0: Lewis. Bouncer in the right spot. This is to the left side of the second base bag. And Lewis, who does have some speed, is over there at first. He's stolen 14 this year. Have the Biscuits set the tempo in this game in terms of the running game. Daniel Veoheed behind the plate for the first time in almost 2 months, and here goes the runner. The throw from Veoheed is a good one, but it's not in time. Arruda slapped the tag down. Lewis was just able to make it into second base. Get another look at it. Veoheed put it on the money, skipped in, and Arruda with some nice hands to pick it up and apply that tag, but it wasn't in time. Three stolen bases, two for Montgomery in their first inning, and now one in the first opportunity. Well, the runner aboard the base paths for Pensacola. Double play ball no longer in order. Fenwick Trimble waves through a slider down and away. We were talking about Dylan Lewis being selected by the Yankees. There are three members of the starting nine tonight. They were involved in the same trade that brought them over here from New York. Dylan Lewis among those, as well as Dylan Hasso and Juan Matthews. Each of those three were traded for Ryan Weathers. Weathers has pitched really well for the Yankees this year, an ERA in the threes, but currently banged up. These are three guys that have been shining here for AA Pensacola. Bright futures. Rare walk from Santiago Suarez. He missed with his slider just off the plate towards that outer edge. And back-to-back hitters have reached. A base hit and then a walk. Just the 16th free pass issued by Suarez. We talked about how dominant on the other side Dishmay has been against the Biscuits. Suarez, very similar. Santiago making his fifth start against this Blue Wahoos team as Christian Hernandez climbs in. And he watches a first pitch fastball on the outer edge. Santiago himself, in the previous four starts, he's 3-0 with a 1.5 ERA against Pensacola. He's given up now four earned runs in 25 and a third innings. There's a wave and a miss, so that 1.5 ERA is sink a little bit further, and he's trying to keep it headed in that direction with some foot traffic on the base paths. Hernandez down on the count, nothing in two. He, much like three players we just mentioned, acquired in a trade. This is year number one for Hernandez in the Marlins org, and he's gone on three pitches. Suarez has his second strikeout. He's an out away from throwing up another scoreless inning. He's trying to make it 12 straight scoreless innings for the Montgomery pitching staff. The last time Pensacola got on the board was with a Juan Matthews two-run homer in the top of the seventh inning back on Tuesday. Ryan Ignafo tasked with trying to tie this game or even more, two outs. And he watches off the outer edge for ball one. Ignafo, 26 years old. He's from Cary, Illinois. Went to Eastern Illinois for college. And the Marlins drafted him in the 20th round in 2023. And he again watches outside with a fastball. Two balls and no strikes. Now Suarez, known for being efficient. Now last time out, he was able to muster five innings on 83 pitches. That's not to the standard of efficiency that we generally see from Suarez. This one tagged in the air, left side, drifts foul. Sun setting up there in the distance. And Santiago has been an innings eater. He has made it through five innings in every start since back on June 13th. Not only that, but he has been really consistent. In 15 of his 21 starts, he's given up three or less runs. There's a high chopper over to third. Spikes has it. A spin move, delivers to first, and his first baseman, Will Simpson, digs it out. Suarez tips the cap to his third baseman. He'll greet Will Simpson, I'm sure, in the dugout in just a moment, and he does throw up another zero. We go to the bottom of the second. Biscuits one, Blue Wahoos nothing.
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0: skies on this Thursday night because of some of the weather here in Montgomery over the last few days. Temperatures have cooled off. It's comfortable times for baseball as long as that true weather stays away. And here's Connor Hyzak to start it off. 6-7 and 8 batters due up for the Biscuits. Hyzak watches a called strike. Dishmay back out there for his second inning after giving up a run for the first time all year in three starts against the Biscuits. Left a breaking ball up top. In between innings, it was an unconventional warm-up for Dishmay. Most of the time, it's the standard. You watch a pitcher come out, they get on the mound, and throw their warm-up pitches, get ready for the inning. Well, Dishmay did something that I had never seen. He went all the way out to second base on the cut of the grass on the infield and started crow-hopping throws to the plate. Not sure if he just didn't feel that he was all the way loose, trying to let the arm eat a little bit. And he took four or five throws from out there just shy of the second base bag. Would take one long hop and pull down as he threw to the plate to a catcher who was in the crouch. Did it a few times and then proceeded as normal. 2-2 is slapped foul out of play on the right side. Connor Hyzak, the former Mississippi State Bulldog. Hyzak's journey to Mississippi State did not begin very close to Starkville, that's for sure. He began his collegiate career at Virginia Commonwealth. He's originally from New Hampshire. And this time he cuts through a sinker up and in at 96.
1: Shortstop number one, three.
0: Four in a row Nine retired years. From their 21-year-old righty Dishmay. Three of those have come via strikeout. They gave up a leadoff single to Matt Corbath. Cooper Kinney brought him in with an RBI the following batter. Since then, strikeout, line out, and another strikeout. This is first one swinging as Gregory Barrios goes after the first pitch. Sends it foul. Talking about Connor Hyzak's trip. He played in Starkville, Duty Noble Field, and said it was an environment unlike any that he'd experienced up until that point in his baseball career. And when he transferred out of VCU, he knew it was time. It was a high fly ball down the line and left. Over towards the corner goes Fenwick Trimble, and on the warning track, he's there to haul it in. High, towering fly ball off of Gregory Barrios' bat. Not really known for his power. He has punched a couple out of the yard this year. Three home runs for the Biscuits. It's just short of extra bases on that swing. Hyzak hit the portal. He said he knew exactly where he was going as long as they would have him. Joined his time at Mississippi State. First pitch to Danielle Veoheen. Well, Veoheen, an interesting story. He started the year with the Biscuits. He is playing tonight in his 27th game with him. On June 30th, he was promoted to AAA Durham. And he slaps this one through the left side. It's a base hit. Welcome back, Danielle Veoheen. He was just returned prior to the start of this week, and he's seeing his first action back with Montgomery. Not only that, this is the first game that he's played in 60 days. Veoheen went up to AAA just to fill in, be there just in case. He was placed on the development list and did not play a single game in exactly 60 days to today. It's a hot start for a guy seeing his first live action in quite some time. He's got a two-out base hit. In steps Ryan Spikes. Ryan seeing his first action back here at Davos Park since leaving in the last homestand with an injury. He collided with Connor Hyzak on an in-between fly ball in between the left fielder Hyzak and the third baseman at the time, Ryan Spikes. He was going out, Hyzak barreling in, and Connor Hyzak made the catch. Ryan Spikes wore a knee right in his sternum. Had a chance to talk with Spikes yesterday and Said he's finally almost 100%. He played on the road, so he's been playing through it. But he said still up until yesterday, in certain motions, he could still feel it. Everything, obliques, ribs. And he was pretty shaken up for a few days there. Almost back to 100% now. And he watches just off the outside corner and has a 3-1 advantage. This marks the series debut for both Vaoheen over there at first base and Ryan Spikes here in the batter's box. He's got an advantageous count. 23-year-old Conyers, Georgia awaits, and he slaps it out of play, and the count moves full. That was the 40th pitch for Dishmay. I've seen a handful of 3-2 counts, and he's looking for the final out of this second inning. Top of the order looms for the second time through. Should Spikes find a way aboard? Runner goes. This one, a broken bat flare down the line and right. Sinking quickly. Compton can't get there. It's a fair ball. Spikes throws on the brakes. Vaoheen running through a stop sign. Now he slips around third. The throw back. And he's back in there. Just snuck the left hand back onto the bag. Almost disastrous for the Biscuits. Spikes was booking it out of the box. Took a wide turn at first. And he threw on the brakes. Vaoheen had his head down, chugging around third. Ronnie Richardson gave him the stop sign, and as he threw on the brakes, he had slipped, got back to his feet, and just got back in there in time. Now, no action in the last 60 days for Danielle Vaoheen, but it's been a busy few minutes for him in his first game back with the Biscuits. He's at third, and there's the pitching coach, Toby Nagel, out to chat with his infield. Nagel departs back to that first base dugout, and Dishmay laboring here in the early innings. And the Biscuits got to the bullpen early last night. Pensacola used four arms on Tuesday. They added five more last night. The starter last night, Moreno, went 2 2/3. Back on Tuesday, Jacob Miller lasted two innings. Dishmay now trying to get through his second inning. Just about 40 pitches. Spikes goes. Here's a flare again down the right field line. This one will find its way off the top of the netting. Drop in a foul ball. Now Matt Corbath started this scoring with a base hit and came around to score on Cooper Kinney's RBI single. It's the second batter of the game. Horvath singled, then stole second base and came around to score. He has now scored in four consecutive games. Five total runs in that span. What more can you ask for from the leadoff man? Here's a chopper over towards third again. Vaoheen stumbles and a drifted foul. Oh, Horvath in a nothing and two hole. This inning started with a strikeout and a very deep fly out to left off of Gregory Barrios' bat. Vaoheen with a two-out knock. Ryan Spikes followed in suit. Some of his runners at the corners. Biscuits up 1-0. Here's the 0-2 to Horvath. And he sends one up in the air on the right side. Foul ground. Dylan Hasso has it sized up. And he's there to collect the final out. So the Biscuits do get a pair of two-out hits. They leave them stranded in the corners. And we're through two innings on this Thursday night. Montgomery 1, Pensacola 0.
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0: Wahoos, half of the third inning. Biscuits up 1-0 here in the early goings of this Thursday night matchup. Game 3 of 6 this week. And they have the advantage after a run in the bottom of the first. And then it was Suarez back out there now for his third inning, who wiggled out of a first and second one-out jam. Now he completes the first trip around the order. Dylan Hasso goes after the first pitch, sends a high fly ball into shallow right field. Connor Hyzak is there to make the grab above his ball cap. And that completes the first trip around. Well, this is the same exact order for the Blue Wahoos under their manager, Nelson Prada, as Tuesday night, where they netted 7 runs. All 7 runs were accounted for by 2 players. Juan Matthews, who was due up in 3 batters, drove in 4. Brandon Compton, who's right behind him, 4 batters away. 3 and 4 batters tonight, as they were on Tuesday. Compton had the 3-run homer to get it starting. And then from then on out, it was a pair of RBI knocks from Juan Matthews. He had a 2-run single in the 5th, and then a 2-run homer in the 7th back on Tuesday. And that's the last scoring that the Blue Wahoos have seen this week. Now been 12 and a third consecutive scoreless trips out to the mound for this Biscuit staff. Santana down on the count, 0-2, and the leadoff man will lace this one into center field. It's a base hit. Santana wide turn at first, and he does throw the brakes on after that long turn around the bag. Second time up. And Santana wins this battle against Santiago Suarez. Mentioned that last night the Biscuits had the shutout. Explains those 12-plus straight scoreless frames. There's a threat to that, and Iva Arquette, the Marlins' number 2-ranked prospect, stands in. Suarez will induce a bouncer over to third. Spikes throws to second. Aruda's turn is in time. It's a 5-4-3 inning ender. Santiago Suarez, after a base hit, one pitch later, he rolls the pair, and we're headed to the last of the third. 1-0 Montgomery.
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0: Dragons have built themselves a 1-0 advantage. And Cooper Kenny will dig in for the second time against Eleazar Dishme. That's quite a hat right there. And a Biscuits hat here in the seats tonight. Cheering on Montgomery, and the first pitch on its way to Cooper Kenny. Flips the inner edge for a call and strike. Well, we mentioned that Cooper played at the Baylor School in Chattanooga, was drafted 34th overall in the 2021 draft by the Rays. Baylor School has churned out talent. Here's a liner the opposite way. It dunks in for a fair ball. Kenny thinking two, chugging up to second base, and he'll cruise in, standing up. It's a leadoff double. I didn't try to do too much. Got a changeup down and away. Went with a pitch and served it into the bullpen in foul territory down the line. Dropped it in just a few inches inside that chalk line. And he's awarded two bases as a result. Coop's off to a hot start. He drove in the first run, and now he has the Biscuits positioned to add to their advantage with the leadoff two-bagger. Here comes Will Simpson. 81 driven in this year, leading the charge for this Montgomery offense. Simpson in the back end of that right-handed batter's box. Dishme from the stretch deals home and misses outside. Now Kenny played at the Baylor School there in Chattanooga alongside a current MLB All-Star, Nick Kurtz, who attended Wake Forest. And it's always interesting to hear those stories, especially from the perspective of former teammates, guys in the same line of work, like Cooper Kenny. It's a foul ball off of Simpson's bat. Got to chat with Coop about what Nick Kurtz was like in high school, and he said he was a better basketball player than he was a baseball player. He was very good. He was a great pitcher. He said growing up, he was by far the best pitcher in all the Little League circuits in his area. Kurtz was slated to go pitch at Wake Forest. He was injured. And that's kind of what derailed a little bit of his high school career. He dealt with injuries quite often. And he shined on the basketball court on the hardwood. He thought about going and playing NAIA basketball. Ended up committing to go to Wake Forest as a pitcher and then had the shoulder injury. And they said, well, this isn't going to work. You can try to be an outfielder, try to play a little first base. See what you got with a stick. Well, it certainly paid off for Nick Kurtz. Made his big league debut last year. Hit 36 home runs. This year, an all-star, has belted 21 more. Everybody has a different path. And for Cooper Kenny, there at second base, a first-round pick. Had some time earlier this year in AAA Durham. And had his fair share of struggles. Hit around 230 and just shy of 50 games. And now back shining in Double-A, hoping to get back up to Triple-A at some point. Would imagine he'll be there next year, if not by the end of this season. So pulled fair ball down the line. Pass Juan Matthews and down into the corner. Kenny will score. Simpson trading places. It's back-to-back doubles, and the Biscuits have doubled their advantage. It's 2-0 Montgomery.
1: Center for Theo
0: Gillen. Will Simpson with another extra base hit and another driven in. That's his 11th extra base hit here in the month of August. He's good for about one every other game at this point. 11 of them in 22 games, and that'll prompt a conversation with Dishme. Toby Nagel still in that first base dugout. The pitching coach not coming out. The corner infielders, Juan Matthews and Dylan Hasso, alongside the catcher, Ryan Ignapo, to chat with a 21-year-old out of Santo Domingo. Dishme so dominant against the Biscuits in his first two starts. 12 scoreless innings where he racked up 15 strikeouts. And not only that, he had only allowed 3 hits in those 12 innings. Well, the Biscuits already have 6 against him thus far. 6 hits and 6 outs recorded. They lead 2-0, and here's Theo Gillen. The lefty takes inside for ball 1. Gillen began this year and last year as the number one prospect in the Rays organization. Number two pick in this year's draft belonged to Tampa Bay, and they took a shortstop out of high school in Grady Emerson, who's now that top spot. He's shining after a three-hit night last night in single-A Charleston. First multi-hit game of his full-season professional career. Just like the train, Grady Emerson finding his stride and chugging along. Biscuits will likely see him over the coming years. Bright young budding star, just as Theo Gillen is. 2-0 pitch to Theo. Again stays inside. It's 3-0. Gillen, much like Kenny, a high school first-round draft pick. The Rays called his name back in 2024 with the 18th overall pick out of Westlake High School in Austin, Texas. It was the second ever first-round draft pick out of Westlake. And this time he takes downstairs for ball four. Three straight have reached here in the third against Dishmay. And the Biscuits have first and second with JT Arruda coming up. Westlake High School there in Austin has generated some baseball talent. Gillen, one of the headliners of that department. He's trying to become the second out of there to make it to the big leagues. Westlake known for that football program. They have created a lot of talent on the gridiron. Pichon is down and away. Start off the switch hitting JT Arruda. Lined out his first trip up to end the opening frame. Hard hit liner to right. Westlake High School, where Drew Brees went to high school. Nick Foles. Plenty of Super Bowl winning quarterbacks that they have churned out. Arruda takes up top. And some fresh faces into the NFL. We're coming up on football season. We've got SEC football on deck here at SEC Country. It's the end of August. Can almost smell it in the air. It's football time. High school football underway here in Montgomery already. It's a foul ball back and out of play. Cade Klubnik, Clemson quarterback. Now with the New York Jets battling to be the backup currently behind Geno Smith. He also attended Westlake High School. JT Arruda has the advantage, 3-1. Arruda, one of the oldest rostered players for Montgomery at 28 years old. On his third organization. He's drafted out of Fresno State. He's originally from Fresno. Stayed close to home. Even played college ball with his brother Aaron. And he works a walk, and the bags are full. Still nobody out with a run already home in this third frame. That will prompt a little bit of action down the line. A few members of the Pensacola dugout headed down towards the bullpen. Somebody gets up and tossing. Connor Hyzak is ready to go with the bases loaded and nobody out. Biscuits up 2-0 here in the home half of the third. Hyzak on Sunday at Columbus at his first double-A homer. Pitch misses inside. Hyzak, the Rays leader on the minor league side in her home runs this year. 28 of them. He's looking to join a very select group in the last two decades in Tampa Bay's minor league system to reach 30 homers in a single season. As he sends one back and out of play. It's a name that, or a list that has some pretty impressive names on it. The most recent was Bob Seymour, who last year belted 30. Junior Caminero did it with 31 in 2023. Tristan Gray in 2022. Then there was a big gap between 2022 and 2010 when Dan Johnson belted 30. Ryan Royster had 30 back in 2007. And Kevin Witt, 20 years ago in 2006, had 36 of them. Connor well aware of that. Not pressing to hit home runs. would love to etch his name into the history books. But he's got a good count to do it. Another 3-1 advantage. Dishmay does not typically issue many free passes. He has walked 2 in a row after back-to-back doubles. Nowhere to put Hyzak. He's got to come to him in this 3-1 count. He rocks out of the windup. And Hyzak bounces one into the third baseman, Juan Matthews-Mitt. And they will roll the double play. It's a 5-2-3 double play on a scorching 111-mile-an-hour hopper over there to the hot corner. Juan Matthews had no trouble. He got rid of it quickly. Came home to Ryan Ignapo, who flipped his shoulders to deliver that strike over to first base. And it's the unconventional double play. And if you're scoring along with us at home, it goes 5-2-3. This third inning has seen a double play in both halves. Suarez had an inning-ending 5-4-3 double play to face only 3 in the top of the third. Dishmay, much-needed twin killing for the first 2 outs. It's Gregory Barrios who watches a called strike with a breaking ball in the inner half. Simpson chopped down at the plate on that double play. Gillen moved over to third with JT Arruda following him into scoring position. Mario sends a flare up in the air, foul ground. Juan Matthews has been busy, and he's able to collect the final out. Now the Biscuits do scratch across a run on back-to-back doubles to begin the frame, but they strand 2 in scoring range. And they have the 2-0 advantage after 3 frames.
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Montgomery on this Thursday night. Pleasant evening for baseball. You never know what you're going to see at a minor league ballpark. Got fans all over, all different looks. Juan Matthews is ready to go. First pitch is at the top of the zone for a call and strike. A left-handed hitter. He's had a big series. Most of that damage coming thanks to two hits and four RBIs back on Tuesday. Matthews, Compton, and Lewis, the heart of this card duo. There's a swing and a miss. And Suarez has the advantage and a ball and two strikes. Santiago got him to bounce over the first for an inning-ending ground out to Will Simpson. Back in the first inning. And this one flared out of play on the left side. Mentioned Santiago Suarez uses the fastball, slider, and changeup combination. He distributes those all pretty evenly. He falls behind, which we've seen a couple of times tonight. It's 1-2. It's fat back. It's ahead this time against Juan Matthews, the always dangerous 22-year-old from Venezuela. Nine homers this year. Hovering around 290 in the batting average department. Suarez not afraid to use those off-speed pitches when behind the count. This one lined right at the second baseman, JT Buda. And Juan Matthews sat down for the second time. One away here at the top of the fourth. That was a changeup. Down and away from the lefty. He was out in front, pulled it right into the second baseman's glove. There's Brandon Compton with a towering pop-up to second base and his lone trip tonight. This one misses down and in and deflects off the umpire back behind the plate. JT Arruda back at second base as he has been for the majority of this week. 1-0. Just stayed inside. Two balls and no strikes. Well, Brandon Compton tore the cover off the baseball in his time with the Beloit Skycarp in high A. But he's been even better in his tenure here with Pensacola at the AA rank. In 60 games in high A to begin this year, he belted 12 homers. He had an OPS of 863. Batting average was a little bit lower at 223. Here in AA's, belting homers left and right. He's hitting 340. And he's got this one a fair ball down into the corner. And again, he's got extra bases. Brandon Compton pulls into second base with another double. Well, Compton had a 15-game hitting streak snapped last night. He did reach base, and he's on again to extend it to 19 consecutive games in which he's reached. Compton had 12 homers in July to lead the Southern League in the month. Well, he's added seven more this month, but he's been a more gap-to-gap type of guy. Placing doubles left and right. That is his 12th double over the span of this on-base stretch. He had 11 of his doubles.

0: is the second longest streak to only Brandon Compton, who just doubled. 0-2 pitch is bounced on the right side. It's past Simpson and into right field. Hysack's got it. Here comes the throw to the plate. It is high and outside the reach of Danielle Bale here. It's an RBI single, and moving up to second on the throw goes Dylan Lewis. Excuse me, goes Fenwick Trimble. And he drives in the first run of the game for Pensacola. The Biscuits lead shrinks to 2-1. Isaac got rid of it in a hurry, and if it was lower, there might have been a play at the plate, but he soared it up above Danielle Bailheen, the catcher. Now the tying run at second for Christian Hernandez. Cuts through a first pitch slider. Hernandez originally signed out of the Dominican Republic with the Chicago Cubs. And he sends a chopper out toward shortstop. Barrios charging in. He's got it. Throws on the run. And the inning is over. But a one-out double ends up scoring on a base hit for Fenwick Trimble. And we turn the card over to the bottom of the fourth. Well, the Biscuits still up 2-1 on Pensacola.
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top of the fourth. The home stretch of the fourth frame. Biscuits looking to get that run right back. And it starts off with Danielle Beoheen and Ryan Spikes, who each singled in their first trips. Then it'll turn over to Matt Corbath at the top of the order. Beoheen, the catcher, now has reached in 13 consecutive games for Montgomery, which dates all the way back to May 15th. He's in from the left side. Deschamais' first pitch to him. Flutters at the top of the zone, a called strike with a breaking ball. Biscuits got a run on two hits in the third inning. Yeah, the base is loaded with nobody out. A double play and a foul out ended that threat. Left a base runner on in all three innings against Eleazar Deschamais. This one's down and in on Beoheen. It's a ball and two strikes. It's a new look catching room for Montgomery. Seen Cameron James do the catching. He's been with Montgomery all year long, but last night was just his seventh game behind the plate. It's a high drive into right center field. Sinking quickly and over from right on the run to make the catch in the alleyway is Brandon Compton. A little too much hang time. Beoheen shot it out there into the gap. Compton had just enough closing speed to race underneath it.

0: Mayo Heen sent back to the dugout as the first out of this bottom of the fourth. And here's Ryan Spikes. Spikes was the 100th overall pick by the Rays back in 2021. Out of Parkview High School. Parkview has been a very good baseball program in the state of Georgia for quite some time. Generated some big leaguers. Spikes goes the opposite way, lines it foul. Just a touch late on a fastball in the outer half. Right idea, couldn't keep it between the lines. And it counts even at 1-1. There's another foul ball out of play. Some of those big leaguers have found their ways to the Braves. Matt Olson, Jeff Francoeur, among them that have played in Atlanta. Francoeur in the broadcast booth with the Braves. They both went to Parkview High School there where Spikes attended. Trying to hold up his swing. Just made contact with it. Slider off the plate. It's a 1-2 advantage for the right-hander Dishmay. Dishmay not posed for a long start tonight. He's at 76 pitches. Trying to get through the fourth. And he's got the second out on a strikeout. That is his fourth. And two back in the first. Had not had a strikeout since Connor Hysak's trip up to lead off the second inning. Does collect strikeout number four. Two of them looking, two of them swinging. And Matt Corbath will look to get something started with two outs. Biscuits begin the third trip around. The righty awaits the first pitch and he watches beneath the zone with a changeup. Well, this is a Biscuits lineup under the manager Kevin Bowles that features four college draft picks, three high school draft picks, and two international free agents. Corvath among those college picks out of UNC. He watches high. Oh, seven draft picks. Only four of those seven were drafted originally by the Rays, and Horvath would fall into those three not drafted by Tampa Bay. A second-round pick by the Baltimore Orioles in the 2023 draft. 2-0 pitch. He was part of the Zach Eflin trade between the Rays and the Orioles. Matthew Etzel over to the Rays organization. Alongside Biscuit starting pitcher Jackson Baumeister. He pitched back on Tuesday and ended up suffering the loss. Five innings allowed four runs. 3-0 tank at the bottom of the zone. Horvath will have the green light ahead. Three balls to one strike. Dishmay just across 80 pitches. He's not made it to 90 this year. Both of his outings against Montgomery were six-inning appearances. Hadn't allowed a run until tonight against the Biscuits. 3-2 pitch. Horvath tees off high into the night sky. Just a touch underneath it, and it's playable in the alleyway for the center fielder, Dylan Lewis. And it's a 1-2-3, home half of the fourth for the Biscuits bats. They carry their 2-1 lead as we go top five.
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0: Joe Suarez returns to the rubber for the base hitting portion of the fifth inning. He's coming off of a one-run fourth frame that snapped the Biscuits' scoreless streak. Suarez has been sharp tonight. It was a one-out double by Brandon Compton and then a base hit by Fenwick Trimble. That generated the offense, and now it'll be the 8-9-1 batters to complete the second trip around and begin the third against Santiago Suarez. First pitch, and Ignapo chases a slider downstairs. It's a run on four hits for Pensacola, two on six hits, and Montgomery's committed an error. It came on that RBI single in the fourth. Here's a flare and foul ground up in the air over towards the first base dugout. Simpson over near the railing. And I'll watch it soar over the netting and down off the top of the dugout. Ignapo down in the count, nothing and two. Grounded out to third base to end the second inning. Now in his second trip, beginning the fifth frame with this Blue Wahoos offense. Suarez back to work. Swing and a miss. Got him to chase a fastball up top. Third punch out for Santiago. Dylan Hasso will climb in. Suarez has worked deep in the ball games. As we mentioned earlier, he has not come up short of five innings since all the way back on June the 13th. He's had a handful of five-inning outings. He's had four six-inning outings in that span. Check that, five six-inning outings and a pair of seven-inning contests as well. It's a slowly hit grounder over to third. Chest-high hop for Ryan Spikes. No problem for the third baseman, and there's two away. Suarez has been consistent. He's had a handful of blow-up outings. And he's trying to make it 16 out of 22 starts this year where he's given up three or less. His 2026 season started with a bang on a Saturday night at Pensacola. Game two of this season. There's a foul ball back into Bayo Heats off of Adrian Santana's bat. Suarez went six innings of one-hit scoreless baseball where he struck out seven against the Blue Wahoos. See a little action beginning out of the bullpen for Pensacola. Dishmay above 80 pitches. Maybe the end of his night already. There's a tapper back towards the mound. Suarez tried to backhand it behind his pack. And the shortstop Gregory Barrios helps him out. A fellow Venezuelans combining for the out. Off of the mitt of the pitcher Suarez. And the shortstop Gregory Barrios makes it a 1-2-3 frame. We're headed to the last of the fifth. Biscuits 2, Blue Wahoos 1.
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0: Out of the Lions at Dabo's Park on this Thursday night. Flies out in action at the ballpark. As long as they're up there and not in the booth here, I'm okay with it. Cooper Kinney has been okay facing Dishmay thus far. 2-for-2 against him. And Eleazar Dishmay is back for a fifth inning. He's hit 84 pitches now. This will be his 85th, and it's on the way. Kinney fouls it back. Saw that action out of the bullpen. Right-hander getting loose, Mason Vineyard. 27-year-old from Paducah, Kentucky. Still up and warming, and we'll see how long they allow Dishmay to go. Coming up on a season high in pitches. Trying to maneuver his way through five. 0-2 pitch. Kinney takes. It's a called strike three. Dishmay has his fifth punch out to begin the fifth inning.
1: First base number 10.
0: Three of those five have been looking strikeouts, and that one on a breaking ball that, according to our data, was downstairs. Get a look at it there. Kinney was shaking his head even before the call was made. He would be correct. And a pretty strong strike zone thus far tonight for Manuel Perez. That's one that if the ABS challenge system existed here in AA, Kinney's probably tapping the top of his helmet. And the first pitch to Simpson just dives outside for ball one. Biscuits offense looking to add onto their 2-1 lead. Simpson was the last to drive in a run with an RBI double in his last trip. Cooper Kinney and Will Simpson started the third inning with back-to-back doubles to generate that second run. The Biscuits have had a hit in every inning outside of their last trip. Probably inverse of what the 2026 season has been for Dishmay. He's been almost unhittable early on, and he's been good in late innings as well. But in the first two innings, he just does not allow much, and the Biscuits got one in that opening frame. It was just the second run that he's allowed in the first inning with Pensacola. From the third inning on, he starts to be a little bit more susceptible. First trip around the order, he is utterly dominant. 3-1. Simpson was ready to toss his bat. It's a called strike on a fastball that just clipped that outer edge. Now the count moves to full. Two pitch on the way to Simpson, and he takes a called strike three. It's the same pitch, a sinker painted on the black. Back-to-back punch-outs of Kinney and Simpson here in the fifth, and here comes the skipper. Nelson Prada is headed to the mound, and it looks like he will call upon the righty Mason Vineyard. Will be the case. Dishmay is done with the bases empty. His line is final. And despite his struggles tonight, not as efficient as he typically is, they gutted it through, and the final line for him doesn't look all that shabby. 4 2/3 innings for the 21-year-old, where he gives up six hits. That's double the amount that the Biscuits had against him in their first two meetings with the 21-year-old. Another final line, 4 2/3, six innings, allowing two earned runs. Did not surrender a home run. He walked two, and he struck out six. He ends his night with back-to-back looking Ks. And now it's the side armor, Mason Vineyard, on in relief of Eleazar Dishmay. Well, first to face him will be the left-handed hitting center fielder, Theo Gillen, and it feels as if Gillen has been the first to face all of the new pitchers this week. That has not been the case, but they played the matchup game two nights ago against Theo. Went to a lefty to go lefty-lefty. Gillen was the first to face the first reliever last night. Luis Moreno made it through 2 2/3 before Tristan Stevens came on. He ended up striking out Theo and then turning in the best relief outing that we've seen from either team this week. Two and a third, scoreless, no hit, no walk, three punch-out innings. That was last night. Gillen also saw a pitching change two separate times back on Tuesday. Came the first to face the new arms. We'll do so again tonight. Gillen with two outs and the bases clear. Ready to face the right-hander Mason Vineyard out of Paducah, Kentucky. And the first pitch is cut through. It's a slider on the inner half. Vineyard, a sub-1 ERA here in his time with the Blue Wahoos. It's been dominant against lefties. Sidearm slot. Drops down and delivers home. Hides that baseball a long time. Lighting up the radar gun. That's a 77-mile-an-hour slider. Lefty's hitting just 087 against him. Vineyard deals home. And he misses outside. Vineyard went to Western Kentucky. Originally signed with the Yankees, which misses outside. We've talked about the Yankees already tonight as a result of that Ryan Weathers trade that sent Weathers from the Marlins to the Yankees in exchange for three of the offensive pieces on display tonight. But Vineyard was released by the Yankees, and this one inside and caught Gillen on the front hip. Appears to be all right. Unstrap the accessories, get rid of the bat, and take his spot over at first base. A slider that slipped out of Vineyard's right hand, ran inside, and Gillen becomes a one-out or a two-out base runner. Second
1: base number 14, JT Arruda.
0: Vineyard made his pro debut in 2023. Florida State League in Single A with the Yankees, worked his way up to Double A in 25, and last year peaked at Triple A. Misses with the first pitch to JT Arruda in from the left side. This year he has pitched in three separate levels, High A, Double A, and Triple A. He's racked up the wins this year. This is his 33rd relief appearance. In his first 32, a 3.04 ERA and a 9-1 record. He's been dominant here in his time with Pensacola. This is game number 8 and 15 of the third innings. He's only given up one run. It's been nails for Toby Nagel's pitching staff for the Blue Wahoos. 1-1 the count on JT Arruda. An uber versatile infielder. Trying to extend this home half of the fifth. Watch downstairs. Vineyard hopped ahead of Theo Gillen, hit him with a slider on the front hip. Now he's fallen behind the Biscuit second baseman. And a crouch, he has the sign, here's his pitch. It rides inside again with that slider. Vineyard also features a four-seam fastball, sinker, cutter, and changeup to go along with that looping spinner. He made one appearance in High A Beloit earlier this year and then joined Pensacola on April 29th. This went downstairs and it skips past the catcher, Ignafo. Doesn't matter, it's ball four. Arruda, after the hip-high pitch, takes a walk. Connor Hysack will climb in with a chance to do some damage.
1: Weapon number six, Connor Hysack.
0: Dishmay struck out the first two batters of this bottom of the fifth. Vineyard has gone hit by pitch, walk, and now has to face the Rays' minor league leader in home runs. Connor Hysack with one here in Double A, pair in Triple A, and 25 to set a franchise record for High A Bowling Green. Bauer has really developed this year. Spends his off seasons back in his home state of New Hampshire. He's been focusing on bringing out some of that power. And he pulls this one on the ground, backhanded by the shortstop Santana. He goes to second, and they nab that out at second. Arruda erased. It's a fielder's choice, and the biscuits are gone in the fifth. It stays a 2-1 ball game. Top of the sixth next.
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0: there beyond the center field wall. New as of this year. Plenty of new things here at Dabo's Park. Their new ownership group. New scoreboard. New ribbon board on the wall in left field. New lights. Well, this goes on and on. Haven't been out here in 2026. The days are numbered in this 2026 season. So grab some tickets at BiscuitsBaseball.com. And come on out. Biscuits have the rest of the week at home against these Blue Wahoos. Finish up on Sunday the 30th, and then they'll head to Rocket City for a six-game series and come back home one last time here on the season. There's a flare back foul off Iva Arquette's bat. It's Arquette, Matthews, and Compton. 2, 3, and 4 batters for Pensacola. We mentioned this is the same order that we saw on Tuesday. Pensacola netted 7 runs in that game. Here's a tapper on a slider just off the plate. Arquette behind in the count, a ball and 2 strikes. Suarez coming up on 70 pitches. This will be a 69. Mentioned also that looks like Daniel Veo, he may have got something in his eye. Grabbing at that right eye. Home plate umpire Emmanuel Perez gave him an extra second. Bayoheen good to go. And it's a 1-2 pitch upcoming. Suarez out of the windup. Gives Bayoheen the nod. And he kicks home. Check swing on a slider downstairs. On appeal, he did not offer. Always fun in the ballpark to see what different uniforms you'll see. Over the course of a season, pretty fun to note different jerseys. You see all sorts of teams, all sorts of throwback jerseys. And a Marte jersey.
1: That's another pass over second.
0: Swing and a miss for Suarez. He's got his 4th strikeout to begin this 6th inning. That's a Cattell Marte jersey. What Marte that is. Been an interesting last week for the Diamondbacks star, Cattell Marte. Went MIA. Didn't show up for a game. It was a foul ball and a bunt attempt by Juan Matthews. There's been various reports coming out about Cattell that he doesn't want to be in Arizona anymore. He was liking posts on Instagram after he just disappeared. Didn't show up for a game. Didn't tell anybody that he wasn't coming. And he's been spotted at various places around Phoenix. This is up top. Some pictures of him at a casino came out. Today there was a report that he was hosting some friends in the clubhouse, which is kind of a big no-no. Bring in outsiders that aren't on the team into your clubhouse. Interesting situation. The Rays cap. Rays enjoying an off day today. There's a big cut and a miss by Matthews, and he's gone on strikes. It's back-to-back strikeouts. Or Santiago Suarez just continues to get better and better as the night goes on. 2 gone in the 6th. He's at 75 pitches even. He's got 5 strikeouts, 5 2/3, 1 run frames. Here's Brandon Compton. Packs a punch, and he watches above the zone. It's those Mayflies out in action. Well, they are drawn to the lights up there. Cooler temperatures have brought him out tonight. Feels like a fall evening. Late August in the South, not always a fall feeling. But that summer heat. It's been a hot season. Pitch misses downstairs. Two balls and a strike. On the left hand and hitting power threat, Brandon Compton. 32 home runs this year, 20 of them in Double A. Hit his 20th back on Tuesday to start the scoring in this series. was a three-run homer in the first. Compton, a product of Arizona State. He's used to the heat. Originally from Glendale, Arizona. Takes a pitch on the outer edge. Bring the count to full. Doubled his last time up. He's one for two. Has scored the only run tonight. He's been heavily involved in the scoring this week. And now he's on with a walk. He already extended his on-base streak to 19 games with that double his last time up, but he's on for a second time tonight. Daniel Beohin, Colombian-born catcher, wants to trot out there and have a conversation. As we see so often, when that catcher instigates a trip to the mound, you see the pitching coach in his second year, Jim Paddock, trots out to the bump. Chat with the 21-year-old Suarez. After tonight, just 15 games remain in the regular season. The Biscuits have this one and then three more games this week against Pensacola, a chance to make up some ground in the second half race in the Southern League South Division. It's currently a 6.5 game cushion. So the Biscuits have little to no margin for error. There's a liner the opposite way. That'll find its way to right. Around second, charging for third goes Compton. He'll get there safely. Barrios cuts it off. And now all of a sudden, Suarez in a bit of a jam. Struck out the first two batters of the inning, but a walk and now a base hit. Pensacola has the tying run 90 feet away with two outs. And Fenwick Trimble, who is perfect thus far tonight. A walk and an RBI single. He's got a chance to tie this one up. Biscuits have the six next week at Rocket City from September 1st, Tuesday through Sunday, September 6th. They'll enjoy an off day here in Montgomery on the 7th. There's a throw to second base. It's online. It's not quite in time. Aruda spun around to go and reach for the tag. He did not apply it. Flipped his shoulders around to make sure nobody was coming home. It's the second stolen base of the night. Both of them have been from Dylan Lewis. Two stolen bases each tonight for these two teams. So three over the first two innings. That's our first since Lewis swiped one back in the second. Two balls and no strikes. Suarez ready to throw his 85th. So some action going down the line and left. Gets into the strike column with a swing and a miss on a slider down and away. Fenwick Trimble. The last of six straight top 30 prospects in the Miami Marlins organization in this order. One through six batters all amongst those top 30. There's a called strike and Suarez a strike away from ending this jam. The former Tennessee Volunteer, Andrew Lindsey, up and warming in that left field pen. Suarez ready to go out of the stretch. Here's his pitch. It is taken wide, and we'll see a full count. Trimble logged his 47th RBI of the year. Back in the fourth inning. It's the lone run so far tonight for Pensacola. Trying to tack on here. And he will. That's into left center field. And two runs come around to score. All three driven in tonight from Fenwick Trimble. And this one's been flipped on its head. The Biscuits trail for the first time tonight. It's 3-2 Pensacola. All the damage being done with two outs. Suarez started his sixth inning with back-to-back strikeouts, then a walk, and a pair of singles at net two runs. Runner goes. Beohin's throw is in there, online, and in time. And the inning is over on the caught stealing, but the damage done by the Blue Wahoos. They strike for two runs on two hits, all with two outs. and they have their first lead tonight. We're headed to the bottom of the sixth. Biscuits do up, trailing 3-2.
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0: Biscuits down for the first time tonight. They come up with the bottom third of the order. Gregory Barrios, Daniel Vail, he and Ryan Spikes do up against the reliever Mason Vineyard. Vineyard has been dominant, flirted with disaster. Inherited a bases empty and two outs situation in the fifth on in relief of the starter Dishman. But a hit by a pitch and a walk gave the Biscuits an opportunity, but they could not come through. Hard hit fielder's choice off Connor Hyzak's bat ended their threat in the fifth. Barrios looking to get it started. He's 0-for-2 thus far, riding an 8-game hitting streak. And he bounces this one sharply on the right side, and it is in the right center field. It rolled up the second baseman, Christian Hernandez, glove. That one could go either way. Hernandez was shadowed up the middle, had a long way to travel there. He's a very good defender. See him ranging over, and it just rolled up his glove, snuck past him. See how it goes into the book, and if Barrios will be given a 9-game hitting streak, or if he'll have to wait another trip. Here's Daniel Vailheen. He's 1-for-2 thus far. Pitch misses outside. It is a base hit for Gregory. He's got a season high 9-game hitting streak. And he started to go a little bit early and shut it down. Pitch again misses outside. A defensive change out there in left field for Fenwick Trimble is Colby Shade. There's another pickoff over to first. Barrios scampers back in, and now with these disengagement rules, he can't go up there again, or he's got to nab Barrios. Can extend that lead just a little bit. Runner goes. This one slapped in the air, sinking quickly down the line and left. Shade is over on the run, and it bounces in a fair ball. Barrios freezes at second base, and they're able to recover quickly. Juan Matthews was out there. Now Colby Shade, freshly into this ball game, went sliding there and couldn't make the catch. But falls in for a base hit, and the Biscuits in business here in the sixth. Barrios was running, but he went sliding in and had to freeze. And it was tough to tell if that ball made its way down. And it did. Shade throwing up some chalk, crossing into foul ground on a slide. A long and looping single for Daniel Vailheen, his second hit of the night. And with Ryan Spikes due up, they play him to bunt. The corner's pulled in. He does square. He lays down a gorgeous one. Vineyard off the mound, vacuums it up, and he doesn't make a throw because there's nobody covering first. It's a base hit bunt for Ryan Spikes thanks to some defensive miscommunication, and the bags are loaded. The first baseman was pulled in, and Christian Hernandez, the second baseman, did not sprint over to cover first base. Barrios goes to third, Vailheen into second, and they're loaded for the top of the order. First pitch to Horvath. Flutters in there for a called strike with a slider. Well, Vineyard has very infrequently found himself in situations like this. He's only given up one run. Now in his eighth outing out of the bullpen with Pensacola, an 0.57 ERA, but he's got to work his way out of this one. And this one bounced back up the middle. It's into center. One run in. Vailheen gets the wave. The throw goes to third. And now Horvath chugging for second. He'll get there safely. And Mac Horvath delivers. Biscuits flip it right back. It's a two-run single, and they're ahead 4-3. Well, they didn't trail for long. Horvath serves it to center on a line. And he drives in a pair with his second hit tonight. Well, the offense can only be held quiet for so long. It is four consecutive singles. Still nobody out, and out goes Toby Nagel, the pitching coach. Well, brings up a good point. The Biscuits threatening for their fifth run since the All-Star break. They're 22-13 and have done it with the bats. Lead minor league baseball in average, OPS, total runs scored. Since the All-Star break back on July 17th, they resumed play, so it's been over 5 weeks. A 22-13 record. They've reached 5 runs in 27 of their 35 games. They don't have a win without scoring 5 runs since before the break. There's a back pick over to the third. Scampering back goes Spikes, and he's caught. A heads-up throw from Ryan Ignapo. Juan Matthews slapped the tag down. Ronnie Richardson doesn't agree. He's pleading with the third base umpire, Trey Ward. Boy, it was close. Spikes caught leaning down the line. And the back pick nets the first down. Perfect throw from Ryan Ignapo with a lefty in the box. Cooper Kinney watches his strike, and it's nothing at two. The Biscuits are 0-9 in this recent stretch when failing to reach 5 runs. You got to go all the way back to a road trip to Pensacola on July 11th when they last won a game without reaching 5 runs. That was a 4-2 win at Pensacola. Biscuits fresh off a shutout last night, their fifth of the year. They're 3-1 after a shutout. Santiago Suarez back in line for the win. After giving up 2 in the top half of this inning, the Biscuits have added 2 of their own and looking to add on more. Kenny down to the count of ball and 2 strikes. Vineyard readies, and the pitch is a sword. Kenny's swung through a slider inside. And he strikes out for the second time tonight. He's got a pair of hits, but now a pair of strikeouts.
1: Will Simpson.
0: Now Will Simpson will try to bring home Matt Corbett. Back in the third inning, he did drive in a run. Corbett has already scored once tonight. Simpson has struck out twice and delivered an RBI double so far this evening. Spins inside. Right-hander kicks the 1-0. There's a swing and a miss by Will. Slider on the outer edge. We're evened up at a ball and a strike. Simpson has now hit safely in 3 consecutive games. He's got 4 hits in the span. We can make that 5 over the last 3 here. Got a chance to give the Biscuits a 2-run cushion. Horvath was running, and this one spoiled on a slider up in the zone. Simpson seems frustrated with himself. Horvath got a great jump over there to third. Might be that Simpson frustrated that that jump goes to waste, or the fact that it was a slider up in the zone and he felt he could do some damage with it. He only fouled it off. Sure packs a punch in that right-handed swing. Former Washington Husky. Having a career best year. 23 home runs here, 24 overall. And he drives this one to straightaway center on a line, but it hangs up for Dylan Lewis, who makes the catch in front of his ball cap in center field. And the Biscuits, half of the sixth, is in the books. They get 2 runs on 4 hits. They leave 1 stranded, and they have the lead right back. We're going to the 7th, 4-3 Montgomery.
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0: atop Davos Park. Biscuits have the lead right back, and it is Santiago Suarez in line for a win. We've got a tight one down the stretch. This Biscuits bullpen has been sharp here as of late, and they turn to one of their best, Andrew Lindsay. And the first pitch on its way is cut through by Christian Hernandez. Lindsay, an interesting college journey that took him to his final season, where he's both a reliever and a starter with the Volunteers. It's a swing and a miss again, and it's nothing in two. Patome rides inside. Well, Lindsay enters tonight with a 4.01 ERA. It's been a solid addition in the back end of the bullpen since he was called up from High A Bowling Green. There's a cut and a miss, and he strikes out the first man that he faces.
1: That's 6-4 free stuff from the Biscuits.
0: Quick work of the 7-0 hitting Hernandez, and here comes Ryan Ignafo. Dylan Hasso in the ninth spot stands on deck to complete this third trip around for Pensacola's offense, who finally broke through in the sixth inning against Suarez. Gets you Santiago's final line. He goes six innings. It's a quality start yet again for him. That's his seventh of the year. Six innings of three-run baseball. Foul ball back into the mitt. Suarez had five strikeouts, two walks, did not allow a homer. He hands the ball to the bullpen, Andrew Lindsay, and a 1-1 count with a catcher, Ryan Ignafo. Wave and a miss. Got him to chase. Spinner outside. Lindsay began his collegiate journey in junior college at Walter State Community College. And he's got another strikeout. 94 up top, got him to chase. Back to back to begin his night. Ignafo tardy on that fastball up. And here comes Dylan Hasso. Lindsay goes fastball, slider, and changeup. And much like the starter, began his professional tenure with the Miami Marlins. Fits one on the outer edge. Back in 2023, the Marlins called his name in the fifth round, 146th overall pick, after a breakout campaign at Tennessee. Under Tony Vitello, now the San Francisco Giants manager. Lindsay has put together back-to-back scoreless appearances. The two outs in this one, he's now struck out five over his last 3 1/3 scoreless action. He's only allowed one base runner in that span. It came on a base hit. With 2 2/3 scoreless, and was the winning pitcher in one of those outings last week at Columbus. There's his 1-2. It's taken downstairs. 26-year-old trying to fan the side. Lindsay kicks home, taking a called strike three, and Andrew Lindsay sits down the side in order with three strikeouts. It's time to stretch here from Montgomery. 4-3 Biscuits, bottom seven up next.

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0: the seventh underway against Mason Vineyard. He's still out there. The Biscuits have had their fair share of foot traffic against the side armor. Vineyard came on with 2 outs in the fifth in relief of Dish May, who went 4 2/3 of two-run baseball. They put two aboard the base paths before getting out of that jam. Biscuits strung together some hits, 4 in a row to open up the last inning. Pitch misses downstairs and added a pair of runs. Barrios and Baohin each singled. Ryan Spikes dropped down a bunt. That resulted in a base hit. Matt Corbath then flipped the score. Biscuits were trailing 3-2. They're up 4-3 thanks to that swing. Gillen watches a called strike with a slider on the outer edge. 1-1 pitch. Well, why? Now, the Biscuits have been soaring high in the home run department. This year, they have already broken their franchise record. 165 homers this year. 2-1. Is rolled to the right side. Another opportunity for Hernandez, who has it. Slings high, but Dylan Hasso able to help out his second baseman. There's one gone. The Biscuits were pacing there to at least flirt with the all-time Southern League record of 200 home runs set by the Jacksonville Suns back in 1996. They're already in the top 8 seasons all-time, and they lead the Southern League in long balls this year. They are 4th in AA. First pitch to Arruda stays downstairs, but it's been a little bit of a homer drought for them. They did not homer yesterday in the 10-0 win. You go back to Tuesday, the offense did not homer in that game in a 7-6 loss. They did homer on Sunday. Connor Hyzak went deep. His first AA homer. Will Simpson, Xavier Isaac each had long balls. Cade Bodine had a couple last week. 2-0. Arruda rolls it back to second base. Hernandez has been busy. He gets a nice chest-high hop, and he takes care of the second in a row.
1: Connor
0: Hyzak due up. This is a Pensacola team that has 162 home runs. They're second to only Montgomery in the Southern League in long balls this year. Biscuits' current pace has them to reach 187, which will be one of the top 3 seasons all time in home runs in the Southern League. And if they want to reach the 200 mark and become the second to ever reach 200, got to pick up the tempo over the last 16 games, including tonight. 0-1 pitch to Hyzak. Flips across the outer edge, and he's down nothing at 2. Hyzak in search of his first hit tonight. Struck out back in the second inning, and that's been a little bit of a theme for him. He struck out in 11 straight games, but also hits the baseball hard. This time he chases a slider outside, and he's gone on 3 pitches. It's a quick 1-2-3, bottom of the seventh for the Biscuits offense against Mason Vineyard. We're off to the eighth inning. Montgomery 4, Pensacola 3.
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0: continues.
1: And after a three-strikeout opening inning, Drew Woodsy had to cue up Rocky Top, SEC Country. This good reliever has been masterful. Open this one. He's lofted into shallow left center field, sinking quickly, and it's down on one hop in front of Theo Gillen. So that snaps the streak of strikeouts for Andrew Lindsay, and it's a leadoff single for the leadoff man, Adrian Santana. Excuse me.
2: Iva Arquette.
1: Bring up Iva Arquette. Arquette, a dangerous hitter. He's had a tough night tonight. A pair of strikeouts and sandwiched between them. An inning-ending 5-4-3 double play back in the third inning against Santiago Suarez. Santana is a threat to run. Andrew Lindsay on that first base side of the slab deals home. His first pitch stays up high. Iva Arquette, 22 years old. He's a native of Honolulu, Hawaii. The seventh overall pick in the 2025 draft by the Marlins out of Oregon State. But he began his collegiate career with the Huskies of Washington, where he was teammates for a season with Biscuit's first baseman, currently, and Will Simpson. Talked to Will a couple of nights ago. He said, they still stay in touch. They're still close friends after sharing the diamond 1 year there in the Northeast. There's a errant throw over to first. Santana's got an easy free 90 feet. Now he's chugging for third, and he'll pull in there with ease. Well, the tying run is 90 feet away on the throw over to first base. Low and outside of Simpson's reach. And the error on Lindsay sends Santana from first to third. And now the mentality flips in the batter's box for Iva Arquette. Trying to lift something. The Biscuits will pinch the infield in just a bit. 1-1 the count. Pitch home to Arquette. And he lashes it out of play on the right side. He's looking to flip. What's been a tough night. Well, the Marlins' second-ranked prospect, 0-for-3 with the two strikeouts and the double play. He could play hero and tie this game for Pensacola. Pensacola entered the night with a magic number of 11 to clinch a playoff berth. There's a tapper in front of the plate, just trickles foul. Columbus has already gone final tonight. They have lost yet again at the hands of the Chattanooga Lookouts. There's some action down the right field line. Both lines and bullpens have some movement to them right now. Lindsay looking for another strikeout. Here's his 1-2, and he has it. Fastball up and in. Got our Arquette swinging.
2: That's 9 and more free stuff from the Mystic Bunch.
1: Fourth for Andrew Lindsay. All of his outs have been via the K. The lone blemish thus far. The base hit to start this inning by Adrian Santana, and then his own error that moved him from first to third. There's a bunt attempt by Matthews. It's a beautiful one. Lindsay hops off the mound. The run will score, and the throw to first is not in time. It's a base hit bunt for Juan Matthews, and we are locked at four. It doesn't get much better than that from Juan Matthews. A perfectly executed bunt. He has a base hit on it. And he drives in another. That's his fifth RBI in three games this week. And out to the mound comes Jim Paddock, the pitching coach. So that magic number for Pensacola has dropped. If you're familiar, or maybe you're not familiar with the term magic number, essentially what that means is any combination of wins for Pensacola and losses for whoever's second in the division, which as it stands right now is Columbus. But that would change when the Biscuits win tonight. So that magic number would sink down to 9 if Pensacola is able to pull out a win here on Thursday night. Biscuits trying

0: to stand in their way. One gone is Brandon Compton. And the first pitch is on that outside corner, called strike. Other action in the Southern League tonight, none of it having any impact on Montgomery other than the Columbus loss. We're tied at four here. Birmingham and Rocket City in a one-run game late. Well, that was an interesting one last night in Birmingham. Rocket City gave up just one hit, and it was on a line drive at the feet of the shortstop, Arjun Damala, for the Trash Pandas. Excuse me, for the Barons. This one flutters high. And so the starter went seven shutout innings, allowing just the one hit. The bullpen went hitless, and then after the game, they decided the home scoring for Birmingham, who had just the one hit in the game, decided to reverse that call to an error, so it ended up as a no-hitter last night for Rocket City. Combined no-no between three pitchers. There wasn't a big celebration immediately following the final out. They got a shutout. They didn't think it was a no-hitter until that changed post-game. 1-2 pitch is caught through, and Compton gone via the K.
1: Another Vance Longhorn strikeout.
0: Five strikeouts for Andrew Lindsay.
1: Center number one, Dylan Lewis.
0: And here comes Dylan Lewis, who is 2-for-3 tonight. The lone time he's been sat down was on a line out to left. He has scored a run, singled twice. He's also stolen a base. The interesting thing about that no-hitter was that it was Dylan Campbell, Barron's outfielder, that had the one hit that was then changed to an error. And according to Rocket City broadcaster Josh Carey, he said that Campbell and the manager Pat Leland initiated the change after the game. They asked and lobbied for that hit to be changed to an error. They got the wheels turning, and ultimately the scorer agreed. There's a bouncer through the right side, taking a round turn at second and charging into third goes Juan Matthews. And now the go-ahead run is 90 feet away. Runners to the corners against Lindsay. Well, he struck out the side in the seventh. This inning has gone single, strikeout, and now another single. History is to repeat itself. Lindsay would be due for another strikeout, but he's not going to get the chance. The manager, Kevin Bowles, is out to remove the righty, and he will leave after allowing one run, and he's responsible for the runners at the corners and two gone. Biscuits turn to the pen for the second time tonight. It looks like Justin Yeager coming on, and it is. Yeager, one of the new additions to this bullpen, and he made his debut with Montgomery and with the Rays organization on the road at Pensacola. We'll get another dose of these Blue Wahoos. Andrew Lindsay's evening is over. Mixed emotions from the former Tennessee Volunteer. He had his best stuff in terms of the strikeouts. He got five outs, all of them via strikeout. But some issues here in the eighth inning. He gives up three hits. He's currently on the hook for one run. But the go-ahead run stands 90 feet away with Justin Yeager in search of the final out here in this top of the eighth inning. Yeager on in relief. Lindsay threw 27 pitches. And with that tying run crossing the plate on the RBI single on that bunt by Juan Matthews, Santiago Suarez with a quality start, but he'll earn a no decision. You look back at the history for Suarez against these Blue Wahoos. This was his fifth start. He himself 3-0. The one time he did not win, he earned a no decision, and the Biscuits ended up losing the game. That was back on July 8th on the road at Pensacola, where he went seven innings of two-run baseball, and they would ultimately lose 8-7. Colby Shade is coming up for the first time tonight. He came on for Fenwick Trimble, who was removed from the ballgame after being caught trying to steal second base in the sixth inning. Trimble had, at the time, the go-ahead hit. Made it a 3-2 game. And the runner goes. A pump fake from Beohine. It's another stolen base. Dylan Lewis has three singles and three stolen bags tonight. Second and third. Go-ahead runs in scoring range. Here's the 1-0 from Yeager. And he fits one on the inner edge of college strike. Yeager was in big league camp with the San Diego Padres back during spring training. He was released by the Padres on August 1st and took no time for the Rays to scoop him up. It's been good out of the bullpen. A 3 ERA for the 28-year-old. This marks his seventh appearance. Last time he faced the Blue Wahoos, he went two scoreless innings. He did walk two, and he struck out one, did not allow a hit. High-pressure situation. 2-1, belted high in the air, deep out to left. Horvath is back at the wall on the warning track, and he's there to make the catch. Well, that'll get the heartbeat jumping. Justin Yeager picks up the final out of the inning. One run comes around to score against Lindsay, and we go tied at four. Bottom of the eighth up next.
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0: Thursday night at Dombos Park. Biscuits looking to land the final punch here in the bottom of the eighth inning. They will send up the bottom third of the card. Gregory Barrios, Danielle Vailheen, and Ryan Spikes, who have generated quite a bit of the offense tonight for the Biscuits. All three of them have hits. Barrios extended his hitting streak his last time up to nine games. And he cuts through the first pitch from Mason Vineyard. Vailheen on deck. He has multiple hits tonight. Ryan Spikes in the bottom of the card has two hits as well. Not a bad part of the order to have up with the Biscuits tied at four. There's a called strike, and it's 0-2. Well, Mason Vineyard is sitting at 2 1/3 innings here tonight. There is some action down the right field line. Twice in his career, he has gone exactly three innings. If he gets through this eighth, it would be a new career high in innings pitched. This one bends down and away. It's a 1-2 count. He most recently made it to that three innings mark back on May 24th here with Pensacola. That was back at Blue Wahoo Stadium in Pensacola against the Columbus Clingstones. He went three scoreless frames that day. He misses inside to even the count at 2-2. Last time before May 24th that he had gone three innings was May 27th of 2023. That was in his time in single A in his first professional season. 2-2 pitch is pulled on the ground over toward shortstop. Santana vacuums it up, throws on the run, and a long stretch is able to secure the out. Barrios grounds out to short. One away, here comes Danielle Vailheen. Nice play from Santana, a solid stretch to cap off the initial out by Dylan Hasso. Here comes the manager, Nelson Prada. So it will not be a new career high in innings pitched. It's 2 2/3 for Mason Vineyard, and they will call upon the bullpen. A new reliever, a righty. Might have heard it over the loudspeaker. That's Nigel Belgrave, who we've seen warming up just a little bit. He earned the save back on Tuesday. Well, the Biscuits did nab him for a run. An inning and a third for him. He gave up one run on one hit and a walk. He also struck out one on his way to his ninth save of the year. They may try to have him go the rest of the way. Now it just matters how long is that. Biscuits be able to manufacture a run here in the bottom of the eighth and be 3 outs away from a win, or will we for sure see a bottom of the ninth inning? You would think, depending on how long this frame takes for Belgrave, that he could be good for this frame and the bottom of inning number nine, should it be needed. We have seen Pensacola very frequently make mid-inning pitching changes, not as a result of traffic on the base paths. Actually seen it happen in all three games thus far. Another night, the manager, Nelson Prada, trotted out to the mound to play the matchup game against Theo Gillen, and it did not pay off. Gillen slapped a double and then came around to score. That was a three-pitcher inning back in the eighth inning on Tuesday night. Holt Jones started the inning, got the first out of it. Then they turned to the lefty, Jack Selinger, who gave up a double and then got an out but had to leave after being struck by a 98-mile-an-hour line drive back off of him. Danielle Vailheen watches a called strike. Because he left, Nigel Belgrave came on, and he ended up getting the final 4 outs. The Biscuits got on him for a run. 0-1. Vailheen watches wide. Final line is in the books for Vineyard with the bases empty and one gone here in the last of inning number eight. Belgrave's pinch up there in the zone with a sweeper. Vailheen took a violent hack, but he came up empty. Well, Vineyard goes 2 2/3 innings. He gives up 2 runs, both earned on 4 hits. A He walked one, struck out two, did not allow a homer. Biscuits do not have a homer in this series. 1-2 pitch to Bailhead. Is tagged in the air to straightaway center, but playable for Dylan Lewis, who charges inward and makes the catch for the second out. Ryan Spike's turn against Belgrave.
1: Third baseman number 9, Ryan Spikes.
0: Spikes has had a big night, 2-for-3. Single, a strikeout, and a bunt single that loaded the bases for the Biscuits. Now Spikes just trying to extend the frame, but he has a chance to play the hero here in the bottom of the eighth. Pretty evenly matched on the line score. 4 runs on 9 hits, no errors for Pensacola. The Biscuits have made 2 defensive miscues. They have 4 runs on 10 hits. Well, we mentioned Montgomery has not won a game since July 11th, in which they failed to reach 5 runs. They've got to reach 5 tonight if they want a chance to win. They're 0-9 in that span, failing to reach 5 runs. Here's a dribbler back to the mound. Belgrave bobbles. He throws the first, and that's not in time. Biscuits have the go-ahead run on the base pass. Well, Belgrave got off the mound. He had plenty of time. Got to tip the cap to Ryan Spikes, who barreled it out of the box. He was booking it down to first, and he just legged it out. If he doesn't step across home plate and put his head down and try to get to the bag, Belgrave's throw would have beat him. Spikes is on the error on Belgrave. Horvath sends one, a flare down the right field line, sinking quickly in foul territory, and the first baseman, Hasso, trying to make the over-the-shoulder grab, did not make the catch. New life for Mack. Go-ahead run on first base with 2 away here in the bottom of the 8th inning. Spikes takes his lead, and the pitch home is wide. Another back pick attempt on Spikes. This time he's back in standing up. Ignafo picked him off earlier over at third base. Right-hander Eddies. 1-1 pitch to Max. Spikes runs. This one tagged in the air to straightaway center. Hanging up there for Dylan Lewis. He's awaiting it. And we're headed to the ninth. Tied at 4. Fly out to center ends the Biscuits half of the 8th inning. And we are locked at 4 to the 9th inning we go.
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0: with you high at Tom Tombo's spot. Well, it has been a fun one, back and forth, and Justin Yeager gave up a high fly ball deep on the warning track to end that top of the eighth inning. Finalized Andrew Lindsay's line, and now he has his first full inning, and it starts with Christian Hernandez. Half-hearted swing and a full miss. Started off. Hernandez, a 248 hitter with 11 home runs this year. Pitch home. And he takes outside, even the count of the ball and a strike. Hernandez was acquired by the Marlins in exchange for Edward Cabrera back in January. Trade between the Cubs and the Marlins. That one 95. Outside edge. 1-2 advantage for Justin Yeager. Yeager went to Southern Illinois University. He's originally from Woodridge, Illinois. 1-2. Cut on and miss. Fastball up top. It's another strikeout. The third time that Hernandez is sat down via the K this evening. First one for Justin Yeager. Biscuits with 11 strikeouts tonight. There's Ryan Ignafo, who's 0-for-3. He struck out in each of his last two trips, but he gets his first look at Yeager on the evening. First pitch. Flutters across the top of the zone, a called strike. The 28-year-old Yeager, drafted by the Atlanta Braves originally in the 33rd round of the 2019 draft. 0-1 pitch. Just outside. Evens things up. He was traded to the Brewers after the 2022 season as part of a six-player package that sent Sean Murphy to the Braves. A check swing on appeal. He did not go. Slider that just dipped downstairs, and it's a 2-1 advantage for the right-handed hitting catcher Ryan Ignafo. Yeager familiar with the Southern League. He pitched last year in Double-A Biloxi, fouled back. He also pitched Triple-A Nashville for the Brewers. He elected free agency after the end of last year. Scooped up by the Padres on a minor league contract. Mentioned spent time in big league camp. So misses down and away. Yeager comes set, tan glove at his belt. There's his pinch. Chopper over towards third, Spikes charging in, it's a foul ball. Spikes was all over it, ready to fire to first for the second out, but it just stripped it foul. And Ignafo has new life. Three balls and two strikes, so the base is clear in the visiting portion of the ninth inning. Well, these two teams have played some tightly contested games, especially as of late. A one-run game went Pensacola's way back on Tuesday, 7-6 the final. Swing and a miss. It took Ignafo down to an E, and it's back-to-back strikeouts for Justin Yeager here tonight. The Biscuits have done their damage in bunches. Big wins against Pensacola this year. They have three of their five shutouts as a pitching staff against Pensacola. They've won the wide margin to games. But Pensacola has dominated the tight ones. And that's kind of been the story of the year. Biscuits 16-17 in one-run games overall, but they are 1-6 in one-run games against these Blue Wahoos. Well, it's the little things that separate a win and a loss. Nicola's done the little things well. They're 23-10 in one-run games this year. 0-2. There's a chopper out towards shortstop. Chest-high hop for Barrios. Low throw. Simpson dug it out, and the inning's over. Biscuits have a chance to walk it off on this Thursday night. They're due up next here in the bottom of the ninth, tied at 4.
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Search of a walk-off winner here in Game 3 of the series. The Biscuits pull off a win tonight. They'll shrink that margin behind Pensacola for the top spot to 5.5 games with 15 left to go. And while it's a slim margin of a chance to make it back to the playoffs, never say never with this Biscuits team. It's taken some magic to make it to the postseason for 10 consecutive years. Biscuits have the heart of the order due up against Nigel Belgrade, Kenny Simpson, and Gillen in the bottom of the ninth. First pitch, a big swing, and it came up empty. Biscuits this year do have a fair share of walk-off wins. They're looking for another here on Thursday night at Nabos Park. 0-1. Flips the outer edge. Biscuits have 5 walk-off wins this year. Will Simpson on deck, responsible for 2 of them. Kenny Piper, Matt Corvath, and Theo Gillen all have 1. 2 of them on walk-off homers. 0-2. Bounced foul down the third baseline. Biscuits walk-offs have come on a home run by Kenny Piper. His second, that was back on May 10th, Mother's Day. Theo Gillen had a walk-off homer in the month of July. There's a flare back our way, just off the facing of the press box. Will Simpson's 2 walk-off winners have each come on doubles, and Matt Corvath delivered one with a sac fly. 0-2 pitch outside for 1. Belgrave has now thrown 15 pitches. Belgrave has 9 saves. Now, this wouldn't be a save scenario. Tied at 4. Pitch misses outside. What a high pressure situation for the reliever. His 4-5 record-wise this year. He has blown 7 saves. 2-2 is at the top of the zone. A called strike with a sweeper. Belgrave starts the ninth off with a strikeout. That's his first. And here's Will Simpson.

0: Simpson in from the right side. A lot of power in that swing. And he chases the first offering, a sweeper off the outer edge. Mentioned Simpson has played hero twice already this year. He has a hit already tonight. It was a double. And now he's down on the count, nothing and two. Biscuits trying to avoid extra innings. That's something that Pensacola has really excelled in. They're 8-1 in extras. Montgomery this year just 4-8. 0-2. Swing and a miss. Simpson's gone on strikes. It's back-to-back strikeouts, and Theo Gillen will step up. Gillen's walk-off home run came on July 24th. It was with two outs on a screamer over the right field wall. Gillen worked a little magic on this Thursday night. He's got the power to do it. And he pulls one foul on the ground. He's down 0-1. Belgrave just across the 20-pitch mark. These two teams have gone to extras four times on the season. Biscuits do not have a win. 0-4 in extra innings against these Blue Wahoos. No action in the Biscuits pen. 0-1. Gillen checked his swing. And he watches up top with a fastball at 94. It appears that Justin Yeager would have the top of the 10th inning. Should we get there? Pitch home. Bends its way on the outer edge. And Gillen in a 1-2 hole. Belgrave a strike away from extras. And to extras we go. Swing and a miss. Nigel Belgrave K's the side in order in the bottom of the ninth. We go to the top of the 10th. Locked at four on this Thursday night from Davos Park.
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0: It's Thursday night, top of the 10th inning, and it is indeed Justin Yeager out there. Cobweb at the ballpark. There's no cobwebs on this ballgame. Edge of your seat action all night long. We're locked at four and headed to extra innings. Runner out there at second base will be Jay Bashir's pinch running. He is in for Dylan Hasso. And Bashir's takes over.
6: Shortstop number eight, Adrian Santana.
0: Likely at first base for Hasso, who is playing at first base. Top of the card. Adrian Santana in from the left side. Here's the first pitch. It's pulled down the line and right, hooking towards the corner at the wall, and it will one-hop that wall, and Pensacola on the first pitch takes the advantage. It's a go-ahead RBI double for Adrian Santana. He's got himself a three-hit night against his former organization, and he delivers the go-ahead shot.
6: Here's a hit number five, Ivan Marquette.
0: Bashir scores on the RBI double. And now Yeager will have to shift the mentality to keep this a 5-4 game. Well, he said it, Biscuits. Magic number's been five. They're going to have it to get to at least that mark tonight. Iva Arquette cuts through the first pitch. It's been a tough night for him, but this is a very dangerous hitter. 244 average with 9 homers and 28 driven in this year. He's battled some injuries this year, so this is just game 38 for him at the level. And he takes wide to even it up at 1-1. Luis Garcia stretching down the left field line, not up and throwing quite yet for Montgomery. Yeager at 21 pitches. Santana with plus speed at second base. Here's a high fly ball, foul, out of play on the right side. The automatic runner at second base scored on the double from Santana. He tries to make it a two-run cushion. Here's the pitch. Broken bat, roller towards second. Arruda has it, but it's a productive out for Arquette. He moves the runner over 90 feet. Santana strides into third. Broken bat, ground ball to second. Here's Juan Matthews, who was driven in 5 this week in 3 games. He went 0-for-3 to start the night with a ground out, a line out, and a strikeout, but he dropped down a beautiful bunt in the 8th inning that netted a run. He tried to do it again just now, and he watches up and away for ball one. Biscuits have the infield pulled in, trying to keep it a 5-4 deficit. 1-0 pitch, Matthews swings away, and he cuts through a fastball up and in. Juan Matthews, the 22-year-old from Venezuela. Originally Yankees signee, traded over in that Ryan Weathers trade, and he has been a nice addition in the Marlins organization. 1-1. He pops up a bunt and sends it back foul. Likely swing away in this 1-2 count now. One gone, the second round of the inning, standing 90 feet away with plus speed in Adrian Santana. Medium depth fly ball likely gets him in. Matthews just trying to put the ball in play. Yeager, 1-2. Just stayed inside, 97 with his fastball. Matthews sitting at 48 RBIs on the year in 74 games. 2-2. Backs him off the plate, 97 again. Just a couple of inches inside on the lefty. I mentioned it, the Biscuits do not have an extra innings win against Pensacola this year. 0-4. Got their work cut out for them. And here's a swing and a miss on a ball in the dirt. Smothered up by Vailhin, and he applies the tag on Matthews. And Yeager, one out away from making it just a one-run deficit in the bottom of the 10th. Third strikeout for Justin Yeager, and now he has to deal with one of the league's biggest power threats and Brandon Compton, and the Biscuits say we don't want to deal with him. They'll put him on, and here comes Dylan Lewis, who's had a monster night already. An intentional walk of Brandon Compton puts runners at the corners, and stepping in is the center fielder, Dylan Lewis. You go from one power threat to another. Compton has 32 homers this year, 20 of them in Double-A. Dylan Lewis has 17 of his own, and he's 3-for-4 tonight with 3 singles. First pitch, runner goes. Biscuits will let him take second base. Now a called strike. Dylan Lewis, the 23-year-old from Columbia, Maryland. 0-1 pitch. Cut on and missed. Laid on a fastball. 97 on the radar gun. Yeager a strike away from minimizing the damage. O-2 pitch to Lewis, and he sends it foul, out of play on the right side. Yeager has 3 strikeouts. In 2 innings. 0-2 again. Flared foul. Lewis spoiling these borderline pitches. That one 97.4 just off the plate. Too close to take for the center fielder. Marlins 11th ranked prospect has delivered time and time again. Trying to add to the advantage here in the top of the 10. 0-2 again. Taken just outside. Yeager was trotting off the mound. Just missed wide with his cutter. One and two. What he goes with here. He stayed away from Dylan Lewis thus far. Does he come inside with a fastball? And he goes with the slider. Left it over the heart of the plate, but Lewis chops it foul. Over to that third base dugout. The Biscuits call home here at Dabo's Park. Lewis battling. As a hitter, that confidence rises with each pitch. Looking for a mistake pitch. Yeager trying to put him away. Here's the 1-2. Swing and a miss. He got him up top with a heater. Well, the Blue Wahoos get one and have the advantage, but the Biscuits minimize the damage. We're headed to the bottom of the 10th in a one-run game. It's JT Arruda, Connor Hyzak, and Gregory Barrios when we come back.
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0: For a win, should he be able to pick up these final three outs? Biscuits will have Theo Gillen with plus speed at second base. JT Arruda, the first man to face Nigel Belgrave here in this one. Belgrave came on with one out in the eighth inning. He's allowed one base runner. It was on an error of his own. And he's faced one over the minimum and struck out the side in the bottom of the ninth. Biscuits have the tying run at second base in Gillen to open the inning. JT Arruda trying to tie this game or even more. Arruda does not have a homer with the Biscuits. He's not known as a power threat. Switch hitters in from the left side to face Belgrave for the first time tonight. Corners pinched in, playing him as if he wants to bunt. He'll swing away, and he rolls it back to the mound. Gillen started to third. He put on the brakes, and on one pitch, there's the opening out. Arruda bounces back to the mound. This time, Belgrave handles it with ease. Made a mistake on the one comebacker to him earlier. Here comes Connor Hyzak. Big power threat. Hyzak tonight 0 for 4. Gillen at second in the first pitch. Spins across the inner edge. Hyzak, a tough night, but one swing could change it for him. A couple of strikeouts, a double play ball, and a fielder's choice. 0 for 4 tonight. Belgrave kicks home. Hyzak watches. It's another called strike. He's down 0-2. Ball escaped that right field pen down the line. They've got a lefty warming. Should the Biscuits tie this game and force an 11th inning? Gregory Barrios is on deck, followed by Danielle Veohe. One gone in the tying run at second, but Hyzak's down in the count 0-2. Here it is. He takes high. Steady diet of sweepers. That is Luis Palacios getting loose down the right field line. The left-hander record holder in almost every category in Blue Wahoos franchise history. He's been here and around the block many a time. 1-2 pitch. Hizak sends it foul. Out of play on the right side, and he stays alive in this 1-2 count. Coming up on the three-hour mark tonight. Hizak at least trying to extend this game. One gone, tying run at second, and Theo Gillen. Pitch home. Hizak again swats it foul. The right fielder battling against Belgrave, who's at 30 pitches now. Right-hander kicks home again. This one pulled, foul up the third baseline. Hizak fighting off pitch after pitch. Seeing the back end of that shot at the top of your screen, Luis Guerrero getting loose. Action in both pens in a wild back and forth affair tonight. Biscuits down a run in the bottom of the 10th. Pitch home. Flare down the right field line. Again, foul. Off the tarp. Still 1-2. Biscuits have an opportunity tonight with the win. Take sole possession of second place in the division and shrink this division lead for Pensacola by a full game. 6.5 as it stands right now. It could be 5.5 by the end of the night. Could swell to 7.5. Another foul ball. Hizak fouling him off left and right. That is four consecutive foul balls. Five consecutive foul balls. This will be the ninth pitch of the at-bat. And he wants time. We'll adjust those bright white batting gloves. Take a deep breath and climb back in from the right side. High pressure situation for Connor Hizak. 1-2. And he tipped it again. Six consecutive foul balls. And we stay at 1-2. Belgrave looking for that put-away pitch. He's got to be frustrated in this battle right now. But laser focus. Search of the second out. 1-2 again. This one pulled sharply to short. Santana has it. He will set his feet after looking back the runner, and the Biscuits are down to their final out tonight. Gregory Barrios, the last hope for Montgomery. A Hizak battled and battled and battled, but the 10th pitch of the at-bat sits him down. Pensacola's going to go to the bullpen. Another mid-inning pitching change. And they will go to Luis Palacios out of the pen. Belgrave's evening is over, and with the runner at second base being put out there as the automatic runner to begin this inning. Just an inherited runner. That will finalize Belgrave's night. He came on and got the final 2 outs of the 8th inning. He struck out the side in the 9th, and he gets the first 2 outs via ground balls here in the 10th. And his team is one out away from a win. So that does switch things up. Now it's a save opportunity for Luis Palacios. Nigel Belgrave in line for a win. Yeager would be on the hook for the loss. They're allowing the one unearned run as that inherited runner to begin the top half of this 10th inning. Luis Palacios on in relief. Palacios this year has been used primarily as a starter. He was just activated the other day. He split his time in both AAA And here in AA, this time in AAA with the Jacksonville Jumbo Shrimp, 3-1 in four games, including one start. He's made 13 starts here in AA, 27 total appearances. So he has actually come out of the bullpen a little more often than he has been used as a starter. But the Biscuits have seen a lot of him as a starting pitcher. And in his time here, 4-2 with a 3.76 ERA. But this is a guy that holds all sorts of records. He's the all-time wins leader, innings pitch leader, strikeouts leader, and total games leader. And starts leader. Now looking for a save. And he breaks one off, a called strike with a looping breaker to start it. Barrios, the last hope for Montgomery with a tying run at second. Left-hander readies. Kicks home to Barrios, who pulls one on the ground left side. Chest-high hop for Matthews. The throw to first is low. It's dug out, and this one belongs to Pensacola. Biscuits had their opportunities, but they lose another one-run game in extra innings against the Pensacola Blue Wahoos. And that division lead for Pensacola swells to 7.5 games with a 5-4 win tonight. Look across the top. Both teams 10 hits. Biscuits had two errors, Pensacola one. And the win belongs to Nigel Belgrave tonight. Luis Palacios nabs the save, and Justin Yeager ends up on the hook for a loss. 5-4 the final score. Pensacola gets to 20 games above 500 at 71-51. They're 35-18 in the second half. And we turn our attention to game four of this series tomorrow, where it'll be the starter Orlando Ortiz Mayer for Pensacola. And T.J. Nichols, the top 30 prospect going for Montgomery. 6:35, the first pitch tomorrow. We'll have our pregame coverage beginning at 6:30. Well, on behalf of all of our producers, I'm Luke Maley saying thanks for spending this Thursday night with us. Biscuits fall in a tight one. It was a lot of fun, but they look to bounce back tomorrow in Game 4 at 6:35.

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1: Welcome on back. Final couple of minutes here on BetMGM tonight, Westwood One Sports. I'm Pat Boyle. Last chance to get in on the phones, 310-840-4910. You can call, you can text, 310-840-4910. You can also hit me up on Twitter, at PatBoyle44. All right, final baseball update, and then we'll get you caught up on the preseason games. We got one coming down to the wire, one final, one that's wrapping up, and it's been a blowout, and then another one early second quarter at the Chargers and the Rams, which is definitely an interesting watch because of the Rams' backup quarterback battle. But let's get you caught up on baseball because we haven't talked a lot of it tonight so far. Couple of games have gone final. We got one game still in action. Again, the highlight of the night, Chris Sale turning back the clock as he's done all year. I mean, if not for the year that Mizorowski was having, Chris Sale would probably win the NL Cy Young Award. And look, I mean, he's still got maybe four or five starts left. If he pitches the way he did tonight for another month, maybe that changes the calculus. Fourth career shutout for Chris Sale tonight. 9 innings, 5 hits, no runs, no walks, and 11 strikeouts as he completely shuts down the two-time reigning World Series champion LA Dodgers. 1-0 the final. He struck out Ohtani. One of the highlights was getting Ohtani to basically swing out of his shoes on a 100-mile-an-hour fastball that Ohtani had no chance on, who went 0 for 4 tonight. The one run, a Drake Baldwin home run to lead off the game in the bottom of the first for Atlanta. That was it. 1-0. They beat the Dodgers, and that makes the number one seed very interesting in the National League. Home field advantage, because right now after tonight, and the Brewers beat the Mets, by the way, 8-2. We got you an update on that game before. The Brewers are 83-51. The Dodgers are 80-54, so 3 games back. And then the Braves are 79-55. They're 4 games back of what would be home field advantage throughout the playoffs or throughout the National League pennant run. So that's definitely not Milwaukee's and

0: Remember, Milwaukee's got to play the Cubbies 7 times in the span of 10 days coming up to start next week. So that was a big, big win for the Braves. We mentioned the Brewers beat the Mets 8-2. How about the Blue Jays? Just when you think they're maybe starting to get some life, maybe starting to do something in that American League wild card race, they get annihilated by the Royals tonight, 13-2. Yikes. 13-2. How about Jack Caglione? 5-for-6 with a home run and 6 RBIs for Kansas City. Trying to play a little bit of spoiler. My Yankees, brutal night for Garrett Cole. He gets tagged by the Astros again and didn't pitch poorly, but 6 innings, 6 hits, 3 runs. The big one that hurt him was the 2-run home run from Christian Walker in the top of the 6th. The Astros beat the Yankees 5-1. Get a look at that AL West. The Astros atop of it at 67-67. Rangers in second place at 66-68, and the Mariners, how bad they've been. Still with a chance, 3 games back. Every single team in the AL West has a negative run differential. Brutal. Absolutely brutal. Cardinals beat the Orioles 7-5. Those are two teams still with a glimmer of hope. So there you go. That was the night in baseball. We'll get you a preseason football update one more time in just a couple of minutes, but we want to grab one last caller here again, 310-840-4910. My guy Bert in Baltimore next up on BetMGM tonight. What's up, Bert? How you doing, brother?
1: Hey, I'm doing good, man. Hey, I wanted to see if I heard this right. Last segment, I think you said, correct me if I'm wrong, you said you expect Miami to win the ACC again?
0: Correct.
1: And the previous caller got me a little heated with his "who is Duke" comment. Now, I'm a not very proud University of Maryland alumnus, so I've got no room to brag. But I want to announce, I want to remind you both that Miami has never won the ACC in 22 years. And as far as who is Duke, they're the defending ACC champs. Have a great rest of your night, sir.
0: Bert, you are absolutely correct, man. You are absolutely correct. That's right. Duke did win the ACC championship last year, beating Virginia. Because the fact that Miami ended up losing those 2 games is what cost them. That is what cost them. And I remember it was SMU, which was the disappointing loss. And I forget the other one off the top of my head. Who did Miami lose to? Who was the other loss for the Hurricanes last year? Oh, Louisville at home. They lose to Louisville at home, unranked, and they lose to unranked SMU on the road. But that was still good enough to get Miami into the college football playoff because they beat Notre Dame with a true freshman making his first start in a true home game in a driving rainstorm by a field goal in the first week of the season. That's right. So that's what kept them out of the ACC title game. And that is what got Duke to the ACC title game, and they beat Virginia. So, hey, Bert, good point, man. Excellent reminder. And Miami has not won the ACC title. That's right. He's absolutely right. 310-840-4910. All right, last chance for the Raiders. They trail the Niners 15-12, and they just turned it over, so that's all she wrote. Aiden O'Connell could not get the first down. Disappointing night for the Raiders. Because they played Kirk Cousins, Fernando Mendoza, and Aiden O'Connell. And they weren't able to score a touchdown. 4 field goals. And the Niners didn't play anybody. Adrian Martinez played like 80% of the game, and it was all their backups. And I get that after the first quarter, it was the Raiders' backups alongside those quarterbacks. But man, that is a disappointing night. That's just a reminder for a lot of folks that think the Raiders maybe could be a big surprise team this year if Mendoza is able to get on the field early enough, that this roster still has a long way to go. The offensive line is still a big-time struggle. I think the receiving talent is very lacking. And now with this Ashton Jeanty injury, who knows? That's a big, giant question mark. I think it's going to be a long year for the Raiders. And again, maybe that's a good thing because maybe it will only take 4 or 5 games before Fernando Mendoza gets his way onto the field. So maybe that might end up working out the best for everybody. Meanwhile, the Browns crushed the Patriots tonight, 37-13. Again, the guy that stole the show, Dillon Gabriel, all in the first half. 12 of 15, 186 yards, 3 touchdowns. It was a rough night for Baron Morton, the Patriots rookie out of Texas Tech. But again, he's the third string quarterback. So, I mean, disaster would have to strike in order to see him on the field in a meaningful game this year. Tommy DeVito threw a nice 45-yard strike to Kyle Williams for a touchdown. But Patriots, I don't think they've played any starters at all the last 2 games. So they're all ready to go. The reigning AFC East champions are ready for week 1 when they play the Seattle Seahawks in 13 days from now on opening night in Seattle. And then finally, Rams leading the Chargers 10-7. They just scored a touchdown. Ty Simpson throws a touchdown pass to Brennan Presley. I just caught the tail end of it as I looked over to my screen. Looked like a throw that was in the flat. Presley did the rest of it. The big highlight, Justin Herbert uncorked a 65-yard bomb to Quentin Johnston. And we still don't know if that's the end of the night for Herbert, because that last Rams drive just went... Justin Herbert's night is done. Trey Lance has come into the game, but he didn't throw a pass. So when I looked, I was like, wait a minute, I'm pretty sure Herbert's night was done. It was. He threw a 65-yard bomb touchdown to Quentin Johnston, and that was it. So that's the end of the preseason for Justin Herbert, but a lot of things to look out for with this Rams backup quarterback battle. Ty Simpson looks good again tonight, 13 of 15, 83 yards and a touchdown. So we'll see. Who's it going to be behind Stafford? Will it be Ty Simpson or Stetson Bennett? We got a lot of football to look forward to tomorrow. So we'll get you set with a full slate. And we'll talk to Danny Kloppinger about the U.S. Open, which starts on Sunday. You know I can't wait for that. Fun show. Thanks to producer Brandon Combs. Thanks to VP Monty. Thanks to Lee DeLapp in our Westwood One studios. Thanks to Brad and everybody else. I'm Pat Boyle. We'll see you tomorrow, 6 p.m. Eastern.
2: 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Oh, oh, oh,
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0: Josh Crabb.
1: It's been a busy night on the gridiron tonight. The college football season is technically underway with FCS games taking place all across the country tonight. But we begin with the NFL preseason and the number one pick in the NFL draft. Two things can be true at the same time with the Las Vegas Raiders. The number one pick, Fernando Mendoza, is not ready to start in the NFL. That's number one, evidenced by an interception he threw on the first series tonight against the San Francisco 49ers, 7 of 14 passing. Not all that impressive. But while that is so, it's also true that it's not some searing indictment on Mendoza that he's not ready on day one. Because while there hasn't been a number one overall pick to start the season on the bench since Baker Mayfield in 2018, this was all part of the plan for the Raiders. That's why they brought Kirk Cousins in. Plus, Cousins looked solid throughout the preseason. He even played in a couple series tonight, both scoring drives. Don't think there were any touchdowns in this game, just all field goals. Enjoy that. 18-12. Doing the math in your head. What is that? 10 field goals between these two teams combined? Also, just because several rookies have started right out of the gate doesn't mean that they were all ready. Ask Sam Darnold. Look at Drake May's rookie stats. It's been an important issue to Tom Brady ever since he started dabbling in the media space, talking about quarterbacks being thrown to the fire, quarterbacks being ill-prepared, and still being thrown out there too soon. So it shouldn't shock anybody that his team that he's a part owner for is going to take it easy with the number one pick. And this is a mature approach, by the way. They're aware of how bad they've been. They know they have a new coach. They know they're in a hellacious division. They know that their best player, Max Crosby, is soon going to be a trade piece because they already traded the guy. They tried to do it before. They're probably going to try again. There will always be Captain Hindsights, but remember, the Raiders really had no choice but to take Mendoza number one overall. He was the only quarterback you could justify taking at number one, or even in the top five or six picks. It was a weak quarterback class, and Mendoza, he had one of the best college seasons we've ever seen. When you have a chance to take a franchise quarterback, and you don't already have one, and you're at the top of the draft, you don't wait. You don't trade back. Oh, they could have traded back and got all these assets. You never know when you're going to be back in this position again. You hope that you're never back in that position again. And if you don't have a certain level of quarterback, if you don't meet a certain threshold, the Sam Darnold-like, the Jalen Hurts-like threshold, you can't win in this league. It's like being in hell if you don't have that level of quarterback under center. They believe Fernando Mendoza can be that. And there's a lot of reasons to justify that belief. Also, from a timeline standpoint, it's smart to reset with a new head coach who's an offensive-minded guy in Clint Kubiak and a rookie quarterback. So that way, Kubiak and Mendoza, they can grow together. The only unclear part about the Raiders' plan is when to debut Mendoza in the regular season. After the season opener against the Dolphins, it's just a flat-out gauntlet. There's no other way to put it. After the opener against Miami, three of the next four are on the road. You have the exception being the Kansas City Chiefs visiting Vegas. And then it's the Buffalo Bills. And then it's the LA Rams. Brutal. Brutal stretch of games there. Seven games to open up the season. And then you're looking at the calendar, and it's already November. And you might think, well, then at that point, Josh, that's when you bring Mendoza in. That's when it's clear. You just throw him in after that seven-game gauntlet. But then it's consecutive road games at the Jets and the Niners, and then after that, it's Seattle at home and then at Denver. Their schedule, it's just a brutal schedule. The best place, the most common sense place to insert him might either be at Cleveland right after Thanksgiving before a bye, or after the bye when you have not one, not two, but three straight home games. You can ease him in, but the problem with doing it at that point is you only have a runway of five games to play him in a rookie season. So that's the part that's unclear. But just because Fernando Mendoza isn't ready to start for the Vegas Raiders right out of the rip, does it mean that they shouldn't have picked Mendoza number one overall? And it's not an indictment on the player either. This is actually all part of the plan. On X, at Josh Graham Show, at Westwood One Sports. That's where we're streaming video in addition to YouTube at Westwood One Sports Night. Will Dalton's the producer of this program. We've got Oliver Populars taking your calls at 310-840-4910. However and wherever you're listening to Westwood One Sports Night, we greatly appreciate that. Fernando Mendoza isn't the only number one draft choice at quarterback that is in action tonight. Ty Simpson, it's still first half action, facing the LA Chargers. It's the Rams and the Chargers doing battle. And you know, since this is happening during the show and we need live updates to tell you what's happening, this is going to be a developing story. We need Oliver and Will, some sort of sounder to let the listener know or the viewer know that we're about to get a Ty Simpson update. Do we have something like that that checks the box appropriately for Ty Simpson?
0: Don't give a f*** about number 10.
1: That works. Don't give a f*** about nothing but the tie. So when we give Ty Simpson updates, that's what you're going to hear. Ty Simpson, this might be the first update to bring to you.
0: Don't give a f*** about number 10.
1: 15 of 18 passing for 104 yards and a touchdown pass. It's not a bad start for the former Alabama gunslinger, Ty Simpson. 10-7, Rams over the Chargers. You know who Alabama opens up with this season. Might as well have a sign in the studio that hangs saying, "We want Bama, my East Carolina Pirates, my alma mater," facing those Alabama Crimson Tide. So who also gives quite a dern about those Alabama Crimson Tide? Yours truly, going to be keeping a close eye on that. So there's your first of hopefully many Ty Simpson updates throughout today's program. Let's shift things to a really, really, really proven player. A guy, we go from somebody who's not ready to start in the NFL to somebody that is probably going to be in Canton one day. Danielle Hunter, who you're going to hear from, we went one-on-one with in about 10 minutes. Danielle Hunter, the Texans edge rusher, is the most underappreciated player in the NFL, and it's not close. There is not a player who deserves more flowers than he gets than Danielle Hunter of the Houston Texans. Do you realize that Danielle Hunter is on track to go to Canton? That Danielle Hunter, we should start attaching the label to him, future Hall of Famer Danielle Hunter. Your first reaction might be to push back on that and say, come on, Danielle Hunter, what are we talking about here? But then you look at the numbers. 114.5 career sacks in his 11 NFL seasons. The only players with more sacks since Danielle Hunter entered the league in 2015 are some guys named Myles Garrett and TJ Watt. He's coming off a 15-sack season with the Texans. He's 15.5 sacks away from being top 25 all-time in sacks. As that 15-sack season a year ago would indicate, he hasn't shown signs of decline. He's only 31 years old. If you just look at an image, Will Dalton, see if you can find that image. For those watching on YouTube, watching on X, of me standing next to Danielle Hunter, where Danielle's forearm is quite literally the size of my head. If you look at him, you're not thinking, oh, that's a guy who's declining. Oh, that's a guy who's going to be out of the league soon. Oh, that's a guy who's 31. Those are not thoughts that pop into your head. He's got more than 5 years left in him, which means he should certainly finish top 10 in NFL history in career sacks, maybe top five. There it is. There is the ideal male body form and Danielle Hunter. That's what we're looking at there, where you got Danielle Hunter's forearm, literally the size of my face, prior to our conversation. Wish you caught this on video, Will Dalton, where he doesn't shake your hand, he shakes your forearm. He grabbed my forearm, and then I think he said, "We are brothers, man." That's what he said into my ear. Danielle Hunter, "We are brothers, man." And he shook my forearm rather than shaking my hand. But that's a guy who's going to be going to Canton likely one day. But what makes him so underrated is that he plays a premium position. After quarterback, receiver, and running back, edge rusher might be the most noteworthy position on a football field. They do the sack dances. They hit the quarterbacks. They get paid a ton. So this isn't Joe Thomas being consistently excellent at left tackle for an entire career and nobody noticing because he plays left tackle. Danielle Hunter plays one of the positions that you notice. And he's been this guy for over a decade, yet most people would scoff at the idea of a Hall of Fame label. Now, it hasn't helped that he's played for two franchises, the Vikings and the Texans, that haven't been to the Super Bowl in half a century. The Texans only existing for 25 years. The Vikings going way back. The entire conversation around Hunter, though, it might soon be changing. His output is starting to garner attention all across the league. For example, here was Houston Texans legend, J.J. Watt, who is a shoo-in to be in the Hall of Fame, essentially saying all the things that we just said.
2: I've been saying this for many years, that Danielle Hunter is the most underrated player in the league. He legitimately is a Hall of Famer. Like, he should be a Hall of Famer. He is the least talked about future Hall of Famer in the world, in my mind, especially if he continues to do what he's been doing.
1: Hall of Famer. J.J. Watt. Underrated player. That's what he is. The Texans, they look like a real contender in 2026. And he's a key part on the best defense in the NFL a year ago that could be even better this year. Watching Danielle Hunter work against Panthers first-round pick right tackle Monroe Freeling for an hour and a half and just making that poor rookie's life hell, one of the more impressive things I ever saw. But selfishly, what I was thinking, Danielle's probably going to be in a pretty good mood when he talks to us. And he was. And you'll hear that conversation in just a bit. If Houston does advance to its first ever Super Bowl this year, or if they win the damn thing in L.A. on Valentine's Day of next year, Hunter goes from should be in the Hall to first ballot level player. Not a bad place to be for a kid from Jamaica that didn't pick up a football until very late. One of the more interesting players in the league, and certainly the most underappreciated player in the league. Let's go to Bert in Baltimore. First caller of the night, so let's make it a good one. 310-840-4910. Bert, what do you have for us?
3: Josh, earlier you said the first pick in the draft is not ready to start in the NFL, right?
1: Yes.
3: I don't necessarily disagree with you, but you know who is ready to start in the NFL?
1: Who's that?
3: The second quarterback taken in the draft. Have you seen the compilation of this?
1: Hold one sec. Hold one sec. because you're bringing up Ty Simpson, that
0: I
1: means we
0: have... don't give a about number Ty.
1: 18 of 21 passing for 119 yards and a touchdown.
3: Combined, but combined, he's 42 of 52 for 368 yards, an 81% completion ratio, 3 TDs, no picks, over 7 yards in attempt, and he has a passer rating of 110.
1: This is the part where I need somebody to get an AI cut up of AI saying, rather than it's practice, man, we're talking about practice, we're talking about preseason, man. That's it. I want AI of AI. That's what I want. An AI of AI. Thank you for the call,
3: dude, by the way. I have never seen preseason stats like that from a rookie before.
1: I love it. See, this is why I love the call from Baltimore. It's great to hear from you, Bert, coming in hot. That's our second Ty Simpson update of the segment. Wow, it's going to be quite a show that we have if we get this many Ty Simpson updates during the program. Bert comes from Baltimore. Nobody cares about the preseason more than people in Baltimore. Got those, that Ravens had that long winning streak. Tyler Huntley might have the best record of any preseason quarterback in NFL history. And Bert in Baltimore is telling us, Ty Simpson, he's ready to go. Raiders made a mistake not taking Ty Simpson at 1. Just like all the people that are Captain Hindsighting now said way back in April, right? Or wait, were you guys crushing me then for saying that Ty Simpson was good and I liked the pick by the Rams at the time? Funny how things can change. After all this talk about Danielle Hunter, we go one-on-one with the future Hall of Famer from the Texans next on Westwood One Sports Night.
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1: Before we get to our one-on-one with Houston Texans future Hall of Famer, Danielle Hunter, Will Dalton has been hard at work. Apparently, he had ready to go the AI version of AI saying, rather than we're talking about practice, man, we're talking about preseason, man, in regards to making judgments about Fernando Mendoza, who wasn't great again tonight, and on the positive end of things, Ty Simpson, 18 of 23 passing, 119 yards, a touchdown pass, and no picks at halftime. It's Rams 13, Chargers 7. Yes, that's another Ty Simpson update on the show. Don't know how many of these we're going to do.
2: Don't give a about number time.
1: Roll damn tide. Pretty good work on your part with AI for those watching on YouTube, watching on X, Westwood One's account that has more than 20,000 plus followers. Make sure you like us, comment, subscribe on YouTube. We're talking about preseason, man. We're talking about preseason. Okay, let's get to Danielle Hunter. This was great. Panthers, Texans, joint practice, Uptown Charlotte. They're going to meet in the preseason on Friday night, tomorrow night. But Danielle, after having a really impressive practice, stopped by where we were positioned, and here's how our conversation sounded. Visiting with Danielle Hunter, let's get that right, future Hall of Famer Danielle Hunter, according to J.J. Watt. Is that a title you're beginning to hear more and more?
3: I mean, that's ultimately up to them, man. I just come in day in and day out and work, you know. If that's the title that they want to give me, then that's up to them. My job is just to play football.
1: If you won't brag about yourself, I'll brag for you. 114 and a half career sacks. You're coming off a 15-sack season. Since you came into the league in 2015, only Myles Garrett and T.J. Watt have more sacks. How does that hit you as someone who's been in the league as long as you have now to have that level of success?
3: I mean, I pay my success to the people that was ahead of me and just that was willing to teach me their game and, you know, have me elevate my game off theirs. So, you know, the biggest thing is just I was able to come into the league and just become a student of the game year in and year out. You know, I had my ups and downs, but at the end of the day, you know, as a human being, you're just going to keep improving as time goes on. And, you know, I pay a lot of respect to the people that helped me out to be where I'm at to this day.
1: Going back to the beginning of your career, it was in Minnesota. The Hall of Fame ceremony happened about a month ago, and they announced the class that is eligible for next year. And Adrian Peterson is a first ballot eligible player this year. Your first 2 years in the league were his last 2 years in Minnesota. There's Paul Bunyan-like tales going from his handshake to how physical he could be at practice. What is your favorite Adrian Peterson memory?
3: Man, I just remember, I think it was my rookie year. I just remember we were practicing in OTAs and all that, and we couldn't even touch this dude. And I think it was like the first game or something like that. I think he had an injury that got him out for the season. And he was supposed to be out for the season. But I think towards like November or December, he ended up coming back and really ended up doing a good job, you know, for us when we were playing with the Vikings. And that kind of made me realize the type of player he was and the kind of mindset that he had. So that's when I ultimately realized that he was the type of player he is.
1: We're visiting with Danielle Hunter, Houston Texans edge. And you look at your defense, number one in the NFL last year. In what areas do you feel you guys can be better, or is it about maintaining?
3: I mean, the biggest thing is just having everybody that come in, you know, young guys, older guys, just buying to the same goal. You know, D'Amico Ryans, he has a mindset that he wants to have for the team. He has a mindset that he wants to have for the defense, offense, and special teams. And, you know, he's been a player. He knows what it's like. So we're buying into the program that he wants us to be like.
1: We're visiting with Danielle Hunter here. You haven't had a chance to play in the Super Bowl in your career. What would it mean for you to get to that stage?
3: I mean, ultimately, it would mean a lot. You know, my hometown is in Houston. I grew up in Houston. So playing for the city of Houston and being able to do that, it would be a dream come true. Because, you know, family, people that I grew up with, you know, and then Houston, we've never really had a Super Bowl before. So it would mean a lot for everybody on the team and also me and my family.
4: You come from Katy, Texas, I believe, and you go to LSU. With the news this week, I got to ask, how much fun would it be if you could go back to college and play for just 1 year?
3: How much fun?
4: Yeah.
3: Man, I don't think it would be, if you go to the NFL and come back.
4: Yeah, let's say this year, Danielle Hunter goes back to play at LSU for 1 year.
3: I wouldn't do that. It would feel like I'm going from like high school back to middle school. Nah, I wouldn't do that.
4: I've heard a lot of stories about you, a number of things. I hear you love racing, sports car. Like, how many cars do you own, first and foremost? Do you have like a fleet, Danielle?
3: I don't think I have a fleet. I mean, I have a few that I like, older cars, but cars is my hobby. You know, I like working on them, doing all that stuff. It ultimately started from playing a video game, and that's the stuff that's it's kept me occupied.
4: What video game?
3: Gran Turismo.
4: Oh, my God.
3: Gran Turismo 1, yeah.
4: Do you still play Gran Turismo 1? Do you have the old console?
3: Man, that thing, I don't even know where it's at, but that's from the PS1. You know, I played that game for hours.
4: Yeah. What's the newest toy you have, though? What's the newest car?
3: I haven't really gotten anything new. Just the same old stuff ever since I've been in Houston. You know, the main goal is just to maintain what I have. You know, that's the biggest thing because, you know, those things, they tend to break over time. But haven't really gotten anything new.
4: Yeah, last thing for you. I've heard the story that you've told younger guys, younger players, if they eat a bunch of junk food, to make sure they work their vegetables in. Do you still have that? Have you had to express that message at all this camp?
3: I mean, the only thing I can remember is talking to K-Mac, because, you know, rookies come in, they have their old habits and like, oh, I could be able to do this. And, you know, I sat down and I talked to them, letting them know that it's his job now, you know, this is what you do for a living. And your body is how you make your money. So you do what you need to do, take care of your body, and then everything will take care of itself.
4: You need to run into Al Michaels at some time this year. And since you have a lot of primetime games, you'll see him. He, at 81, says he's never had a vegetable in his life, he claims. Do you have a favorite vegetable, Danielle Hunter?
3: I think my favorite vegetable, I think it might be...
4: This is the toughest question you've been asked all day.
3: Man, I like a whole variety of things, man. Vegetables, fruits. You know, I could eat pineapples all day. I could eat zucchinis all day. You know, those are my favorite vegetables and fruits.
4: Thank you for playing along with our nonsense. Danielle, have yourself a great year.
3: Thank you.
1: 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By the way, a message to the Utes out there. Leave Al Michaels alone. The internet needs to chill. Leave the legend alone. Awful announcing. We're looking at you and the Utes. They've been on his case for a few years, saying he's too slow to the moment now, that he's boring, mad disrespectful stuff. He might be the greatest football announcer ever. He's on the Mount Rushmore of American play-by-play, man. He's Mr. Do You Believe in Miracles? That was 46 years ago. Al Michaels is 81 years old now. It's still calling games on Prime Video with Kirk Herbstreit. Respect your damn elders, okay? And he could still deliver on big moments. Heck, he was on the mic tonight. Here he was calling a touchdown pass in the Patriots-Browns preseason finale.
5: Deep drop, good protection, going for it. Oh, right there, caught, touchdown. Kyle Williams into the end zone he goes.
4: I'm sorry, when you hear his voice, the game just feels bigger. There are a number of announcers. Well, not a number, they're just very few. When you hear their voice, you're like, yep, this is a big game. Uh-huh.
1: This matters. Al Michaels is on the call. And here's, this might be the hot take. Al is still super funny. I still find Al Michaels hilarious. This probably best expressed, tonight there was a virtual measurement happening, and Al torched the refs.
5: Gets it away, caught. Can he pick up the first down? No. Dejon Palmer, first-year guy out of UAB, a little bit short, fourth and one. Here's the virtual measurement. I think this works great in baseball. I love it in baseball. Baseball gets it done in about 2 seconds, and we're still waiting.
6: So you're saying you're
5: come on now?
6: You're a fan. It sounds like
5: of baseball. I think it's great.
6: No, this one here.
5: We could have done three commercials.
7: And a short, fourth down.
5: Short by what? By 2 feet, 3 inches, and that called for a virtual measurement?
1: He still got it, man. He's 81 years old. We don't let people age gracefully anymore. Instead, what the Utes do is say, okay, boomer! That's what we do. That's why, honestly, it's great that Kirk Herbstreit's next to him in the booth, because one of the glaring exceptions to the rule was how College Game Day handled Lee Corso for all those years. And here's the thing. That's great. Al Michaels, if anybody in our business, sports media-wise, deserves to go out on their own terms, it's Al freaking Michaels. So you're never going to hear me arriving at this microphone with negative things, disrespectful things to say about Al Michaels. The legend, 81 years old. I feel like the viral, was it a guy or a lady? I forget. 20 years ago, early YouTube, with the blonde hair, yelling about Britney Spears. Leave Britney alone! I feel like that person. But rather than Britney, leave Al Michaels alone! That's where I'm at. That's the stance I'm taking. Perhaps the most polarizing figure in NFL history just expressed an unpopular NFL opinion. Endorsed it, perhaps. You'll hear it, and we'll react. Next on Westwood One Sports Night.
0: Last season, the Patriots and Bears went from worst to first. Who could make the jump this season? John Harbaugh's Giants? Tyler Shuck and the Saints? Dare we say the Cleveland Browns with Deshaun Watson? Westwood One Sports.
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1: Ambitions, something that made the news last week when Roger Goodell was emphasizing that it's inevitable there will be an inter-

0: games, they just happen to be awesome. Hey, NFL owners, don't come together and try to keep me out from coaching in the league. Still want to take one of those jobs. Please? Pretty please. This is probably... Is Bill excited to be in Ireland? Do we think that Bill is happy to be in Dublin? Like, he didn't seem to have the most complimentary words towards Irish football fans when talking about... He was asked about the atmosphere, and he talked about Irish football fans this way.
1: You know, a game like this is similar to, you know, in those Super Bowls and those neutral site games that we played. I haven't played abroad. Fans are pretty evenly split. A lot of times they just cheer sort of randomly. Not really sure what they're cheering for. But it's not for the game. It's for, you know, their, the local cheers they have and so forth. So, you know, looked around a couple of times and thought, like, oh my God, what just happened? That we just fumbled and we're still in the huddle.
0: That's kind of condescending, isn't it? Will Dalton, they don't even know what they're cheering for. These drunks in Ireland. Hey! Give me another Guinness! Make sure you get the knife.
2: Doesn't sound happy to be there.
0: Cut the top. No! Like, do you know who probably... If you don't think Bill's having a tough time, imagine being one of his players. Like, you know when teams make the international trip, you usually try to find something to do as a team and to have some fun. So it was a fair question when somebody asked Bill, hey, what are some of the things you plan to do for them to get the full Irish experience or to get the Ireland experience?
1: Well,
0: and here's what's I need to set this up a little bit more. Because what that type of question, I mean, obviously, if this is about college kids going to a new place, you know, we're going to visit this beautiful landmark and go to this historical site and go to this restaurant or whatever. This is Bill's idea for what a fun international trip is.
1: Well, I mean, they've already done it. A lot of our guys haven't been overseas, so, you know, going through custom or going through... You know, the international travel and, you know, having to go through the whole passport process and things like that. You know, a lot of our players didn't have those. And so, you know, that was part of the travel. The international travel is just a little bit different. Certainly just driving from the airport, you know, through Dublin's been interesting. And, you know, being on the wrong side of the road, that's been... You know, gotta get used to that. That's a big one for us.
0: Again, the question
2: wrong
0: was
2: side of the road.
0: The question was, how are your guys going to get the Ireland experience? And Bill said, to start that, can we just hear the first few seconds of that answer again from Bill?
1: Well, I mean, they've already had it.
0: They've already had it, guys. Why? Because they went through customs. Many of them haven't done that before. And then, you know what was really fun? Driving from the airport to Dublin. That was fun. They looked out the window. And, yo, get this. They drive on the left side of the road. Don't know if you know that. Making sure they don't get hit by a car. That's the biggest thing. Bill Belichick sounds like a real fun time to go on a trip for. Like, what are we doing, Bill? I don't know. Gonna just drive from the airport and to the city and then drive back to the airport, and there it is. That's our trip.
2: He reminds me of, like, a dad or whoever, where on a trip, like, you're rolling through the beach, and you're just kind of going through. And the rest of the car's like, well, I want to look at the ocean. I want to see the ocean. We haven't seen it. And then he just rolls up beside of it. There it is. Look at it. And just keeps driving. That's what he seems like.
0: John Mulaney had a stand-up special where he described his dad. And described one time.

0: time a story where they were all in the car and they saw the golden arches of McDonald's. They're like, McDonald's, McDonald's, let's go to McDonald's. And the dad pulls into the McDonald's drive-thru. The kids start cheering. They get to the window. He orders one black coffee and then drives away. One black coffee. That's Bill Belichick. Hey,
1: yep.
0: coach, can we go to this place? Coach. One black coffee. Bill Belichick, everybody. Getting to the preseason. Ty Simpson's day is in the books, you guys.
2: Don't give a f*** about number 10.
0: 18 of 23 passing, 119 yards, a touchdown pass, a 102.7 QB rating. Something called a Matthew Caldwell is in the game now for the LA Rams. Apparently he went to Texas. He's a rookie quarterback from Texas. Is now playing quarterback for the LA Rams. No Stafford, obviously. No Stetson Bennett either. The LA Chargers started Justin Herbert in this game. Why? Ooh, and he got a touchdown pass to Quentin Johnson. How about that? 13-7, the LA Rams over the LA Chargers. Make sure, if you haven't already, you are subscribed to our YouTube channel. You can jump into the chat, as many of you guys are already there. The chat, very pleasant tonight. Very nice. Appreciate all that. Except Aaron talking about Belichick, saying he's so lame and uninspiring. Daily Row, how's your experience? Well, everyone sucks. They don't know anything about football. And they drive on the wrong side of the road. Yeah, pretty much. That's pretty much what it sounds like. Appreciate everybody there. Make sure, if you haven't already, subscribe to the YouTube channel. Like, comment, subscribe. It helps us with the algorithm. Our conversations with Danielle Hunter and with J.C. Horn are already there. Teteroa McMillan, one-on-one. We went with him. The Panthers GM, Dan Morgan. We put in that work, as the kids say, this week. Houston Texans face the Carolina Panthers in preseason action tomorrow night. This is the busiest night of preseason week 3. Not expecting to see a lot of starters, but then again, Kirk Cousins, a couple scoring drives tonight for Vegas. As mentioned, Justin Herbert started tonight, so might we be surprised with some of these games? Teams have to cut down their rosters by Sunday, and yet not everybody is going to be in action tonight and tomorrow. You have two games on Saturday. The Detroit Lions against the Indianapolis Colts. The Chicago Bears against the Tennessee Titans. This is the part where we defer to Will Dalton, who cares a ton about preseason, prompting the AI image of AI. We're talking about preseason, man. Will Dalton, any of these games you actually really sincerely care about? I guess it would be the Carolina Panthers, wouldn't it?
1: I mean, they're not playing the starters, though. Carolina's not. I don't know what the Texans are doing. Probably the same thing.
0: Yeah.
1: I don't really care as much. I don't really care about that all that much. Believe it or not, I'm not all that invested in the preseason this week.
0: Wow.
1: Well, I mean, you know why? Because we have real college football that starts this week. See, I just get excited for the preseason when it starts, because it's like, ah, football's back. But we're good. Now we got real college football that's back.
0: That reminds me, I need to give thanks to my Baltimore Orioles. Oh, I got a second. Oh, I need to give thanks, because they are within 3 games of the final wild card spot in the American League, despite the fact they sold Adley Rutschman a few weeks ago and sold Tyler Wells and sold Dean Kramer and sold, there's another one I'm forgetting, oh, Taylor Ward at the deadline to the Seattle Mariners. And yet they're still competitive enough that I'm watching every one of their games at this point. I'm still doing that. And, Will, are they going to break my heart? Yeah, probably. But they've done enough to get me to the start of football season. So they've captivated my interest enough to get me to football season. So at this point, they can't hurt me because they already sold. So this is what's supposed to happen. And yet, they are still in contention and playing meaningful games. So how about that? There's a topic. By the way, we mentioned the YouTube channel. 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

0: There is a story that a lot of people care a ton about, but frankly, yours truly does not. 20 minutes from now, by the way, Panthers corner J.C. Horn will be our guest. Not the exterior junk that's on the periphery right now. This is a very frustrating thing. This is something that, frankly, makes me want to pull my hair out. Listening to people spend all their time this week talk about legal matters and litigation and pro players and not talk about football. It's time to talk about college football games, not the exterior junk. The pros returning to campus story has been completely overblown. These were not program-altering players vying to return to campus. After being in the pros, most of them were class of 2022 kids that were told they'd be ineligible for this year. Thus, they went to the pros thinking they had to, thinking they had no option. Then you have the injunction saying that these guys should have been grandfathered in for the 5-for-5 rule that's now in place. By the way, those are the only players that would be granted, it seems, an injunction to play for this year. That one of these judge injunctions will allow to be out there, because you have the ACC and the Big 12 today joining the SEC and the Big 10 saying, if you played snaps in the NFL, you're not going to be able to go back to college or in the pro ranks. So that applies to the WNBA. That applies to the NBA. Fill in the blank. Also, going back to the impact on the sport, the national contending programs, they're not the ones dabbling in this. So this isn't going to impact a title. Ohio State and Oregon, they're not looking at class of 2022 players. Neither is Notre Dame. Marcus Freeman's made that known. The reality is, week zero is Saturday. Heck, you could say college football's already started with the FCS having games all across the country tonight. And by the way, usually week zero is a bunch of blowouts and uninteresting games. Not the case this year. It is an intriguing slate of week zero games this year. Ton of tension in Dublin. In a game you can listen to on Westwood One Sports. Year two for Bill Belichick after a disastrous year one in Chapel Hill. TCU, meanwhile, has had a ton of turmoil during preseason camp. A player getting kicked off the team and a brouhaha, and now an embarrassing egg on face moment for banning the one outlet that travels with your team and covers your beat from Fort Worth in the Telegram. That's not good. We have a meaningful conference game between NC State and Virginia. If you presume that Miami is going to be in the ACC championship game in Charlotte, that they're head and shoulders better than everybody in that league, who's going to play them? Nobody seems to know who the second best team in the conference is. So, Saturday's winner between Virginia and NC State, these are two teams that could be that second team. If you lose this game, that really sets you back. If you win, this is probably going to be, for both teams, a top three most difficult game on their slate. You set yourself up nicely to potentially be in Charlotte for the ACC championship game. There are going to be a couple of historic FBS debuts. Legendary FCS power, North Dakota State, in the Fargo Dome, going to host Jack State, first ever FBS game for the Bison. Sacramento State going across the country to play on that gross, sad, gray field in Eastern Michigan. This is a reminder, this week namely, it's a reminder that college sports, as beautiful as a sport that college football is, it has the worst offseason in all the sports that we care about. It's the closest thing that sports comes to political talk. Well, this and the WNBA nowadays. But in college, we spend way too much time talking about injunctions and lawsuits and litigation, and that's no fun. Does any sport do doomsday speculation the way that college football does? Oh, this conference is going to die. College football's over as we know it, etc. Who else does this? A PSA. Just for anybody that needs to hear this across the country right now. College football has been around for more than 150 years. It is America's second most popular sport behind the NFL. It isn't going anywhere. It's also not a coincidence that the people who spend the most time talking about these topics pretty obviously detest college sports in general. That there seems to be the common thread here. The people that spend their Saturdays watching college football, that spend their time caring about the sport, those are not the people that are spending hours upon hours upon hours upon hours talking about Lane Kiffin's ass. We're talking about, oh my God, what's happening with this guy who was in Brown's camp who might end up... There are football games this week. And there are good football games to care about and to watch. And here's the thing. Would be willing to bet whatever amount of money on this. At this time a week from now, we're not going to care about any of these subjects. Why? Because ball is life and college football is here. As a way to make a mockery of how dumb the discourse is with these issues that, by the way, aren't going to be issues a year from now. Oh my God, these guys are eligible to play and there's a court injunction. Yeah, it's for the grandfathered in players or the players that feel they should be grandfathered in that a year from now there's going to be some clarity, a lot more clarity on with the clean 5-for-5 rule that most everybody is in favor of. Here's the question we have to have some fun with this. Who is a current professional athlete you would love to see return to their alma mater for one more year? Who is one pro athlete, current pro athlete, you'd like to see play one season of college, one more season of college? 310-840-4910. You want to see Patrick Mahomes play one more year at Texas Tech? Yes, Patrick Mahomes now. Go back to Texas Tech for one more year? You might say, well, Josh, he was there. He already had 4 years of eligibility. 5-for-5, baby. 5-for-5, you get one more year. We're just having fun with this right now. Who would you love to see say, you know, not going to play in the NFL or NBA this year? Or heck, we'll even say MLB. Paul Skeens going back to LSU and pitching. Who would you most love to see return to their alma mater for one more year? 310-840-4910. And by the way, you might think this is a stupid question, that this is a stupid topic. But here's how much I believe in this stupid question and stupid topic. I asked a 6'6", hulking, future Hall of Fame edge rusher who has biceps literally the size of my head, Danielle Hunter of the Houston Texans, this question because he went to LSU of all places, and here's how that exchange sounded out at practice earlier.
1: With the news this week, I got to ask, how much fun would it be if you could go back to college and play for just 1 year?
2: If you go to the NFL and come back?
1: Yeah, let's say this year, Danielle Hunter goes back to play at LSU for 1 year.
2: I wouldn't do that. It'd feel like I'm going from like high school back to middle school. Nah, I wouldn't do that.
0: There you go. Be like high schoolers going back to middle school. That would be a fun watch. Like, what would be the most, this is unfair type of experience? See, in the NBA, you'd probably think Wimby, but he never went to college. Can't return to college when, well, I guess if you want that to be your answer, Will Dalton is The wheels are now turning. He's thinking, Wimby in Chapel Hill to play for the Tar Heels? That'd be great. Or how about this, Will? Your mic is off, by the way. Will Dalton, how about, since you are a Tar Heel fan, let's get Michael Malone reunited with Nikola Jokic for 1 year.
3: I mean, yeah, you could do that. I mean, when you originally asked the question, I was thinking Caleb Wilson going back to Carolina.
0: You would rather have Caleb Wilson than Jokic on the North Carolina Tar Heels?
3: I wouldn't, but if I had to pick somebody to go back to his alma mater. Actually, I had two answers to this.
0: What's
3: the first
0: the
3: one that
0: one?
3: Came to mind was Drake May in a football context. But when you expanded it out, then I was like, oh yeah, Caleb Wilson. Because him, Michael Malone, some of the stuff they got cooking this year, I'd like to see that.
0: Yeah. I would also like to see Drake May play for Bill Belichick. For obvious reasons.
3: No. Yeah.
0: Just imagine those headlines. Robert Kraft is pissed at Belichick. He took our quarterback. Took him back in Chapel Hill. This isn't good.
3: Yeah.
0: Just the pettiness. Do we have... That wasn't the best quote from Danielle Hunter, though. This is easily completely devoid of context. No other context given whatsoever. Danielle Hunter giving us this gem.
2: Man, I like a whole variety of things, man. Vegetables, fruits. You know, I could eat pineapples all day. I could eat zucchinis all day. You know, those are my favorite vegetables and fruits.
0: I'm not even going to provide the context. No. Just Danielle Hunter, he eats quarterbacks for lunch, right tackles, zucchinis, pineapples, fruits, vegetables, whatever you put in front of him. Danielle Hunter's going to eat it. That's what he's going to do. Find that conversation with Danielle Hunter on our YouTube channel, searching Westwood One Sports Night. A lot of fun to catch up with him. Will Dalton, do we just have the image, though, for those who are watching on YouTube or on X at Westwood One Sports' account with more than 20,000 plus followers? Just looking at Danielle Hunter's bicep that is the size of my head. That's a real thing for anybody out there. J.C. Horn, Carolina Panthers corner, our guest in just a little bit. 310-840-4910 if you want in on the program. Let's go to Mr. Positive. Mr. Positive, tell me which current pro athlete you'd love to see return to college for 1 year.
4: Oh, my God, Josh, baby. Boom, shakalaka. Hey, real quick, your dad put up some great pictures of you in your radio career.
0: Oh, yeah.
4: Quite a journey, my friend. I'm very proud of you.
0: Thank you.
4: But
0: Mr.
4: to answer your question, you got to go with Aiden Hutchinson. Oh, my God, he's a warrior. He'd make these little U of M players be like middle school, sixth grade, because he's that damn good. He's so fast and so intense. He'd be at the quarterback within 1 second. I mean, you see how he plays. He's a warrior. He's got the warrior paint on. Oh, my God, as he gets psycho. Oh, it would be laughable. It's like the big fellow with the 24-inch biceps that are bigger than your head.
0: Yeah.
4: It's like playing against kindergartners. I got to tell you, great question, buddy.
0: Yeah, thanks so much for the call, Mr. Positive. And he's friends with my dad on Facebook, apparently. He does post a lot. You know, that's the thing. If you do use the expression boomers, you know, they love being on the phone and posting on Facebook. A lot of pictures, a lot of things that are out there. Did have a neat experience going back to my alma mater at East Carolina last week. See, I wasn't on Westwood One Sports Night last week because I was out at Indian Beach, North Carolina, near Emerald Isle. We go there every year. It's fun. And I just decided, because I was meeting my wife, love that B. Soko comment, by the way, that Jalen Carter going back, that would be pretty fun, watching him go back to Georgia. But I was on the way, and Will, I took a 20-minute detour to go back to my college town while going towards the beach. East Carolina is located in the eastern part of North Carolina, you might imagine. It was like a 20-minute detour. I go there, spend some time on campus. It was the first day of classes, and Will, I go back to the college radio station where it all began 15, 16 years ago. And I just wanted to see the studio, see if it was still there. Didn't even know. And there were three college kids sitting in the lobby. And one of them said, I think I know who you are. And I'm like, my name's Josh. Like, oh, you're the guy from the scrapbook. What are you talking about, the scrapbook? And in the middle of this room, sitting on the coffee table, was a scrapbook that documented my career going from East Carolina to where I am now, here at Westwood One. And it almost brought me to tears because I didn't know they had done this, but the fact that they have been following what I've been lucky enough to do from a school like East Carolina that doesn't produce a lot of people in the media space, something that I'm certainly very proud of. And yeah, proud to be a Pirate. We'll see how they do against Alabama next weekend in week one, but proud to be a Pirate. Cool story. 310-840-4910 if you want in and telling us who is a current NFL player you'd love to see return to their alma mater for 1 year. 310-840-4910. In addition to catching up with the Daniel Hunter 101, we did the same with Carolina Panthers star corner J.C. Horn. That conversation is next on Westwood One Sports Night. 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

0: We are asking the question, who is a current NFL player, or it could be NBA, or it could be Major League Baseball, you'd love to see return to college for one more collegiate season, in the spirit of the headlines this week, 310-840-4910. If you are south of the border in South Carolina, specifically in Columbia, you might answer that question, J.C. Horn. Because that'd be quite a diabolical defensive duo to have DJ Stewart and J.C. Horn on that side and Lenora Sellers coming back at QB on the offensive end of things. Had a chance to catch up with the Panthers' star cornerback, and here's how that conversation sounded. J.C. Horn is with us here, Carolina Panthers corner. The scuttlebutt at camp has been that Bryce Young's had the best camp he's had as a pro. Is that true, or have you been taking it easy on him this camp?
1: Nah, Bryce's been doing his thing. You know, you can see he got a lot more comfortable, trusting his reads more, trusting his players, his receivers more to make, you know, 50-50 plays. Just sometimes it might be covered, he'll still throw it and give him a chance to make a play. So, nah, he's definitely been having the best camp of his career, but we've been doing our thing too. Don't let all the reports fool you.
0: Panthers GM Dan Morgan was talking to us, and he spoke about the importance of continuity on defense. That's why he wanted to retain Ejiro Evero, so you guys didn't have to learn a new defense. Yeah. And also, he felt it was important to add on that side this offseason, and he brings in Devin Lloyd and Jalen Phillips. Just how much have those two guys impacted what this defense can be?
1: Yeah, man, those two guys that and know what it looks like to, you know, play good and dominate in this league. You know, Jalen, anytime you can add a pass rusher like him, you know, make the defense way better, make me and Mike's job way easier. Quarterbacks don't have as much time. And, you know, a guy like D. Lloyd, I think just his attitude, his character is doing so much for us. Like, just the defense and all the young guys, be able to see him come in every day, how he attack work, how serious and, you know, focused he is. And every phase of the day, the weight room, the locker room, the meeting rooms, and when he get on the grass. You know, he's just a great leader, and it's just his aura about him that lets you know he's a leader and a dog. So I'm happy to have both of those additions, and I think, you know, it'll pay out big for us.
0: J.C. Horn with us here. You're one of the leaders of this defense, and you took it personally during the season last year when people would fire shots at Ejiro Evero, and you made a point to say, we want EJ back. It's important that EJ's back.
1: Yeah.
0: What is it that people might not appreciate about the type of coordinator he is?
1: Man, just not just him, just the staff, you know, how they prep us for games to know what's coming, like, you know, in the secondary at least. Just how they break down the film, you know, how they make it as easy as, you know, 2 + 2, and you know your job, and then it just be on us to go out there and execute it. And I feel like when that doesn't happen, a lot of it, you know, falls back on him. And, you know, it does work hand in hand. Like, we got to do our job. You know, Coach E, when he makes mistakes, he comes in there and tells us what he needs to do better, or if he could have that situation back, how he would have called it differently. But, you know, I'm definitely glad to have him a part of this defense. And, you know, they didn't help my football IQ just go tremendously since they came here in 23.
0: Let's get to the important stuff. In the locker room, you were known as one of the best ping pong players on the team.
1: Yeah.
0: How's the competition looked in that area?
1: To be honest, man, I didn't retire from ping pong. I ain't played in about 2 years. I blame Derrick Brown. You know, he didn't got me on that card table. And that's
0: you play cards?
1: Doing. Yeah. And I really don't even play cards. There's really only one game that I play, and he taught me how to play it. So
0: what game is it?
1: Bure. Yeah, it's a quick little card game. You know, we play it. It's all for fun, just to talk shit. But, yeah, I retired from ping pong, man. But we got some guys that's pretty good. Bryson Tremaine, Shaw Smith, Mike Jack, they all be on the table. No, I let them have it, though.
0: That's crazy. So yeah. You just retired on top, said yeah. No one can play anymore?
1: Yeah, I mean, I want to say it was when I was playing, like, C-Mac was probably still the best in the locker room when I was playing.
0: Brian Burns?
1: No, I used to beat Burns' ass. See, that's the reason I got good, because he talked so much. I wanted to play him every day. And, yeah, I used to give him the work, but. You know, C-Mac and some of the specialists and quarterbacks, they used to whoop up on me pretty good.
0: Last thing for you. South Carolina, I've been taking some mess from people for talking up Lenora Sellers and talking about they got a new coordinator in there.
1: Yeah.
0: You're Gamecocks. Give me the case.
1: Man, I'm Gamecocks till I die. So no matter what's going on, the turmoil going on, I'm always tell you that it's going to be their best year. And I do believe in, you know, Sellers. You're a specimen back there, new coordinator. And I feel like that go hand in hand with the quarterback. So you got to give them a shot. You know, we got the best pass rusher in the nation and Dylan Stewart.
0: That's true.
1: So them two are the most important positions on the field. So ain't no telling what type of season we'll have if they come out and ball. So
0: last thing for J.C. Horn. You hope one day to be in Canton.
1: Yeah.
0: Right before you got drafted, Luke Kuechly decided to hang it up. He goes into Canton this year, second youngest player to ever go into the Hall.
1: Yeah.
0: He's in this building. He's calling games for you guys. Have you ever picked his brain about some things? If so, what?
1: Not really picked his brain, but just, you know, talk normal ball with him. We ain't really gotten to like the details and schemes and stuff, but you know, just to have a guy like that, who is at the best in his league for so long, just have him around every day, like you said. He in here all the time. You know, before the games, he come in there and he call it warming up my pads. So like, hey, you warmed up your pads yet? Yeah, get him, slam him on the ground a couple times and warm him up. And you know, for me, you know, that's just like younger me in high school. I got Luke Kuechly, you know, getting my pads and getting me prepped to go play out there on Sunday. So just having him around every day is, you know, a blessing in itself. And you know, seeing him being inducted this year is extreme motivation and let you know that it could be done. You just got to, you know, keep the work first.
0: So Luke Kuechly warms up your pads. He's throwing it down pregame.
1: Yeah. I guess that was one of their little traditions back in the day. So he kind of makes sure to keep it going with the guys in the locker room now.
0: JC, you're the best. Thanks for doing
1: this. Man, it's good seeing you.
0: Easily, after Panther games, one of the favorites for us. Win, lose, or draw, catching up with JC Horn. We'll shoot you straight, and apparently we'll kick your ass and ping pong, Blu-ray, you name it. We need to give a special shout out to the state of North Carolina. We added Raleigh-Durham to our long and growing list of affiliate markets. Let's use that as an opportunity, Will, to remind people that Raleigh-Durham, saying it like that, is an airport. Raleigh and Durham are separate cities. Raleigh is the home of NC State. Durham is the home of Duke University. Chapel Hill is where the Tar Heels are at. Those three places, they make up the Research Triangle. They call it the Triangle in North Carolina. Not to be confused with the triangle that Phil Jackson ran with Michael Jordan, who's also from North Carolina and played in Chapel Hill. You get the idea here. Shout out to our friends at Capital Broadcasting. Grew up listening to their stations. It's actually, I grew up 30 minutes north of Raleigh in a small town called Youngsville, North Carolina. To mark the occasion of our show now being on in my hometown, I'm recognizing a Raleigh, North Carolina landmark. Got a t-shirt on for those watching on YouTube, watching on X. The Rialto Theater is ran by a man I once worked for named Hayes Permar. And yeah, just wanted to give some love. I thought I was going to be original in wearing this today, and then I saw my buddy Chip Patterson from the Cover 3 podcast wearing this t-shirt today as well.
2: Really?
0: Upsetting. Yeah, wearing the same t-shirt. So it's a movement. It's a movement, what we're seeing right now. And as you can tell by the J.C. Horn and Danielle Hunter interviews, we've had a busy week in Charlotte. It was nearly busier where we had a planned one-on-one visit with ACC Commissioner Jim Phillips. Like, we had a planned lunch, the whole thing. We still went to lunch, but the visit never happened because of all this eligibility nonsense. The ACC today put out their statement saying they're following suit with the Big 12, the SEC, and the Big 10. So we hope to catch up with Jim Phillips sometime soon. I still need to get to him after he embarrassed me in front of all of my friends on TV, taking shots at my Orioles, talking
2: he
0: about
2: does
0: the
2: that
0: Cubs.
2: Every year.
0: He does that. It's it's upsetting. It's annoying. I'm glad you do. I'm glad you do. So we're going to find you, Commissioner Phillips. No, the funniest thing is the lunch still happened, and then Will Dalton sits down and orders a salmon. It's That's what he does.
3: Yeah,
0: he just sits down.
3: The league's done. Just, you kidding me?
0: He just sits down and says, "Hey, you know, hey guys, nice to meet you. What's on the menu? Salmon. That's what we're doing."
3: It was delicious too.
0: Yeah,
3: it's great.
0: It seemed like it was good. Shout out to our friends at the ACC and J.C. Horn, Daniil Hunter, Teteroa McMillan, Dan Morgan. You can find all these interviews on our YouTube channel, searching Westwood One Sports Night. That's how you can watch us right now, in addition to listening to us, however and wherever you listen or watch. Greatly appreciate that. I see the OG dog here saying King Henry, Derrick Henry going back to college could be fun. Yeah, that probably would be fun, watching him go back to Alabama, out of a fact that Alabama hasn't really had a good running game since Kalen DeBoer has arrived there. This might be a good opportunity, Oliver Popular, to update the people on Ty Simpson. Anytime we mention Ty Simpson on the show, live updates of what he's doing, we have a sounder.
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0: 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Here's Josh Graham.
1: 20 minutes from now, my college football future bets. Before week zero arrives, all the future bets I am placing for the 2026 college football season. That's in Graham's Gambling. Also, we're asking this question: who is a current pro athlete you'd love to see return for one more year of college sports? 310-840-4910 is the number. Drake Toll's he's up way past his bedtime and texting that the Paul Skeens back at LSU visual would be very, very funny stuff to watch in college baseball. Appreciate Drake Toll that follows our show here on Westwood One Sports Night, hosting our daily morning show. 310-840-4910 if you want in on that. Perhaps we can answer that question if there's time in a bit. We need to talk about former Alabama quarterback.
2: Don't give a about number 10.
1: Now, L.A. Rams backup, Ty Simpson. First-round pick. While Fernando Mendoza has been struggling in Vegas, Ty Simpson has been thriving. In fact, Ty Simpson is the biggest winner of this NFL preseason. Statistically, nobody played the position better than he did. Tonight, Ty Simpson was nearly perfect. 18 of 23 passing, 119 yards, had a touchdown pass. In fact, this is how it sounded, courtesy of our Westwood One teammates. Noah Eagle, facing heavy pressure, Ty Simpson looked right down the barrel and did this. We'll get to that in just a second. Here is the final line in the three preseason games for Ty Simpson. 47 of 60 passing.

0: criticism suggesting that the Rams reached by taking him or that Simpson didn't deserve to be a first-round draft pick. Honestly, the criticism felt like it was coming from an ill-informed place. There's no group of people more obnoxious in sports than the air quote NFL draft guy. You know, the people that watch the NFL and not college during the season, but then the NFL season ends, they get bored, so they dive into all the tape and then try to tell the people that actually pay attention to college how good or how bad these players are. And what felt lazy about the Ty Simpson, air quote, narratives, so much of the negativity felt rooted in that the playoff didn't go great for Ty Simpson. That he didn't look great in the blowout loss and got hurt against Indiana. But anybody suggesting that Ty Simpson isn't talented just is ill-informed. He was recruited to play for Nick Saban at Alabama. He doesn't just let anybody show up at that school and receive a scholarship. He was the Heisman frontrunner in mid-November. He lost the opener to Florida State, but then won 8 straight games, and pretty clearly because he had no help on his O-line or in a run game. He got hurt, didn't make any excuses, but his performance dropped in a way that was strange and seemed pretty clearly connected to injury. Now that he's healthy, we're seeing what he can do, and he looks the part. This is just another example of the Rams being super well run. It honestly reminds you of what the LA Dodgers have done. Oh, not only can they pay, but they also draft incredibly well and develop well, and they win all these trades where they land Mookie Betts, and then they land Freddie Freeman, and some of the guys that they dealt in order to bring Tarek Skubal were prospects they acquired in trades with players that ended up not being good once they left the Dodgers. That's what good teams do. They just know how to do things well. So the Rams, they draft well when they do draft. Well, they'd say bleep them picks with the first rounders, but do well with the late round picks, which is why they feel comfortable trading those first rounders for guys who can help them right now, a la a Trent McDuffie, a la a Myles Garrett. They make tremendous trades. They go for it. They stay competitive, and they've been doing it for a decade now, this combo of Sean McVay and Les Snead. And it seems the draft pick of Ty Simpson and the evaluation there is really strong as well. Here was our Westwood One teammate, Noah Eagle, on the call for Ty Simpson's touchdown pass tonight.
1: With his special team stardom. Chargers bring the house. Simpson has to get away. Across his body, end zone. It is caught. Brennan Presley on the run for the touchdown.
0: Looking at the scoreboard, Rams 20, LA Chargers 18, for those who are keeping score at home. 310-840-4910 if you want in. Let's go to Rob. He's in Atlanta. Rob, tell me the current pro you'd love to see return to college for one more year.
2: Well, he's not current, but I was going to pull Deion Sanders out of nowhere.
0: Oh, my gosh. Bring him back to FSU?
2: Yeah, we need him, like, in a big way.
0: Yeah, you know, maybe you could use a quarterback. I'm with respect to Ashford, who I remember watching play at Stanford not too far back. Maybe getting Jameis Winston to play one more year for you might help. I don't know. He's still current. Could figure that one out.
2: Yeah, I'll take him to be the quarterback for the Atlanta Falcons.
0: All right, well, there he goes. Make sure we bleep that out. Yeah. There goes our guy Rob in Atlanta. We really do need Will Dalton. Usually it's just for Free For All Friday that we need to remind people the Buzz Williams rule when he was at Virginia Tech prior to going to A&M and now at the University of Maryland. But when Duke comes to town, people get pretty rowdy. We're saying some things, throwing some things on the court. So Buzz Williams then grabs the

0: microphone and says, guys, quit cussing.
1: It's an iconic moment.
0: Yeah. If you want to know who it makes most upset, it makes Oliver. Like, Oliver, put the headset on, put the mic on. You know, you can have your Oliver. Buzz Williams type moment here since you're a Maryland grad. Like, would you like to have a quit cussing type moment, grab the mic and tell people what to do? Is he talking to us right now? Am I supposed to hear that?
1: No.
2: You got
1: me? No, I don't
0: you got now
1: so.
0: We got you. Hey, oh, there hey what's up, there Oliver?
3: Figure it out. Yeah, it's not that hard.
1: Figure it out.
0: Don't curse. Let's not do that. 310-840-4910 if you want in here. 300 markets across the country in Canada. It's what we're doing here. How would I answer the question, though? Who would you like to see return to college for 1 year? Because if you're doing what Rob did and you're going all time, well, then I think about my alma mater, East Carolina. And I think, you know what would be pretty cool with one more year left of eligibility? Watching Chris Johnson, CJ2K, go back to school. You know, the guy who ran the 4.2 4.40 before now unfortunately being diagnosed with ALS. That would be good if you can get prime Chris Johnson going back to the East Carolina Pirates. But if we're going current athletes, which again was the prompt, I'm just imagining what conference is Wyoming in now? Is Wyoming still in the Mountain West? Assuming they still are, how do you think Mountain West defenses are going to do with Josh Allen in 2026? Like, if Josh Allen said, you know, me and Haley Steinfeld, we just want to have a one-year sabbatical in Laramie, Wyoming. That might be fun to follow. They still are in the Mountain West. Because, of course, they are in Laramie. That could be a good one. Maybe, I mean, Joe Burrow. I don't know if you can follow up that act. In fact, that might be something that Lane Kiffin has considered. Joe Burrow, what are you up to? Now I know what the rules of the 5 for 5 are, where it's an age thing too, and you don't meet this. We're just having a little bit of fun around here. That's what we're doing here. Hey, here's an idea, Lane. Maybe Jaden Daniels. Does that even give a laugh? There's a laugh. There it is. Here's the question, though. What number would Jaden wear if he was playing for the LSU Fighting Tigers? 5's taken. Might need to figure something
1: 55
0: out.
1: 55, maybe?
0: Well, in college...
1: Can a quarterback wear 55?
0: Well, college, you can wear, I think, the same number. You can have it on different sides of the ball. So, both guys can wear number 5, technically. Can make that work. Can work it out. So that's where my brain right now is on football. I should be thinking basketball, just because there are guys who age-wise are still very eligible, would still be in college if they stuck around longer. Like Cooper Flagg coming back another year at Duke. Like, he'd be entering his junior season. That's a scary thought. Cooper returning to college basketball. Caleb Wilson returning to your Tar Heels, Will. Something that could have happened, you know, if they didn't make a coaching change. It's a fun question to really think about. 310-840-4910. That's the beauty of sports talk radio, where you can do these types of things. Another thing we can do is try to make a lot of money. We have a laundry list of college football futures to hand out. before week zero gets here this weekend. And we'll share that list of picks with you in Graham's Gambling next on Westwood One Sports Night.
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0: It's already here. And we'll tell you why in just a few minutes. We got picks to hand out right now, though. Oh, buddy. We have all the season win total over unders lined up, and it wasn't planned this way, but all five of the season win total over under bets, the college football futures we're going to hand out, are all unders. We have unders across the board. We'll tell you what those are in just a second, but the question that we've asked in honor of the LSU controversy with the Browns player being waived and then picked up by the Tigers, leading to SEC, Big Ten, ACC, and Big 12 presidents growing a spine, which isn't something you see all that often, and banning those players from being able to participate, pro athletes going back to college sports. We're having some fun with it and asking the question, if you could have one current pro athlete go back to school for one season, which one would be the most fun to watch? 310-840-4910. Let's start with Cole. He's in San Diego. Cole, what's your answer?
1: How about Aaron Rodgers back to Cal State?
0: ACC legend Aaron Rodgers?
1: Yeah. Yeah, why not? He's already beaten Father Time. You know, let's see it. He's got a degree to finish. You know, send him back to Cal State. See what the old man's got.
0: It is just Cal. They're going to get upset with me in bear territory if I didn't correct you on that. I appreciate it, Cole. It's good to hear from you. Don't know if Cal needs a quarterback this year, though. They got JKS. Don't overlook Jaren Keawe Sungapuletele. They've had some good quarterbacks of Cal lately. You might have heard of this Fernando Mendoza fella that was there prior to JKS's arrival. They were so excited about JKS, they were okay letting Fernando Mendoza leave to Indiana. And here's the thing, they don't really regret it either. Because JKS had a really good year last year, they gave a ton of money to JKS to keep him in Berkeley. So we'll see what that looks like. 310-840-4910. Tom is in Pittsburgh. Tom, what's your submission?
2: Hey, so I got a former and a current.
0: Okay.
2: I guess he has technically not signed with the Rams yet, but give me Aaron Donald at Pitt as my current player. And then one guy that is just insane to watch, especially, you know, what he's doing off the field. Give me Johnny Manziel at A&M. The guy was must-watch TV.
0: Yeah, it's a good one, going back to Texas A&M. Fun Aaron Donald story, by the way. One of the first interviews I ever did was going to the Grandover Resort in Greensboro, North Carolina. It was ACC Football Media Days in 2011, 2012. Pittsburgh was just joining the league. And Aaron Donald was there. And Will, believe it or not, nobody was interested in talking to Aaron Donald. Kind of felt bad for him. He was sitting there and nobody was talking to him. So I went and just talked to Aaron Donald, who was twice my size, and had great conversation with him, incredibly smart and interesting, great backstory, talking about his family and their weightlifting regiment and all those things. And all these years later, Aaron Donald still being talked about. That's what immediately pops into my mind. And then you're talking about Johnny Manziel. That was fun at Texas. How about we go to Brian? He's in Texas. Brian, what do you think? I just got a correction in my ear, Oliver. I said it was fun to watch in Texas, not at Texas. Not making the mistake to say that. You can check the tape. I'm pretty sure I said in Texas, not at Texas. Don't want to upset the folks there. Brian, I think, heard me right. Brian, what's your nominee?
3: It's good to talk to you, man. I would love to see CeeDee Lamb back in Oklahoma.
0: Oh my God!
3: And if you could have two, put him with Jalen or Baker.
0: Yeah, see CeeDee Lamb. Gosh, man,
3: he'd probably tear it up. He'd probably tear it up with Mateer.
0: Yeah, he probably would. He probably would. Thank you so much.
3: If you see my...
0: What's interesting, I vote for the Biletnikoff Award, best receiver in college football, and I remember the debate was CeeDee Lamb versus Jerry Jeudy. I forget who ended up winning the award. I feel like Jeudy did, but I was team CeeDee Lamb from the very beginning, from the jump, was in on that. One of the best college receivers I've ever seen. Bills in Pennsylvania. Last one before we get to the bets, and then we'll get to more of your calls later. 310-840-4910. Bill, what do you got for us?
4: Yeah, I got two things. The guy that went back to LSU, he didn't want to go, from what I understand, but there was some rule that he couldn't transfer from Ole Miss over to LSU, and so that's why he ended up going to the draft.
0: The guys were not grandfathered in from the 2022 class, and thus he didn't have a choice to go pro versus playing college. So he went to the pros, and then you got the Colorado judge that had the injunction that said that those players should have been grandfathered in, players from the 2022 class, which he was a part of. So that was the reason.
4: Oh, okay. But my go back, and he never did go, was LeBron James. I'd like to see him go to Ohio State. He always wanted to go for either football or basketball, so that would be pretty cool to see.
0: He also said, and I appreciate the call, LeBron said maybe it was just to appease his Olympic coach, that if he did play college, he would have played for Coach K at Duke. Don't know if that's true with him being an Ohio State football fan, but we can always imagine what if. Kobe Bryant, before he passed, said that he would go to North Carolina, would have gone to North Carolina if he went to college. But then late in his life, he was asked it again and said, I would have gone to Duke. So that's something that's often debated in the state I call home as well, here in the state of North Carolina. Let's get to those five unders that we have for the 2026 college football season. We call it Graham's Gambling, and it's time to make some money.
5: Sitting back, count money all day, you know.
6: It's time for Graham's Gambling. Let's make some money.
0: Let's start with the bet I'm most bullish about. Texas A&M, under 8.5 wins at minus 120. They lose Colin Klein, their play caller, who's now the head coach at his alma mater at Kansas State. They lose not one, not two, not three, but four of their starting offensive linemen to the draft. Good luck replacing that. They lose their best skill guy in Casey Concepcion, who was a first-round draft pick. That alone should be disqualifying in terms of their season win total. But then, unlike this past year at College Station, you look at Texas A&M's schedule. There are 9 SEC teams ranked in the preseason top 25, including A&M at number 8. 6 of the remaining 8 ranked teams are on A&M's schedule. Brutal schedule. And also, not a believer that Marcel Reed is actually a dude. Just look at how he has fared when he plays in his biggest games, biggest competition. So they lose a ton. They have a brutal schedule. Under 8.5 wins at minus 120. In the Big 12, Utah, under 8.5 wins. Kyle Whittingham was there forever. Now he's at Michigan. The fact that you get this at plus money, at plus 125, is crazy. Because you bring back Dampier, who a lot of people know at quarterback. But the identity of Utah football has been the trenches with Kyle Whittingham at the helm. And that's where the most turnover is on this team. And now Dampier's working with a new play caller and a new system. There isn't a lot to like about Utah's dynamic. Let's say chemistry dynamic. And then when you think about who's most relevant in the Big 12 Conference, while they do not play Texas Tech this year, Utah does have Houston. Utah does have BYU. That's not going to be easy. And their non-conference isn't even a cakewalk as well. So under 8.5 wins for the Utah Utes at plus money. We're about that. Got two unders for the ACC. North Carolina under 4.5 wins. Pound it. They won 4 games last year and had the easiest schedule in the league. This year, you get everybody. You get Miami. You get both ACC champion participants from a year ago, ACC championship participants in Duke and Virginia. You get 2 of the dark horses in the league this year, Louisville and Pittsburgh. You never beat NC State, so they're on the schedule. That's not fun. Out of conference, you get Notre Dame. Good luck with that, a game that's going to be on Westwood One Sports. You go to Clemson, and you open up with TCU in Ireland. Just brutal. Where are the wins? Don't see it. Disaster. UNC's demise, strangely, has been understated. So these odds, all courtesy of our friends at DraftKings, who we'll tell you a bit about in just a bit. How about that? Under 4.5 wins at minus 105. And also, this might be the hottest take you hear. Miami under 10.5 wins. I'm sorry, but Miami hasn't won the ACC in their entire existence in this league, which is getting close to 25 years of them being in the league. And they always lose games that they're not supposed to lose. So let's just ask ourselves this question. Let's just ask this question. Miami plays at Notre Dame. Let's say they lose that game. How much faith do you have in Mario Cristobal to completely run the table from that point on? A lot? A lot of faith? I don't know about you, but I like Miami under 10.5 wins to say that they lose one conference game and lose to Notre Dame. Miami under 10.5 wins at minus 110. And this one is just completely off the wall. Sacramento State under 4.5 wins at minus 105. They are in the MAC, Sacramento State. This is their first year in FBS football, so they are not only climbing up to the new level at FBS, but they are in the MAC, and they are from Sacramento State. So they are playing at Eastern Michigan this weekend in week 0. They have trips to Central Michigan. They have a road game at Hawaii this year just for fun. At Ball State, at Bowling Green. Like, I just don't think the travel, it's going to go all that well. And with them going to FBS, think that the Hornets of Sacramento State not going to have a good bit of fun. So there you have it. Graham's gambling, 5 unders for the season. Texas A&M's under 8.5. Utah under 8.5. North Carolina under 4.5. Miami under 10.5. And Sacramento State under 4.5 wins for the 2026 college football season. Again, we're asking the question. 310-840-4910. Current pro athlete, you'd love to see it. Go back to their alma mater or return to college sports to play in one more year. We already heard from Pittsburgh, but let's go back to the city, the Steel City. That's where Cheston is. Cheston, what do you have to add?
7: I'm in Texas, but it's okay. It doesn't matter. Okay.
0: Cool.
7: I'm a Sooner fan, so my guy would be Baker Mayfield. If he could go back with the defense that BV has now, I mean, it would be something insane. I mean, he's got enough offensive weapons there. He's not like he has CD or, you know, those guys or like a Mark Andrews, but the offense is there. And, of course, that defense that BV has built, I think Baker would get it done if he went back. But, of course, it's all fairy tale. But thank you for taking my call.
0: No, of course, it's – yeah, I think Baker – yeah, going back to college is all fairy tales for sure, but that would be a fun thought. Easily one of the greatest college quarterbacks this generation. I think they did that list when they did the 150th anniversary of college football, the 150 best players. I think he was in the top 50 college football players ever. Let's go to Johnny. He's in Atlanta. Johnny, who's your nominee?
8: What's going on? I got 3 nominees. My first one is Jeremiah Love back to Notre Dame. With their schedule this year, they probably need him. Texas, Bijan Robinson back to Texas. See him with Arch Manning. And the last one, I hope I don't mess his name up, but the head coach of the Browns back to Georgia. Get Bobo out of there. We ain't been in Natty since you left. Get him back to Georgia, man.
0: Todd Monken. All right. That's who we're thinking
8: Todd Monken.
0: There you go. I like it. Did all of those have an Atlanta flavor to it? Bijan Robinson, Todd Monken. What was the first one? Had he said again? This is testing my listening comprehension here on the show. Jeremiah Love was the first one he said there. Notre Dame losing both their top running backs from last year. Both going in the first round, which is kind of nuts when you really think about it. Moving this train along here. Coming up, the most underappreciated player in the National Football League. And it's not close. Here on Westwood One Sports Night. 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
6: 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Who could make the jump this season? John Harbaugh's Giants? Tyler Shuck and the Saints? 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

0: you'll get to hear from all the Panthers and Houston Texans we visited with while out at their joint practice. They will meet in a preseason game Friday night, closing both their preseasons. Among the players we visited with, the most underappreciated player in the NFL by far. That's Texans edge rusher Daniil Hunter. Do you realize that he's on track to go to Canton? Was watching the Texans TV broadcast last weekend, and Daniil's name came up, and they referred to him as future Hall of Famer, Daniil Hunter. And I'll be honest, when I heard that expression, my first thought was, really? That's what we're doing? We're already there with Daniil Hunter? Come on now. But then you look at the numbers. 114.5 career sacks in 11 NFL seasons. Only Myles Garrett and T.J. Watt have more sacks than Hunter since he entered the league in 2015. He's coming off a 15-sack season, 15.5 sacks away from being top 25 all-time in sacks, and as the 15-sack season would indicate, he's not showing any signs of decline. In fact, for those watching on YouTube, watching on X, if you're watching on YouTube, you can already find the conversation with Daniil Hunter that we had, the one-on-one that's there in our other practice interviews. Be sure to subscribe to the channel, like, comment, all those things. If you're watching, you'll see there's Daniil Hunter standing next to me, and his biceps, his arms, are literally the size of my head as we're standing next to each other. And he's 31. He's got more than 5 years left in him, you'd think. So that means he's going to finish top 10 in sacks easily in his career. Maybe even crack the top five. What makes him so underrated, though, as a player, is that he plays a premium position. Like, this is not, with respect, Joe Thomas spending his whole career with the Browns, consistently excellent there, and the only reason people didn't pay attention because he plays tackle. And it's not a sexy position that garners a lot of attention. After quarterback, receiver, and running back, edge rusher, that might be the most noteworthy position on the football field. They get to the quarterback, they get paid a ton, they do sack dances, the whole thing. Daniil Hunter, he's been this guy for more than a decade, yet people would scoff at the idea of him being a Hall of Famer. Now, it hasn't helped that he's played for two franchises that haven't been to the Super Bowl in a half century. The Texans, this is their 25th season, so, all right. But the Vikings haven't been since the 70s. Have they been since the Raiders Super Bowl? The pick six, and don't want to bring up bad memories for Minnesota fans. Don't think they have. So those are the teams that Daniil Hunter's played for. And here's the thing. The postseason is where legacies are created on the national level. Like, the conversation really started about Daniil Hunter when he demolishes the Pittsburgh Steelers, not allowing them to do much of anything in that playoff game way back in January. His output is starting to change the conversation. It's starting to garner attention across the league. See, for example, here was Texans legend J.J. Watt saying essentially all the things that we're saying here.
1: I've been saying this for many years, that Daniil Hunter is the most underrated player in the league. He legitimately is a Hall of Famer. Like, he should be a Hall of Famer. He is the least talked about future Hall of Famer in the world, in my mind, especially if he continues to do what he's been doing.
0: Exactly. The Texans, they look like a real contender in 2026. Watching the joint practice, seeing Daniil Hunter lined up all day with a first-round rookie out of Georgia, Monroe Freeling, and just making his life hell for an hour and a half, it's one of the more impressive things we've seen up close. He's a key piece on the NFL's best defense from a year ago, and they could be even better next year. This year. If Houston advances to its first Super Bowl, or even wins the damn thing in L.A., on Valentine's Day night next year, Hunter goes from being should be in the Hall of Fame characterization to maybe first ballot level player. And that's not a bad place to be for a kid from Jamaica that didn't pick up a football until very late. One of the more underappreciated players in NFL history and certainly the most underrated right now, Danielle Hunter. 310-840-4910. I asked Danielle, because he went to LSU, hey, given the news this week, how much would you enjoy just to go back and play college football for 1 year? And he didn't really go for it all that much. You'll hear from Danielle. You'll hear from J.C. Horn. You'll hear from Ted Aroa McMillan, the players that we've caught up with at practice this week. Heck, you might even hear from Bill Belichick. He's in the news today. But let's go to William in Michigan, see what his answer is to this. 310-840-4910. William, we've been taking a ton of submissions. What are you thinking?
2: Hey, man, I got to say it. Like I said, I'm from Michigan. I hate the SEC. But 1 year, he left a little early. Give me Matt Stafford to the University of Georgia.
0: Going back to the dogs. I like that. That's great. Matthew Stafford putting up a ton of – I mean, there's a reason why he went number one in the draft. That's a great one, William. Appreciate the call. So the NFL MVP going back to college. Who's that coming down the track? The correct answer to that question is a mean machine wearing red and black. 310-840-4910 if you want in. A funny thing has happened with the L.A. Dodgers lately. Transitioning things to baseball. Since the Tarek Skubal trade that everybody claims broke baseball, oh, just simulate to the season ending and LA winning it all. Since that trade, the Dodgers have been a mediocre baseball team. They've played 22 games since that day. 11 wins, 11 losses. But it goes further than that. Like, pre-Tarek Skubal trade, let's go to the trade. Not the trade deadline, let's go to the All-Star break. Since the All-Star break, the Dodgers are 6-16 against teams with a winning record. That would include the Atlanta Braves. And by the way, this has been fun to watch, just how close this series has been. It is the closest that August has come to feeling like October. Atlanta against LA. Every game been tremendous. Tuesday night, it was tied 3-3 in the eighth. Ozzie Albies notching the go-ahead RBI in a 4-3 win. Last night, it was an unlikely hero that walked it off. Ha Sung Kim belted one to left to propel the Braves to a 6-5 win. Tonight, Chris Sale was the story. How'd he do? Let Brandon Gaudin from Braves TV take it from here. It's going to be a fabulous finish to this baseball season. It really is. Like, you have a tight three-team race for the NL pennant. LA, Milwaukee, Atlanta. Meanwhile, the Cubs and Phillies are right there lurking. Thumbs up, thumbs down, Will Dalton, Oliver, popular. Would you take all five of those teams in the National League over the Tampa Bay Rays, or whoever you view as the best team in the American League? You would not. You would take Tampa. Okay. Over those five teams. Will Dalton says no, too. Is this because Will Dalton is being a Yankee homer right now and Aaron Judge is swinging a bat?
3: It might.
0: Mm-hmm. Then you get to the American League. The wild card continues to be a zoo. My Orioles are only three games back in that wild card race. The AL West race is razor thin. Need to see the latest numbers here because haven't looked this up in a week. Was at the beach last week. Used to look at this every night. See if Yordan Alvarez is in AL Triple Crown territory right now. Nobody's done that since Miguel Cabrera in 2012. Before that, you go back to Yaz in 67 with the Red Sox. So if we're doing stat leaders right now, this is terrific talk. Remember that time that Josh pulled up the stat leaders in Major League Baseball? That was fun. Yordan Alvarez is the batting average leader at the moment by one percentage point. 3.19 to Luis Arraez's 3.18. And then you get to, well, that he's in the National League. So, like, if we're just making it the American League, okay, he's got a considerable league over Chandler Simpson. It's 3.19 to 3.08. 0.319, thank you. Yordan Alvarez, one home run better than Junior Caminero of the Rays. And he right now has the RBI. He's tied for the RBI lead. With whom? Pete Alonso. Red hot. Baltimore Orioles, hon. So that's been fun to follow as well. Fun finish to the baseball season. Can't wait to see how it all shakes out. Even though the Pro Bowl might not exist anymore, we spoke with three Pro Bowl caliber players one-on-one this week. You'll hear from them and say, what? Next.
4: The NFL season kicks off in less than 2 weeks with a Super Bowl rematch between the Seahawks and Patriots. Then the Rams and 49ers go in the NFL's first regular season game from Australia. 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
1: We've had a really busy week here at Westwood One Sports Night. Will Dalton and I went to Carolina Panthers, Houston Texans joint practice. Had a chance to catch up with some Panthers and with some Texans. And let's get to some of those conversations. Teteroa McMillan, prior to becoming the Offensive Rookie of the Year for the Panthers, the man they call T-Mac was an outstanding volleyball player. His high school coach even telling us, if he wasn't playing wide receiver in the NFL, he'd probably be an Olympic medal caliber men's volleyball player. So we were talking with T-Mac about volleyball and the ways that might help him as a football player. Here's how that sounded.
2: You know, me as a volleyball player, I was just a physically dominant player. I guess you could say that, or, you know, that not too many football players play volleyball in the first place. So just that alone just spooks players. And then when I just hit with aggression. Your knees, just being able to be a pogo stick, just coming off the ground, you know, me and the ball at the highest point. You know, there's a lot of things that factor into the volleyball game that you can translate onto the football field, and I definitely feel like it's helped me a lot.
1: Will Dalton, Oliver, you're both athletes, so you know this. For those watching on video, on YouTube, or on X, you know that when you make a mistake, if you're T-Mac and the ball hits your chest, you do this number. You do the pat on your chest as if to say, that's on me. Well, this is the sports talk equivalent to saying, this is on me, because I forgot that this sound is part of a segment that we call Say What?
3: They are who we thought they were.
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8: As there's a drive in a deep left field by Castellanos, it will be a home run.
9: Come after me.
10: I don't come with the bull, John.
5: It's Say What? With Josh Graham.
1: Like I said, on me. I don't know how we would have been able to get through the segment without hearing Deion Sanders say the word bull junk. But
11: it's the out to left field for me. That's what does me in.
1: Because I introduced you unknowingly, to the great Tom Brenneman.
11: Yeah.
1: And then away. You're talking to Tom. I get out of the bathroom and I'm like, you know who that was you were talking to, right? No, who was it? Tom Brenneman. Who's that? Fly ball to left field for Castellanos. That guy? Yep, that's a thing. T-Mac, a really good volleyball player. He believes it helps him play football well. The same way that in the 70s, Lynn Swann was a ballet. Had a background in ballet, and that notably helped his footwork and ability to be the Hall of Fame receiver. He was. J.C. Horn, he's a corner for the Carolina Panthers.

0: ground a couple times and warm them up. And, you know, for me, that's just like younger me in high school. I got Luke Kuechly, you know, getting my pads and getting me prepped to go play out there on Sunday. So just having him around every day is, you know, a blessing in itself. And, you know, seeing him being inducted this year is extreme motivation and let you know that it can be done. You just got to, you know, keep the work first.
1: Warming up your pads. How cool is that? J.C. Horn and Luke Kuechly with the Carolina Panthers. The Panthers were not the story of joint practice in Charlotte yesterday, though. That would be the Houston Texans, and specifically the Texans' defense. Danielle Hunter just ravaging the Panthers' front line. He was a delight to talk to. Don't know why I said it like Lieutenant Aldo Raine and Inglourious Basterds. My name is Lieutenant Aldo Raine. Killing Nazis. Business cousin is a booming. Danielle Hunter. With him being an LSU alum, we had to bring up the biggest story in college sports this week. Here's how that sounded.
2: With the news this week, I got to ask, how much fun would it be if you could go back to college and play for just 1 year?
3: If you go to the NFL and come back?
2: Yeah, let's say this year Danielle Hunter goes back to play at LSU for 1 year.
3: I wouldn't do that. It feel like I'm going from like high school back to middle school. I wouldn't do that.
1: He would not do that. We did ask this question, though. Who is a current pro athlete you'd love to see return to college sports for just 1 year? 310-840-4910 if you'd like in on our question of the night there. Danielle was a lot of fun. Intimidating as hell. Especially Will, I wish you captured this on video. I believe you had to. Either at the end of our conversation or at the beginning, where he's walking up, Will, and when I go to shake his hand, he just grabs me by the forearm.
4: And no, I did it because I was chopping it up with Zay Jones because he had just come up.
1: Oh, that's right. So, yeah. Zay Jones, I don't call many pro athletes friends of mine, but there are a few that do check that box. And Zay Jones, entering year 10 in the NFL, recently signed by the Texans, he checks that box. We went to school together at East Carolina. A fun fact about Zay Jones, Will. Did you know that Zay Jones has the most catches of any player in the history of college football?
4: I think I did know that.
1: That isn't the craziest fact. He did that at my alma mater, East Carolina University. Do you want to take a guess who's number two on the list? Or where number two on the list went to school?
4: Is he also East Carolina?
1: It is. Zay Jones is number one with 399 catches in college. Number two is his teammate, Justin Hardy, from East Carolina. Can we just stop for a beat and think how crazy that is? That two teammates together, there were enough balls to go around, pause, for Zay Jones and Justin Hardy to catch close to 800 balls combined in their career. How did that happen? And I was unaware of that at East Carolina. Well, the offensive coordinator at the time was some guy named Lincoln Riley. You might have heard of him.
4: Man.
1: Because here's what's crazy as well. You know who's number three on the list? Ryan Broyles at Oklahoma, the place that Lincoln went next. Uh-huh. These are things. These are things that happen. Oh, we have one more piece of sound to hit. Bill Belichick, he met with the media in Ireland. He was talking about getting his guys the experience of being in Ireland. North Carolina facing TCU in week zero, a game to kick off college football that you can listen to on Westwood One Sports, noon kick on Saturday. And here was Bill Belichick sounding like

0: a grand old time.
1: Well, I mean, they've already had it. A lot of our guys haven't been overseas, so you know, going through custom or going through you know, the international travel and you know, having to go through the whole passport process and things like that. You know, a lot of our players didn't have those, and so you know, that was part of the travel. The international travel is just a little bit different. Certainly, just driving from the airport, you know, through Dublin's been interesting, and you know, being on the wrong side of the road, that's been, you know, got to get used to that. That's a big one for us.
0: Bill Belichick's idea of sightseeing is, yeah, you know, customs. Yeah, going from the airport to Dublin, that was interesting. Yeah, and did you know that they drive on the other side of the road here? It's wild. Buckets of fun. Bill Belichick. It would be incorrect to say the college football season kicks off Saturday at noon. So we need to make an addendum here. College football technically kicked off tonight, Will. FCS had games all across the country tonight. Tons of college football games. In fact, this is me putting more work on Will Dalton's plate. Look at the FCS slate and see if anything really stands out to you as being super interesting. Not far from where I reside in North Carolina, Elon handed it to something called Glenville State. That's a thing. Austin Peay, the Governors, beat Gardner Webb 35-17. This is a true story. Do you know what Austin Peay's go-to chant is? Let's go Peay. Let's go Peay. And they once had a really good basketball player. This is a true story too, named Fly Williams, who played at Austin Peay. So naturally the fans would chant, "Flies open, let's go Peay."
2: Furman, pretty good.
0: The Dens, 20-3 win against Anderson, South Carolina, whatever that is. There you go. FCS football, Will. Fire it up. We've got that. We've also got BDOT, most entertaining guest in sports talk, that's going to join us in about a half hour. Dot might be the most controversial guest in sports talk because, low-key, I don't know if he likes Dolly Parton or not. I don't know, based on an ominous social media post where he said, "I didn't know you guys liked Dolly Parton like that," was essentially the message. So we'll ask him about that. And apparently he has strong thoughts on the Chick-fil-A chicken and waffle sandwich that was debuted this week. I didn't have the gumption to order it when I'm inside the Chick-fil-A, which I go to each week, and I love the spicy sandwich so much, and then I see somebody order the chicken and waffle sandwich, and I see that you have to pour the syrup on top of it, and it's also not a spicy sandwich, it's a regular, and they got bacon, which might be a bit much. The structural integrity of the waffle is also damaged by the waffle, or by the syrup itself. Do you have anything to add, Will?
2: That's such a missed opportunity on your part. Where's your sense of, exploration?
0: Says the guy who still hasn't done the Costco date 5 years after the bit. This guy. Fernando Mendoza. He struggled tonight. He's not ready. Is that okay? Let's talk about it next.
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0: here's the beauty of us being on at this hour. Things happen and we get to react to it first. In NFL preseason, both first-round draft picks at quarterback played and played a lot tonight. Mixed results. Different results, shall we say. Ty Simpson.
1: Don't give a about number time.
0: That's our update cue for the former Alabama quarterback. Shout out to Roll Tide Willie. He looked really good. We could talk about him momentarily. The number one overall pick in the draft, Fernando Mendoza, not so much. If you have thoughts on what we saw from Fernando Mendoza and Ty Simpson, 310-840-4910 if you want in. B-Dot's going to join us 20 minutes from now. Most entertaining guest in sports talk will take us to grammar school. Now, starting with Mendoza, two things can be true at the same time. Mendoza's not ready to start in the NFL, evidenced by the interception he threw on the first series, too tall for his target, too hot for his target, throwing into a lot of traffic, went 7-14 through the air tonight. So it's true, he's not ready to start in the NFL, but it's also true that that's not some searing indictment on Mendoza that he's not ready to go day one. Because while there hasn't been a number one overall draft pick to start the season on the bench since, what, Baker Mayfield in 2018, this really still has been all part of the Raiders' plan. That's why they signed Kirk Cousins, and Cousins has looked good throughout preseason. He even played a couple of series tonight, leading a couple of field goal drives. Did it really shake out this way between the Niners and Raiders that 18-12 was the final score and all the points were scored on field goals? Will Dalton, double check that. But think that's true, that the only scoring tonight were field goals and there were 10 field goals made between these two teams. Also, going back to Mendoza, just because several rookies have started right away doesn't mean they were all ready. Ask Sam Darnold if he was ready right out of the chute. Or look at Drake May's rookie snaps a couple of years ago. It didn't really go all that great. This has been an important issue, a personal issue even, for Raiders part owner Tom Brady since he's joined the media space, talking about how young QBs aren't supported enough, prepared enough, and they get discarded way too soon. Look at what's happening with 23-year-old J.J. McCarthy right now. Yes, Will.
2: 10 field goals.
0: Field goals. Imagine going to pay actual U.S. American dollars to watch 10 field goals as the only scoring that you got tonight. Give credit to the Raiders. This is a mature way of thinking. They're aware of how bad they are, or at least how bad they've been. They have a new coach. Their best player, Max Crosby, he might soon be a trade piece, given that, you know, they've already traded him once this year. There will always be Captain Hindsights out there, but remember, the Raiders, they didn't really have a choice. They didn't really have any other choice but taking Mendoza at number one overall. He was the only quarterback you could justify taking number one overall. You could not justify taking Ty Simpson. We could talk about him in a second. There really was no quarterback you could justify taking with the first five or six picks. So if you're one of those that said, well, you could have just traded back. It was a weak quarterback class. Mendoza had one of the best college seasons we've seen in recent memory. He is deserving of going number one overall. It made sense that he went number one overall. When you have the chance to take a franchise QB at the top of the draft, you do not wait. You do not push it off because you never know when you'll be in the position to do so again, drafting high enough to get one of those dudes. And if you don't have a certain level of quarterback, if you don't meet a certain threshold, welcome to hell, buddy. In this league, welcome to hell. You don't need your quarterback to be Pat Mahomes, Josh Allen, Joe Burrow, Lamar Jackson to win a Super Bowl. You need your quarterback to at least be Sam Darnold. You need your quarterback to at least be Jalen Hurts, to be on that level. also, from a timeline standpoint, it's smart for the Raiders to draft a quarterback, pair him with an offensive-minded head coach, for them to start at the same time together so that Clint Kubiak and Fernando Mendoza can grow together. Frankly, the only part that's unclear about the Raiders' plan is when they're going to debut Mendoza. Like, when do you do so on the regular season slate? After the opener against the Dolphins, Vegas, they face a gauntlet. Three of the next four are on the road, the exception being Kansas City at home. And then you get Buffalo and the LA Rams. Good luck with that. And you might think, well, then there's your spot, Josh, right after that seven-game stretch, which, by the way, would put you into November. But even then, like, you have back-to-back road games you're going to start Mendoza with? At the Jets, at the Niners, then it's Seattle, and then it's at Denver? Brutal! So the best place to bring him in might be after that, and then you're looking at going to Cleveland right after Thanksgiving, but before the bye. After the bye, you get three straight home games, which seems fitting to be a good spot to play him if you want the best position for him right off the rip, but then that only gives you a five-game runway of seeing Mendoza his rookie season, and that might not be what you want. Do we have the Ty Simpson highlight from the night? Ty Simpson, let's talk about it. This is, how funny would it be if they handed out an MVP award for preseason? It'd be great. The same way Matthew Stafford won the MVP as the Rams quarterback last season, Ty Simpson, if there was a preseason MVP, he'd win it for what he's done. See, statistically, nobody's been better in the preseason than Ty Simpson has this year. The first round pick tonight, he was nearly perfect, 18 of 23 passing, 119 yards, and this touchdown pass while facing heavy pressure.
3: With his special team stardom. Chargers bring the house. Simpson has to get away. Across his body, end zone. It is caught. Brennan Presley on the run for the touchdown.
0: Shout out to our Westwood One teammate, Noah Eagle. Final line in three preseason games for Ty Simpson. 47 of 60 passing for 382 yards, three touchdowns, no picks. Passer rating of 109.9. Looks like he's going to be pushing Stetson Bennett for the QB2 job. However, Sean McVay, he's already said the team's going to keep three QBs on the 53-man. Now, same thing with Mendoza. Just like you shouldn't be paying that much attention to preseason performance for Mendoza, you shouldn't overvalue what this means for Simpson as well. It isn't enough to say he's a dude, but it might be enough to get some of the unnecessarily harsh critics to silence down from April. He was the story of the NFL draft. There was endless criticism suggesting that the Rams reached by taking him, or that he didn't deserve to be a first-round pick. And honestly, it felt that a lot of this criticism was coming from an ill-informed place. Like, there's no group of people in sports more annoying than NFL draft guy. Was talking with Ryan McGee of ESPN about this subject. And we were just chopping it up, and he said, yeah, man, it seems that the NFL draft guy, air quotes, watches the NFL on Sunday, doesn't pay attention to the college football season until the playoff arrives, and then once they get bored after the NFL season ends, they then just start pouring into watching the tape of all these college players and then telling the college people, you know, the people that actually do care about the sport on Saturdays, try to tell us who's good and who isn't. McGee then told me a story where he was sitting next to one of these people on a plane about a dozen years ago. And they were like, you know who's a sleeper in this draft? Who's going to be a really good player? Watch out for this Russell Wilson guy. And McGee was like, yeah, he won the Rose Bowl. Pretty good player. And when it comes to Ty Simpson, there's this sense that, oh, nobody thought that this player was any good. Really? You think they just hand out scholarships at Alabama? You think Nick Saban, who recruited Simpson, was just offering that out to anybody? Also, if it's just so evident that the minds were made up during the playoff, and people forget about what happens in the regular season. He lost the opener to Florida State, then after that won 8 in a row with Bama, and the numbers were so good that he was the betting favorite to win the Heisman Trophy in mid-November before he clearly sustained some sort of an injury in the loss to Oklahoma. Wasn't really the same player after that. He never made the excuses, but you could just tell with his play. It's the drafting of Ty Simpson. It's just another example of the Rams being super well-run. They don't draft a lot in the first round, but they push their chips in and they stay competitive. Les Snead, Sean McVay, who've been doing this now together for 10 years, and they find ways to acquire Myles Garrett. They find ways to acquire a guy like Trent McDuffie from the Chiefs. They do well with their late-round draft picks. They don't draft a lot in the first round, but when they do, hey, here's Ty Simpson, and you should trust their evaluation a little bit. You want to talk about things that annoy, are just super annoying. B-Dot's going to join us in about 10 minutes. He's not the guy that's annoying. We love B-Dot. Most entertaining guest in sports talk. He'll take us to grammar school. One of the most fun things we do each and every week. What's annoying, these people, again, that you can tell detest college sports, that have platforms such as this one, they talk into microphones such as this one, and they masquerade as if they care about college sports, but in reality, the only time you hear them talking about college sports is to talk about legal matters. And, oh my gosh, look how broken college football is with professional athletes coming back to college. Like, it's very easy to tell that there are people out there who just detest what college sports is. We are not in that group. And a PSA to those people, by the way, or a PSA to people that suggest, well, college sports is broken irreparably or whatever. College football has been around for over 150 years. It is America's second most popular sport behind the NFL. It's not going anywhere. It's also not a coincidence that people, again, are saying this crap because it's the same crap we heard last decade when it came to pay for play and the same crap. These people, it's obvious who they are and they show themselves. It's now time to talk about college football games, not the junk, as we're going to call it here. Stop talking about the junk, and let's talk about football. Frankly, the pros returning to campus story, completely overblown. These were not program-altering players vying to return to college after pre-pro stints. This isn't, oh my gosh, the Browns waived this player and he's going back to college. It's not Casey Concepcion going back to school. Most of them, these are class of 2022 kids that were told they wouldn't be eligible when they were making their decisions for this year, earlier in the year, before that Colorado injunction, trying to see if they can get grandfathered in for this year. Speaking of that, the only players that will be granted this injunction likely are guys in that grandfathered in class of 2022. So it's an issue that will solve itself by this time next year. But it's not going to impact the national contending programs. It's not going to impact who wins it all. Ohio State and Oregon, they're not looking at class of 2022 players. Notre Dame's not looking at it either. And Marcus Freeman let his stance be known on that. So rather than talking about that junk, what we should be talking about is week zero is Saturday. And it's an intriguing week zero slate. This isn't just, oh, a bunch of blowouts that we're going to be watching this weekend. There's real tension and drama in Dublin. We're going to be carrying Tar Heels TCU on Westwood One to kick off the college football season. It's year two for Bill Belichick after a disastrous year one. TCU, meanwhile, they've had a ton of turmoil. They're going to war with the one outlet that travels and covers their beat. trying to revoke credentials. That's always a good play. Why? Because they reported about the player that ended up getting kicked off the team. Ooh, God forbid. So that's troublesome. You have a meaningful conference game in the ACC, this Power Four, NC State and Virginia. If you are operating under the presumption that Miami's going to be in the ACC championship game in Charlotte, that they're head and shoulders better than anybody else in that league, well, they have to play somebody in the ACC championship, and odds are that team's probably going to be right there at the cut line of being a playoff team. Why can't it be Virginia again? With Bo Prabula transferring in from Mizzou, and them having a bunch of fifth, sixth, and even a seventh-year offensive lineman there. NC State with C.J. Bailey. Last year, this game was 35-31 when these teams faced off. So, what? The winner of this game is going to be in a position they could be that dark horse, and the loser is going to immediately be behind the eight ball. That's big time. That you've got two historic FBS debuts. Teams that are moving up to the top level of college football. Legendary FCS power North Dakota State. They're going to host Jacksonville State. First ever FBS game, and that's going to be in the Fargo Dome. Sacramento State is in the MAC, which is funny. They're going to face Eastern Michigan in that very dull and sad gray field that Eastern Michigan plays on. This week, if we're going to criticize anything about college football, it's this. They do have the worst offseason in sports. Like, it's the closest that sports comes to political talk. Well, this in the WNBA nowadays. But in college, we spend way too much time talking about injunctions and lawsuits and litigation, and that's no fun. It's not what we're here for. That's why we try not to do any of that. No sport does doomsday coverage and speculation like college football does. This conference is going to die. College football's over as we know it. Brendan Sorsby! College football rules. It's not going anywhere. And it's here, and the season's about to kick off, and you should be really, really, really excited for it. I know we are. Can't wait for Saturday morning, Saturday afternoon to arrive. BDOT is the most entertaining guest in sports talk. But there's a chance, based on the first question I'm going to ask him, he might be the most controversial guest in sports talk. And we'll tell you why when Dot joins us to take us to grammar school next.
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0: RMB Dot is the most entertaining guest in sports talk. However, he might soon become the most controversial guest in sports talk, depending on how he answers this next question prior to our playing of grammar school. You posted on social media, Dot, "I ain't gonna front. I ain't know y'all like Dolly Parton this much." The question is this: what do you mean by that?
1: I meant pretty much what I said that you so eloquently read just now, Josh. I ain't gonna front. I ain't know y'all really cared about Dolly Parton that much. Like, not just black folk, but just folk, period. Like, I knew that Dolly Parton was a cool, big-breasted woman that, like, people of my generation lusted after from different forms of, whether it's music or movies and that type thing. But the overpouring and the overshowing of love that I've seen on my timeline, it was just shocking to me. And it wasn't something that I frowned upon. I thought it was freaking amazing. I was at a show last night and I said, I hope that Dolly Parton felt this much love while she was alive. But I wasn't educated on her books and the literacy and her things that, and the money she had given to North Carolina when we had had hurricanes. And
0: you never went to Dollywood?
1: Never went to Dollywood ever. Never, not a day in life. Don't even really know what Dollywood is. I think I've heard of it a time or two, but I don't even know what the hell Dollywood is.
0: It's a theme park and they have the most delicious bread, cinnamon bread, that is out there, and they have a lot of great food and rides. It's an amusement park.
1: Yeah, never been a day in my life, never really heard of it. I'm a Carowinds, Emerald Point, Wet and Wild kind of guy. But again, the point was not to be insensitive to the loss of such an icon. It was really just my bewilderment that it was that many people, and specifically the urban demographic that just was, oh my gosh, Auntie Dolly. Like, I knew we felt that way about Betty White. Like, I knew Betty White was our one. Like, Betty White is invited to the cookouts. Like, you hope that you can get trapped at Betty White's house and smoke a blunt with her. She's like Willie Nelson. But I didn't know that Dolly Parton quite held that title in our demo, and she does.
0: B-Dot's with us. He is the most entertaining guest in sports talk. We could still say that is the title after that answer. To your point, though, she was the most universally beloved living American, it seemed like. Naturally, it's hard to be that well-liked in sports, but who do you think holds the most well-liked title? Like, names that immediately pop into your head are great athletes that never really won enough in order to tick people off. Ken Griffey Jr. comes to mind. Larry Fitzgerald, who's in the Hall of Fame. Everybody was just happy for Larry Fitzgerald. Why? Because Larry Fitzgerald never won anything so much to take something away from your team. It seems like Giannis, maybe before he forced the trade to Miami. Don't know. Who are you thinking of in terms of well-liked?
1: I don't know, man. Those are some great answers you gave. As you were asking, I was sitting there picking my brain, like, gosh, like, the guys who I like, nobody likes these guys. Like, they're jerks. But, like, I think, like, maybe a Penny Hardaway. Could we throw Penny Hardaway in that conversation, maybe? Football side of things, maybe Barry Sanders. I think Barry could go in that.
0: That's a great one. Who has anything negative to say about Barry? How about Grant Hill? The injury?
1: Yeah,
0: But he played at Duke.
1: That's the only thing about Grant. And the thing about Barry Sanders is there is a huge population that even though they understand why Barry Sanders retired, they're still pissed that Barry Sanders retired because we enjoy watching Barry Sanders play on Sundays. Like, he was doing video game stuff on Sundays against other grown men who are comparable in size and speed. So for him to just stop because the Detroit Lions wouldn't invest in an offensive line and we want him to continue putting his body out there and risking getting CTE and being part of a Drewski skit, I think we still love him in spite of.
0: Christian McCaffrey comes to mind among active players in the NFL. Don't know if people dislike Christian and the ladies are attractive to him. Guys are envious.
1: Yeah, I think Christian could make that. I mean, I know that there's an audience that's of Panther Nation that's upset that he's no longer, you know, donning that teal and black, but that wasn't necessarily, it's not like he wanted to get out of here. He was demanding trades, you know, that's just part of the business. So I think there's still an audience that loves him, but I don't know if I would put him up there with Barry and Ken Griffey. Ken Griffey was a really good one, Josh. Like, Ken Griffey Jr., I don't think I've ever heard anybody say anything bad about Ken Griffey.
0: B-Dot is with us here. If you have submissions, you can shoot them in here on X at Westwood One Sports' official X page or on the YouTubes as well. Westwood G-Baby. One Sports Night.
1: G-Baby. Nobody ever had a bad thing to say about G-Baby in Hard Knocks. G-Baby.
0: R.I.P. G-Baby. Let's get to grammar school. That's the reason you're here. Would you like to explain the rules to grammar school to the uninitiated?
1: It's very simple, man. I give Josh three words or phrases that are highly used in the urban demographic. If Josh can get two out of three answers correct, he does get a satisfactory grade in grammar school. I think the last time we took off a week last week, but I think the week before, I think Josh went 3 for 3. I think he was just smoking, man, like doing his thing. Today we have our OG producer, WD, so he will have a lifeline where he can use WD. And WD always annoys me in this spot because for years, WD just always wanted to show off how much of the urban demographic he would know. So he would always like, "Ooh, I know the answer. Ooh, me." And it would really just mess it up because we want to see Josh fail. But over the years, I think WD has understood, this isn't about me showcasing how much of the urban demographic I know or the urban jargon I know. But it's more so to join around the fireplace and laugh at Josh Graham.
0: Let's get Will Dalton in here for a second because we need to hash this out. For those who are unfamiliar, B-Dot is based in Charlotte. That's why he still thinks of Christian McCaffrey's days with the Panthers, even though he's been a Niner for years now. Also, WD and I, we worked together in North Carolina, and Dot, that's where the relationship started there. I call Will WD. It's just now part of the nomenclature. But he's, since working with us at Westwood One, he's developed a few more nicknames to the point where we need to reassess what WD's national identity is. Dot, do you like WD, Linnell calling WD Will the Thrill, or John Mallory, Johnny Ballgame? After learning Will Dalton loves the movie Roadhouse and, in fact, looks like Patrick Swayze from Roadhouse's style,
2: and
0: he
2: Dalton.
0: Just calls, and his last name's Dalton, of course. Yeah. He calls Will Dalton nothing but Roadhouse. That's his name, Roadhouse. So which of those three nicknames do you like? Do you want to power rank the Will Dalton nicknames?
1: Well, seeing that I started the WD, because it's the WD. That's going to always take top rank as far as I'm concerned for egotistical, narcissistic reasons. However, Roadhouse is a high second, buddy. Because you do give off that cool Patrick Swayze vibe. Like, you could definitely be him in Ghost type joint. Like, that would be a super vibe. Will the Thrill pause to that, Linnell? Like, Linnell, pause. First of all, don't call no other man the Thrill. That ain't none of
2: you. He just
1: thrill.
2: Calls me Thrill.
1: Yeah, nah.
2: That's all he...
1: It's going to be a negative. I'm going to go with WD and Roadhouse.
0: And Roadhouse. We got it. Okay. What's the first grammar school expression or word?
1: All right. When you're talking about
0: B-Dot with us, by the way. Most entertaining guest in sports talk.
1: So, okay. Here you go, Josh. Number one, when you're talking to females, if somebody tells you to pass the sticks, what does that mean?
0: You had your shot. Now it's my shot. Pass the sticks.
1: Good job. Very well. Very done. You know, I just wanted to ask that because I've been watching these silly videos on Instagram where these guys, like, they show you how to mac to chicks. And even though I don't need any of that foolishness, it's so fun to watch guys have these conversations. And dude will come in, he'll just say, "Hey, man, pass the sticks. Yo, enough, man. Pass the sticks, yo." Like, clearly she's not interested in you. Pass the sticks, bro.
0: See,
1: and I was like, yo, that's hilarious.
0: That reminds me of a story. Everybody pull up a chair. Here we go. This is the closest I came to getting into an actual physical altercation in public.
1: Wow.
0: In college, in Greenville, America.
1: Chair pulled up.
0: Buddy of mine is kind of a jerk. He's kind of a bleephole. He'll acknowledge himself as being that as well. But we're good friends. He's a loyal guy. He just got married earlier this year. He knows exactly who he is if he's listening to this. Mm. And works in the media space. Mm. And we went out and we were with a group of girls. We were a group of guys. We were the two single guys. There were two single girls. And me and Zach, I'll say his name, Zach, decided we're going, hey, you're interested in that one, and I'm interested in this one. Great. That's what's going to happen here. Well, Zach decided to shoot his shot a little bit earlier in the evening than he probably should. Got shot down. She wasn't buying what he was selling. And he decided it was early enough in the evening. He started talking to the girl that I was putting in work, trying to, you know, get familiar with.
1: Yeah.
0: And we're leaving the place, going back to another, like, house party. And it got to the point where I had to say something. I was like, dude, what are you doing? And he says, and I'm not misquoting, he says this verbatim, Josh, I'm better looking than you, which means I deserve a shot before you do. It's what he said.
1: Did she hear him say that, or he just said that to you?
0: He said that to me.
1: Wow.
0: And I said something back that was a really good slam that I'm not going to say.
1: No, what was the good slam? We want to know the good slam.
0: He worked at television. I said, you are a weekend television host in Greenville, North Carolina. You're not hot bleep. Nobody gives a bleep, is what I said. And that was a pretty good line, the way it was delivered. And it's hilarious because
1: neither one of you got the chick. Why are you sitting there arguing like
0: exactly the next day he apologizes, and it's like a Field of Dreams type scene. I had a baseball glove just sitting there, and he brought a baseball glove, and we just started playing catch after he apologized. Me and my guy just started playing catch. It's our relationship.
1: No, respect to that, man. That's one thing I teach my son, man. There's only two things that will break up a friendship between guys. Two things, man. Money and women. Those are the only two things, man. Like, if you disrespect a man about his money or you disrespect a man about his woman, that will end a friendship quickly. Anything else, man, guys can get past. So I'm glad y'all can move on.
0: Second grammar school word or expression.
1: If someone asks you, do you need that? What are they asking you if you need?
0: Do you need that?
1: Mm-hmm. Do you need that?
0: I'm going to go to Will Dalton. Will Dalton, if they ask, do you need that? What are they asking?
2: I'm a little stuck on this
0: one. I hate that.
2: Can you? And you know, Dot, that doesn't happen.
1: No, but I'm only happy because Josh thought he had it figured out. Like, Josh thought, I got one in the bag. Going to use WD right here. I know he knows it. And this is one that even does speak.
2: Explain the context again, like the situation.
1: No, no,
2: do you need that?
1: Do you need that? That's the question. Do you need that?
2: I mean, when I think about it, I think of like somebody that's drinking more than they should or doing something that a little more than that. Like, do you really need that? Like, type. But I don't feel like that's right.
0: So, wait, ask the question one more time.
1: Do you need that?
0: That's, I mean, you gave a scenario when you asked that.
1: If someone asks you, do you need that? What are they asking you if you need? Do you need that?
0: Okay.
2: That's so vague.
0: Do you need that?
1: Yeah.
0: All right. Thanks, Will, for not
2: getting right.
0: There goes Will. Do you need that? I'm not going to do the normal, if I don't know, guess. For grammar school, I'll go with Will Dalton, just because if he's wrong, I can be mad at him.
1: Good point. So what is your final answer?
0: It's if somebody's doing a bit much or drinking too much, or so asking someone if they need that, what they're saying is essentially is this is something you've had too much of.
1: Ryan, did you hear your Uncle Josh? Was he correct?
0: Ryan? You up this late? It's amazing.
1: She can do what she wants. I woke her up just to ask her this question. I'm doing grammar school with your Uncle Josh, and I asked him this because you always ask me, Ryan, tell your Uncle Josh, what does it mean if someone says, do you need that?
3: It means, do you want to fight?
0: So what you're saying is I should have said to my friend, do you need that?
1: You need that? That would have been a much better comeback. If you're like, yo, bro, do you need that? That's pretty much what you'd have been asking.
0: All right. Thanks, Ryan.
1: You guys there she goes.
0: Yeah. Thanks for nothing, Will. Thank you, Ryan, for participating in the show. All right. Last grammar school word or expression. I need to get this right to pass.
1: Her mother is going to kill me. She's got school in like 4 hours, and I got her up answering freaking grammar school questions. It's her first year in high school. Carry on.
0: Family.
1: Here you go, Josh, for the win. What does it mean if someone says dubs in the chat?
0: Dubs in the chat. I think that just means that.
2: God, I wish I didn't give up the lifeline now.
0: You didn't do anything. I did it.
2: But you can't use me now.
0: No, I can't. That's how it works. Dubs in the chat means that, you know, there's that page on X or on social media, dudes posting their dubs. I think it's like keeping a receipt, so to speak, like dubs in the chat. Hey, I was right. There's a receipt there. It was either that or like something involving fighting, but I'm going to go with the former.
1: What's your final answer, Josh?
0: I just said dudes posting their dubs, like receipts. Like that's what they're saying, that there's some wins in the chat.
1: WD, are we going to give him that?
2: I don't know if we can.
1: I'm glad you know what it is.
0: What's it mean?
2: It means you. I mean, okay, like Angel Reese. When she wins, she goes to X almost every time, and she goes, dubs in the MF chat. That's it means you won.
0: Yeah. That's I think I deserve credit for that. I'm not usually
1: all this receipts and all this crap. It doesn't mean it. It just means
0: posting your dubs. Like that's what I meant. That's the example I gave. Like
2: not it means having
0: no, it means that you are posting your it's the hey, I won. That's I see why you think it's a reach. I'm not normally one to give myself credit, but I think that's close enough.
1: See, so dig it. It came from streaming and stuff like that. You dig what I'm saying? Like, you win. Like, let me get some W's in the chat. Like, everybody who's watching right now, that was a win. We just got a win. Let me get a W. So everybody would put W's in the chat. Oh, you won. You won. You won. It's dubs in the chat. Dubs in the chat means we're winning and everybody in the chat is talking about it.
0: For the record, I'm not looking at the chat right now. For the record. I don't care what they have to say about this subject right now. I think I was close enough. Well, let them be the judge.
1: Yes, let them. Let us know in the chat. Should these be dubs in the chat for Josh or nah? You let us know, W or L, and I'll let them decide. And you can let them know at the end of the show if you were satisfactory in grammar school tonight, Josh.
0: All right, there we go. Hey, by the next time we chat, are you going to try the Chick-fil-A and waffle sandwich?
1: I don't know, man. I'm not pressed, man. I haven't been seeing any reviews that made me want to run out and get. I think they messed it up. Then they threw bacon on there, you told me. There's bacon on there?
0: I went to Chick-fil-A a few days ago. I go every week. And I love the spicy sandwich so much that I couldn't resist. I saw it on someone's plate, and I saw you had to pour the syrup on top.
1: No.
0: I'm sorry. I thought this was going to be a McGriddle situation where it's like in the actual waffle. And I'm like, you know, that can affect the structural integrity of the actual sandwich itself. And I just wanted my spicy sandwich with two barbecues and a ranch.
1: They overthought it, man. They overthought it. Yeah. They already got the waffle fries. They should have just made the waffle fries of a sweeter consistency and had syrup for those. You could dip your fries in the syrup and eat your chicken strips.
0: This year marks the 20-year anniversary of one of the first viral YouTube videos. Unforgivable. Give me a chicken sandwich and some waffle fries. For free!
1: I don't know what the hell you're talking about.
0: You could look it up. Check it out. I'm sure Ryan knows what I'm talking about. For free! For free, Dot. Love you, man. We'll talk to you next week. Thanks for doing this.
1: Love you back, gang.
0: Oh, you need to finish this segment for us. We're about to put this show to bed. Usually I ask Will to tell us what's in Put It to Bed, but instead I'll let you tell us what people should do.
1: Well, if you're putting it to bed, I hope you got a rubber and some.
3: Last season, the Patriots and Bears went from worst to first. Who could make the jump this season?
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Horn, Daniil Hunter, Teteroa McMillan, Dan Morgan. 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Thanks to BDOT for joining us as well. How about this? If one pasty white, big glasses person isn't enough for this program, how about we rock two of them? John Fanta is going to join us on Free For All Friday. Big Specs, part of the Big Frame Gang. Pasty white guy, thriving in life, as are we. Should be a lot.

0: lot of fun when Fanta joins us to tell us about his new ventures. And we have Free For All Friday calls as well. Should be tons of fun. You know what else is great? Will Dalton, I have a bit of a sweet tooth. I like trying different candies. And tonight's MVP of the show is the sour wild berry Skittles. So it's not sour Skittles, it's not wild berry Skittles. It's both. Been a game changer here on the show. Just will point that out. So, recommend.
1: Interesting.
0: There you go.
1: Might have to try that.
0: You just might. Let's close out today's program by putting it to bed.
1: Speaking of sweets, it is the great cinnamon bun heist. So, down in South Florida, there was a report that this Uber driver stole more than $3,000 worth of cinnamon rolls this weekend. The way it went down was, so this woman who owns this particular bakery, who was doing business with the Uber driver, she posted a TikTok basically telling this story. And what happened was, she posted like a whole series of messages that she had sent to the Uber driver over the course of 5 hours. He was supposed to make a delivery at like 8:48 a.m. He delivered something at like 1:16 in the afternoon, but then it said it failed in the system. And ultimately what had happened was he stole about 300 to 400 cinnamon buns or cinnamon rolls that equaled $3,000, give or take. And she is opening an investigation into this. 400 cinnamon rolls. That's the total that it came out. So now they've opened an investigation. Uber's trying to make the appropriate actions and all of that. But $3,000 worth of cinnamon. I wonder what this Uber driver was even going to do with all of that. That's what I want to know.
0: I love cinnamon buns. I'm a card carrying member of the Cinny Roll Patrol. I love
1: the Cinny Roll Patrol.
0: Love cinnamon rolls. Oh, it's a thing, Will. It's not a thing. It's a lifestyle. It's what it is.
1: Oh, okay. I see.
0: Cinny Roll Patrol. I rock with it. It is one of my favorite treats. So I have much greater understanding for this story than it feels like you do. You feel like somebody who takes cinnamon rolls patrol, like, or takes cinnamon rolls for granted and view it as, you know, just a treat, not a way of life. It's unfortunate.
1: I don't really view cinnamon rolls as a way of life. It's a nice treat. It's fine. It's all right, you know. Once in a while. It's all right.
0: Are there going to be any preseason games tomorrow night worth talking about? Like, we got Matias Simpson, Fernando Mendoza out of the way tonight.
1: That might be it.
0: We'll see. I defy you, NFL preseason, to be interesting on Friday night. I defy you. And then we'll get to pick some college football games, too, because I got some picks on the card ready to hand those out. Until then, enjoy Drake Toll. My name's Josh Graham. This has been Westwood One Sports Night.
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0: There is a story that a lot of people care a ton about, but frankly, yours truly does not. 20 minutes from now, by the way, Panthers corner J.C. Horn will be our guest. Not the exterior junk that's on the periphery right now. This is a very frustrating thing. This is something that, frankly, makes me want to pull my hair out. Listening to people spend all their time this week talk about legal matters and litigation and pro players and not talk about football. It's time to talk about college football games, not the exterior junk. The pros returning to campus story has been completely overblown. These were not program-altering players vying to return to campus. After being in the pros, most of them were class of 2022 kids that were told they'd be ineligible for this year. Thus, they went to the pros thinking they had to, thinking they had no option. Then you have the injunction saying that these guys should have been grandfathered in for the 5-for-5 rule that's now in place. By the way, those are the only players that would be granted, it seems, an injunction to play for this year. That one of these judge injunctions will allow to be out there, because you have the ACC and the Big 12 today joining the SEC and the Big 10 saying, if you played snaps in the NFL, you're not going to be able to go back to college. We're in the pro ranks. So that applies to the WNBA. That applies to the NBA. Fill in the blank. Also, going back to the impact on the sport, the national contending programs, they're not the ones dabbling in this. So this isn't going to impact a title. Ohio State and Oregon, they're not looking at class of 2022 players. Neither is Notre Dame. Marcus Freeman's made that known. The reality is, week zero is Saturday. Heck, you could say college football's already started with the FCS having games all across the country tonight. And by the way, usually week zero is a bunch of blowouts and uninteresting games. Not the case this year. It is an intriguing slate of week zero games this year. Ton of tension in Dublin. In a game you can listen to on Westwood One Sports. Year two for Bill Belichick after a disastrous year one in Chapel Hill. TCU, meanwhile, has had a ton of turmoil during preseason camp. A player getting kicked off the team and a brouhaha, and now an embarrassing egg on face moment for banning the one outlet that travels with your team and covers your beat from Fort Worth in the Telegram. That's not good. We have a meaningful conference game between NC State and Virginia. If you presume that Miami is going to be in the ACC championship game in Charlotte, that they're head and shoulders better than everybody in that league, who's going to play them? Nobody seems to know who the second best team in the conference is. So, Saturday's winner between Virginia and NC State, these are two teams that could be that second team. If you lose this game, that really sets you back. If you win, this is probably going to be, for both teams, a top three most difficult game on their slate. You set yourself up nicely to potentially be in Charlotte for the ACC championship game. There are going to be a couple of historic FBS debuts. Legendary FCS power, North Dakota State, in the Fargo Dome, going to host Jack State. First ever FBS game for the Bison. Sacramento State going across the country to play on that gross, sad, gray field in Eastern Michigan. This is a reminder, this week namely, it's a reminder that college sports, as beautiful as a sport that college football is, it has the worst offseason in all the sports that we care about. It's the closest thing that sports comes to political talk. Well, this and the WNBA nowadays. But in college, we spend way too much time talking about injunctions and lawsuits and litigation, and that's no fun. Does any sport do doomsday speculation the way that college football does? Oh, this conference is going to die. College football's over as we know it, etc. Who else does this? A PSA. Just for anybody that needs to hear this across the country right now. College football has been around for more than 150 years. It is America's second most popular sport behind the NFL. It isn't going anywhere. It's also not a coincidence that the people who spend the most time talking about these topics pretty obviously detest college sports in general. That there seems to be the common thread here. The people that spend their Saturdays watching college football, that spend their time caring about the sport, those are not the people that are spending hours upon hours upon hours upon hours talking about Lane Kiffin's ass. We're talking about, oh my God, what's happening with this guy who was in Browns camp who might end up... There are football games this week. And there are good football games to care about and to watch. And here's the thing. Would be willing to bet whatever amount of money on this. At this time a week from now, we're not going to care about any of these subjects. Why? Because ball is life. And college football is here. As a way to make a mockery of how dumb the discourse is with these issues that, by the way, aren't going to be issues a year from now. Oh my God, these guys are eligible to play and there's a court injunction. Yeah, it's for the grandfathered in players or the players that feel they should be grandfathered in that a year from now there's going to be some clarity, a lot more clarity on with the clean 5-for-5 rule that most everybody is in favor of. Here's the question we have to have some fun with this. Who is a current professional athlete you would love to see return to their alma mater for one more year? Who is one pro athlete, current pro athlete, you'd like to see play one season of college, one more season of college? 310-840-4910. You want to see Patrick Mahomes play one more year at Texas Tech? Yes, Patrick Mahomes now. Go back to Texas Tech for one more year? You might say, well, Josh, he was there. He already had 4 years of eligibility. 5-for-5, baby. 5-for-5, you get one more year. We're just having fun with this right now. Who would you love to see say, you know, not going to play in the NFL or NBA this year? Or, heck, we'll even say MLB. Paul Skeens going back to LSU and pitching. Who would you most love to see return to their alma mater for one more year? 310-840-4910. And by the way, you might think this is a stupid question, that this is a stupid topic. But here's how much I believe in this stupid question and stupid topic. I asked a 6'6", hulking, future Hall of Fame edge rusher who has biceps literally the size of my head, Danielle Hunter of the Houston Texans, this question because he went to LSU of all places, and here's how that exchange sounded out at practice earlier.
1: With the news this week, I got to ask, how much fun would it be if you could go back to college and play for just 1 year?
2: If you go to the NFL and come back?
1: Yeah, let's say this year, Danielle Hunter goes back to play at LSU for 1 year.
2: I wouldn't do that. It would feel like I'm going from like high school back to middle school. Nah, I wouldn't do that.
0: There you go. Be like high schoolers going back to middle school. That would be a fun watch. Like, what would be the most, this is unfair type of experience? See, in the NBA, you'd probably think Wimby, but he never went to college. Can't return to college when... Well, I guess if you want that to be your answer, Will Dalton is The wheels are now turning. He's thinking, Wimby in Chapel Hill to play for the Tar Heels? That'd be great. Or how about this, Will? Your mic is off, by the way. Will Dalton, how about, since you are a Tar Heel fan, let's get Michael Malone reunited with Nikola Jokic for 1 year.
3: I mean, yeah, you could do that. I mean, when you originally asked the question, I was thinking Caleb Wilson going back to Carolina.
0: You would rather have Caleb Wilson than Jokic on the North Carolina Tar Heels?
3: I wouldn't, but if I had to pick somebody to go back to his alma mater. Actually, I had two answers to this.
0: What's
3: the first
0: one
3: that came to mind was Drake May in a football context. But when you expanded it out, then I was like, oh yeah, Caleb Wilson. Because him, Michael Malone, some of the stuff they got cooking this year, I'd like to see that.
0: Yeah. I would also like to see Drake May play for Bill Belichick for obvious reasons.
3: No. Yeah.
0: Just imagine those headlines. Robert Kraft is pissed at Belichick. He took our quarterback, took him back in Chapel Hill. This isn't good.
3: Yeah.
0: Just the pettiness. Do we have... That wasn't the best quote from Danielle Hunter, though. This is easily completely devoid of context. No other context given whatsoever. Danielle Hunter giving us this gem.
2: Man, I like a whole variety of things, man. Vegetables, fruits. You know, I could eat pineapples all day. I could eat zucchinis all day. You know, those are my favorite vegetables and fruits.
0: I'm not even going to provide the context. No. Just Danielle Hunter, he eats quarterbacks for lunch, right tackles, zucchinis, pineapples, fruits, vegetables, whatever you put in front of him. Danielle Hunter is going to eat it. That's what he's going to do. Find that conversation with Danielle Hunter on our YouTube channel, searching Westwood One Sports Night. A lot of fun to catch up with him. Will Dalton, do we just have the image, though, for those who are watching on YouTube or on X at Westwood One Sports' account with more than 20,000-plus followers, just looking at Danielle Hunter's bicep that is the size of my head? That's a real thing for anybody out there. J.C. Horn, Carolina Panthers corner, our guest in just a little bit. 310-840-4910 if you want in on the program. Let's go to Mr. Positive. Mr. Positive, tell me which current pro athlete you'd love to see return to college for 1 year.
4: Oh, my God, Josh, baby. Boom, shakalaka. Hey, real quick, your dad put up some great pictures of you in your radio career.
0: Oh, yeah.
4: Quite a journey, my friend. I'm very proud of you.
0: Thank you.
4: But to answer your question, you got to go with Aiden Hutchinson. Oh, my God, he's a warrior. He'd make these little U of M players be like middle school, sixth grade, because he's that damn good. He's so fast and so intense. He'd be at the quarterback within 1 second. I mean, you see how he plays. He's a warrior. He's got the warrior paint on. Oh, my God, as he gets psycho. Oh, it would be laughable. It's like the big fellow with the 24-inch biceps that are bigger than your head.
0: Yeah.
4: It's like playing against kindergartners. I got to tell you, great question, buddy.
0: Yeah, thanks so much for the call, Mr. Positive. And he's friends with my dad on Facebook, apparently. He does post a lot. You know, that's the thing. If you do use the expression boomers, you know, they love being on the phone and posting on Facebook. A lot of pictures, a lot of things that are out there. Did have a neat experience going back to my alma mater at East Carolina last week. See, I wasn't on Westwood One Sports Night last week because I was out at Indian Beach, North Carolina, near Emerald Isle. We go there every year. It's fun. And I just decided, because I was meeting my wife, love that B. Soko comment, by the way, that Jalen Carter going back, that would be pretty fun, watching him go back to Georgia. But I was on the way, and Will, I took a 20-minute detour to go back to my college town while going towards the beach. East Carolina is located in the eastern part of North Carolina, you might imagine. It was like a 20-minute detour. I go there, spend some time on campus. It was the first day of classes. And Will, I go back to the college radio station where it all began 15, 16 years ago. And I just wanted to see the studio, see if it was still there. Didn't even know. And there were three college kids sitting in the lobby. And one of them said, I think I know who you are. And I'm like, my name's Josh. Oh, you're the guy from the scrapbook. What are you talking about, the scrapbook? And in the middle of this room, sitting on the coffee table, was a scrapbook that documented my career going from East Carolina to where I am now, here at Westwood One. And it almost brought me to tears because I didn't know they had done this, but the fact that they have been following what I've been lucky enough to do from a school like East Carolina that doesn't produce a lot of people in the media space, something that I'm certainly very proud of. And yeah, proud to be a Pirate. We'll see how they do against Alabama next weekend in week one. But proud to be a Pirate. Cool story. 310-840-4910. If you want in telling us who is a current NFL player you'd love to see return to their alma mater for 1 year. 310-840-4910. In addition to catching up with the Daniel Hunter one-on-one, we did the same with Carolina Panthers star corner J.C. Horn. That conversation is next on Westwood One Sports Night. 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

0: We are asking the question, who is a current NFL player? Or it could be NBA, or it could be Major League Baseball. You'd love to see return to college for one more collegiate season. In the spirit of the headlines this week, 310-840-4910. If you are south of the border in South Carolina, specifically in Columbia, you might answer that question, J.C. Horn, because that'd be quite a diabolical defensive duo to have DJ Stewart and J.C. Horn on that side, and Lenora Sellers coming back at QB on the offensive end of things. Had a chance to catch up with the Panthers' star cornerback, and here's how that conversation sounded. J.C. Horn is with us here, Carolina Panthers corner. The scuttlebutt at camp has been that Bryce Young's had the best camp he's had as a pro. Is that true, or have you been taking it easy on him this camp?
1: Nah, Bryce been doing his thing. You know, you can see he got a lot more comfortable, trusting his reads more, trusting his players, his receivers more to make, you know, 50-50 plays. Just sometimes it might be covered, he'll still throw it and give him a chance to make a play. So, nah, he definitely been having the best camp of his career. But we've been doing our thing, too. Don't let all the reports fool you.
0: Panthers GM Dan Morgan was talking to us, and he spoke about the importance of continuity on defense. That's why he wanted to retain Ejiro Evero, so you guys didn't have to learn a new defense. Yeah. And also, he felt it was important to add on that side this offseason, and he brings in Devin Lloyd and Jalen Phillips. Just how much have those two guys impacted what this defense can be?
1: Yeah, man, those two guys that and know what it looks like to, you know, play good and dominate in this league. You know, Jalen, anytime you can add a pass rusher like him, you know, it make the defense way better, make me and Mike's job way easier. Quarterbacks don't have as much time, and you know, a guy like D. Lloyd, I think just his attitude, his character, is doing so much for us. Like, just the defense and all the young guys, be able to see him come in every day, how he attack work, how serious and, you know, focused he is, and every phase of the day, the weight room, the locker room, the meeting rooms, and when he get on the grass, you know, he's just a great leader, and it's just his aura about him that lets you know he a leader and a dog. So I'm happy to have both of those additions, and I think, you know, it'll pay out big for us.
0: J.C. Horn with us here. You're one of the leaders of this defense, and you took it personally during the season last year when people would fire shots at Ejiro Evero, and you made a point to say, we want E.J. back. It's important that E.J.'s back.
1: Yeah.
0: What is it that people might not appreciate about the type of coordinator he is?
1: Man, not just him, just the staff, you know, how they prep us for games, to know what's coming, like, you know, in the secondary at least, just – how they break down the film, you know, how they make it as easy as, you know, 2 + 2, and you know your job, and then it just be on us to go out there and execute it. And I feel like when that doesn't happen, a lot of it, you know, falls back on him. And, you know, it does work hand in hand. Like, we got to do our job. You know, Coach E, when he makes mistakes, he comes in there and tells us what he needs to do better, or if he could have that situation back, how he would have called it differently. But, you know, I'm definitely glad to have him a part of this defense. And, you know, they didn't help my football IQ just go tremendously since they came here in 23.
0: Let's get to the important stuff. In the locker room, you were known as one of the best ping pong players on the team.
1: Yeah.
0: How's the competition looked in that area?
1: To be honest, man, I didn't retire from ping pong. I ain't played in about 2 years. I blame Derek Brown. You know, he didn't got me on that card table. And that's
0: you play cards?
1: Yeah. And I really don't even play cards. It's really only one game that I play, and he taught me how to play it. So
0: what game is it?
1: Bouray. Yeah, it's a quick little card game. You know, we play it, it's all for fun, just to talk shit. But yeah, I retired from ping pong, man. But we got some guys that's pretty good. Bryson Tremaine, Shaw Smith, Mike Jack, they all be on the table. No, I let them have it, though.
0: That's crazy. So yeah, you just retired on top, so yeah, No one can play anymore?
1: Yeah, I mean, I wouldn't say it was, when I was playing, like, C-Mac was probably still the best in the locker room when I was playing.
0: Brian Burns?
1: No, I used to beat Burns' ass. See, that's the reason I got good, because he talked so much. I wanted to play him every day. And, yeah, I used to give him the work. But, you know, C-Mac and some of the specialists and quarterbacks, they used to whoop up on me pretty good.
0: Last thing for you. South Carolina, I've been taking some mess from people for talking up Lenora Sellers and talking about they got a new coordinator in there.
1: Yeah.
0: You're Gamecocks. Give me the case.
1: Man, I'm Gamecocks till I die, so no matter what's going on, the turmoil going on, I'm always tell you that it's going to be their best year. And I do believe in, you know, Sellers. You're a specimen back there, new coordinator. And I feel like that go hand in hand with the quarterback. So you got to give them a shot. You know, we got the best pass rusher in the nation and Dylan Stewart.
0: That's true.
1: So them two are the most important positions on the field. So ain't no telling what type of season we'll have if they come out and ball. So
0: last thing for J.C. Horn. You hope one day to be in Canton.
1: Yeah.
0: Right before you got drafted, Luke Kuechly decided to hang it up. He goes into Canton this year, second youngest player to ever go into the Hall.
1: Yeah.
0: He's in this building. He's calling games for you guys. Have you ever picked his brain about some things? If so, what?
1: Not really picked his brain, but just, you know, talk normal ball with him. We ain't really got into like the details and schemes and stuff, but you know, just to have a guy like that, who is at the best in his league for so long, just have him around every day, like you said. He in here all the time. You know, before the games, he come in there and he call it warming up my pads. So like, hey, you warmed up your pads yet? Yeah, get him, slam him on the ground a couple times and warm him up. And you know, for me, you know, that's just like younger me in high school. I got Luke Kuechly, you know, getting my pads and getting me prepped to go play out there on Sunday. So just having him around every day is, you know, a blessing in itself. And, you know, seeing him being inducted this year is extreme motivation and let you know that it could be done. You just gotta, you know, keep the work first.
0: So Luke Kuechly warms up your pads. He's throwing it down pregame.
1: Yeah. I guess that was one of their little traditions back in the day. So he kind of makes sure to keep it going with the guys in the locker room now.
0: JC, you're the best. Thanks for doing this.
1: Sure, man. It's good seeing you.
0: Easily, after Panther games, one of the favorites for us. Win, lose, or draw, catching up with JC Horn. We'll shoot you straight, and apparently we'll kick your ass and ping pong, Boo-ray, you name it. We need to give a special shout out to the state of North Carolina. We added Raleigh-Durham to our long and growing list of affiliate markets. Let's use that as an opportunity, Will, to remind people that Raleigh-Durham, saying it like that, is an airport. Raleigh and Durham are separate cities. Raleigh is the home of NC State. Durham is the home of Duke University. Chapel Hill is where the Tar Heels are at. Those three places, they make up the Research Triangle. They call it the Triangle in North Carolina. Not to be confused with the triangle that Phil Jackson ran with Michael Jordan, who's also from North Carolina and played in Chapel Hill. You get the idea here. Shout out to our friends at Capital Broadcasting. Grew up listening to their stations. It's actually, I grew up 30 minutes north of Raleigh in a small town called Youngsville, North Carolina. To mark the occasion of our show now being on in my hometown, I'm recognizing a Raleigh, North Carolina landmark. Got a t-shirt on for those watching on YouTube, watching on X. The Rialto Theater is ran by a man I once worked for named Hayes Permar. And yeah, just wanted to give some love. I thought I was going to be original in wearing this today, and then I saw my buddy Chip Patterson from the Cover 3 podcast wearing this t-shirt today as well.
2: Really?
0: Upsetting. Yeah, wearing the same t-shirt. So it's a movement. It's a movement, what we're seeing right now. And as you can tell by the J.C. Horn and Danielle Hunter interviews, we've had a busy week in Charlotte. It was nearly busier where we had a planned one-on-one visit with ACC Commissioner Jim Phillips. Like, we had a planned lunch, the whole thing. We still went to lunch, but the visit never happened because of all this eligibility nonsense. The ACC today put out their statement saying they're following suit with the Big 12, the SEC, and the Big 10. So we hope to catch up with Jim Phillips sometime soon. I still need to get to him after he embarrassed me in front of all of my friends on TV, taking shots at my Orioles, talking
2: he
0: about
2: does
0: the
2: that
0: Cubs.
2: Every year.
0: He does that.
2: That
0: every year. It's upsetting. It's annoying. I'm glad you do. I'm glad you do. So we're going to find you, Commissioner Phillips. No, the funniest thing is the lunch still happened, and then Will Dalton sits down and orders a salmon. It's what he does.
3: Yeah,
0: he just sits
3: the
0: down.
3: League's done. Just, you kidding me?
0: He just sits down and says, "Hey, you know, hey guys, nice to meet you. What's on the menu? Salmon. It's what we're doing."
3: Will it was Dalton. Delicious too.
0: Yeah, it
3: was
0: great. It seemed like it was good. Shout out to our friends at the ACC and J.C. Horn, Daniil Hunter, Teteroa McMillan, Dan Morgan. You can find all these interviews on our YouTube channel, searching Westwood One Sports Night. That's how you can watch us right now, in addition to listening to us, however and wherever you listen or watch. Greatly appreciate that. I see the OG dog here saying King Henry, Derrick Henry going back to college could be fun. Yeah, that probably would be fun. Watching him go back to Alabama out of a fact that Alabama hasn't really had a good running game since Kalen DeBoer has arrived there. This might be a good opportunity, Oliver Popular, to update the people on Ty Simpson. Anytime we mention Ty Simpson on the show, live updates of what he's doing, we have a sounder.
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0: 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Here's Josh Graham.
1: 20 minutes from now, my college football future bets. Before week zero arrives, all the future bets I am placing for the 2026 college football season. That's in Graham's Gambling. Also, we're asking this question: who is a current pro athlete you'd love to see return for one more year of college sports? 310-840-4910 is the number. Drake Toll's he's up way past his bedtime and texting that the Paul Skeens back at LSU visual would be very, very funny stuff to watch in college baseball. Appreciate Drake Toll that follows our show here on Westwood One Sports Night, hosting our daily morning show. 310-840-4910 if you want in on that. Perhaps we can answer that question if there's time in a bit. We need to talk about former Alabama quarterback.
2: Don't give a about number 10.
1: Now, L.A. Rams backup, Ty Simpson. First-round pick. While Fernando Mendoza has been struggling in Vegas, Ty Simpson has been thriving. In fact, Ty Simpson is the biggest winner of this NFL preseason. Statistically, nobody played the position better than he did. Tonight, Ty Simpson was nearly perfect. 18 of 23 passing, 119 yards, had a touchdown pass. In fact, this is how it sounded, courtesy of our Westwood One teammates. Noah Eagle, facing heavy pressure, Ty Simpson looked right down the barrel and did this. We'll get to that in just a second. Here is the final line in the three preseason games for Ty Simpson. 47 of 60 passing for 382 yards, three touchdowns, no picks, a passer rating of 109.9. He's going to be pushing Stetson Bennett for QB2 behind MVP Matthew Stafford. Sean McVay already said that they're going to keep three quarterbacks, but if the NFL frontrunner has their MVP go down, does McVay go to Stetson Bennett or does he go to Ty Simpson? It seems those are pretty good options for McVay to have. Now, let's be clear. While preseason performance isn't enough to say that Simpson's going to be a dude in the NFL, let's not overstate this, it should be enough to silence the critics from way back in April. He was the story of the NFL draft in Pittsburgh. There was endless criticism suggesting that the Rams reached by taking him or that Simpson didn't deserve to be a first-round draft pick. Honestly, the criticism felt like it was coming from an ill-informed place. There's no group of people more obnoxious in sports than the air-quote NFL draft guy. You know, the people that watch the NFL and not college during the season, but then the NFL season ends, they get bored, so they dive into all the tape and then try to tell the people that actually pay attention to college how good or how bad these players are. And what felt lazy about the Ty Simpson, air quote, narratives, so much of the negativity felt rooted in that the playoff didn't go great for Ty Simpson. That he didn't look great in the blowout loss and got hurt against Indiana.

0: super well run. It honestly reminds you of what the LA Dodgers have done. Oh, not only can they pay, but they also draft incredibly well and develop well, and they win all these trades where they land Mookie Betts, and then they land Freddie Freeman, and some of the guys that they dealt in order to bring Tarek Skubal were prospects they acquired in trades with players that ended up not being good once they left the Dodgers. That's what good teams do. They just know how to do things well. So the Rams, they draft well when they do draft. Well, they say bleep them picks with the first rounders, but do well with the late round picks, which is why they feel comfortable trading those first rounders for guys who can help them right now, a la a Trent McDuffie, a la a Myles Garrett. They make tremendous trades. They go for it. They stay competitive, and they've been doing it for a decade now, this combo of Sean McVay and Les Snead. And it seems the draft pick of Ty Simpson and the evaluation there is really strong as well. Here was our Westwood One teammate, Noah Eagle, on the call for Ty Simpson's touchdown pass tonight.
1: With his special team stardom. Chargers bring the house. Simpson has to get away. Across his body, end zone. It is caught. Brennan Presley on the run for the touchdown.
0: Looking at the scoreboard, Rams 20, LA Chargers 18, for those who are keeping score at home. 310-840-4910 if you want in. Let's go to Rob. He's in Atlanta. Rob, tell me the current pro you'd love to see return to college for one more year.
2: Well, he's not current, but I was going to pull Deion Sanders out of nowhere.
0: Oh, my gosh. Bring him back to FSU?
2: Yeah, we need him, like, in a big way.
0: Yeah, you know, maybe you could use a quarterback. I'm with respect to Ashford, who I remember watching play at Stanford not too far back, maybe getting Jameis Winston to play one more year for you might help. I don't know. He's still current. Could figure that one out.
2: Yeah, I'll take him to be the quarterback for the Atlanta Falcons.
0: All right, well, there he goes. Make sure we bleep that out. Yeah. There goes our guy Rob in Atlanta. We really do need Will Dalton. Usually it's just for Free For All Friday that we need to remind people the Buzz Williams rule when he was at Virginia Tech prior to going to A&M and now at the University of Maryland. But when Duke comes to town, people get pretty rowdy. We're saying some things, throwing some things on the court. So Buzz Williams then grabs the microphone and says, guys, quit cussing.
3: It's an iconic moment.
0: Yeah. If you want to know who it makes most upset, it makes Oliver. Like, Oliver, put the headset on, put the mic on. You know, you can have your Oliver Buzz Williams type moment here since you're a Maryland grad. Like, would you like to have a quit cussing type moment, grab the mic and tell people what to do? Is he talking to us right now? Am I supposed to hear that?
4: No.
5: You got
0: no.
5: I don't.
0: Now we got you. Hey,
5: oh,
0: hey, what's up, Oliver?
5: Figure it out. Yeah, it's not that hard.
3: Figure it out.
0: Don't curse. Let's not do that. 310-840-4910 if you want in here. 300 markets across the country and Canada. It's what we're doing here. How would I answer the question, though? Who would you like to see return to college for one year? Because if you're doing what Rob did and you're going all time, well, then I think about my alma mater, East Carolina, and I think, you know what would be pretty cool with one more year left of eligibility? Watching Chris Johnson, CJ2K, go back to school. You know, the guy who ran the 4.2 4.40 before now unfortunately being diagnosed with ALS. That would be good if you can get prime Chris Johnson going back to the East Carolina Pirates. But if we're going current athletes, which again was the prompt, I'm just imagining What conference is

0: Wyoming in now? Is Wyoming still in the Mountain West? Assuming they still are, how do you think Mountain West defenses are going to do with Josh Allen in 2026? Like, if Josh Allen said, you know, me and Haley Steinfeld, we just want to have a one-year sabbatical in Laramie, Wyoming. That might be fun to follow. They still are in the Mountain West. Because of course they are. In Laramie. That could be a good one. Maybe, I mean, Joe Burrow. I don't know if you can follow up that act. In fact, that might be something that Lane Kiffin has considered. Joe Burrow, what are you up to? Now I know what the rules of the 5 for 5 are, where it's an age thing too, and you don't meet this. We're just having a little bit of fun around here. That's what we're doing here. Hey, here's an idea, Lane. Maybe Jaden Daniels. Does that even give a laugh? There's a laugh. There it is. Here's the question, though. What number would Jaden wear if he was playing for the LSU Fighting Tigers? 5's taken. Might need to figure something
1: 55
0: out.
1: 55, maybe?
0: Well, in college...
1: Can a quarterback wear 55?
0: Well, college, you can wear, I think, the same number. You can have it on different sides of the ball. So, both guys can wear number 5, technically. Can make that work. Can work it out. So, that's where my brain right now is on football. I should be thinking basketball, just because there are guys who age-wise are still very eligible, would still be in college if they stuck around longer. Like Cooper Flagg coming back another year at Duke. Like, he'd be entering his junior season. That's a scary thought. Cooper returning to college basketball. Caleb Wilson returning to your Tar Heels, Will. Something that could have happened. You know, if they didn't make a coaching change. It's a fun question to really think about. 310-840-4910. That's the beauty of sports talk radio, where you can do these types of things. Another thing we can do is try to make a lot of money. We have a laundry list of college football futures to hand out before week 0 gets here this weekend. And we'll share that list of picks with you in Graham's Gambling next on Westwood One Sports Night.
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0: It's already here. And we'll tell you why in just a few minutes. We got picks to hand out right now, though. Oh, buddy. We have all the season win total over unders lined up, and it wasn't planned this way, but all five of the season win total over under bets, the college football futures we're going to hand out, are all unders. We have unders across the board. We'll tell you what those are in just a second, but the question that we've asked in honor of the LSU controversy with the Browns player being waived and then picked up by the Tigers, leading to SEC, Big Ten, ACC, and Big 12 presidents growing a spine, which isn't something you see all that often, and banning those players from being able to participate, pro athletes going back to college sports. We're having some fun with it and asking the question, if you could have one current pro athlete go back to school for one season, which one would be the most fun to watch? 310-840-4910. Let's start with Cole. He's in San Diego. Cole, what's your answer?
1: How about Aaron Rodgers back to Cal State?
0: ACC legend Aaron Rodgers?
1: Yeah. Yeah, why not? He's already beaten Father Time. You know, let's see it. He's got a degree to finish. You know, send him back to Cal State. See what the old man's got.
0: It is just Cal. They're going to get upset with me in bear territory if I didn't correct you on that. I appreciate it, Cole. It's good to hear from you. Don't know if Cal needs a quarterback this year, though. They got JKS. Don't overlook Jaren Kiave-Sungapuletele. They've had some good quarterbacks of Cal lately. You might have heard of this Fernando Mendoza fella that was there prior to JKS's arrival. They were so excited about JKS, they were okay letting Fernando Mendoza leave to Indiana. And here's the thing, they don't really regret it either. Because JKS had a really good year last year, they gave a ton of money to JKS to keep him in Berkeley. So we'll see what that looks like. 310-840-4910. Tom is in Pittsburgh. Tom, what's your submission?
2: Hey, so I got a former and a current.
0: Okay.
2: I guess he has technically not signed with the Rams yet, but give me Aaron Donald at Pitt as my current player. And then one guy that is just insane to watch, especially, you know, what he's doing off the field. Give me Johnny Manziel at A&M. The guy was must-watch TV.
0: Yeah, it's a good one, going back to Texas A&M. Fun Aaron Donald story, by the way. One of the first interviews I ever did was going to the Grandover Resort in Greensboro, North Carolina. It was ACC Football Media Days in 2011, 2012. Pittsburgh was just joining the league. And Aaron Donald was there. And Will, believe it or not, nobody was interested in talking to Aaron Donald. Kind of felt bad for him. He was sitting there and nobody was talking to him. So I went and just talked to Aaron Donald, who was twice my size, and had great conversation with him, incredibly smart and interesting. Great backstory, talking about his family and their weightlifting regiment and all those things. And all these years later, Aaron Donald still being talked about. That's what immediately pops into my mind. And then you're talking about Johnny Manziel. That was fun at Texas. How about we go to Brian? He's in Texas. Brian, what do you think? I just got a correction in my ear, Oliver. I said it was fun to watch in Texas, not at Texas. Not making the mistake to say that. You can check the tape. I'm pretty sure I said in Texas, not at Texas. Don't want to upset the folks there. Brian, I think, heard me right. Brian, what's your nominee?
3: It's good to talk to you, man. I would love to see CeeDee Lamb back in Oklahoma.
0: Oh my God!
3: And if you could have two, put him with Jalen or Baker.
0: Yeah. See, CeeDee Lamb. Gosh, man,
3: he'd probably tear it up. He'd probably tear it up with Mateer.
0: Yeah, he probably would. He probably would. Thank you so much. What's interesting, I vote for the Biletnikoff Award, best receiver in college football, and I remember the debate was CeeDee Lamb versus Jerry Jeudy. I forget who ended up winning the award. I feel like Jeudy did, but I was team CeeDee Lamb from the very beginning. From the jump, was in on that. One of the best college receivers I've ever seen. Bills in Pennsylvania. Last one before we get to the bets, and then we'll get to more of your calls later. 310-840-4910. Bill, what do you got for us?
4: Yeah, I got two things. The guy that went back to LSU, he didn't want to go, from what I understand, but there was some rule that he couldn't transfer from Ole Miss over to LSU, and so that's why he ended up going to the draft.
0: The guys were not grandfathered in from the 2022 class, and thus he didn't have a choice to go pro versus playing college. So he went to the pros, and then you got the Colorado judge that had the injunction that said that those players should have been grandfathered in, players from the 2022 class, which he was a part of. So that was the reason.
4: Oh, okay. But my go back, and he never did go, was LeBron James. I'd like to see him go to Ohio State. He always wanted to go for either football or basketball, so that would be pretty cool to see.
0: He also said, and I appreciate the call, LeBron said maybe it was just to appease his Olympic coach, that if he did play college, he would have played for Coach K at Duke. Don't know if that's true with him being an Ohio State football fan, but we can always imagine what if. Kobe Bryant, before he passed, said that he would go to North Carolina, would have gone to North Carolina if he went to college. But then late in his life, he was asked it again and said, I would have gone to Duke. So that's something that's often debated in the state I call home as well, here in the state of North Carolina. Let's get to those five unders that we have for the 2026 college football season. We call it Graham's Gambling, and it's time to make some money.
5: Sitting back, count money all day, you know.
6: It's time for Graham's Gambling. Let's make some money.
0: Let's start with the bet I'm most bullish about. Texas A&M, under 8.5 wins at minus 120. They lose Colin Klein, their play caller, who's now the head coach at his alma mater at Kansas State. They lose not one, not two, not three, but four of their starting offensive linemen to the draft. Good luck replacing that. They lose their best skill guy in Casey Concepcion, who was a first-round draft pick. That alone should be disqualifying in terms of their season win total. But then, unlike this past year at College Station, you look at Texas A&M's schedule. There are nine SEC teams ranked in the preseason top 25, including A&M at number 8. Six of the remaining 8 ranked teams are on A&M's schedule. Brutal schedule. And also, not a believer that Marcel Reed is actually a dude. Just look at how he has fared when he plays in his biggest games, biggest competition. So they lose a ton. They have a brutal schedule. Under 8.5 wins at minus 120. In the Big 12, Utah, under 8.5 wins. Kyle Whittingham was there forever. Now he's at Michigan. The fact that you get this at plus money, at plus 125, is crazy. Because you bring back Dampier, who a lot of people know at quarterback, but the identity of Utah football has been the trenches with Kyle Whittingham at the helm. And that's where the most turnover is on this team. And now Dampier's working with a new play caller and a new system. There isn't a lot to like about Utah's dynamic. Let's say chemistry dynamic. And then when you think about who's most relevant in the Big 12 Conference, while they do not play Texas Tech this year, Utah does have Houston. Utah does have BYU. That's not going to be easy. And their non-conference isn't even a cakewalk as well. So under 8.5 wins for the Utah Utes at plus money. We're about that. Got two unders for the ACC. North Carolina under 4.5 wins. Pound it. They won 4 games last year and had the easiest schedule in the league. This year, you get everybody. You get Miami. You get both ACC champion participants from a year ago, ACC championship participants in Duke and Virginia. You get 2 of the dark horses in the league this year, Louisville and Pittsburgh. You never beat NC State, so they're on the schedule. That's not fun. Out of conference, you get Notre Dame. Good luck with that, a game that's going to be on Westwood One Sports. You go to Clemson, and you open up with TCU in Ireland. Just brutal. Where are the wins? Don't see it. Disaster. UNC's demise, strangely, has been understated. So these odds, all courtesy of our friends at DraftKings, who we'll tell you a bit about in just a bit. How about that? Under 4.5 wins at -105. And also, this might be the hottest take you hear. Miami under 10.5 wins. I'm sorry, but Miami hasn't won the ACC in their entire existence in this league, which is getting close to 25 years of them being in the league. And they always lose games that they're not supposed to lose. So let's just ask ourselves this question. Let's just ask this question. Miami plays at Notre Dame. Let's say they lose that game. How much faith do you have in Mario Cristobal to completely run the table from that point on? A lot? A lot of faith? I don't know about you, but I like Miami under 10.5 wins to say that they lose one conference game and lose to Notre Dame. Miami under 10.5 wins at -110. And this one is just completely off the wall. Sacramento State under 4.5 wins at -105. They are in the MAC, Sacramento State. This is their first year in FBS football. So they are not only climbing up to the new level at FBS, but they are in the MAC and they are from Sacramento State. So they are playing at Eastern Michigan this weekend in week 0. They have trips to Central Michigan. They have a road game in Hawaii this year just for fun. At Ball State, at Bowling Green. I just don't think the travel it's going to go all that well. And with them going to FBS, think that the Hornets of Sacramento State not going to have a good bit of fun. So there you have it. Graham's gambling, 5 unders for the season. Texas A&M's under 8.5. Utah under 8.5. North Carolina under 4.5. Miami under 10.5. And Sacramento State under 4.5 wins for the 2026 college football season. Again, we're asking the question. 310-840-4910. Current pro athlete you'd love to see it. Go back to their alma mater or return to college sports to play in one more year. We already heard from Pittsburgh, but let's go back to the city, the Steel City. That's where Cheston is. Cheston, what do you have to add?
7: I'm in Texas, but it's okay. It doesn't matter. Okay.
0: Cool.
7: I'm a Sooner fan, so my guy would be Baker Mayfield. If he could go back with the defense that BV has now, I mean, it would be something insane. I mean, he's got enough offensive weapons there. He's not like he has CD or, you know, those guys or like a Mark Andrews, but the offense is there. And, of course, that defense that BV has built, I think Baker would get it done if he went back. But, of course, it's all fairy tale. But thank you for taking my call.
0: Of course, I think Baker – yeah, going back to college is all fairy tales for sure, but that would be a fun thought. Easily one of the greatest college quarterbacks this generation. I think they did that list when they did the 150th anniversary of college football, the 150 best players. I think he was in the top 50 college football players ever. Let's go to Johnny. He's in Atlanta. Johnny, who's your nominee?
8: What's going on? I got 3 nominees. My first one is Jeremiah Love back to Notre Dame. With their schedule this year, they probably need him. Texas, Bijan Robinson back to Texas. See him with Arch Manning. And the last one, I hope I don't mess his name up, but the head coach of the Browns back to Georgia. Get Bobo out of there. We ain't been in that since you left. Come back to Georgia, man.
0: Todd Monken. All right. That's who we're thinking
8: of. Todd Monken.
0: There you go. I like it. Did all of those have an Atlanta flavor to it? Bijan Robinson, Todd Monken. What was the first one? Eddie said again. This is testing my listening comprehension here on the show. Jeremiah Love was the first one he said there. Notre Dame losing both their top running backs from last year, both going in the first round, which is kind of nuts when you really think about it. Moving this train along here. Coming up, the most underappreciated player in the National Football League, and it's not close, here on Westwood One Sports Night. The wait is over. Football is here, and so is DraftKings. 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
6: 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Who could make the jump this season? John Harbaugh's Giants? Tyler Shuck and the Saints? 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

0: you'll get to hear from all the Panthers and Houston Texans we visited with while out at their joint practice. They will meet in a preseason game Friday night, closing both their preseasons. Among the players we visited with, the most underappreciated player in the NFL by far. That's Texans edge rusher Danielle Hunter. Do you realize that he's on track to go to Canton? Was watching the Texans TV broadcast last weekend, and Danielle's name came up, and they referred to him as future Hall of Famer, Danielle Hunter. And I'll be honest, when I heard that expression, my first thought was, really? That's what we're doing? We're already there with Danielle Hunter? Come on now. But then you look at the numbers. 114.5 career sacks in 11 NFL seasons. Only Myles Garrett and TJ Watt have more sacks than Hunter since he entered the league in 2015. He's coming off a 15-sack season. 15.5 sacks away from being top 25 all-time in sacks. And as the 15-sack season would indicate, he's not showing any signs of decline. In fact, for those watching on YouTube, watching on X, if you're watching on YouTube, you can already find the conversation with Danielle Hunter that we had, the one-on-one that's there in our other practice interviews. Be sure to subscribe to the channel, like, comment, all those things. If you're watching, you'll see there's Danielle Hunter standing next to me. And his biceps, his arms, are literally the size of my head as we're standing next to each other. And he's 31. He's got more than 5 years left in him, you'd think. So that means he's going to finish top 10 in sacks easily in his career. Maybe even crack the top five. What makes him so underrated, though, as a player, is that he plays a premium position. Like, this is not, with respect, Joe Thomas spending his whole career with the Browns, consistently excellent there, and the only reason people didn't pay attention because he plays tackle. And it's not a sexy position that garners a lot of attention. After quarterback, receiver, and running back, edge rusher, that might be the most noteworthy position on the football field. They get to the quarterback. They get paid a ton. They do sack dances. The whole thing. Danielle Hunter, he's been this guy for more than a decade, yet people would scoff at the idea of him being a Hall of Famer. Now, it hasn't helped that he's played for two franchises that haven't been to the Super Bowl in a half century. The Texans, this is their 25th season, so all right. But the Vikings haven't been since the 70s. Have they been since the Raiders Super Bowl? The pick six, and don't want to bring up bad memories for Minnesota fans. Don't think they have. So those are the teams that Danielle Hunter's played for. And here's the thing. The postseason is where legacies are created on the national level. Like, the conversation really started about Danielle Hunter when he demolishes the Pittsburgh Steelers, not allowing them to do much of anything in that playoff game way back in January. His output is starting to change the conversation. It's starting to garner attention across the league. See, for example, here was Texans legend J.J. Watt saying essentially all the things that we're saying here.
1: I've been saying this for many years, that Danielle Hunter is the most underrated player in the league. He legitimately is a Hall of Famer. Like, he should be a Hall of Famer. He is the least talked about future Hall of Famer in the world, in my mind, especially if he continues to do what he's been doing.
0: Exactly. The Texans, they look like a real contender in 2026. Watching the joint practice, seeing Danielle Hunter lined up all day with a first-round rookie out of Georgia, Monroe Freeling, and just making his life hell for an hour and a half. It's one of the more impressive things we've seen up close. He's a key piece on the NFL's best defense from a year ago, and they could be even better next year. This year. If Houston advances to its first Super Bowl, or even wins the damn thing in L.A., on Valentine's Day night next year, Hunter goes from being should be in the Hall of Fame characterization to maybe first ballot level player. And that's not a bad place to be for a kid from Jamaica that didn't pick up a football until very late. One of the more underappreciated players in NFL history and certainly the most underrated right now, Danielle Hunter. 310-840-4910. I asked Danielle because he went to LSU. Hey, given the news this week, how much would you enjoy just to go back and play college football for 1 year? And he didn't really go for it all that much. You'll hear from Danielle. You'll hear from J.C. Horn. You'll hear from Ted Aroa McMillan, the players that we've caught up with at practice this week. Heck, you might even hear from Bill Belichick. He's in the news today. But let's go to William in Michigan, see what his answer is to this. 310-840-4910. William, we've been taking a ton of submissions. What are you thinking?
2: Hey, man, I got to say it. Like I said, I'm from Michigan. I hate the SEC. But 1 year, he left a little early. Give me Matt Stafford to the University of Georgia.
0: Going back to the dogs. I like that. That's great. Matthew Stafford putting up a ton of – I mean, there's a reason why he went number one in the draft. That's a great one, William. Appreciate the call. So the NFL MVP going back to college. Who's that coming down the track? The correct answer to that question is a mean machine wearing red and black. 310-840-4910 if you want in. A funny thing has happened with the LA Dodgers lately, transitioning things to baseball. Since the Tarek Skubal trade that everybody claims broke baseball, oh, just simulate to the season ending and LA winning it all. Since that trade, the Dodgers have been a mediocre baseball team. They've played 22 games since that day. 11 wins, 11 losses. But it goes further than that. Like, pre-Tarek Skubal trade, let's go to the trade, not the trade deadline, let's go to the All-Star break. Since the All-Star break, the Dodgers are 6-16 against teams with a winning record. That would include the Atlanta Braves. And by the way, this has been fun to watch. Just how close this series has been. It is the closest that August has come to feeling like October. Atlanta against LA. Every game been tremendous. Tuesday night, it was tied 3-3 in the eighth. Ozzie Albies notching the go-ahead RBI and a 4-3 win. Last night, it was an unlikely hero that walked it off. Ha Sung Kim belted one to left to propel the Braves to a 6-5 win. Tonight, Chris Sale was the story. How'd he do? Let Brandon Gaudin from Braves TV take it from here.
3: He went! A complete game shutout for Chris Sale. A sweep for Atlanta. And a taste of October in late August.
0: It's going to be a fabulous finish to this baseball season. It really is. Like, you have a tight three-team race for the NL pennant. L.A., Milwaukee, Atlanta. Meanwhile, the Cubs and Phillies are right there lurking. Thumbs up, thumbs down, Will Dalton, Oliver, popular. Would you take all five of those teams in the National League over the Tampa Bay Rays or whoever you view as the best team in the American League? You would not. You would take Tampa. Okay. Over those five teams. Will Dalton says no, too. Is this because Will Dalton is being a Yankee homer right now and Aaron Judge is swinging a bat?
4: It might.
0: Mm-hmm. Then you get to the American League. The wild card continues to be a zoo. My Orioles are only three games back in that wild card race. The AL West race is razor thin. Need to see the latest numbers here because haven't looked this up in a week. Was at the beach last week. Used to look at this every night. See if Yordan Alvarez is in AL Triple Crown territory right now. Nobody's done that since Miguel Cabrera in 2012. Before that, you go back to Yaz in '67. With the Red Sox. So if we're doing stat leaders right now, this is terrific talk. Remember that time that Josh pulled up the stat leaders in Major League Baseball? That was fun. Yordan Alvarez is the batting average leader at the moment by one percentage point. 3.19 to Luis Arraez's 3.18. And then you get to, well, that he's in the National League. So, like, if we're just making it the American League, okay, he's got a considerable league over Chandler Simpson. It's 3.19 to 3.08. 0.319, thank you. Yordan Alvarez, one home run better than Junior Caminero of the Rays. And he right now has the RBI. He's tied for the RBI lead. With whom? Pete Alonso. Red hot. Baltimore Orioles, hon. So that's been fun to follow as well. Fun finish to the baseball season. Can't wait to see how it all shakes out. Even though the Pro Bowl might not exist anymore, we spoke with three Pro Bowl caliber players one-on-one this week. You'll hear from them and say, what? Next.
5: The NFL season kicks off in less than 2 weeks with a Super Bowl rematch between the Seahawks and Patriots. Then the Rams and 49ers go in the NFL's first regular season game from Australia. 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

0: Josh Graham.
1: We've had a really busy week here at Westwood One Sports Night. Will Dalton and I went to Carolina Panthers, Houston Texans joint practice. Had a chance to catch up with some Panthers and with some Texans. And let's get to some of those conversations. Teteroa McMillan, prior to becoming the Offensive Rookie of the Year for the Panthers, the man they call T-Mac was an outstanding volleyball player. His high school coach even telling us, if he wasn't playing wide receiver in the NFL, he'd probably be an Olympic medal caliber men's volleyball player. So we were talking with T-Mac about volleyball and the ways that might help him as a football player. Here's how that sounded.
2: You know, me as a volleyball player, I was just a physically dominant player. I guess you could say that, or, you know, that not so many football players play volleyball in the first place. So just that alone just spooks players. And then when I hit, I just hit with aggression. Your knees, just being able to be a pogo stick, just coming off the ground, you know, meeting the ball at the highest point. You know, there's a lot of things that factor into the volleyball game that you can translate onto the football field, and I definitely feel like it's helped me a lot.
1: Will Dalton, Oliver, you're both athletes, so you know this. For those watching on video, on YouTube, or on X, you know that when you make a mistake, if you're T-Mac and the ball hits your chest, you do this number. You do the pat on your chest as if to say, that's on me. Well, this is the sports talk equivalent to saying, this is on me, because I forgot that this sound is part of a segment that we call Say What?
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8: As there's a drive in a deep left field by Castellanos, it will be a home run.
9: Come after me.
10: I don't come with the bull jump.
5: It's Say What? With Josh Graham.
1: Like I said, on me. I don't know how we would have been able to get through the segment without hearing Deion Sanders say the word bull junk. But
11: it's the out to left field for me. That's what does me in.
1: Because I introduced you unknowingly, to the great Tom Brenneman.
11: Yeah.
1: And then away. You're talking to Tom. I get out of the bathroom and I'm like, you know who that was you were talking to, right? No, who was it? Tom Brenneman. Who's that? Fly ball to left field for Castellanos. That guy? Yep, that's a thing. T-Mac, a really good volleyball player. He believes it helps him play football well. The same way that in the 70s, Lynn Swann was had a background in ballet, and that notably helped his footwork and ability to be the Hall of Fame receiver. He was. J.C. Horn, he's a corner for the Carolina Panthers. Got paid a couple years ago. He was a top 10 draft choice. Generally, if you're a top 10 draft choice, you might be a Hall of Fame caliber talent. Luke Kuechly, he was a top 10 pick by the Panthers. Became the second youngest Hall of Fame inductee earlier this month in Canton, Ohio. Luke Kuechly also calls games for the Carolina Panthers on radio, so he's around the team. And I asked JC about his interactions with Luke.
12: To have a guy like that who is at the best in his league for so long, just have him around every day, like you said, he in here all the time. You know, before the game, he come in there. He called it warming up my pads. So, like, hey, you warmed up your pads yet? Yeah, get them, slam them on the ground a couple times and warm them up. And, you know, for me, well, that's just like younger me in high school. I got Luke Kuechly, you know, getting my pads and getting me prepped to go play out there on Sunday. So just having him around every day is, you know, a blessing in itself. And, you know, seeing him being inducted this year is extreme motivation and let you know that it could be done. You just got to, you know, keep the work first.
1: warming up your pads. How cool is that? J.C. Horn and Luke Kuechly with the Carolina Panthers. The Panthers were not the story of joint practice in Charlotte yesterday, though. That would be the Houston Texans, and specifically the Texans' defense. Danielle Hunter just ravaging the Panthers' front line. He was a delight to talk to. Don't know why I said it like Lieutenant Aldo Rain and Inglorious Bastards. My name is Lieutenant Aldo Rain. Killing Nazis. Business cousin is a boomin'. Danielle Hunter.

0: at the end of our conversation or at the beginning where he's walking up, Will, and when I go to shake his hand, he just grabs me by the forearm.
1: And no, I did it because I was chopping it up with Zay Jones because he had just come up.
0: Oh, that's right. So, yeah. Zay Jones, I don't call many pro athletes friends of mine, but there are a few that do check that box. And Zay Jones, entering year 10 in the NFL, recently signed by the Texans, he checks that box. We went to school together at East Carolina. A fun fact about Zay Jones, Will. Did you know that Zay Jones has the most catches of any player in the history of college football?
1: I think I did know that.
0: That isn't the craziest fact. He did that at my alma mater, East Carolina University. Do you want to take a guess who's number two on the list? Or where number two on the list went to school?
1: I mean, is he also East Carolina?
0: It is. Zay Jones is number one with 399 catches in college. Number two is his teammate, Justin Hardy, from East Carolina. Can we just stop for a beat and think how crazy that is? That two teammates together, there were enough balls to go around, pause, for Zay Jones and Justin Hardy to catch close to 800 balls combined in their career. How did that happen? And I was unaware of that at East Carolina. Well, the offensive coordinator at the time was some guy named Lincoln Riley. You might have heard of him.
1: Man.
0: Because here's what's crazy as well. You know who's number three on the list? Ryan Broyles at Oklahoma, the place that Lincoln went next. Uh-huh. These are things. These are things that happen. Oh, we have one more piece of sound to hit. Bill Belichick, he met with the media in Ireland. He was talking about getting his guys the experience of being in Ireland. North Carolina facing TCU in week zero, a game to kick off college football that you can listen to on Westwood One Sports, noon kick on Saturday. And here was Bill Belichick sounding like a grand old time.
2: Well, I mean, they've already had it. A lot of our guys haven't been overseas, so you know, going through custom or going through the international travel and having to go through the whole passport process and things like that. You know, a lot of our players didn't have those, and so that was part of the travel. The international travel is just a little bit different. Certainly, just driving from the airport, through Dublin's been interesting, and being on the wrong side of the road, that's been, got to get used to that. That's a big one for us.
0: Bill Belichick's idea of sightseeing is, customs. Yeah, going from the airport to Dublin, that was interesting. Yeah, and did you know that they drive on the other side of the road here? It's wild. Buckets of fun. Bill Belichick. It would be incorrect to say the college football season kicks off Saturday at noon. So we need to make an addendum here. College football technically kicked off tonight, Will. FCS had games all across the country tonight. Tons of college football games. In fact, this is me putting more work on Will Dalton's plate. Look at the FCS slate and see if anything really stands out to you as being super interesting. Not far from where I reside in North Carolina, Elon handed it to something called Glenville State

0: the thing. Austin Peay, the Governors, beat Gardner Webb 35-17. This is a true story. Do you know what Austin Peay's go-to chant is? Let's go Peay. Let's go Peay. And they once had a really good basketball player. This is a true story too, named Fly Williams, who played at Austin Peay. So naturally the fans would chant, "Flies open, let's go Peay." Furman,
1: pretty good.
0: The Dens, 20-3 win against Anderson, South Carolina, whatever that is. There you go. FCS football, Will. Fire it up. We've got that. We've also got BDOT, most entertaining guest in sports talk, that's going to join us in about a half hour. Dot might be the most controversial guest in sports talk because, low-key, I don't know if he likes Dolly Parton or not. I don't know, based on an ominous social media post where he said, "I didn't know you guys liked Dolly Parton like that," was essentially the message. So we'll ask him about that. And apparently he has strong thoughts on the Chick-fil-A chicken and waffle sandwich that was debuted this week. I didn't have the gumption to order it when I'm inside the Chick-fil-A, which I go to each week, and I love the spicy sandwich so much, and then I see somebody order the chicken and waffle sandwich, and I see that you have to pour the syrup on top of it, and it's also not a spicy sandwich, it's a regular, and they got bacon, which might be a bit much. The structural integrity of the waffle is also damaged by the waffle or by the syrup itself. Do you have anything to add, Will?
1: That's such a missed opportunity on your part. Where's your sense of, exploration?
0: Says the guy who still hasn't done the Costco date 5 years after the bit. This guy. Fernando Mendoza. He struggled tonight. He's not ready. Is that okay? Let's talk about it next.
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0: Here's Josh Graham.
1: Here's the beauty of us being on at this hour. Things happen and we get to react to it first. In NFL preseason, both first-round draft picks at quarterback played and played a lot tonight. Mixed results. Different results, shall we say. Ty Simpson.
2: Don't give a f**k about number 10.
1: That's our update cue for the former Alabama quarterback. Shout out to Roll Tide Willie. He looked really good. We could talk about him momentarily. The number one overall pick in the draft, Fernando Mendoza, not so much. If you have thoughts on what we saw from Fernando Mendoza and Ty Simpson, 310-840-4910 if you want in. B-Dot's going to join us 20 minutes from now. Most entertaining guest in sports talk will take us to grammar school. Now, starting with Mendoza, two things can be true at the same time. Mendoza's not ready to start in the NFL, evidenced by the interception he threw on the first series, too tall for his target, too hot for his target, throwing into a lot of traffic, went 7-14 through the air tonight. So it's true, he's not ready to start in the NFL, but it's also true that that's not some searing indictment on Mendoza that he's not ready to go day one. Because while there hasn't been a number one overall draft pick to start the season on the bench since, what, Baker Mayfield in 2018, this really still has been all part of the Raiders' plan. That's why they signed Kirk Cousins, and Cousins has looked good throughout preseason. He even played a couple of series tonight, leading a couple of field goal drives. Did it really shake out this way between the Niners and Raiders that 18-12 was the final score and all the points were scored on field goals? Will Dalton, double-check that, but think that's true, that the only scoring tonight were field goals and there were 10 field goals made between these two teams. Also, going back to Mendoza, just because several rookies have started right away doesn't mean they were all ready. Ask Sam Darnold if he was ready right out of the chute. Or look at Drake May's rookie snaps a couple of years ago. It didn't really go all that great. This has been an important issue, a personal issue even, for Raiders part owner Tom Brady since he's joined the media space, talking about how young QBs aren't supported enough, prepared enough, and they get discarded way too soon. Look at what's happening with 23-year-old J.J. McCarthy right now. Yes, Will.
3: 10 field goals. Come
1: 10
3: on.
1: Field goals. Imagine going to pay actual U.S. American dollars to watch 10 field goals as the only scoring that you got tonight. Give credit to the Raiders. This is a mature way of thinking. They're aware of how bad they are, or at least how bad they've been. They have a new coach. Their best player, Max Crosby, he might soon be a trade piece, given that, you know, they've already traded him once this year. There will always be Captain Hindsights out there, but remember, the Raiders, they didn't really have a choice. They didn't really have any other choice but taking Mendoza at number one overall. He was the only quarterback you could justify taking number one overall. You could not justify taking Ty Simpson. We could talk about him in a second. There really was no quarterback you could justify taking with the first 5 or 6 picks. So if you're one of those that said, well, you could have just traded back. It was a weak quarterback class. Mendoza had one of the best college seasons we've seen in recent memory. He is deserving of going number one overall. It made sense that he went number one overall. When you have the chance to take a franchise QB at the top of the draft, you do not wait. You do not push it off because you never know when you'll be in the position to do so again, drafting high enough to get one of those dudes. And if you don't have a certain level of quarterback, if you don't meet a certain threshold, welcome to hell, buddy. In this league, welcome to hell. You don't need your quarterback to be Pat Mahomes, Josh Allen, Joe Burrow, Lamar Jackson to win a Super Bowl. You need your quarterback to at least be Sam Darnold. You need your quarterback to at least be Jalen Hurts. to be on that level. Also, from a timeline standpoint, it's smart for the Raiders to draft a quarterback, pair him with an offensive-minded head coach, for them to start at the same time together so that Clint Kubiak and Fernando Mendoza can grow together. Frankly, the only part that's unclear about the Raiders' plan is when they're going to debut Mendoza. Like, when do you do so on the regular season slate? After the opener against the Dolphins, Vegas, they face a gauntlet. Three of the next four are on the road, the exception being Kansas City at home. And then you get Buffalo and the LA Rams. Good luck with that. And you might think, well, then there's your spot, Josh, right after that seven-game stretch, which, by the way, would put you into November. But even then, like, you have back-to-back road games you're going to start Mendoza with? At the Jets, at the Niners, then it's Seattle, and then it's at Denver? Brutal! So the best place to bring him in might be after that, and then you're looking at going to Cleveland right after Thanksgiving, but before the bye. After the bye, you get three straight home games, which seems fitting to be a good spot to play him if you want the best position for him right off the rip, but then that only gives you a five-game runway of seeing Mendoza his rookie season. And that might not be what you want. Do we have the Ty Simpson highlight from the night? Ty Simpson, let's talk about it. How funny would it be if they handed out an MVP award for preseason? It'd be great. The same way Matthew Stafford won the MVP as the Rams quarterback last season, Ty Simpson, if there was a preseason MVP, he'd win it for what he's done. See, statistically, nobody's been better in the preseason than Ty Simpson has this year. The first round pick tonight, he was nearly perfect. 18 of 23 passing, 119 yards, and this touchdown pass while facing heavy pressure.
4: With his special team stardom. Chargers bring the house. Simpson has to get away. Across his body, end zone. It is caught. Brennan Presley on the run for the touchdown.
1: Shout out to our Westwood One teammate, Noah Eagle. Final line in three preseason games for Ty Simpson. 47 of 60 passing for 382 yards, three touchdowns, no picks. Passer rating of 109.9. Looks like he's going to be pushing Stetson Bennett for the QB2 job. However, Sean McVay, he's already said the team's going to keep three QBs on the 53-man. Now, same thing with Mendoza. Just like you shouldn't be paying that much attention to preseason performance for Mendoza, you shouldn't overvalue what this means for Simpson as well. It isn't enough to say he's a dude, but it might be enough to get some of the unnecessarily harsh critics to silence down from April. He was the story of the NFL draft. There was endless criticism suggesting that the Rams reached by taking him, or that he didn't deserve to be a first-round pick. And honestly, it felt that a lot of this criticism was coming from an ill-informed place. Like, there's no group of people in sports more annoying than NFL draft guy. Was talking with Ryan McGee of ESPN about this subject. And we were just chopping it up, and he said, yeah, man, it seems that the NFL draft guy, air quotes, watches the NFL on Sunday, doesn't pay attention to the college football season until the playoff arrives, and then once they get bored after the NFL season ends, they then just start pouring into watching the tape of all these college players and then telling the college people, you know, the people that actually do care about the sport on Saturdays, try to tell us who's good and who isn't. McGee then told me a story where he was sitting next to one of these people on a plane about a dozen years ago. And they were like, you know who's a sleeper in this draft? Who's going to be a really good player? Watch out for this Russell Wilson guy. And McGee was like, yeah, he won the Rose Bowl. Pretty good player. And when it comes to Ty Simpson, there's this sense that, well, nobody thought that this player was any good. Really? You think they just hand out scholarships at Alabama? You think Nick Saban, who recruited Simpson, was just offering that out to anybody? Also, if it's just so evident that the minds were made up during the playoff and people forget about what happens in the regular season. He lost the opener to Florida State, then after that won 8 in a row with Bama. And the numbers were so good that he was the betting favorite to win the Heisman Trophy in mid-November before he clearly sustained some sort of an injury in the loss to Oklahoma. Wasn't really the same player after that. He never made the excuses, but you could just tell with his play. It's the drafting of Ty Simpson, it's just another example of the Rams being super well-run. They don't draft a lot in the first round, but they push their chips in and they stay competitive. Les Snead, Sean McVay, who've been doing this now together for 10 years, and they find ways to acquire Myles Garrett. They find ways to acquire a guy like Trent McDuffie from the Chiefs. They do well with their late-round draft picks. They don't draft a lot in the first round, but when they do, hey, here's Ty Simpson, and you should trust their evaluation a little bit. You want to talk about things that annoy, are just super annoying. B-Dot's going to join us in about 10 minutes. He's not the guy that's annoying. We love B-Dot. Most entertaining guest in sports talk. He'll take us to grammar school. One of the most fun things we do each and every week. What's annoying, these people, again, that you can tell detest college sports, that have platforms such as this one, they talk into microphones such as this one, and they masquerade as if they care about college sports, but in reality, the only time you hear them talking about college sports is to talk about legal matters. And oh my gosh, look how broken college football is with professional athletes coming back to college. Like, it's very easy to tell that there are people out there who just detest what college sports is. We are not in that group. And a PSA to those people, by the way, or a PSA to people that suggest, well, college sports is broken irreparably or whatever. College football has been around for over 150 years. It is America's second most popular sport behind the NFL. It's not going anywhere. It's also not a coincidence that people, again, are saying this crap because it's the same crap we heard last decade when it came to pay for play and the same crap. These people, it's obvious who they are and they show themselves. It's now time to talk about college football games, not the junk, as we're going to call it here. Stop talking about the junk, and let's talk about football. Frankly, the pros returning to campus story, completely overblown. These were not program-altering players vying to return to college after pre-pro stints. This isn't, oh my gosh, the Browns waived this player and he's going back to college. It's not Casey Concepcion going back to school. Most of them, these are class of 2022 kids that were told they wouldn't be eligible when they were making their decisions for this year earlier in the year, before that Colorado injunction, trying to see if they can get grandfathered in for this year. Speaking of that, the only players that will be granted this injunction likely are guys in that grandfathered in class of 2022. So it's an issue that will solve itself by this time next year. But it's not going to impact the national contending programs. It's not going to impact who wins at all. Ohio State and Oregon, they're not looking at class of 2022 players. Notre Dame's not looking at it either. And Marcus Freeman let his stance be known on that. So rather than talking about that junk, what we should be talking about is week zero is Saturday. And it's an intriguing week zero slate. This isn't just, oh, a bunch of blowouts that we're going to be watching this weekend. There's real tension and drama in Dublin. We're going to be carrying Tar Heels TCU on Westwood One to kick off the college football season. It's year two for Bill Belichick after a disastrous year one. TCU, meanwhile, they've had a ton of turmoil. They're going to war with the one outlet that travels and covers them, their beat. Trying to revoke credentials, that's always a good play. Why? Because they reported about the player that ended up getting kicked off the team. Ooh, God forbid. So that's troublesome. You have a meaningful conference game in the ACC, this Power Four, NC State and Virginia. If you are operating under the presumption that Miami's going to be in the ACC championship game in Charlotte, that they're head and shoulders better than anybody else in that league, well, they have to play somebody in the ACC championship, and odds are that team's probably going to be right there at the cut line of being a playoff team. Why can't it be Virginia again? With Bo Prabula transferring in from Mizzou, and them having a bunch of fifth, sixth, and even a seventh-year offensive lineman there. NC State with C.J. Bailey. Last year, this game was 35-31 when these teams faced off. So, what? The winner of this game is going to be in a position they could be that dark horse, and the loser is going to immediately be behind the eight ball. That's big time. That you've got two historic FBS debuts, teams that are moving up to the top level of college football. Legendary FCS power North Dakota State. They're going to host Jacksonville State, first ever FBS game, and that's going to be in the Fargo Dome. Sacramento State is in the MAC, which is funny. They're going to face Eastern Michigan in that very dull and sad gray field that Eastern Michigan plays on. This week, if we're going to criticize anything about college football, it's this. They do have the worst offseason in sports. Like, it's the closest that sports comes to political talk. Well, this in the WNBA nowadays. But in college, we spend way too much time talking about injunctions and lawsuits and litigation, and that's no fun. It's not what we're here for. That's why we try not to do any of that. No sport does doomsday coverage and speculation like college football does. This conference is going to die. College football's over as we know it. Brendan Sorsby! College football rules. It's not going anywhere. And it's here, and the season's about to kick off, and you should be really, really, really excited for it. I know we are. Can't wait for Saturday morning, Saturday afternoon to arrive. BDOT is the most entertaining guest in sports talk. But there's a chance, based on the first question I'm going to ask him, he might be the most controversial guest in sports talk. And we'll tell you why when Dot joins us to take us to grammar school next.
0: 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And we've got the game live from Dublin, Ireland. 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

0: friend B. Dot is the most entertaining guest in sports talk. However, he might soon become the most controversial guest in sports talk, depending on how he answers this next question prior to our playing of grammar school. You posted on social media, Dot, "I ain't gonna front. I ain't know y'all like Dolly Parton this much." The question is this: what do you mean by that?
1: I meant pretty much what I said that you so eloquently read just now, Josh. I ain't gonna front. I ain't know y'all really cared about Dolly Parton that much. Like, not just black folk, but just folk, period. Like, I knew that Dolly Parton was a cool, big-breasted woman that, like, people of my generation lusted after from different forms of, whether it's music or movies and that type thing. But the overpouring and the overshowing of love that I've seen on my timeline, it was just shocking to me. And it wasn't something that I frowned upon. I thought it was freaking amazing. I was at a show last night and I said, I hope that Dolly Parton felt this much love while she was alive. But I wasn't educated on her books and the literacy and her things that and the money she had given to North Carolina when we had had hurricanes. And
0: you never went to Dollywood?
1: Never went to Dollywood ever. Never, not a day in life. Don't even really know what Dollywood is. I think I've heard of it a time or two, but I don't even know what the hell Dollywood is.
0: It's a theme park, and they have the most delicious bread, cinnamon bread, that is out there, and they have a lot of great food and rides. It's an amusement park.
1: Yeah, never been a day in my life. Never really heard of it. I'm a Carowinds, Emerald Point, Wet and Wild kind of guy. But again, the point was not to be insensitive to the loss of such an icon. It was really just my bewilderment that it was that many people, and specifically the urban demographic that just was, oh my gosh, Auntie Dolly. Like, I knew we felt that way about Betty White. Like, I knew Betty White was our one. Like, Betty White is invited to the cookouts. Like, you hope that you can get trapped at Betty White's house and smoke a blunt with her. She's like Willie Nelson. But I didn't know that Dolly Parton quite held that title in our demo, and she does.
0: B-Dot's with us. He is the most entertaining guest in sports talk. We could still say that is the title after that answer. To your point, though, she was the most universally beloved living American, it seemed like. Naturally, it's hard to be that well-liked in sports, but who do you think holds the most well-liked title? Like, names that immediately pop into your head are great athletes that never really won enough in order to tick people off. Ken Griffey Jr. comes to mind. Larry Fitzgerald, who's in the Hall of Fame. Everybody was just happy for Larry Fitzgerald. Why? Because Larry Fitzgerald never won anything so much to take something away from your team. It seems like Giannis, maybe before he forced the trade to Miami. Don't know. Who are you thinking of in terms of well-liked?
1: I don't know, man. Those are some great answers you gave. As you were asking, I was sitting there picking my brain, like, gosh, like the guys who I like, nobody likes these guys. Like, they're jerks. But, like, I think, like, maybe a Penny Hardaway. Could we throw Penny Hardaway in that conversation, maybe? Football side of things, maybe Barry Sanders. I think Barry could throw in that.
0: That's a great one. Who has anything negative to say about Barry? How about Grant Hill? The injury?
1: Yeah.
0: But he played at Duke.
1: That's the only thing about Grant. And the thing about Barry Sanders is there is a huge population that even though they understand why Barry Sanders retired, they're still pissed that Barry Sanders retired because we enjoy watching Barry Sanders play on Sundays. Like, he was doing video game stuff on Sundays against other grown men who are comparable in size and speed. So for him to just stop because the Detroit Lions wouldn't invest in an offensive line, and we wanted him to continue putting his body out there and risking getting CTE and being part of a Drewski skit. I think we still love him in spite of.
0: Christian McCaffrey comes to mind among active players in the NFL. Don't know if people dislike Christian, and the ladies are attractive to him. Guys are envious.
1: Yeah, I think Christian could make that. I mean, I know that there's an audience that's of Panther Nation that's upset that he's no longer, you know, donning that teal and black, but that wasn't necessarily, it's not like he wanted to get out of here. He was demanding trades, you know, that's just part of the business. So I think there's still an audience that loves him, but I don't know if I would put him up there with Barry and Ken Griffey. Ken Griffey was a really good one, Josh. Like, Ken Griffey Jr., I don't think I've ever heard anybody say anything bad about Ken Griffey.
0: BDOT is with us here. If you have submissions, you can shoot them in here on X at Westwood One Sports' official X page or on the YouTubes as well. Westwood G-Baby. One Sports Night.
1: G-Baby. Nobody ever had a bad thing to say about G-Baby and Hard Knocks. G-Baby.
0: R.I.P. G-Baby. Let's get to grammar school. That's the reason you're here. Would you like to explain the rules to grammar school to the uninitiated?
1: It's very simple, man. I give Josh three words or phrases that are highly used in the urban demographic. If Josh can get two out of three answers correct, he does get a satisfactory grade in grammar school. I think the last time we took off a week last week, but I think the week before, I think Josh went 3 for 3. I think he was just smoking, man, like doing his thing. Today we have our OG producer, WD, so he will have a lifeline where he can use WD. And WD always annoys me in this spot because for years, WD just always wanted to show off how much of the urban demographic he would know. So he would always like, "Ooh, I know the answer. Ooh, me." And it would really just mess it up because we want to see Josh fail. But over the years, I think WD has understood, this isn't about me showcasing how much of the urban demographic I know or the urban jargon I know. But it's more so to join around the fireplace and laugh at Josh Graham.
0: Let's get Will Dalton in here for a second because we need to hash this out. For those who are unfamiliar, BDOT is based in Charlotte. That's why he still thinks of Christian McCaffrey's days with the Panthers, even though he's been a Niner for years now. Also, WD and I, we worked together in North Carolina and DOT. That's where the relationship started there. I call Will WD. It's just now part of the nomenclature. But he's, since working with us at Westwood One, he's developed a few more nicknames to the point where we need to reassess what WD's national identity is. Dot, do you like WD, Linnell calling WD Will the Thrill, or John Mallory, Johnny Ballgame? After learning Will Dalton loves the movie Roadhouse and, in fact, looks like Patrick Swayze from Roadhouse's style.
2: And
0: he
2: Dalton.
0: Just calls, and his last name's Dalton, of course. Yeah. He calls Will Dalton nothing but Roadhouse. That's his name, Roadhouse. So which of those three nicknames do you like? Do you want to power rank the Will Dalton nicknames?
1: Well, seeing that I started the WD, because it's the WD. That's going to always take top rank as far as I'm concerned for egotistical, narcissistic reasons. However, Roadhouse is a high checking, buddy. Because you do give off that cool Patrick Swayze vibe. Like, you could definitely be him in Ghost type joint. Like, that would be a super vibe. Will the Thrill pause to that, Linnell? Like, Linnell, pause. First of all, don't call no other man the Thrill. That ain't none of
2: you. He just calls me Thrill.
1: Yeah, nah.
2: That's all he...
1: It's going to be a negative. I'm going to go with WD and Roadhouse.
0: And Roadhouse. We got it. Okay. What's the first grammar school expression or word?
1: All right. When you're talking about
0: Beat out with us, by the way. Most entertaining guests in sports talk.
1: Okay. Here you go, Josh. Number one, when you're talking to females, if somebody tells you to pass the sticks, what does that mean?
0: You had your shot. Now it's my shot. Pass the sticks.
1: Good job. Very well. Very done. You know, I just wanted to ask that because I've been watching these silly videos on Instagram where these guys, like, they show you how to mac to chicks. And even though I don't need any of that foolishness, it's so fun to watch guys have these conversations. And dude will come in, he'll just say, "Hey, man, pass the sticks. Yo, enough, man. Pass the sticks, yo." Like, clearly she's not interested in you. Pass the sticks, bro.
0: See,
1: and I was like, yo, that's hilarious.
0: That reminds me of a story. Everybody pull up a chair. Here we go.
1: Oh, God.
0: This is the closest I came to getting into an actual physical altercation in public.
1: Wow.
0: In college, in Greenville, America.
1: Chair pulled up.
0: Buddy of mine is kind of a jerk. He's kind of a bleephole. He'll acknowledge himself as being that as well. But we're good friends. He's a loyal guy. He just got married earlier this year. He knows exactly who he is if he's listening to this. Mm. And works in the media space. And we went out and we were with a group of girls. We were a group of guys. We were the two single guys. There were two single girls. And me and Zach, I'll say his name, Zach, decided we're going, hey, you're interested in that one, and I'm interested in this one. Great. That's what's going to happen here. Well, Zach decided to shoot his shot a little bit earlier in the evening than he probably should have, got shot down. Mm. She wasn't buying what he was selling. And he decided it was early enough in the evening. He started talking to the girl that I was putting in work, trying to, you know, get familiar with.
1: Yeah.
0: And we're leaving the place, going back to another like house party. And it got to the point where I had to say something. I was like, dude, what are you doing? And he says, and I'm not misquoting, he says this verbatim, Josh, I'm better looking than you, which means I deserve a shot before you do. It's what he said.
1: Did she hear him say that, or he just said that to you?
0: He said that to me.
1: Wow.
0: And I said something back that was a really good slam, yeah, that I'm not going slam? To say.
1: No, what was the good slam? We want to know the good slam.
0: He worked at television. I said, you are a weekend television host in Greenville, North Carolina. You're not hot bleep. Nobody gives a bleep, is what I said. And that was a pretty good line, the way it was delivered. And it's hilarious because
1: neither one of you got the chick. Why are you sitting there arguing like
0: exactly the next day, he apologizes, and it's like a Field of Dreams type scene. I had a baseball glove just sitting there, and he brought a baseball glove, and we just started playing catch after he apologized. Me and my guy just started playing catch. It's our relationship.
1: No, respect to that, man. That's one thing I teach my son, man. There's only two things that will break up a friendship between guys. Two things, man. Money and women. Those are the only two things, man. Like, if you disrespect a man about his money or you disrespect a man about his woman, that will end a friendship quickly. Anything else, man, guys can get past. So I'm glad y'all can move on.
0: Second grammar school word or expression.
1: If someone asks you, do you need that? What are they asking you if you need?
0: Do you need that?
1: Mm-hmm. Do you need that?
0: I'm going to go to Will Dalton. Will Dalton. If they ask, do you need that, what are they asking?
2: I'm a little stuck on this
0: one. I hate that.
2: Woo! Can you? And you know, Dot, that doesn't happen.
1: No, but I'm only happy because Josh thought he had it figured out. Like, Josh thought, I got one in the bag. Going to use WD right here. I know he knows it. And this is one that even WD.
2: Explain the context again, like the situation.
1: No,
2: do you need that?
1: Do you need that? That's the question. Do you need that?
2: I mean, when I think about it, I think of like somebody that's drinking more than they should or doing something that a little more than that. Like, do you really need that? Like, type. But I don't feel like that's right.
0: So wait, ask the question one more time.
1: Do you need that?
0: That's, I mean, you gave a scenario.
1: Yeah,
0: when you
1: ask
0: the question,
1: if someone asks you, do you need that? What are they asking you if you need? Do you need that?
0: Okay.
2: So vague.
0: Do you need that?
1: Yeah.
0: All right. Thanks, Will, for not
2: getting right.
0: There goes Will. Do you need that? I'm not going to do the normal, if I don't know, guess for grammar school. I'll go with Will Dalton just because if he's wrong, I could be mad at him.
1: Good point. So what is your final answer?
0: It's if somebody's doing a bit much or drinking too much, or so asking someone if they need that, what they're saying is essentially is this is something you've had too much of.
1: Ryan, did you hear your Uncle Josh? Was he correct?
0: Ryan? You up this late? It's amazing.
1: She could do what she wants. I woke her up just to ask her this question. I'm doing grammar school with your Uncle Josh. And I asked him this because you always ask me, Ryan, tell your Uncle Josh, what does it mean if someone says, do you need that?
3: It means, do you want to fight?
0: So what you're saying is I should have said to my friend, do you need that?
1: You need that? After that would have been a much better comeback. If you're like, yo, bro, do you need that? That's pretty much what you'd have been asking.
0: All right. Thanks, Ryan.
1: You guys there she goes.
0: Yeah. Thanks for nothing, Will. Thank you, Ryan, for participating in the show. All right. Last grammar school word or expression. I need to get this right to pass.
1: Her mother is going to kill me. She's got school in like 4 hours, and I got her up answering freaking grammar school questions. It's her first year in high school. Carry on.
0: Family.
1: Here you go, Josh, for the win. What does it mean if someone says dubs in the chat?
0: Dubs in the chat. I think that just means that.
2: God, I wish I didn't give up the lifeline now.
0: You didn't do anything. I did it.
2: But you can't use me now.
0: No, I can't. That's how it works. Dubs in the chat means that, you know, there's that page on X or on social media, dudes posting their dubs. I think it's like keeping a receipt, so to speak, like dubs in the chat. Hey, I was right. There's a receipt there. It was either that or like something involving fighting, but I'm going to go with the former.
1: What's your final answer, Josh?
0: I just said dudes posting their dubs, like receipts, like that's what they're saying, that there's some wins in the chat.
1: WD, are we going to give him that?
2: I don't know if we can.
1: I'm glad you know what it is.
0: What's it mean?
2: It means you. I mean, okay, like Angel Reese. When she wins, she goes to X almost every time, and she goes, dubs in the MF chat. That's it means you won.
0: Yeah. That's I think I deserve credit for that. I'm not usually
1: all this receipts and all this crap. It doesn't
0: I know.
1: Mean it.
0: Dude, post in your dubs. Like that's what I meant. That's the example I gave. Like
2: stop
0: having no, it means that you are posting your it's the hey, I won. That's I see why you think it's a reach. I'm not normally one to give myself credit, but I think that's close enough.
1: See, so Nick, dig it. It came from streaming and stuff like that. You dig what I'm saying? Like, you win. Like, let me get some W's in the chat. Like, everybody who's watching right now, that was a win. We just got a win. Let me get a W. So everybody would put W's in the chat. Oh, you won. You won. You won. It's dubs in the chat. Dubs in the chat means we're winning and everybody in the chat is talking about it.
0: For the record, I'm not looking at the chat right now. For the record, I don't care what they have to say about this subject right now. I think I was close enough. Well, let them be the judge.
1: Yes, let them. Let us know in the chat. Should these be dubs in the chat for Josh or nah? You let us know W or L, and I'll let them decide. And you can let them know at the end of the show if you were satisfactory in grammar school tonight, Josh.
0: All right, there we go. Hey, by the next time we chat, nah, are you going to try the Chick-fil-A and waffle sandwich?
1: I don't know, man. I'm not pressed, man. I haven't been seeing any reviews that made me want to run out and get. I think they messed it up. Then they threw bacon on there, you told me. There's bacon on there?
0: Wait, like I went to Chick-fil-A a few days ago. I go every week. And I love the spicy sandwich so much that I couldn't resist. I saw it on someone's plate, and I saw you had to pour the syrup on top.
1: No.
0: I'm sorry. I thought this was going to be a McGriddle situation where it's like in the actual waffle. And I'm like, you know, that can affect the structural integrity of the actual sandwich itself. And I just wanted my spicy sandwich with two barbecues and a ranch.
1: They overthought it, man. They overthought it. Yeah. They already got the waffle fries. They should have just made the waffle fries of a sweeter consistency and had syrup for those. You could dip your fries in the syrup and eat your chicken strips.
0: This year marks the 20-year anniversary of one of the first viral YouTube videos. Unforgivable. Give me a chicken sandwich and some waffle fries. For free.
1: I don't know what the hell you're talking about.
0: You can look it up. Check it out. I'm sure Ryan knows what I'm talking about. For free. For free. Dot. Love you, man. We'll talk to you next week. Thanks for doing this.
1: Love you back, gang.
0: Get to it. Oh, you need to finish the segment for us. We're about to put this show to bed. Usually I ask Will to tell us what's in Put It To Bed, but instead I'll let you tell us what people should do.
1: Well, if you're putting it to bed, I hope you got a rubber and some...
3: Last season, the Patriots and Bears went from worst to first. Who could make the jump this season?
4: John Harbaugh's Giants, Tyler Shuck and the Saints. Dare we say the Cleveland Browns with Deshaun Watson? Westwood One Sports.
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0: our friends with the Carolina Panthers and Houston Texans for helping us line up terrific conversations with J.C. Horn, Daniil Hunter, Teteroa McMillan, Dan Morgan. 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Like, comment, subscribe, all that helps us. Thanks to BDOT for joining us as well. How about this? If one pasty white, big glasses person isn't enough for this program, how about we rock two of them? John Fanta is going to join us on Free For All Friday. Big Specs, part of the Big Frame Gang. Pasty white guy, thriving in life, as are we. Should be a lot of fun when Fanta joins us to tell us about his new ventures. And we have Free For All Friday calls as well. Should be tons of fun. You know what else is great? Will Dalton, I have a bit of a sweet tooth. I like trying different candies. And tonight's MVP of the show is the sour wild berry Skittles. So it's not sour Skittles, it's not wild berry Skittles. It's both. Been a game changer here on the show. Just will point that out. So, recommend.
1: Interesting.
0: There you go.
1: Might have to try that.
0: You just might. Let's close out today's program by putting it to bed.
1: Speaking of sweets, it is the great cinnamon bun heist. So, down in South Florida, there was a report that this Uber driver stole more than $3,000 worth of cinnamon rolls this weekend. The way it went down was, so this woman who owns this particular bakery, who was doing business with the Uber driver, she posted a TikTok basically telling this story. And what happened was, she posted like a whole series of messages that she had sent to the Uber driver over the course of 5 hours. He was supposed to make a delivery at like 8:48 a.m. He delivered something at like 1:16 in the afternoon, but then it said it failed in the system. And ultimately what had happened was,

0: he stole about 300 to 400 cinnamon buns or cinnamon rolls that equaled $3,000, give or take. And she is opening an investigation into this. 400 cinnamon rolls. That's the total that it came out. So now they've opened an investigation. Uber's trying to make the appropriate actions and all of that. But $3,000 worth of cinnamon. I wonder what this Uber driver was even going to do with all of that. That's what I want to know.
1: I love cinnamon buns. I'm a card carrying member of the Cinny Roll Patrol. I love
0: the Cinny Roll Patrol.
1: Love cinnamon rolls. Oh, it's a thing, Will. It's not actually. It's not a thing. It's a lifestyle. It's what it is.
0: Oh, okay. I see.
1: Cinny Roll Patrol. I rock with it. It is one of my favorite treats. So I have much greater understanding for this story than it feels like you do. You feel like somebody who takes cinnamon rolls patrol, like, or takes cinnamon rolls for granted and view it as, you know, just a treat, not a way of life. It's unfortunate.
0: Yeah, I don't really view cinnamon rolls as a way of life. It's a nice treat. It's fine. It's all right, you know. Once in a while. Yeah, it's all right.
1: Are there going to be any preseason games tomorrow night worth talking about? Like, we got Ty Simpson, Fernando Mendoza out of the way tonight.
0: That might be it.
1: We'll see. I defy you, NFL preseason, to be interesting on Friday night. I defy you. And then we'll get to pick some college football games, too, because I got some picks on the card ready to hand those out. Until then, enjoy Drake Toll. My name's Josh Graham. This has been Westwood One Sports Night.
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0: It is August 28th, and it's the Drake Toll Show. It is Pete Souza filling in for the great Drake Toll. That's like 50-50. That's good news or bad news, depending on what side you're on. But I'm happy to have you. Probably bad news that I'm in, but good news that Drake's out. Does that make sense? I'm here with Laura Menez, working the board in Southern California, and somewhere in Washington, D.C. is Addie Bates. And the question this morning, as we urge you to call in, 310-840-4910. Again, 310-840-4910. Not only, I got two questions for you. Do preseason games matter? Like, are you interested in preseason games? Do you put stake in them? And who should the Raiders start at quarterback? Because as of this morning, as of 4 or 5 hours ago, at the conclusion of the Raiders' final preseason game against the San Francisco 49ers in Las Vegas at Allegiant Stadium, Clint Kubiak still did not name a starter for the Raiders. Now, as Addie Bates likes to point out, everybody at this network wants Fernando to be quarterback one, except for herself and Chris Mack, our good friend from Pittsburgh. I would agree with them, by the way, so you can tack on one more at this network. And I think watching last night, I watched the whole game, or should I say the whole Mendoza experience. Again, Pete Souza in for Drake Toll on a Friday morning. So happy to have you as we wrap up the Raiders preseason and try to make sense of this quarterback situation. But I would appreciate if everybody would stop pretending that Fernando Mendoza was one game away last night from being the Raiders starting quarterback, right? He wasn't. And I'm not quite sure what Clint Kubiak is doing, but I do know when the season starts that Kirk Cousins is going to be the starter. And I don't understand any kind of gamesmanship. Could possibly be, you know, you want to keep your week one opponent on its heels? I don't think so. It's the Miami Dolphins on September 12th. But he still doesn't have a starter. And I don't think there's any way it's going to be Mendoza, and I think that's just fine. Like, I know that's not nearly as exciting as everybody wants. And I know it won't get you as many clicks as you want, right, if you're out there trying to generate some content. But Fernando Mendoza wasn't ready to be the Raiders' starting quarterback before last night, and it was very obvious watching last night that he's not ready and that the Raiders really aren't ready for him to be their starting quarterback. And you know who understands that? I guess you'd say the Holy Trinity in Las Vegas right now, if you like football and you like the Raiders. Clint Kubiak, their head coach, John Spytek, their GM, and the handsome guy who wears the leather pants, Tom Brady. They are working on a new and improved Raiders culture, which, by the way, should have Tom Brady not wearing leather pants. Like, if you're gonna have a good culture, should leather pants be part of it if we're talking football? And we're talking about how your owner's dressing. Maybe your wide receiver or your quarterback. But when your 50-year-old owner is wearing leather pants, maybe that's a culture problem right there. I don't know if you saw the pictures of Brady in the leather pants earlier this week, but it might be worth a Google search. But the truth is that Tom Brady knows about winning football. And he knows about building culture. And I think this is a great sign if the Raiders do not start Carlos Mendoza. Or Fernando Mendoza, not Carlos Mendoza. And here's the reason why. This Raiders organization won't start Mendoza because there is a culture shift underway. For the first time in a long time, the Raiders aren't putting their football team, their organization, in a microwave. Here's a great example for you of how we got here with the Raiders, okay? Aiden O'Connell is entering his fourth season with the team. He has had four different head coaches, and he has had six different play callers. He's the Raiders' backup quarterback, or now he's third-string quarterback for the Raiders. One more time, for the folks in the back, as they say. Aiden O'Connell has had four different head coaches and six different play callers over the course of 4 years. This isn't like a prison football team where inmates are like rotating in and out and we have different coaches and players. This is the NFL. Oh, and the Raiders once upon a time were the best kind of prison squad. But in recent years, they have been a jailbreak, the worst kind. Unorganized, organizational shifts. God rest Al Davis's soul. It hasn't been the same since. We had playoff appearances with Derek Carr, but we never had the Raiders' glory recaptured. And when you have four different head coaches and six different coordinators, and you don't develop any quarterbacks, if you're Aiden O'Connell, you're basically surviving. You're not developing. But the good news is that Raiders era has ended. Fernando Mendoza was the number one pick because the Raiders believe he is going to be their franchise quarterback, hopefully for the next decade or so, but not because they need him to beat Miami on September 13th. Kirk Cousins is going to start this year, and he's not an obstacle. He's an asset for Fernando Mendoza. And Mendoza, by the way, is the perfect guy to play number two. We all know, if there's one thing about this guy, we do all know, I should say, that he's extremely humble, a little goofy, which actually works in this regard, because you need him to be someone who can roll with the punches, right? Who can, at certain times, not take themselves too seriously, who is a sponge who's ready to learn. We're not talking about a quarterback that's coming in. I watched the Vince Young documentary, which we'll talk about later on. Vince was the third pick in the draft, but as far as he was concerned, he was the best player in the world. And if Vince didn't start that year, there probably would have been trouble. Well, there wasn't trouble because Vince started. There was just trouble down the road. More of that coming up. Pete Souza in for Drake Toll. We want you to get involved here. 310-840-4910 as we tell you why it's great the Raiders are not going to start Fernando Mendoza, even though we're still waiting on Clint Kubiak to officially declare this. Do we have the sound from after the game, Addy and Laura, from Clint Kubiak? Because this was a shock to me. We're still waiting on it? Okay, well, I'll read you the quote as we wait on it. Following the game, Clint Kubiak speaking to the media, which this is a big shocker to me. Here's the quote, okay? He gathers and he says, "I still don't think we need to name anybody." Talking about the Raiders starting quarterback. Raiders lost last night, by the way, 18-12 at Allegiant Stadium. Did not score one touchdown, four field goals. We have a lot of questions, and we want to watch the film and talk about everything with all the positions. Okay, that's a shock to me, because I think there's no way they won't start Kirk Cousins in game one. And I believe that Clint Kubiak is of the same opinion right now. But it still hasn't happened yet, which I find interesting. Now, I want to get more into the culture shift here with the Raiders, okay? Kirk Cousins is part of the plan for Fernando Mendoza. He started 167 games. There is no one better for Mendoza to learn under. And in a situation where, again, like I said earlier, the Raiders have gone pedal to the metal with every single changing quarterback, every single changing coach. There has not been any development. Again, Aiden O'Connell, four coaches and six play callers in 4 years, right? If you're going to win in the NFL, patience is exactly what will get it right. And here's your point that you got to stick on, right? The old Raiders kept changing the plan because the results weren't coming through fast enough. These Raiders, John Spytek, Tom Brady, and Clint Kubiak, they're finally willing to give the plan enough time to produce results. And truth be told, I can tell you this. This is going to be a wonderful measuring stick for us as far as this organization and if I'm right about them. If the Raiders do start Fernando Mendoza, it's an unfortunate unchanging of the guard. But I don't think they will. I think they'll 100% start Kirk Cousins. And in starting Kirk Cousins, there's a level of acceptance that right now isn't the time, and I'm going to get into that in 2 seconds, but that the future is very bright. But the developmental aspect of Kirk Cousins' game needs to take place, and it's going to have to take place over the course of this year and maybe a little bit afterwards. And we could see him starting this year, but the immediate future really as an organization, it's not bleak for the Raiders, but it certainly isn't something you should be optimistic about this season. And let's just take a look at the division, right? You've got Sean Payton and Bo Nix in Denver. You have Andy Reid and Patrick Mahomes in Kansas City. And you have Justin Herbert and Jim Harbaugh in San Diego. In LA, excuse me. I'm old. Stuck in my ways, maybe. But if you think about that, right? Like, your division is jam-packed with talent. And the time is definitely not now. Here's the good news. Those three coaches are moving towards the end, probably of their careers. Not tomorrow, maybe not the next day, but it's coming. So you've got a big-time future with Fernando Mendoza and Clint Kubiak. And there really isn't any putting it in a microwave. And look, if you guys didn't watch the game last night, good news, I did. But I also had the opportunity to listen to Rich Gannon call a game, or he was in analysis on the game. I was watching the Raiders feed, which was fantastic. It always does feel, you know, I grew up as a kid, like, loving the Raiders, right? Like, the Raiders. And it's not what it used to be. And when they play, like, they play the autumn wind in the commercial breaks and stuff, and I love it. But when it's like, and the Raiders are down 12-8 after, like, another blown drive, and they play the autumn wind going to break, it doesn't necessarily feel right. Like, when you play that autumn wind song, that bum bum ba-na, bum ba-na, bum ba-na, you know, you need that to the sounds of, like, a Raiders broadcaster. Maybe even in recent years, right? God bless him. He's getting better now. But, like, Greg Papa, he's now the radio play-by-play guy for the 49ers, going through some health struggles. They do expect him to be back, by the way, maybe for his second game of the season, Colin, when the 49ers come back from Australia. But, you know, you expect that to be a little bit more celebratory of a situation for the Raiders. They play it in a preseason game where they're losing 8-12. Feels a little clumsy, right? But last night watching the game, it showed us that Mendoza isn't ready. And, you know, listening to Rich Gannon, he talked about he's getting through his progressions, but when he gets through his progressions, he's not quite sure what to do. When he is dropping back to pass, his feet are somewhat happy. And his balls, he's a live wire. Like, he's throwing balls maybe with a little too much velocity and maybe high and away, just kind of all over the place. Now, I want you to hear, I actually have a show, the Pete Souza Show, and just a little while ago, I had a chance to catch up with Rich Gannon, played MVP for the Raiders, played quarterback for the Raiders. And, you know, when you lend, or when you start to think about the development for Fernando Mendoza and where that's going to happen, it is great news that he is going to be developing under Clint Kubiak. Let's take a listen.
1: You know, what got Clint Kubiak the job is his ability to, I think, develop that position. You go back to early parts of his career when he was a quarterback coach and then eventually, you know, being the offensive coordinator in Seattle and having the success with Sam. He's not going to give that up. Like, I think that's the biggest mistake coaches make. You know, you finally get to the point where you're recognized for the work you're doing. You become a head coach, then you hand those duties over to somebody else. He's not going to do that.
0: So the development of Fernando Mendoza is already underway. The only issue now is that preseason's over. So there really aren't enough reps for him to continue to develop at such a rapid rate. Now, that's the bad news. The good news is, knowing NFL organizations, like I kind of have a feel for them, Kirk Cousins is the dude that will work extra after practice. I can remember when I was with the I did public relations for the Charlotte Hornets, who at the time when I was working with them were the Bobcats, right? So Charlotte drafted Adam Morrison. Remember him, the guy with the mustache? Just like he looked like an out of work porn star who was about to be like an NBA player who was phased out rather quickly, which is what happened. But he was the third pick in the draft, and one of the reasons he never stuck. And Adam was a super cool dude, and he was a nasty hoops player with the fire in his belly, but he didn't want to do the extra work. And what I mean by that was, after practice early in his career, when maybe he wasn't getting the run that he got at Gonzaga, right? Maybe he wasn't playing as much basketball as he was accustomed to playing. The idea was for him to get shots up after the game or after practice with J.B. Bickerstaff, now the head coach of the Detroit Pistons. And Adam, who you would have thought was some kind of gym rat, they couldn't keep him in the facility. after practices, they'd be like, Adam, you going to shoot with JB? Take like, you know, whatever, 50 shots, or, and then he was gone. Or he would just disappear and not take the shots. Reps are important early in your career when maybe you're not getting them in an entire football or basketball game. So Fernando Mendoza is now, because my belief is there's no way he's the starter. He's going to be the backup. So Fernando Mendoza is going to need to put in the extra work, which I don't think any of us have a hard time believing that he's going to do. But he's going to have to put in the work after practice. And here's another thing. We heard what Rich Gannon said to me. I'll tell you what he said last night. He said there are not enough reps right now in the day for Fernando Mendoza. That's how badly he needs development. That's what we saw last night. Like, this is not a guy who is ready to start and kick tail in the NFL. And the good news is this is a guy who doesn't need to start right now and kick tail in the NFL. The Raiders are no longer about throwing the program or the organization in a microwave, right? They're no longer about Aiden O'Connell's experience, four coaches and six play callers in 4 years. This Raiders regime is about development. And that development is going to take place over the course of this football season for Fernando Mendoza. But now, and we know the NFL, we are shifting to game prep, to game week, which means that all the emphasis and all the repetitions are based on winning that week. So Fernando Mendoza is the backup quarterback. He's not going to be getting the lion's share of reps like he's been getting in training camp, thanks to a guy like Kirk Cousins. I mean, Kirk Cousins has started 167 NFL games. He's good. He's good on reps right now. And watching him last night, he was 8 for 11. I mean, he didn't set the world on fire, but he certainly looked comfortable. So we turn the page now to the regular season, and now we await Clint Kubiak's official word as to who will be the starter. But I can tell you, come hell or high water, it is going to be Kirk Cousins, and that is going to be the right move. Patience is now a friend of the Raiders, right? There's no more like, hey, let's figure this out right now because we need to generate money, or we need to generate excitement, or we need to go back and recapture the Raiders' glory. We just moved to Las Vegas. We've got another head coach. You know, it was Antonio Pierce, then it was Pete Carroll, and now we're settling down, right? We've got Tom Brady with a big-time role now. We have John Spytak, who is there because of Tom Brady, and we have Clint Kubiak, who's going to develop Fernando Mendoza. So on September 13th, when the Raiders play the Dolphins and Kirk Cousins takes the field as a starting quarterback and Fernando Mendoza is a backup, he'll be the first number one pick in the NFL draft since 2018 not to start his opening game. Baker Mayfield was the last one. Things have worked out okay for him. Imagine if he had started off with an organization that wanted to commit to him for decades, or at least a decade. It's the NFL, right? That's what the Raiders want from Fernando Mendoza, and that is a great idea. I'm Pete Souza, filling in for Drake Toll. Man, we are off to a hot start right now. I'll tell you who needs to get off to a hot start this year. Bill Belichick. And if he doesn't, the curtain could come down early for maybe the best NFL football coach of all time. We're talking about that. We're talking about the NFL preseason coming up. 310-840-4910. That's the phone number. 310-840-4910. Pete Souza in for Drake Toll. Give us a call. We'll be back in a moment.
2: 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And we've got the game live from Dublin, Ireland. 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
1: It's Pete Souza, and he's in for Drake Toll. Anytime we can hear just a little bit of the sounds of Drake Toll.
2: That ball had a family, a wife, four kids, living in the suburbs.
1: I mean, the guy is always charged up, and we are charged up this morning on Westwood One. Thank you so much for joining us. Once again, Pete Souza filling in for Drake Toll. Addie Bates producing us from Washington, D.C. Laura Menez in Southern California on the Wheels of Steel. And the phone number, 310-840-4910. Get involved. Do you put stake in preseason games? Or if you don't want to talk about that, tell me who the heck should be the starting quarterback for the Raiders. We're waking up this morning and Clint Kubiak still can't seem to find the time or the way to name a starter. So I believe without question that the job is Kirk Cousins. I'm curious as to why we have not named a starter yet. Maybe it's a week one thing where Clint Kubiak just wants to do it almost like, okay, now it's the regular season. Now we're gearing up for week one. Because truth be told, if we're really going to focus on what they're focusing on, cutdown day is Sunday. And that is, the question now is whether the Raiders are going to keep three quarterbacks, which I believe they will because Aiden O'Connell has played well this year. And there are a lot of questions around that quarterback room. But you also want to keep into consideration that the more time Aiden O'Connell spends under center this year for the Raiders in any capacity, those are reps that Fernando Mendoza could be getting. So we're looking forward to getting a little more clarity on the Raiders starting quarterback job. But I think it's clear as day that it's going to be Kirk Cousins. And I think that's great for the organization. More preseason football last night. Steelers playing pretty well. Will Howard playing great. Let's listen to a little bit of sound last night. This is the Steelers' first touchdown, a 13-yard scamper for Jermaine Bernard. Let's take a listen.
3: Joe Brady wanted to see Ray Davis return punts at night. He's done it during the day, and that's why he had him back there.
1: That was actually a muff punt, but I mean, Let's turn the page to some good news now. Let's get the touchdown.
3: Quick pass to Bernard, slips a tackle, and he takes it in for a touchdown. The rookie second rounder out of Alabama puts Pittsburgh on the board.
1: Now, the reason I wanted to let you guys hear that was because Will Howard's playing some ball. 9 of 15 last night, two touchdowns, one interception, and I think that's super important that you've got an emergence there for Will Howard because you also have Drew Aller in the mix, and there's no way that Aaron Rodgers is going to finish the season as the starting quarterback for the Pittsburgh Steelers. So the more work those dudes can get, losing last night, the Steelers did 28-27, that's good news. Again, Buffalo winning 28-27 over the Pittsburgh Steelers. My buddy who I call games with for ESPN, Lijay Douzable played 10 years in the NFL. And Lijay and I are going to Utah next week. Not like a couples trip. We have a couple of games. We have Thursday night, Idaho at Utah. It's on ESPNU. And then we go across the state, or just down the road really, to Provo for BYU's opener on Saturday night. But Lijay played for the Jets, and he also does preseason for the Jets. And he was doing Jets television with Bob Wischusen just a week ago, and he had the Jets and the Steelers, and he was very clear to me in his concern for the offensive line of the Steelers to be able to protect anybody, let alone Aaron Rodgers. And what a concern that is, right? Like if Aaron Rodgers does not have a solid offensive line to play behind, things could get ugly fast for the Steelers, and we could be hearing, hopefully for Steelers fans, right, more highlights and more sound of touchdowns like we did because they're going to need some good news. Addie Bates, Addie, you're a Steelers fan?
4: Oh, whoa. I'm a Saints fan.
1: You're a Saints fan. Well, slow down. You did say you cheer for the Steelers. Is that correct?
4: Where?
1: There she is. Hey.
4: I mean, I said it yesterday. It's so funny that my timeline is nothing but Steelers, and I have no idea why. I have no idea why. So, you know what? Maybe I am all in. Maybe I have to be all in for the Steelers because my Instagram Reels is telling me that I need to be a Steelers fan instead of a Saints fan.
1: So you have no Steelers affiliation then?
4: No.
1: I think you know what? I think what it was, I think I'm old and it's early, and we were talking about the Seahawks' new owner, who we're going to feature in a segment we have called Biggest Losers, and that's coming up in a little bit. But he is a Steelers fan. But he's the owner of the Seahawks. Right?
4: I think if there's, and we'll get into this next segment, so please stay tuned, but if there's some things you should never admit, it's that, hey, I'm a fan of another team, but I own this one, but I'm a fan of that team over there.
1: No, it'd be like, if we had like 90-day check-ins for like post-wedding press conferences, and you'd be like, I love my wife, she is awesome, but I'm still having an affair with this woman that I used to date. Because I'm still a huge fan, right? And you say it. All right, that's we got to save it for a little bit. But that's kind of what we're up against there with the owner from the Seahawks. Am I not? I mean, come on, Addy. That feels familiar.
4: It was really funny in the video when I watched it the first time, and he said it. I think he was expecting like a laugh, and he felt like Fozzie Bear, just like, huh? Waka waka, just standing up there like eight, like he was just by himself. I'm like, guys, cut the cameras.
1: All right, executive decision. Really quick, can we play that sound? Just real, we'll go back to it. There's an ever-changing audience here. So can we play, where is that?
4: The Seahawks owner saying that he's a Steelers fan?
1: Laura, let's just listen to the Seahawks owner real quick. Well, hey, she says.
4: That's okay.
0: I also happened to come to this country in 76 when the Steelers were winning the Super Bowl. So actually, I was originally and still am a big Steelers fan. Also, a little known fact, but I still watch all the Steelers games too.
1: Yo, I think, Laura, I think you have a new drop for this NFL season, by the way. I mean, that is amazing. Again, we'll get more to that, but that is your Seahawks owner. Mentioning a little bit about, hey, I like the Steelers too, which is like saying, again, 90 days into your marriage, I love my wife, but I still like my ex-girlfriend too, right? Or the woman I was engaged to 4 years ago, I'm still a fan. And and there was a dude next to that guy at the press conference. I don't know who that was, Addy, but that guy was like, yeah, okay, one more.
4: I still love how he's like,
1: Addy Bates, everybody. Addy Bates. All right, let's get on to Bill Belichick really quick. I do want to hit this because I think this is super interesting. Coming up this weekend, the North Carolina Tar Heels, they're over in Ireland. They're taking on TCU. Again, if you want to know who this jamoke is on the microphone right now, it's Pete Souza in for Drake Toll. Give us a call. Let's get involved. Do you think Bill Belichick, do you think we're throwing dirt on this guy too soon, right? The phone number is 310-840-4910. I think we are. Unpopular opinion right now. But we've pronounced Bill Belichick dead before. I want you to, like, Belichick went 5-11 in his first year with the Patriots. Next year, Super Bowl champion. Keep in mind right now, everybody is burying Bill Belichick after one college football season. Now, he's the greatest coach in NFL history. But everyone, I mean everyone, is saying that he's dead. Now, I hate to use terminology like this, like groupthink. You know, but like we're all pronouncing this guy dead. And I feel like it spread like wildfire, like a virus. But I feel like when I hear this music playing behind me, there's a bit of an Undertaker tone. I feel as though we could be seeing Bill Belichick come back from the dead. Let's get another situation where he came back from. 2014. Patriots embarrassed the Kansas City 41-14. The famous Brady is finished game. Remember that one? Is the dynasty over? Bill Belichick, that was the on to Cincinnati quote. They won the Super Bowl that year. Now here's another one. 2018. And all of these things, right? After the 2000 season, when the Patriots went 5-11, people were like, wow, they probably should have kept Pete Carroll. This was a bad move. Right? In 2014, after great success, they get beat up real bad by Kansas City. We're on to Cincinnati. In 2018, an aging Tom Brady, the Patriots dynasty fading again, right? Belichick beats Kansas City in Arrowhead, then holds Sean McVay's Rams to 3 points in the Super Bowl. Afterward, what did he say? Everybody counted us out, but we're still here. Now, this is Bill Belichick in a nutshell. Like, chaos does not scare this dude. Michael Lombardi being investigated at North Carolina, right? Jordan Hudson just being anywhere near the mix. The fact that I feel like we've almost become comfortable with her being a complete, like, foil to our anti-hero, Bill Belichick. It's almost like The Sopranos. This is like one of the many women that Tony stepped out on Carmella with, but some were more trouble than others. It feels like he's almost reined this one in, right? This Gumad, I think they would say on The Sopranos, which is another way of saying woman I'm cheating on my wife with, if we're going to be real here. But he had a couple who he was unable to keep in line, like Jordan Hudson, and a couple who he was unable to keep in line, talking about Tony Soprano, at the beginning, that he found a way to sort of get back in line, right? So that's it. That's the underdog. That's the Undertaker chime. There it is. So the chaos now that we see around North Carolina football, which is Bill Belichick sucks, his girlfriend's a nightmare, his son is, we don't even know where. He just vanished. I would hope he's getting the help he needs, real talk. But he's vanished. They pulled the carpet right out from under us and him. The guy was a defensive coordinator. And then Michael Lombardi, his, like, consigliere is being investigated and has been wiped out. Lombardi, the one who unceremoniously called North Carolina the 33rd NFL team. So Spygate, Deflategate, Brady controversies, Aaron Hernandez, right? Malcolm Butler not starting in the Super Bowl. Players campaigning about the Patriot way. Contract troubles. The Kraft, Brady, Belichick drama. For 20 years, the circus was in town in Foxborough, and Bill Belichick kept coaching and winning football. Kept winning Super Bowls. So the current you like North Carolina dysfunction doesn't say that Bill Belichick can't operate. I think to me it says he's gearing up to operate in more dysfunction and things will probably go a little better than we think. And that's my point. UNC could actually be better this year. I'm not saying they're going to the Sugar Bowl, but I'm saying when you turn on ESPN or you turn on Fox or you turn on Westwood One Sports Radio, right? And you hear guys like me who sometimes can be carnival barkers. Pete Souza with you in for Drake Toll today. 310-840-4910 is the phone number. I think we can get wrapped up and carried away and thinking, okay, Bill Belichick's dead. But here's a reason why he's not on the football field for North Carolina. Year two versus year one. Last season, North Carolina brought in 70 newcomers, including 40 transfers. This year, 20 transfers. And the program actually was able to keep a lot of really good players. New offensive coordinator, adult in the room alongside Bill Belichick. Bobby Petrino is your offensive coordinator. Whatever you think of Petrino personally, the guy can coach his ass off. And also the recruiting worked out this year. Belichick signed a top 15 national class out of high school, and UNC lists itself as number 12 overall in the recruiting landscape for this past recruiting cycle. ESPN has them at 14. So either way, they're top 15. Belichick says the operation is night and day from last year. Better culture, better operation, and more talent. I'm not picking North Carolina to win the national championship, right? But I'm saying let's hold off on the funeral for Bill Belichick. After one, just one bad college football season. By the way, it was a first. We've attended this man's funeral before, and somehow, like the Undertaker, he keeps sitting up in the casket. I think First of all, and here's the last thing I'll leave you with. Not only do I like North Carolina to surprise people this year, I like the Tar Heels plus 9.5 in Dublin against TCU on Saturday. So there you go. Take it to the bank. If you're a Belichick fan, I've given you optimism. If you're a Belichick fan, I've given you, or if you're a Belichick hater, excuse me, I've given you a rational approach as to why you're wrong. I can't believe how many people I hear saying that Bill Belichick is going to be gone by Halloween, or Bill Belichick is as good as he is as an NFL football coach. He's that bad of a college football coach. I'm not buying it. Like, let's take a little bit of time. And why don't you talk to me in mid to late October? I guarantee it'll be a different narrative, which, by the way, I hate that word. Pete Souza in for Drake Toll. How are we feeling about losers? I'm feeling like we're about to talk about some of them on the other side of the break. Who are the biggest losers around the sports landscape right now? I think one of them might be in Seattle, or at least temporarily, before he jet sets back to Pittsburgh. 310-840-4910 is the phone number. Pete Souza on Westwood One Sports and the Westwood One Sports app. Filling in for Drake Toll, SiriusXM 375. We're coming back. A parade of losers. Stay with us.
5: 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Then the Rams and 49ers go in the NFL's first regular season game from Australia. 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
15: You've never seen the gridiron like this. NFL on Netflix. Don't miss the league's first ever regular season game in Australia, September 10th, between divisional rivals the Los Angeles Rams and the San Francisco 49ers. 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

0: 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And your local radio affiliates. Bert from Baltimore checking in on one of those local radio affiliates. What's happening, man? How you doing?
1: I'm doing great, brother. How are you?
0: I'm great, man. Happy Friday.

0: like Muhammad Ali once said, I think tomorrow night he's going to be able to say, after they upset TCU, we shook up the world.
1: I think there's something to it. Here's my point, Bert, and clearly you're a historian. And I think that the perspective of just having like years on planet Earth and just seeing enough stuff, when you block out all the noise in a silo, it would make sense that Bill Belichick would improve this season and that, you know, they would do things like you're talking about, pull off an upset against TCU or quite possibly cover the spread at least in a game in Dublin where it's going to be pouring rain and maybe some of TCU's new offensive weapons like their quarterback Jaden Craig will be slowed and a guy like Bill Belichick will be able to put together a defensive game plan to keep him in check.
0: You said the line's 9.5, right?
1: Yep.
0: Yeah, I think that's an absolute lock. I think they cover that all day long and twice on Sunday.
1: All right, Bert, man, thanks a lot for checking in. Have a great Friday.
0: Have a great day.
1: Now, there's Bert. He's a winner. That's obvious, right? But it's time for the losers. Addie Bates, is this our Losers of the Week segment?
2: Losers of the day. We don't do this weekly. Right. This is every day we find losers.
1: It's not hard to find sometimes, let's be real.
2: It's kind of negative. We have a lot of negative idiots, losers.
1: And we had joint practices too this week. So Wandale Robinson, what say you?
3: Checking Wendell for a concussion.
4: Obviously, the hit on Wendell in this type of situation
3: is cheap.
1: It was cheap. I mean,
2: I feel like all practice injury hits are cheap, though. It's practice.
1: Well, especially the joint practices. These guys have been dying to hit somebody else. And when you get together, that's when you see a lot of fights. And talking to coaches and getting ready for my ESPN college football season, you hear the phrase or the term competitive, not combative, right? That's like internally, like team on team, like, you know, Jets playing against the Jets. But, you know, once you get out of that silo and you're out there mixing it up with somebody else, yeah, you'll see some cheap shots.
2: Also, not to mention the Titans also had a couple of cheap shots. So, all right, Robert Saleh. Let's just call them out.
1: I like Robert Saleh. All right, now here's the new owner of the Seahawks. I will be listening to this all season long, all day long. So you are introduced as the owner of your new team, and here is what you have to say.
5: I also happened to come to this country in 76 when the Steelers were winning the Super Bowl. So actually, I was originally and still am a big Steelers fan also. little known fact, but I still watch all the Steelers games too.
1: I love it. I'm still a big Steelers fan. The way he says Steelers fan.
2: It's like he wanted one of those like things behind him. Like, please laugh. Please laugh.
5: I also one more time, to Laura. Come to this country in 76 when the Steelers were winning the Super Bowl. So actually, I was originally and still am a big Steelers fan. Also.
1: Dude, you're the owner of the Seahawks. Could you imagine? Again, if you missed it earlier, I would say, I got married in June. I could only imagine standing up in front of a group full of people with my wife and doing like a 90-day check-in press conference. And being like, you know, I love Christy, but I'm still a big Sarah fan.
5: Also.
2: Oh, you'd get your ass
1: Come
2: beat.
1: On, bro.
2: You'd get your ass beat.
1: Oh, yeah, and rightfully so. All right, George Lombard Jr., he's also on the scene this morning. What's he got to say?
6: This date, the end of August. Ground ball. And it's booted, but recovered and then thrown away by Caballero. And a run will score.
1: By the way, Michael Kay is the greatest.
2: He is, but as an Astros fan, seeing George Lombard Jr. have his sixth error in six games, by the way. Sixth error in six consecutive games against my Astros. I loved that last night. I loved it.
1: Six errors in

0: six games?
1: Yeah, he went to making Jeter-like throws into turning into just whatever this is out there. It's pretty bad right now. He's bobbling. It's just, obviously, he's young. He's a rookie. He probably needs to sit for a little bit. He's got the yips.
0: Is this the Little League World Series? Were you watching the wrong game? Did we get that sound from the wrong league, or was that actually Major League Baseball? I know I'm seeing Little League all over the place.
1: That was last night versus the Astros. It's just a simple play, just a routine ground ball, and he just bobbled it. And then his third baseman, poor guy, tried to grab it, and the Caballero tried to throw it, and it was bad. It was a bad play, but yeah, we got some issues over there in the Bronx.
0: I'm still a big Steelers fan. All right, Pizza's in for Drake Toll. The phone number, 310-840-4910. 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

0: Welcome to 1993. Yes, it is Pete Souza filling in for Drake Toll. And all right, let's jump out of the time machine. Let's get back. 7 a.m. Eastern Time, August 28th, the year 2026. The phone number, 310-840-4910. Give us a call. Do you think the Raiders should start Fernando Mendoza or should they start Kirk Cousins? Apparently, Clint Kubiak still doesn't know. Give us a call and let us know what you think about that. Also, let us know if you appreciate preseason football. Another thing we've been talking about this morning, do you think Bill Belichick will make it past November as head coach of North Carolina? I think he will. I actually think he's going to do way better than expected this year, and we are pouring dirt on one of the best coaches, the best coach in NFL football history, and one of the best coaches of all time. We're treating him like this pedestrian who can't find the door. And I promise you, he can find the door to the film room, and that can make your team a lot better. And in his second year in North Carolina, I expect marked improvement. And I think it starts with, at the very least, covering the spread Saturday, noon Eastern, over in Dublin, when North Carolina takes on TCU. We're now about to get into the segment of the show where we get to, I appreciate this one. Addie, what's it called? I can't find my notes. Where are you, Addie?
1: Our obituary.
0: The obituaries. And this is where we hit Informer, right? No.
1: Well, this is Killing in the Name. And then the quickie is Informer by Snow.
0: So I was talking to Addie during the break about, she was like, do you know Informer? You know the song, Informer, which you'll hear in a little bit. I was like, Addie, I used to thread the needle at grade school dances to Informer. And maybe I'll show you guys in a little bit. But right now, as we get into this segment right now and we do some obits, I got to talk about college football and college sports. All right, the big headline yesterday, the ACC bans pros from returning to college. The ACC now in lockstep with other Power Four conferences, establishing the restrictions. So this applies to football and men's and women's basketball. Now, who is ineligible? That's the big story, right? Well, any player who declares for the NFL, NBA, WNBA draft, and didn't withdraw before the deadline to withdraw, or a player who signed a professional contract, or a player who appeared on a roster in the NFL, another pro football league, the NBA, the G League, or the WNBA. The big turning point, right? The flash point was earlier this week. It feels like forever ago. But when Daquan Wright and Xavier Harris left NFL minicamps because of that court order involving 2022 recruiting class people, student athletes, I should say, who didn't get that extra year, right? Like if you were a freshman in 2022 and you didn't redshirt, your eligibility is exhausted. And with the new 5-for-5 rule, you actually, if you're a redshirt, you could play this year if you were class of 2022. So all those guys go to court, they petition, and the big story was, okay, we'd heard about it, but then it became real when Daquan Wright and Xavier Harris said that they were going to play for LSU, or Lane Kiffin did at least, right? Those are two guys who were in NFL training camps. But the treatment of the 2022-23 class, right, that created this loophole for these guys to do this, which brought about chaos, which, by the way, I do want to mention, it's so interesting to me. Like, are we witnessing the death of college sports with this obit? Like, I don't think we are. I think it's the same crazy stuff we've always been used to. And Lane Kiffin and LSU, right, they're at the forefront of this because players actually want to play for LSU. LSU has a ton of money. So LSU looks like the bad guy in all this, right? Lane Kiffin is holding the bag because guys like Xavier Harris and Daquan Wright, they're like, yo, we want to play for you guys. Guess who people don't want to play for? Duke. So when Manny Diaz says yesterday, well, if something doesn't pass the smell test, let's just say that's not something we stand for. It's like, dude, nobody's banging down your door. Like, those guys don't want to play at Duke. And not that really good players don't want to play at Duke. But in this instance, we're talking about, and that's where I think we got sidetracked on this whole situation with this 2022 class situation. We're talking about like 16 dudes. So it's really easy for this specific rule and this specific situation for the Big Ten, the SEC, the Big 12, now the ACC, to say we're going to die on that hill, right? No more. It's like, yo, that hill's 6 feet tall. There's like 17, 16 guys, like I said. And we're not talking about thousands upon thousands of recruits. And we're also not talking about a bunch of first-round picks. We're talking about guys who went to play in the NFL, who were not good enough to make teams. And if they were going to be good enough, they were going to be backups. Now, yes, those guys can be super impactful in college football, but this isn't like we've taken a collective of the first round and been like, okay, guys, who wants to look and recruit some of these dudes? Like, enter at your own risk. Your alums and the rest of the college football world are going to give you a hard time. That's not what it was. It's actually 16 to 17 guys who kind of got screwed out of that extra year of eligibility who wanted to get back into playing college football because the money train pulled into the station about 3 years ago. And one of the places they wanted to play was LSU because that's where the money train took a huge stop and there's plenty of resources there. They don't want to play at Duke. So LSU looks like the bad guy. I just want you to remember that. This isn't hundreds of players flooding back into college football. It's actually an unusual eligibility loophole. More will be revealed with that. I think the key is, and I was talking to our good friend Drake Toll about this just about a week ago. This is Pete Souza filling in for Drake Toll on Westwood One. Remember the phone number, 310-840-4910. Give us a call and tell us what you think about the death of college sports, or maybe not the death, right? I just think we're kicking the can down the road till another judge gets involved. But when I was talking to Toll earlier this week, I was mentioning to him, I did talk to an executive at the Big 12, and the executive told me, hey, this Save College Sports Act is coming down the pike. And I think we had hoped it would get done before Congress went on, you know, they're like, what did Bernie Mac say in the Kings of Comedy? When we go on break, we go on break. Like, Congress, they go on break too. And they're on another long break. And when they come back, I do expect them to hammer out a deal, which will give us more structure. But the biggest piece of structure it will give us is maybe more of that college football player goes to school, college football player stays at school. He has one transfer in his first 4 years. If he graduates, he gets one more. That will restore order. And it would also give us an opportunity to see more stories like Vince Young. I watched the Vince Young documentary, the Netflix Untold. 2.5 stars, I give it. I'm a pretty hardcore documentary critic. It's pretty much all I watch. And, you know, I wish Vince had taken more accountability. And yeah, there's one point in the documentary where he talks about on the back end of his career when things were really kind of falling apart, he gets a DUI. And he's saying, man, I'm sitting in this jail cell and I'm looking at this arresting officer and I just want to like jump through to the other side through the bars and grab this guy and be like, don't you know what you just did to me? And Vince is inferring like at this point in his life, he's involved in so much turmoil that another DUI or a DUI for a guy like this is just headline after headline, right? More scrutiny for him, more soul crushing experience. My advice would be like, hey, Vince, don't drink and drive. And it was like he didn't quite even get there in the documentary. He was definitely looking for grace and forgiveness in certain aspects, but other aspects, I still felt like he didn't get it. Regardless, just like me and you, he suffers from the human condition, right? None of us are perfect. I mean, look at his upbringing. It was really rough. No dad in the picture because he was in and out of jail, so you feel for Vince in that way. So you get very happy when you see that once his career was destroyed by himself and by maybe the powers that be at the NFL, if you believe Vince, one of them being Jeff Fisher, you know, the NFL chewed him up and spit him out. And the University of Texas, the Longhorns, they saved his life. And he illustrates that. He talks about when I was down and out, just like I was when I was a little kid, coming from a rough area in Houston, Texas was there for me. The family of Texas took care of me when I was in my darkest hour. I truly feel like, and this is me, Pete Souza talking here, filling in for Drake Toll on the Drake Toll Show. 310-840-4910 is the phone number if you want to get in and talk about this and many other topics, including the NFL preseason and who's going to start for the Raiders. I felt as though They saved his life. The University of Texas saved Vince Young's life. Well, you won't see that anymore. Not unless we get this thing squared away in college football. Because is the player who really goes from Oregon to Texas Tech, back to Oregon, to LSU, to Duke, like, is that player, you see that, Duke, I threw you a bone after, maybe some of these good players do want to play for you. But like, we don't have a home for these guys anymore. We don't have a family. We have a transient nature. So would a guy like Vince Young in today's college football landscape, who comes out of the NFL, a broken man, where does he go now? He doesn't have that. He doesn't have that family. That's it for the Obits. College sports may be in trouble, maybe not. Will Congress get involved? I don't know. Addie Bates, time for the quickie, right?
1: Yeah. Are you ready?
0: It's Informer. Of course I'm ready.
1: Okay, I'm going to give you the top five headlines in all of sports, and you'll react to them. You get 1 minute per headline, and then I get to talk again. Because you know what? I'm a comm major. I like to talk. Here's your first headline. Clint Kubiak is mum on Vegas quarterback as Mendoza struggles continue.
0: I think that we are coming down the stretch now to the start of the NFL's regular season. So Clint Kubiak is really sort of in game mode now as a manager of the roster and the game plan for when they play the Miami Dolphins on September 13th. So first, he's focused on making cuts. And those cuts will take place on Sunday, right? Last cuts for the Raiders and the rest of the NFL. And secondly, he'll look at his game plan and his depth chart and starting lineup for that Dolphins game. And I think that's when it will be revealed that Kirk Cousins is going to be your starter. Fernando Mendoza is going to develop under Kirk Cousins, under Clint Kubiak, under Tom Brady, and under general manager John Spytek. That's the idea now. We mentioned earlier in the show, Aiden O'Connell, and the climate that he has been raised in professionally, four different head coaches in his four-year career at the Raiders and six different play callers. The Raiders are ushering that out. There's stability in this new operation. Fernando Mendoza is going to be a part of it, but he's not going to be a part of it right away. He's going to develop.
1: Here's your next headline. McCarthy says Steelers' four quarterbacks have earned spots.
0: I mean, what does that even mean? You know, I mean, like, to me, what that means is Aaron Rodgers is going to get hurt. Like, I really believe you keep one of those guys, right, you put him on the practice squad, whether that is Will Howard, maybe that's who it is. Howard played well last night. Steelers lost 28-27 to Buffalo. But at some point, you do want to stay quarterback heavy because I don't think that Aaron Rodgers can last the season, and I don't think Mike McCarthy thinks he can either. And their offensive line, especially in the preseason, has really been lacking. So there's a lot of reason to think the Steelers could be going through some of those backups. There's also a reason to think, to be fair, that Mike McCarthy gets the best out of his quarterbacks. He did it with Aaron Rodgers, and he did it with Dak Prescott, and he's looking to do it with Aaron Rodgers again. But Father Time is undefeated, and if you watched Aaron Rodgers last year like I did, there's no reason to believe all of a sudden he's not going to avoid contact like the plague. And if he does get hit, it could mean a couple missed games.
1: So Mike McCarthy's pretty sure on his four quarterbacks. Here's your next headline. The Browns' Todd Monken is noncommittal on a four-quarterback room as Dylan Gabriel shines.
0: Look, it's a mess in Cleveland. It's funny because I believe Shedeur Sanders should be the starter, hands down. But then I've talked to people around the Browns organization, and like, there's a fun. This is the Browns for you, by the way. Like, okay, four quarterbacks, whatever. But like, you're going to start Deshaun Watson. And again, when I talk to people that I know around the Browns, they tell me, "Hey, man, Deshaun Watson is loved by his teammates." Deshaun Watson is loved by everybody in the building. He's an amazing guy that has mentored not only Dylan Gabriel, but Shedeur Sanders. And we got to give him a shot here. I feel as though the Browns are like, you know, you date a woman for like a year and a half. And towards the past, like in the last 8 months, you're like, this is a bad relationship. I got to get out of this. But you're like, I spent so much money on her. I got to make this work. You don't got to make it work. Just turn the page. No more Deshaun Watson. You should be starting Shedeur Sanders and getting closer to a solution. But I guess he's like the good guy of the year inside the building. So I don't know about the four quarterbacks, but I know it's getting interesting in Cleveland.
1: Whew. Something else that's getting interesting. Here's your next headline. Tony Romo, he accepts full responsibility for his actions, his camp says.
0: Hey, that's Tony. I mean, really, like, as much as we get frustrated with the transgression, and drinking and driving is ridiculous. It's a very selfish crime. And look, I'm nobody to judge. I'm sober almost 15 years. I have made my share of transgressions behind the wheel and on the streets. But when something like that does happen, you want to see someone be accountable. And I think him accepting full responsibility and not fighting this and making a huge deal out of it actually helps him get back on the air at CBS. I think there is still a window for him to be back on our television screens and screens overall, calling games with Jim Nance when we get into the football season. But the problem is, you know, J.J. Watt's been named that number one analyst with Jim Nance. So I don't know. We'll see what happens with Romo. But it starts with accountability. So I like that.
1: I don't know, Jim. Here's your final headline, and we're going to go to the diamond for this one. Chris Sale tops 100 miles per hour and throws a complete game as the Braves sweep the Dodgers.
0: I freaking love it. I'm an old school baseball guy. I know you're a new school baseball woman, but like, I love guys pitching complete games, throwing 100 miles per hour. So many times, you know, I call college baseball for ESPN, and I can't tell you how many times like I have seen a great effort completely had the plug pulled on it by a pitch count, or we've got to get to the bullpen to see what this guy can do. And at some point it's like, this dude's in a rhythm, he's gonna go, let's let him go the whole game. I don't care, you know, he's throwing 100. I love it. It reminds me of old school baseball, and it actually brings me closer to the table.
1: I actually love that you said that. When I was in high school, I used to keep stats for our baseball team, and we had a pitcher who was, he was pitching really well, but his pitch count was getting up there, and coach looks at me and he goes, should I pull him? I was like, no, why? Why? And what does he do? He pulls him. And then the next guy comes up for the next, somebody in the bullpen, and a dinger. And he looks at me, he's like, you're right. I was like, no, just let him go. He's at a flow state, just let him go.
0: I think it's a fun, and Addy, you know more about baseball than I do, but I think that is a fundamental problem right now. With sometimes with sports, you could say analytics served us so well, but now I feel as though we could be on the other side of that. And situations like we talked about, you're taking out a starter who is rolling and is about to have a career night, which for him not only is it's esteem building and confidence building for him, but it's good for the rest of your team because hopefully you get a win if you stay with the hot guy. So yeah, I love that.
1: Absolutely. And those are your headlines of the day.
0: All right, Addy Bates, ladies and gentlemen, take a bow. By the way, Addy, so this is how you do it, real quick. So if you guys are, you can't see this, but the song Informer is playing. And I told Addy I used to thread the needle, like in 1992. So you go, threading the needle is like this. You hold your, I have no shoes
2: what
0: on.
2: What in the world?
0: You hold your foot like this. Right now, if you're listening on the radio, I'm holding my left leg with my right hand, and it's bent like right above my knee. And then you would jump through it with your right leg, hence threading the needle. Hard to imagine, right? But I could do it.
1: I got to look this up now. I got to look this up during the break.
0: As unfortunately, other people do too now because I did a terrible job of describing it. It's Friday. Give me a break. Pete Souza in for Drake Toll. 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Is Bill Belichick going to have a better season? Are the Raiders going to start Fernando Mendoza? What do you think about preseason football? 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

0: Pete Souza filling in for Drake Toll. I heard he's getting fitted for another fur coat. So, I mean, if you think about that guy, he is out there, Drake Toll with the Savannah Bananas, in like the dead of summer, in all that heat, with that fur coat on. Now, Drake is so high profile that apparently in every city, they have a dry cleaners that he goes to, and he has, you know, soup to nuts, smelling like a rose afterwards, right? But, I mean, it's been a while. It's been that same fur coat. So, apparently, he's getting fitted for another one, and he will be back on Monday with a new fur coat and a new attitude because, you know, you get a new fur coat, man. You're feeling pretty good about yourself. Pete Souza in for my man Drake Toll. 310-840-4910 is the phone number. Bill Belichick back on the sidelines in just about 24 hours. Like, they're in Dublin right now. North Carolina is preparing to lock horns with TCU. North Carolina, a 9.5-point underdog. I not only believe that North Carolina will cover the spread, I also believe that Bill Belichick is going to make a lot of people look stupid this year. And what I mean by that is a lot of folks have this groupthink approach. Folks in and out of sports media, for some reason, everyone has put a fork in Bill Belichick. Now, this is the guy who found a way to win through. I want you to remember this. And this was not something he knew was going on or that was okay in any respect, but he had a murderer playing on his football team. We look back and literally, like, that happened with Aaron Hernandez. And somehow he found a way to go to the Super Bowl the next year, right? Like, Deflategate, Spygate. My owner hates me. My quarterback doesn't like me. He still hasn't seemed to figure out how to navigate the female situation, which, by the way, as a man, I can tell you, that is undefeated. So hopefully he's figured that out. But that is another, like, sign of chaos that he has done so well in, working through chaos in his life. You hope that his son is doing okay, Stephen, who used to call the defense for North Carolina. He's out now. Bill takes over that role, which is maybe a plus. And you have Bobby Petrino as your offensive coordinator. You've kept a lot of players at North Carolina. You've also brought in what ESPN has ranked the 14th ranked recruiting class in college football. So I'm not ready to put a fork in this guy yet. What do you guys think? Go ahead and give us a call. 310-840-4910 is the phone number. I'm not sure who's going to be the Raiders starting quarterback. And the reason why I say I'm not sure is because I got to take Clint Kubiak at his word. Ladies, do we have the sound of Clint? We got it, baby. All right, so here is Clint Kubiak. This is just hours ago, following the Raiders' preseason loss to the 49ers at Allegiant Stadium, watching the game, and we'll get into what I saw and what other experts saw from Kirk Cousins and Fernando Mendoza. But Clint Kubiak watched the same game. And here's what he said when he was asked about the starting job at quarterback.
1: I still don't think we need to name anybody. You know, we got a lot of talk about it at a lot of positions. So we want to watch the film and talk about everything as a staff.
2: And just to follow up on that, what went into the decision to give Kirk and a lot of the offense, projected offense and defensive starters, some extended reps tonight?
1: That was my decision.
0: Well, he's the head coach. That's his decision. And I like that. And I believe that this is all like game day Clint Kubiak now. And what I mean by that is it's cut down day on Sunday. So he's focused on figuring out the roster. And then it's game prep week, which he's focused on rounding out the depth chart. And it seems as though he's not giving any special treatment to the quarterback position. He's treating it just like every other position on the depth chart. And I think that's fair. And I think that's probably a uniform approach he is taking inside the organization. But I want to stop pretending like Fernando Mendoza was one preseason game away, right? Like a successful game from being the starting quarterback. Because he didn't play great last night. Saw a lot of snaps. He was wild at times. He showed great instincts running around, evading pressure in the pocket. He also showed a lack of mobility at times and holding onto the football too long, taking a handful of sacks and big-time pressures. I love how, and look, I'm not some quarterback whisperer, right? But I am from Philadelphia, and I love my boy Rich Gannon, fellow Philly guy. I've had him on my show, the Pete Souza Show, and he was the analyst last night for the Raiders preseason game. And Rich was quick to say, obviously Rich, MVP with the Raiders, took him to a Super Bowl. Rich was quick to say, I love how he's getting through his progressions, but at the end of these progressions, he seems flummoxed. Like he's not throwing the football away. And a lot of times young quarterbacks have that problem. And when you have a bad offensive line, you have it more often than not. And the Raiders, general manager John Spytek, Tom Brady, they understand this. And they're not going to start Fernando Mendoza, one, because of that, and two, because they don't have to. They have a starting quarterback who played 167 games as a starter, 188 of them, talking about Kirk Cousins. You also have a new culture within your organization that you're building. Aiden O'Connell is a great example, the poster boy for the dysfunction of the Raiders organization over the course of the last 4 years. Aiden O'Connell, a backup quarterback, has played for four different head coaches and six different play callers. Like Tom Brady and John Spytek, the general manager, are like, you can take that to St. Elsewhere. Like, we've got Clint Kubiak now. We are going to build. And Clint Kubiak is a developer of quarterbacks, not just a developer of people. In fact, I mentioned Rich Gannon. Here's a conversation I had with Rich on the Pete Souza Show where he was telling me just why Fernando Mendoza is so lucky to not only play for the Raiders and Clint Kubiak, but also be a backup for Clint Kubiak. Let's take a listen.
3: You know, what got Clint Kubiak the job is his ability to, I think, develop that position. You go back to early parts of his career when he was a quarterback coach and then eventually, you know, being the offensive coordinator in Seattle and having the success with Sam. He's not going to give that up. Like, I think that's the biggest mistake coaches make. You know, you finally get to the point where you're recognized for the work you're doing. You become a head coach, then you hand those duties over to somebody else. He's not going to do that.
0: So that's Rich Gannon talking about exactly why Fernando Mendoza is so lucky to be in Las Vegas, but also giving us a window into why there is no rush, right? There is a developmental process that is going to take place in Las Vegas this year. And Fernando Mendoza doesn't necessarily need to be under center for that process to take place. You also look at the fact that the Raiders organization has constantly tried to put itself in a microwave over the past decade. And outside of a playoff appearance in Cincinnati with Derek Carr, there hasn't been much success. In fact, they were talking about it last night on that Raiders broadcast, 2003, the last Raiders home playoff game. That was in Oakland. That was a Super Bowl year. We are far from that. But in order to get there, you'll need a development. But it's going to take a minute. And here's another big reason why it's great that Fernando Mendoza isn't starting. Because although Clint Kubiak hasn't made an official announcement, I feel as though that's unavoidable, that Kirk Cousins will start and Fernando Mendoza will develop. Look around that league, right? I'm talking about the AFC division that the Raiders play in. Sean Payton and Bo Nix in Denver, Andy Reid and Patrick Mahomes in Kansas City, Justin Herbert and Jim Harbaugh in L.A. Like, now the good news is those are coaches that are more towards the back end of their career, quarterbacks too. Well, not really with Nix and Herbert, but the coaches. So you've got a big-time future with Fernando Mendoza. And again, you're not trying to put this thing in a microwave. The old Raiders kept changing the plan because the results were just not coming fast enough. These Raiders finally seem willing to give the plan enough time to produce results. And Tom Brady is somebody who knows a ton about culture. Like, that was, and I just talked about Bill Belichick and all the crazy off-the-field chaos and stuff that he was able to win in. But I also want to talk about Bill Belichick and say the Patriot way was like, hey, regardless of what's happening around the organization, we are coming to work and we're doing our job and we're going to get better. And that mindset is one that Tom Brady is taking into his work with the Raiders. And I think we will see it come to fruition down the line here, but definitely not this year. Fernando Mendoza is also the perfect candidate to be a backup in the NFL because many number one picks they got no time for hanging out and figuring out how to play quarterback and not starting right away. Dwayne Haskins is a great example of that. You know, he had trouble like just being able to sit and learn. A lot of quarterbacks just get feisty. They're the number one pick. I was talking about it earlier. Vince Young was taken third in his draft, but he was ready to start. He operated like he was the number one pick. This is fresh off watching that Untold documentary on Netflix. And I think that throwing these guys to the wolves sometimes as starters, unless your name is Troy Aikman, right? Which is like, you're just a special candidate for that. And they don't make Troy Aikmans every day. You probably want to sit and develop like Patrick Mahomes did, like Aaron Rodgers did, like Baker Mayfield did. Baker Mayfield is the last player taken number one overall in the NFL draft not to start. That was 2018. The Raiders feel strongly so much about where they're headed and their game plan that they don't feel the need to start Fernando Mendoza. It's not because he is significantly lacking what it takes to be an NFL quarterback. He certainly is rough around the edges. Watching last night, that was easy to see. But he needs more development. And again, back to him being the perfect candidate, what it takes to get better during the NFL season as a backup is extra work. Because when the season starts and the game plan begins, you are going to be watching pretty much. I mean, you get the lion's share of reps during training camp because you're the number one pick and you're playing with a guy like Kirk Cousins who is fine with you developing and getting the experience. But now we're on to the Miami Dolphins. September 13th, the opener. So now it's about the ones and it's about the game plan. But Fernando Mendoza is a guy who was put together like the guy who will say, hey, I'm going to stay after, I'm going to get extra reps. I talked earlier when I used to work in the NBA, I was working with the Hornets or the Bobcats at the time. I was doing public relations. We drafted Adam Morris in third. Everybody thought the kid was a gym rat and he needed to kind of fine tune some of those rough edges, right? Smooth them out. And he and JB Bickerstaff, who was the head coach of the Detroit Pistons, were always supposed to stay after practice so Adam could get more shots up. Adam didn't want to shoot extra after practice. Great dude. Pretty big misconception that he was this gym rat. I think it was because he was white, right? I think we can agree on that. But like, he was not the hard worker that people thought he was, right? He was not the gym rat that people thought he was. And what he was, unfortunately for him, a bust. But part of that is his responsibility. He didn't want to do the work. Fernando Mendoza wants to do the work. And that's why the Raiders will do the development. Pete Souza with you here, filling in for Drake Toll. It is the Drake Toll Show. Get involved. You think I'm right about the Raiders? Do you think Mendoza should take his time and develop? Give us a call. Weigh in. 310-840-4910. We got idiots everywhere. We're talking about them coming up next. Idiot of the day. And one of them is a big-time player on one of the biggest organizations on the planet. We'll break it down for you when we get back. 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

0: It is the Drake Toll Show, and it is Pete Souza filling in for the Don today on a Friday. So happy to have you. So much going on across the country sports-wise. I mean, we're ready for college football. Literally, like, T-minus 24 hours. And I just absolutely cannot wait. If you want to get involved in the conversation, 310-840-4910. Again, Pete Souza in for Drake Toll, Westwood One Sports, the Westwood One Sports app, Sirius XM 375. So much to talk about, but the idiots are going to basically steal the headlines right now. It is Pete Souza. It is Addy Bates. It is the idiot of the day.
1: Idiot of the day.

0: I mean, how much do we love this music? Right?
1: I'm waiting. Like, what's going
2: it's
1: on?
2: It's so good.
0: I mean, let's go.
2: Laura, you just didn't want to hear it out? Laura.
1: No, I listen to
0: I mean,
1: it
0: like,
1: every
0: didn't
1: day.
0: You just
1: want to
0: be quiet, little Laura, and just enjoy it all? There she is, Laura Jimenez.
1: I guess. Let me just bump it up. Let's just listen, I guess.
2: I will say the name of this song is called Flop and Go. We call it Slap and Tickle, Stomp and Tickle, Flop and Tickle.
0: That is Addie Bates. She's in Washington, D.C. Laura Jimenez in Southern California. Pete Souza in North Texas. The idiots of the day, they're everywhere. Let's start off. Adam Schefter discussing a potential suspension for Josh Jacobs.
3: Under the collective bargaining agreement, the baseline suspension for any domestic violence offense is a minimum of 6 games. 6 games. So if any of these charges are proven to be true, Josh Jacobs is looking at a lengthy suspension.
0: I mean, that's fine with me, right? I mean, I think we've seen the NFL screw this up before. You can go all the way back to the Ray Rice thing, and that's when everything sort of shifted and changed. If you remember, there was a domestic violence incident with Ray Rice back in 2013, 2014, and the initial suspension was like a few games, and then the videotape came out, and it was like, okay, let's reassess here. And we basically never heard from the guy again. 6 games at the very least is fine by me. What say you, Addie?
2: I just don't understand why we, you know, have to commit crimes like this. I just don't understand it. I understand that these are two misdemeanors, but if they actually look into it, and they say, oh, you did the bad thing. You did the domestic violence. Like, come on, man. Come on. Like, you should get a suspension, and what's going to really suck for Packers fans is that, what, your running back? Your RB1, he's gone? So it's, man, I just feel like this is one of those things. When we talk about it with Deshaun Watson. I'm kind of over it. Can we not just be normal for a second, please?
0: Can we stop committing crimes? I like how you said, you kind of posed the question like I was going to jump in and be like, no, we definitely need to keep with this. Let's keep it up. I'm like, you know, I'm the one dude on the panel sitting here like, yeah, I'm definitely. Yeah, I think it's an awful idea as well. And I do think, and it's a real blow to the Packers. It's a real blow for them. All right, what about teammates who don't celebrate touchdowns? Now, this is according to Caleb Williams.
4: I mean, it's really freaking hard to score in the NFL. Yeah. When you get into games and things like

0: late in the year and things like that. And so it's important. It's really important to me and us.
1: I love Caleb Williams. That was the delivery there was awful. Like 1 out of 10, that was like a 2 or a 3. I still am not quite sure exact. I know what he was talking about, but I'm more confused now after he said it than I was before. I of course we should all celebrate. Of course, like the camaraderie and the bonding is good. It's a steam building as a team, right? But like go to a ropes course or something. Why do we have to now I'm responsible. Like if I'm like, I don't know. Does everybody have to celebrate the touchdown?
2: Yes.
1: Addie?
3: That is Laura? Funny that you say that. So whenever I was a bowler in college. I was on a bowling team. And I had one teammate who would say, like, hey, I'm not going to high-five y'all because I'm not doing well right now, so I don't want to high-five y'all when y'all, like, if they say somebody gets a strike. And that, there are videos of me online where you could see me throw my hands up in the air because that would really piss me off. So I'm like, it is a team sport. Like, yeah, come on, everybody should be celebrating. That doesn't mean everybody on the sidelines has got to get out into on the field and just like, oh my God. Like, you can just get up, like, and celebrate. Now, do the Bears have this problem? Is this like a known problem within the Bears organization? Is this like a thing where we gotta start something?
1: Now we're talking. That's a great, like why is this something that we're even talking about, right? Like, because that's what they do for kids. Like, here's an example. My stepson is on a clay target shooting team here in North Texas. He's a marksman, by the way. Very proud. But when he, after every shot, they have to turn around and give a fist bump to their teammate after every shot. And it's like, if you don't do that, you're in trouble. But it's a mandate from the coach. Like, we shouldn't need that, right? Like, we shouldn't need, this is the pros. Like, we want to win. Like, I don't need Caleb telling me I need to have fun. You know, I should do that genuinely. Don't you think?
3: Yeah, that's what I'm not understanding is like this sounds like there's something going on within that organization to where he wants to say that. Like, it's also like if you're a captain on a team, if you are a leader, then yeah, you can tell them like, come on, like get your act together. Like, we still have time. You know, like you could be that hype man. We saw that last night before the game with Kirk Cousins hyping those guys up. You can do that when you are a veteran on a team. But this just kind of seems, you know, to go, you know, like Tony Parker. I'm like, what do we do?
1: We're all the way back. Yeah.
3: Where did we go? How did we get here? How did I get here? That's how I felt.
1: It reminds me of when, you know, and God bless her. My wife is like, I was single for a very long time. I'm no spring chicken. So I got married and I have my own way. I'm just used to living. And she's like, we're going to need you here from 5:30 to 7:30 just to be available at night. And I'm like, well, now you told me, so there's parameters on it. So now I know from 5:30 to 7:30 at night, I'm not going to be having any fun because I got to be somewhere. The moment you tell me I have to do it, by the way, this went over really well. But the moment you tell me why I have to do something, like celebrate a touchdown, it's going to feel a little clumsy.
3: I say it all the time. Like, it's so funny. If something is on my own accord, then I'm more likely to do it. I'm like, you know what? Yeah. But I'm an only child. I'm from Texas. I got that, like, strong Texas, like, you know, personality. And, like, don't tell me what to do. I'll do it. I'll do it on my own accord.
1: I like it. I like it. I'm like you, Addie. Like, let me think. As much as I'm an idiot, let me think it was my own idea. All right, one more. And I need your help with this, Addie, because I've looked at this story. Callaway and Good. What's going on? Ugh. What happened? I see statements all over the place. I guess Callaway, or Good at least, is removing itself as a sponsor from a PGA Tour event.
3: Give me the breakdown. What happened is Good released this, basically this commercial, and what you see in it is a group of guys, you know, girlfriends, whatever, and the girlfriend or wife goes to reach for one of the clubs, and the guy just, like, shoves her to the ground. It was like, you know, don't touch the golf clubs and stuff. Well, they received a lot of backlash for that because you're just, like, pushing your girlfriend, like, because she touched your club. And so, basically, Good has had to, like, come out and apologize, and now they're pulling away from sponsoring a tour event in Austin this fall. But the problem is Callaway also reposted it. And they said in their apology that they said, in this instance, our content review process was not comprehensive enough. And so we have taken appropriate internal corrective actions and significantly strengthened our approval procedures to help ensure this does not happen again. So basically, Callaway saw this ad and was like, yeah, we're going to repost that. Yeah, we should do that. That's a great idea. And then people were like, what?

0: Wait, wait, let's not encourage domestic violence. So now Callaway says they're committing $1 million to support organizations working to prevent violence against women and to provide resources to survivors. But good, all these stores are pulling their inventory. I've seen videos of, like, in articles on Dick's Sporting Goods. It's crazy.
1: Well, I mean, and look, I think sometimes the backlash is too much. 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Like, how the heck does that get out of a...
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25: 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College football kicks off tomorrow. This is McElroy and Kublik in the Morning.
26: Welcome in, McElroy and Kublik in the Morning. It is Friday, August 28th, right here on Jocks. College football has begun. Full slate of FCS games last night. You have six more tonight. There was like some exciting matchups last night. Did you tune in to any of the ball last night, G-Mac?
27: I did not. I was coming back from Atlanta late and didn't turn anything on. It sounded like you had some issues pulling up the game you were trying to watch.
26: There were a couple technical difficulties. Hey, it's week
27: Nothing
26: one.
27: Too bad.
26: It's week one.
27: Yeah, iron it out.
26: Iron some things out. But yeah,
27: a couple pre-snap penalties.
26: Was tuned in a little bit to Ohio Dominion and Morehead State. That was a three overtime thriller, 42-40. You may hear about some games from last night in the bad box score of the day at the end of the show today. Watch a little Chattanooga, West Georgia. That was interesting. Chattanooga gets a win 24-10 last night. Watched a little bit of Southeast Louisiana, Houston Christian. Big comeback for Houston Christian in that game. Nichols, well, I'm going to leave that one out for now. You may hear about it again later. West Florida, first game in Division I, knock off the Salukis of Southern Illinois. Southern Illinois, by the way, has an interesting player, one that I think that we will probably be familiar with the last name. Ha-Ha Clinton Dix, his brother plays for Southern Illinois.
27: Nice.
26: Made a couple plays last night.
27: Love it.
26: West Florida gets that win 1-0. And they poured concrete in the stadium yesterday morning. And yet they were out there playing last night. So, yeah, I was flipping around just trying to watch some football. Saw a couple slide protection fails. Drake in their new powder blue uniforms.
27: I just want to make sure we got this right. You said that West Florida won 1-0?
26: No.
27: I thought I heard 1-0. Or they're 1-0?
26: They're 1-0.
27: Oh, okay.
26: First win in Division
27: I. Okay. I thought I heard you say 1-0.
26: I don't think I said that. 34-31 was the final.
27: They
26: I
27: got might have
26: said 1-0 on the season.
27: 1-0. All right, good. I was just making sure. I was like, wait, what?
26: I'll say this.
27: I'll try to look it up. I was like, let me don't check this. How'd they win 1-0?
26: Let me say this. I don't know his name.
27: Mm-hmm.
26: I'm going to try to find it here. A Corey Lied. A apostrophe K-H-O-U-R-Y-L-Y-D-E. DB for West Florida.
27: Okay.
26: I'd start taking a look at him.
27: A Corey.
26: He had two picks
27: Lied.
26: While I was watching.
27: Number four.
26: I was slipping around. One, he had a pick six, and he had another pick on a false start that was called back. Dude was making plays.
27: All right.
26: Corey Lied.
27: Looking up some bio.
26: For West Florida.
27: Yep. Got him number four.
26: I don't even have a height or a weight on here.
27: That's
26: he looked long,
27: for.
26: Though. Looked like he had some good length.
27: That's what I'm trying to find.
26: Yep.
27: I'm trying to find some measurables.
26: I'd be taking a
27: Formerly
26: peek.
27: Formerly of Delaware.
26: There you go. They're CUSA this year, West Florida. The Argonauts.
27: Corey Lied, no height, weight at Delaware. Previously, prior to Delaware. When
26: you can ball. You don't need a height or a weight.
27: Wisconsin.
26: Height, weight, just put
27: he's,
26: ball.
27: He's a fifth-year player, so Baller. This is all she wrote. This is all she wrote for Corey Lied.
26: Well, and he's making the most of it so far. I had a pick six last night.
27: Love it.
26: Southeast Louisiana.
27: 5'9", 185. Finally found it.
26: All right. So he's not.
27: Seventh have, different website, and I found it.
26: I'm just glad you found it.
27: Hey, we got there.
26: Glad we got that in.
27: We got there.
26: UT Martin went down to Central Arkansas 36-24. I watched a little bit of that one. Watched North Dakota smash Long Island last night. So, yeah, it was there were some interesting games. It was fun. You get more of those tonight if you just want to flip them on, flip around, have some football on. It's live tackle football. It's college football. Why would you not want to check it out? We got some tonight. We're going to talk about it tonight. By the way, I mentioned that D2 Ohio Dominican, they hung on to beat Morehead State triple overtime. I think they were like a 28-point dog in that game.
27: It's amazing.
26: Northwestern State, they are 1-29 their last three seasons. They just lost to an NAIA program last night. Louisiana Christian pulled a big upset on them. So we're back. We're back. College football is back. And also back in the courtrooms, unfortunately.
27: I'm actually pretty fired up, though.
26: I had to read some scores today and get some actual football we started talking the fact that a Dallas judge has granted a temporary restraining order for more than two dozen college athletes to grant them an additional year of eligibility for outgoing senior athletes.
27: Mm-hmm.
26: Defendants listed in the lawsuit, NCAA, SEC, Greg Sankey.
27: Mm-hmm.
26: So a little bit of a different twist on the lawyers trying to take over collegiate athletics. It's it just continues this path of people legally trying to work their way back, maneuver their way back into college football, Greg, and it's one that doesn't seem fun, to be honest with you.
27: No, it's not fun, and it's not right. I mean, Greg Sankey specifically is standing up for the best interest of the conference and the greater good that is college football. Meanwhile, you have two dozen players that are trying desperately not to enter the real world. Like, who do you think is trying to do the right thing? In all seriousness, like, who's doing the right thing? The people that are desperately hanging on and avoiding entering real world, or the person that is trying to stand up for the guys that might not get the playing time as a freshman that they would get if these guys weren't available? And frankly, it could alter the course of their careers. Like, what's wrong? Like, how is this so difficult to wrap your head around?
26: You know what it is. We know what it is. It's a money grab.
27: It's a complete cash grab. It's a refusal to acknowledge that I might not be good enough and I don't want to enter the real world. I want to keep playing sports and making money, because at the end of the day, playing college football, like, you are in some ways a bit of a pro. Like, you're making money. Like, you have a bit of a quote unquote career. It's fun. It's a lot of fun to play sports, but eventually your time is up as an athlete. You can't play in the pros. Go get a job. And it's a lot more fun to play football for six figures than to go as an entry-level professional in whatever field you pursue for $34,000 or maybe less, depending on what field you choose.
26: Players who are included, there aren't a lot that I think people are just going to automatically hear of or have heard of. Rashad DeBinion is there. That's a name that you may heard of. Cowboys wide receiver Jordan Hudson is on that list. Rylan Griffin is on that list. Marcel
27: McCreary. Player?
26: There are multiple sports here.
27: Yeah.
26: Yeah. Wesley Bissainth is one that a lot of folks have probably
27: Miami,
26: heard of.
27: Linebacker.
26: Brandon Walker, Damon Brinion, Ethan Sanchez, Jacob Craig, Jaden Brewer. It's not a lot of guys that are household names, but it's another lawsuit aimed now at the SEC and Greg Sankey, which it doesn't go back to what you said earlier about who's doing the right thing here. I wonder, because I feel like what the SEC is doing is taking a bit of a common sense approach with this. And I like some of the wording with some of the response that the SEC has had.
27: Yeah.
26: I just wonder legally what that's going to look like, because when you and I read it, when Saber reads it, when the general public hears us read it, it's easy to sit there and say, yeah, you know what? That sounds like the right thing to do. That sounds like it makes sense.
27: Yeah.
26: I just don't know where that is legally and how that's going to hold up in a courtroom. And I also think it's interesting that, if I'm not mistaken, players could technically still go play, right?
27: Where? College?
26: Yeah. Like, Jack Pyburn has said he's going back to LSU if he gets released. Like, that came out again yesterday.
27: He can't. The rule against pros. Signed a contract. I think participated in rookie minicamp.
26: I think he can. I just think you're going to get punished.
27: Yeah, the school will get punished.
26: Right. So is the legal loophole here that technically these players can go play? You're just going to lose half your revenue. Your coach is going to get suspended half a year. And you're going to lose your voting rights within the league. Could that be kind of where this is more difficult to attack from the player's perspective trying to get back into college football?
27: I don't know. I'm not a lawyer.
26: Neither am I.
27: And I usually don't. I usually can react to decisions and why decisions happened. I'm not as good at forecasting where the legal system will go. I struggle with that. But my whole thing is I totally understand there is an angle. Like, I understand the angle that they can play. Like, the NCAA allowed this rule, and we want it to be retroactive to the guys that are playing in 22. I understand that. I get it. But you're putting too much pressure on the system, in my opinion, to come back and play. Like, the rule is the rule. Like, for example, in Texas, at one point, the speed limit going down I-45 was 65 miles an hour. I got a ticket when it was the first ticket I ever got. I was going 76 in a 65. I remember it vividly. And I was like beside myself because I was like 17 or 18 years old. 10 years later, so I got that ticket in probably 2005. 10 years later, Texas basically across the board said, you know what, on our interstates, we're going to just increase the speed limit to 75 miles an hour. I can't go back to Terrell County and say, you know what, guys, hey, in 2005, y'all gave me a ticket for going 76 and a 65, and I had to pay $271 or whatever it was to get out of that ticket. And for me as a 17-year-old kid, that took me like a summer's worth of work. I'm going to need y'all to retroactively pay me back for this ticket plus interest because the rules changed since I got this specific ruling. Like, to me, you can't do that. Like, yeah, the speed limit got faster in Texas since the time I got that ticket. I still got penalized. To me, it's the same exact thing. And I don't understand why this is so difficult to understand. And I think if we didn't have partisan local lawyers who are fans of specific schools and have an interest in those schools' success, we wouldn't be dealing with these type of issues. And some of these guys are elected officials. I mean, it's like, it just doesn't make sense to me. It shouldn't be able to be challengeable in local places. Because you're going to get a favorable ruling.
26: I did see this from Tom Mars, who, as we all know, is the, I don't know. What I came to the conclusion of yesterday is we need a Roger Kosick for college football. You might remember that name?
27: Yeah. I remember the goalie, Dominic Kosick.
26: No, Roger Kosick was on SportsCenter every morning for about a year straight.
1: Yeah.
26: When the Kobe trial was happening, from the OJ trial, he was involved in that. Like, he was the ESPN analyst go-to guy for everything legal. And I just feel like we need that guy in college sports right now that everybody can just call up and say, hey, what do you think about this? But Thomas Mars tweeted this 9 hours ago. There is no question that a homeowners association could prohibit people from parking RVs in their driveway and assess them $1,000 a month for every month they did so. Even if a local judge issued a TRO, preliminary injunction, preventing the HOA from preventing people from parking RVs in their driveway or assessing a fine if they did. There is no appellate court in the nation that would uphold the TRO or preliminary injunction. Why is this situation any different with the SEC just because it involves college sports? Now, that's a guy who's saying, usually on the other side of it, essentially, as a lawyer coming out and saying, how and why can this hold up? Like, because of what you just said.
27: Yeah.
26: So, but there are people that saw it and said, these guys are going to be playing.
27: I'm not so convinced. I don't feel real confident it's going to happen. Because I think the coaches know the conferences aren't messing around. And guess what? They're all together now. The ACC joined the group. Took them long enough. They joined.
26: Mountain West joined yesterday as well. They're in. They don't want pro players. They're not going to do it. You know who didn't join? The Big East. No, the Big East has opted not to follow the Power Four and ruling against pros coming back to campus.
27: How about our basketball coaches?
26: They may win some titles. This is what Texas A&M head coach Mike Elko had to say about all of this leading into the season yesterday.
1: It's a statement about where we are from a governance standpoint, that we are having conversations about what the rules are going to be regarding roster management on August 27th, and we kick off. There's games tonight, there's games Saturday, and we're not even really sure what the rules are around who can play on our teams this fall.
26: And he's not wrong. Not wrong. When you think about the fact, Greg, that we played last night, we're playing tonight, we're playing tomorrow.
27: Yep.
26: And we're lacking clarity on exactly what the rules are going to be and look like.
27: Yeah. I don't know what to tell you. I mean, it's ridiculous. We've already had games. This is not that complex. I know it is to an extent because there's always challengeable aspects of it, but it should be pretty simple and cut and dry. Like, my team is my team. Pros, sorry you didn't make it. Here's an application form you might want to start updating your LinkedIn profile. And I know it sounds harsh, but guess what? That's what we were told. I don't feel sorry for you. Like, we were all told that. Cole got told that at the end of college. I got told that at the end of my third year in the NFL. Like, here's your application form. Go get a job. Hey, eventually the sport ends. Some people are lucky enough to play for a really long time and make a career out of it. It's awesome, but that's very small percentage.
26: All right, we've got Kalen DeBoer at 8 o'clock. Probably should have led the show off with that. We've got Clark Lee, Vanderbilt head football coach at 8:30. Ross Dellinger will join us to make some sense of some of this at 9 this morning. 205-834-9450. If you would like to get into the show, you can call or text there. Your thoughts on this Dallas judge granting a TRO to almost two dozen more athletes to give them an additional year of eligibility, all outgoing senior athletes where they could potentially come back and play again. Brian in Minnesota would like to chime in on college football. Welcome into the show, Brian.
2: Hey, guys. How y'all doing?
26: Great. Thank you.
2: Listen, y'all know I'm the ultimate Auburn hype guy, all right? I love it. Love it. That's not what this is today. I'm going to chime in on what you guys are saying right now. This is nothing more than just pure lack of common sense. You take this conversation back 20 years, and it's non-existent. I don't understand why this is even a conversation in college football. If you have played your years and you declared for the draft, it has been known, it's been common sense that you're done. You're gone. If you leave and you go play G League in basketball, you're done. Why are they trying to come back and relive their glory years? I don't understand it, honestly. I mean, it does not make sense. If you went back to 2003 and told Tommy Tuberville, hey, you can get a pro, of course he's going to jump all over it. But it wasn't a thing back then. Nobody did that because they had more common sense back then.
27: Well, they also were getting paid. Like you made money in the real world. In college, you're a poor college student back then. Like, actually, there were people that are like, man, I'm glad college is over because I've been real tired of having to live off of $9,500 a year. Like, I can't wait to get a job. Like, college was fun. I had a blast playing football. Football is hard. But, man, going and, like, actually making money is going to be nice. Like, I remember teammates saying that. Like, that was a welcome change.
2: If anybody understands that, it's me and my twin brother. We joined the Navy in 2010, and every 2 weeks I got paid $900. Yeah, I mean, I had a place to live because, thank God, they gave me a crappy barracks to live in. I get it.
27: Right.
2: Dude, I eat instant mashed potatoes and ramen noodles more than anybody in this world. I had a wife at that point in time living off $1,800 a month.
27: Yeah.
2: All right. It was not a good life. I mean, I progressed and I made a little bit more money and I've done something with myself since then. But trust me, I get that. I understand. You know, these guys, they're playing ball, they're going to school, and they got a job, and now they introduced the NIL. And that leads me to my next point. I love the 2028 rules that are coming out. I love the changes that they're doing, the 5 for 5. The NIL is strictly marketing. It's not going to be a pay-to-play type thing anymore, because that's exactly what it that's what it was intended to be, right? Like, I had to wait, what was it, like 7-8 years before I could play another college football Xbox game because people weren't getting paid for name, image, likeness. And I get that. That's fine. Whatever. However, the whole pay-to-play thing, like, you're talking about 19-year-olds making $5 million a year to throw a damn football. It's ridiculous. If Nike wants to sign them, great. If they want to pay them, awesome. All right? Bo Nix signed with Milo Sweet Tea. If they want to pay him for a commercial, great. Boosters paying kids to play is insane. It is absolutely ridiculous. So here's what I would do to fix this. And then y'all take it for what you will. Put a salary cap on it, just like we do in the NFL. Put a salary cap on it. And I would say put a salary cap on it to where each position, depending on the position, can only make X amount of dollars. I legitimately don't think there should be a single college player out there that makes more than $500,000. That's insane. They're already getting a scholarship. They're going to school for free. All right, $500,000 is plenty to live on. Like you just said, Greg, they're making $9,500 for the entire year living off Roman noodles.
27: And lived like a dang king when we were in college at $9,500, by the way. Like, it was great. Yeah, I mean, don't get me wrong. I eat fast food every day, but I kind of wish I could do that now. It just, my body and metabolism's not the same. So, like, yeah, I mean, it was a different world. And by the way, everything you're saying makes sense to us. Problem is, everything you're saying is challengeable in a court of law because you are restricting fair market cap, like free market capitalism. And that's the problem. That's why they keep running into these issues. That's why this has progressed the way it's progressed. No one disagrees with you, buddy. I just think that it's nothing that's can be passed right now.
2: These guys are getting a free education. What else do you want? They're getting, if you go to school at Alabama, Greg, you know what 4 years at Alabama costs right now?
27: I do not.
2: It's about $150,000. There are kids that have zero sports inclinations, getting loans out the wazoo, you know, all kinds of other crap, you know, band kids, you got science guys, you got lawyers, you got doctors, you got veterinarians. All these people are going to school to all these different places, and they're paying out the ass just to go to school and get an education, and these guys are wanting more money just because they know how to play football. That blows my mind. Blows my mind.
3: Appreciate the call. The one thing that I will say in reference to what Brian brought up initially is a lot of the reason that we're seeing these TROs right now is because of that 5 for 5 rule that you referenced, and there is a singular group of players who believe that they should get that extra year and that they made that decision under a timely manner when they did not know they were going to be able to have that extra year. It's the one thing that I will say in their defense. Now, doesn't mean that I believe if you've gone on to play in a preseason game, you should automatically be able to play college sports again. You exhausted your eligibility. That's it. It's over. Done. It's all. A couple more of you on hold. We'll get to you on the other side next right here on Jocks.
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26: All right, welcome back in. McElroy and Kubik in the morning. 205-834-9450. You want to text in, call in. Another TRO. for over two dozen college athletes has been issued by a Dallas judge to grant them additional year of eligibility. NCAA, SEC, and Greg Sankey listed as defendants. You can be a part of the show there if you want to discuss it first. Greg, tell our listeners about Bromberg's.
0: Well, Bromberg's been my go-to for a really long time. They've been the community's go-to for a long time as well. They've been serving this community for nearly 200 years, 190 to be exact, as they're getting ready to celebrate their anniversary. Always appreciate the experience I get when I walk in the door, meet with the very friendly and helpful sales staff, and they help point me in the right direction. If you're in the market for a new diamond, an all-natural diamond that started its journey 100 years ago, 100 million years ago, or however long it was, 100 miles deep within the ocean, 100 miles deep within the Earth's core, it's pretty cool to know that travel that distance in that amount of time right to your loved one's finger. If you need one, go and find one at Bromberg's. They also got gold, silver, platinum jewelry. It's incredible deals that they have too as well. So go and see them. They're in Mountain Brook Village. They're at the summit. You can also see them online at Bromberg's.com.
26: All right, Mike in Birmingham wants to discuss the state of college football. Welcome in, Mike.
1: Hey, guys. How you doing?
26: Great, thanks.
0: Morning.
1: Hey, I don't see, all the fifth-year eligibility, that can be decided, but I don't understand all the emergency injunctions and all this stuff just so they can play this season, because in order to be a college football player, you have to be a college student. Well, college semesters have already started.
26: Yeah.
1: You can't just jump into school anytime you want to. I can't just go down to university, mid-semester and say, hey, I want to be a student and just start and drop into class.
0: Yep.
1: I understand that, they're athletes, special privileges are made and all that. But if you really want to fight it, just go to the base of the college rules themselves and say, hey, you're not following the rules of your own college.
0: Yep.
1: And that's going to solve it for this semester. But nobody wants to talk about that.
0: Well, did you see the clip? I don't even remember the player. Did you see the clip recently where they asked one of the quarterbacks, I forget who it was, and they said, hey, what are you studying this semester?
2: It was Rocco Becht.
0: That's what it was. That's exactly. He goes, to be honest with you, I'm not 100% sure yet.
1: Yeah, exactly.
0: Like, cool. Come again? What? It was Rocco Becht. I was trying to think of who it was, but it was pretty funny. But that's kind of where we've gone. Like, these guys graduate early.
26: I was going to say, I imagine he's already graduated.
0: Oh, yeah.
26: He just has to pick out a graduate course. It's like people are mad that Lenora Sellers has an internship at a driving range. I'm like, well, he has a degree.
0: Yes. And honestly, there's nothing wrong with that. Like, I was a grad student my last 2 years, and I took my senior year, and this was in 2010. I had 3 hours that I had to take my final semester. 3 hours. I had one class. It was on Monday nights. One class my senior year. It's because that's all I needed to complete my graduate degree. Now, if I failed that class, I would have had big problems. But luckily enough, I was able to squeak through with an A. And honestly, that's not that uncommon. And that's been that way a very long time. And these guys now are graduating early in high school. They're enrolling early in high school. Several of which are already because they want that degree, so they have more freedom from a transfer standpoint to create more lever points. So there is an incentivized nature of graduating. So that's not that uncommon, and that's not been that unique. But these guys can get into school now.
26: Yeah,
0: like you can fast track you can catch up on your online classes, which is all they take anyways.
26: All right, so Chuck wants to chime in on the Higginbotham hotline as well. Welcome in, Chuck.
3: Hey, fellas, how y'all doing? War damn eagle.
26: War eagle.
0: Good morning.
3: I knew you'd say that, Greg.
0: You're dang right. I'm not cursing on the air.
2: Dare you say good morning?
0: I'm not cursing on the air.
3: All right. Well, look, I got a story and a scenario. Back in 1995, I played at Pittman and I played at Hueytown to my junior year, and I joined the Army. And went to the basic training between my junior and senior year. Come back out to finish my last year of school. I come up to coach and ask them, hey, I want to play ball. They wouldn't let me. We done started. I'm like, I played since I was a freshman. Why won't you let me? I'm in better shape than most of the dudes out there anyway. Now, here's the other part of it. I'm almost 50 years old. If I go to college, how could I, did I get a TRO and play ball? Is that where it's going to? 35 years old? 40-year-old people?
26: I want people to kind of understand this because there's a misconception nationally. There was a blanket rule put in place. You get 5 years to play five. So the class of 22 players who did not get a fifth year and exhausted their eligibility on 4 years.
0: So it's a small portion of the like people that didn't redshirt. Remember, like there's like a you redshirted, you can, because you had five to play four, and now you have five to play five. So it's a very, very small percentage of the population. It probably affects more sports than football.
26: It does. Those guys and girls, because there's actually, I think, a female basketball player at UNLV who's in this. They want that fifth year. Now, some of them have gone on to basketball, G League, NFL, training camp, preseason games, things of that nature, signed contracts, entered drafts. But this is not going to be for literally everyone who left college sports.
3: Okay. Well, see, I never even went to college, but I kind of wish I would, but did. But I'm just saying, is that where we're going here with, you know, the older, okay, I played, you know, somebody says, whoever says it, I played for this amount of time, so can I go back and play? Even though they might be older, more experienced, you know, in shape, this and that. Are we going to that point to where, okay, since it's now pay to play, if you're eligible, can you play? You can play. But it's only after 2022, right?
0: Well, there's a little bit more to it. It's like they've actually basically said, I mean, in layman's terms, like you cannot play college football if you're 25 years old. Because the clock starts when you're 20, when you're 19, your 19th birthday. Like there's a few other.
26: Or when you enroll, if it's before that.
0: You could, yeah, could start as early as 17. I mean, Ryan Coleman Williams,
26: Pretty sure he was 17.
0: He played college football when he was 17, right, Cole?
26: I did hear that.
0: There was some buzz about that a couple years back.
26: There was a broadcast or two that may have mentioned
0: it. Yeah, so it can happen. So long story short, yes, they have built in some parameters there.
3: Okay.
0: Yes.
3: All right. Because I just,
0: and if you can find a team that'll take you at 50, you must be in a remarkably good shape. Because Cole is nearing 50. I'm nearing 40. I don't think I'd be a lot of help to these college teams anymore.
3: Me neither. And I'm just saying though. I mean, I'll sit on the bench. You're gonna pay me $150,000 a year.
0: That's what I think these guys are saying. They're like, I'll sit on the bench. I don't need to contribute. I just don't want to go into the real world because playing college football is really fun. It's a sport we all grew up playing out in the front yard, backyard, down the street. At the sand lot, like playing football at its core is fun. It's the most fun sport to me to play. I think basketball's close. I think those are maybe a toss-up for me as the two most fun sports to play. Cole's probably a little bit more of an ultimate frisbee guy.
26: It's up there.
0: Yeah, it's in the mix. But they're the best sports to play, and they're really fun. And frankly, playing college football, being outside for 3 hours a day, studying the game, learning the game, being with teammates, camaraderie, free meals, free housing, all this other stuff, a little more towards your education. Like, it sure beats going and sitting in a cubicle. I mean, it really does. Like, it's a whole lot better than starting at the very bottom of the professional totem pole and getting your career underway. Like, it's a lot more fun. I don't blame any of these guys for trying. I really don't.
3: Well, I tell these kids out here who are balling out, I'm talking about younger kids, I just tell them, hey, it's the most violent thing you can do, and it's legal. So just be aggressive.
26: It's up there. UFC might have something to say about that, but it's up there towards the top. I think you're right. So,
3: well, I mean, but don't get stupid with it. But I mean, because look, I played in the 90s, like Cole did. Greg, you was more in the 2000s.
26: He was definitely softer.
3: Yeah. Okay.
0: Our sport was a little more, our era was built a little bit more on flexibility and athleticism. Whereas Cole's generation was built a little more on blunt force trauma, which is totally fine. No, Cole had a lot of fullbacks.
26: We did.
3: I mean, back in them days, I mean, the shoulder pads were huge, and yes. you had to wear knee pads, and now they're, I'm like, does he even got shoulder pads on? There's no knee pads. We had to wear all that.
0: Yep.
3: That bulky hip pad, you know, in the back. Yep. Well, all right, guys. Well, y'all have a good weekend, and ball starts tomorrow.
0: Sir. We're here.
26: There you go. Thank you. Robert in Tuscaloosa, quickly. Welcome in, Robert.
4: All right, so I've got one question. So they've obviously, you know, the injunction was passed saying that these players are going to be allowed to come from the NFL, come back to the SEC. Greg Sankey come out, the SEC come out and said, no, you know, once you leave and go to the NFL, that's it, you're done. Well, now they've come back, like I heard this morning, and said that they've added in the SEC, and then the one in Texas added in the SEC and Greg Sankey personally. So what is there anything that the SEC can do at this point to say, look, we're not going to allow these players to come back, and after going to the NFL, after leaving and playing in preseason games, is there anything that the SEC or the conference or the NCAA is going to be able to do to say, hey, we're not going to allow this to come back to college?
26: I said earlier that the common sense approach I think Greg Sankey has taken is something that I'll be interested to see how that holds up in court. Let's get to a break and answer your question on the other side as far as what could be next for the NCAA, for Greg Sankey, for individual leagues that may be going up against.
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26: So what could be next for the NCAA, the SEC? As I stated earlier, Greg, I think here at 7:43 Friday, August 28th, the best defense for the Southeastern Conference, and we read a tweet from Tom Mars earlier who said he doesn't quite understand how these hold up. He doesn't think they hold up. He doesn't see it. Likened it to a homeowners association trying to get a temporary restraining order to keep people from parking RVs in their driveways. That you could fine them, but couldn't necessarily just completely prevent it from taking place. I'm probably not phrasing that correctly, but wondering how it could hold up in local court and saying that from an NCAA's perspective, it couldn't. And listen, this is why this is hard for us to talk about, because we're not lawyers. Like I said in the beginning of the show, we need a college football Roger Cossack right now who can come in and explain everything legally. And I don't feel like we have that. But I do think the common sense approach that Greg Sankey's trying to take, and having the punishment be levied at the school and the coach, but not necessarily preventing the player from doing it. My understanding right now is they can go do it. It's just you're going to get punished.
0: Yeah.
26: Which legally would not say you're preventing the player from going and being part of a team. That is how I think they're able to get through this. But again, I don't know the ins and outs of it legally.
0: I'm with you. I certainly don't. I know that. I am not a lawyer. I don't try to pretend to be one. I do like the interpretation. I do like legal interpretation. I think that's fun. But I don't know how. But then again, there's been a million examples of times where I thought it was pretty cut and dry, and because it was challenged in a local court, you get a favorable ruling. That's the thing that I struggle with. Like, why can you challenge these things at a local level when it's understood that some of the judges that are ruling on the actual outcome are fans and or donors and or supporters of a specific school? That feels like a conflict of interest to me.
26: It does. And, potentially is. So still a decent ways to go with this. I said yesterday before this TRO was released and we heard the SEC statement, we read it on air, that we weren't finished, that there would be lawyers and we weren't quite done yet. And I don't think we are now. Because now we have, if I'm not mistaken, Colorado, Texas, South Carolina, North Carolina, Kentucky, Ohio,
0: Louisiana
26: all have TROs that have been laid out. So we haven't seen the end of this. It's not over. It's not done. And we heard from Mike Elko a little bit earlier of we don't even know what the rules are of eligibility, and we got games happening right now. More tonight. Obviously plenty tomorrow. We're going to get to the preview on those. Kalen DeBoer coming up at 8 a.m. But let me put it this way, Greg. Any of these players we're talking about, do you think they play in a college football game this upcoming season?
0: I do not.
26: There's no way that some of the administrations can sit back and say, you know what, give it a go. Either one, we think you'll win in court, or two, this is going to be deemed, they'll be deemed eligible and legally able. Like, it cannot be worth it.
0: I don't think.
26: Half of your revenue?
0: It just all depends on whether or not how scared are the specific schools about this possible restitution. I mean, are they legitimately scared of the SEC being able to actually do that? I mean, there's a lot of people that right now are like, come get me. Yeah, I don't care.
26: Right.
0: I'll tamper. I'll do this. I'll do that. I'll pay players. I don't care. Come get me. Come do something about it. Like, I dare you.
26: Yeah.
0: You know what I mean? Like, I can't say I really blame them, because the NCAA hasn't been able to do anything. And for the first time, I actually feel like the conferences are actually exercising their power. The conferences are actually trying to stand up to their member institutions. That has not happened. At least, I don't recall it happening at any point in the last few years.
26: No.
0: So this is the first time I feel like the conference are like, enough. We're going to do something about it if you guys decide not to listen to us.
26: Yep.
0: So we'll see.
26: We will see kind of where that goes and what that is. We had FCS games last night. We have FCS games tonight. And then we get underway tomorrow with some super interesting games, a couple of which we discussed earlier in the week, and some of which have some real intrigue in pieces of teams. Like, I'm excited to see Jaden Craig, a quarterback for TCU. That's going to be 11 a.m. tomorrow morning on ESPN, also on Disney Plus. So if you're just coming off of a rewatch of Frozen 2, you can roll that right into TCU, North Carolina. But I don't know what to expect from North Carolina, Greg, and that might be where more intrigue is. Of just what are we going to get?

0: they're dangerous. I think they got a chance to be pretty good. So what does that mean? Can North Carolina prove how far they've come? After all, they scored a touchdown on the first drive last year, gave up 48 unanswered points, and lost the game 48-14 at home. But I think they're a better football team today, and I think Bill Belichick, he's still a good coach. I think people are, does he know the ins and outs of college football? Maybe not. Not as much as others, but he can still coach ball. And that team improved last year, especially on defense. So
1: yeah.
0: I think they're going to be okay. I think they'll be competitive in this game. I don't think it'll be enough, but I think they'll be competitive in this game.
1: Okay. We'll get back to some of the games coming up this weekend and some of the games coming up tomorrow, specifically next on Jocks. Get in the zone,
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1: All right. Also coming up tomorrow, we get San Jose State and USC. USC, a team that I'm hearing a little more buzz. We talked earlier in the week about some SEC teams, Greg, that folks are kind of up, down on who's gaining momentum. I feel like USC's gaining a lot of momentum right now. Mm. A lot of people saying playoff push, will be in the playoff, maybe can make a run in the playoffs. There's still some real questions about this team. When you watch this game on NBC at 2 o'clock tomorrow, what do you want to most try to take away to maybe have proven to you to an extent for what it can be in the first game about what this team could end up being this year?
0: Very simple. How do the bodies look on defense? How do the bodies look on defense?
1: Specifically up front?
0: Absolutely.
1: Yeah.
0: I don't care if you have slightly thinner safeties. I do, however, care if your D linemen look lean. You know, and they're going to be without one of their best guys. Jakeem Stewart's out for this game. He's one of their best guys. He re-injured a foot. He's hopeful to be back against Fresno, but we'll see. I think that's the biggest thing for them. I think that's by far the biggest thing. They should be in a pretty good spot, hopefully, going forward. But I want to see the bodies. How big are they?
1: Yeah, and the O-line, you're dinged up at center.
0: It should be good.
1: It should be a solid group, but I want to see, is it a group that impresses me week one?
0: Yeah.
1: Because if that group gets going, then that offense got a chance to be really good this year. But that'll be a fun one, too. More games coming up this weekend. We got time to talk about those. We will talk about those. We will also talk to Alabama football head coach Kalen DeBoer as soon as we come back for break. Discussions on Keelan Russell being named the starting quarterback. How has that offensive line looked through fall camp? Adjustments they've made, expectations for the team, and more next with Kalen DeBoer right here on Jocks.
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14: 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Green Bay Packers running back Josh Jacobs was formally charged with misdemeanor counts of battery and criminal damage to property stemming from a May incident. His attorneys noted the official charges do not include domestic violence. The Packers and NFL are actively monitoring the legal situation for potential league discipline. The Packers may be without their star running back for six games. I'm Addie Gates.
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1: Welcome back in, McElroy and Kubelik in the Morning, Friday, August 28th, 8 a.m. right here on Jocks. Don't want to waste any time. Going to go right to the Higginbotham Hotline and welcome in Alabama head football coach, Kalen DeBoer. Coach, always love catching up with you. Always love talking some football. I'm interested going into your quarterback competition this fall, and you guys have named Keelan Russell your starter. During the offseason, was there anything that you guys made adjustments with the offense verbally from a play call perspective? Trying to maybe shorten things up, do things a little bit differently for these two to just go out there and help prove themselves to become your starting quarterback.
16: Yeah, first of all, good morning. It's always good chatting with you guys, and appreciate you having me on. I think we're always aware of that, you know, depending on who the quarterback is and, you know, even beyond that. But I can't say that, you know, there was, I mean, we're aware of it and making sure that things aren't too complicated. I don't know if it's just the verbiage, but just making sure we hone in on what we can really be good at because of our personnel. And we have systematic ways of being able to shorten down the verbiage pretty quickly that we've had in place for a long time. So, you know, both guys, I think, had a pretty good grasp of that throughout the summer and carried that into the fall and led to their success.
0: Coach, we thought last year that Ty did an amazing job. You know, did it so much at the line of scrimmage, so much in the pre-snap, and was basically an extension of you and Coach Grubb on the field. How much freedom do you anticipate Keelan having? Yeah, I know he's a younger player, but how much freedom will he have to go up and make adjustments pre-snap to get you in the optimal play?
16: Yeah, I think the way we always look at it is just making sure we're not in a bad play. And there's always a play that, you know, could be a little bit better as far as, you know, scheme or things like that. But in the end, it's like, just make sure we're not in a bad play. And so, you know, let's not get nitpicky on, we like this one a little bit more than that. Check to this, you know. Sometimes it's just good to have that rhythm and just roll with what you got. Again, it's got to be something that matches up against what you're seeing. It might be zone versus man, you know, in the passing game. And obviously you got your protection checks right, and, you know, keep the quarterback upright. And then in the run game, you know, you just got to have your box numbers right. So there's a lot of different ways over the years that you can give the quarterback the freedom. And some of it is checks, of course, like Ty did. Some of it's in different ways schematically where you can use the numbers, you know, use the quarterback to your advantage, whether it's, you know, him being part of the run game or him utilizing, you know, different RPO game. And so we have all that in our offense. It's just a matter of really honing in on what he does best.
1: Speaking of some of the things he does best, Kalen DeBoer, Alabama head football coach, with us on the Higginbotham Hotline. We've all scrambled back to go watch what film we do have of him and just kind of refresh our memory and watch again. I came away with his presence in the pocket. When he climbs the pocket, two hands on the football, doesn't feel like he ever looks to run initially. He does an excellent job keeping his eyes locked on a target, and then he makes those last-minute decisions to be able to get the ball out and pick up yards. Are some of those things the protection of the football? You can watch the stripe on his helmet when he's leaving the pocket at certain times and see it on a receiver, and then he'll either go to him or he'll decide to tuck and run. How coachable are some of those things? How much do guys just kind of have some of those things? And how strong are those characteristics maybe with Keelan Russell from what you've seen so far?
16: Yeah, I think you don't want to change Keelan, you know, from what he is and what has made him successful. You want to utilize those strengths that he has, but you also just, you're constantly reminding him that, the ball is pretty important and we can't do anything without it. So whether it's decision-making, in his reads or just in the pocket and taking care of the football, he's got to do a good job. And there are times it's hard because you don't go live. And, but what you can focus on is the things, like you said, two hands on the football. He's shown that in just a few snaps last season, as you saw, that he's got that in him, and we're going to need that because he can definitely create. And now you're trying to find the balance on, just how are you going to move the sticks? Because, that's the key, is to keep giving him more snaps, to not just have him go make plays, but the other guys around him that are super talented too.
0: Coach, when you look at his growth and development, I mean, he obviously had flash moments last year, and you referenced taking care of the ball, making sure you're smart, but you also at the same time, and I know it's a delicate position, it's like part of the reason why you won the job is because you can make the spectacular happen. So how do you balance the messaging between take care of the ball, but dude, keep your foot on the gas pedal? Because I would imagine that's delicate.
16: Yeah, I think just trying to stay within the offense and the framework of what your read progression is. That's the key. Don't get greedy. We'll call the plays that need to be called. Coach Grubb will do that and just go through, the progression of where your eyes should be. Make sure your timing with your footwork is there to help you through it. And I think that's the key. Don't bypass a guy that's open in your progression because you think or you want to go make a big play. Those plays will come. And there's enough, I guess, call them shots or, I think that's what people probably kind of think about when you're aggressive. But those are built within the offense. And if the defense gives you the right look, those will happen.
1: Kalen DeBoer with us on the Higginbotham Hotline. Describe to us your difference in feel for the offensive line now as opposed to 1 year ago.
16: Yeah, I feel like there's more consistency with them. I feel like there's not guys that are just crazy standouts and kind of have the offensive line to drop off or anything like that. I think we have across the board solid guys who really have worked together and have found an appreciation for each other. They don't have these crazy ups and downs, I think in practice. I think there's been more consistency, and not just in the run game, but also in the pass game. And so, again, it starts with good communication, everyone being on the same page. And Coach Grubb and Adrian Clem, our offensive line coach, I think have done a good job of even honing in on what we can do well and really worked on that the latter part of fall camp. Had a good idea after the spring, and you can see it just with how they installed going into fall camp that there were specific things that we felt we were good at. We had to make sure that those were strengths, and there's things that you just still want within your offense that you just got to improve on so you don't become predictable, one-dimensional, all that.
0: Coach, a lot of what we've talked about with you throughout this offseason has been kind of having an edge, having guys that maybe played with a bit of a mean streak, and that was what drew you to some of the guys you brought in and what excited you about some of the young guys that will be getting an opportunity to compete along the offensive line. So has that materialized the way that you wanted it to?
16: Yeah, exactly. That's what's great about football is you need all the different varieties of personalities and character traits, and bringing them together and tapping each other's strengths is what I love to do. And that's the joy I take in being a football coach. But, I think that definitely happened. I've been conservative in feeling like, okay, are we truly coming together? Whether it was, at the end of spring or during the summer, and, I went to our leaders and they say that, man, this team's becoming close. I kind of look at them a little bit side-eyed and kind of question them again. And like, are you guys, not just your little click area, I'm talking, like, is this team really got an appreciation for each other? And I think the guys that came in, I really appreciate their way that they approached it because they were excited to be in Alabama, and they were really open-minded to what the work ethic looked like, what, you know, the grind was all about. And the guys that were here, I think, did a really good job of understanding, like, hey, we need these guys. And, you know, there wasn't this status like, okay, we know what it's like and you don't. It was, man, we got to come together. And, you know, that's what you see now is you see a lot of the new faces that are going to be impact players really gelling. And it's one team now. It's not the guys that were here and the guys that came in. And, you know, I'm excited. I mean, there's a lot of growth that's still ahead of us. What we are now is definitely not what we're going to be as we go through the year.
1: Kalen DeBoer joining us on the Higginbotham Hotline. Greg and I spent a lot of time talking about your secondary and the experience that you have there and what that is going to allow you to potentially be up front. And talking to Kane some in the offseason, that LSU game on, you guys became a lot more aggressive up front. There was a lot more movement and a lot more disruption that was created because of what you guys were able to do. How much more of that do you think we see early? How much different could that front be, maybe start to finish, because of what you're going to be able to cover up on the back end and how much football that group has played?
16: Mm-hmm. Yeah, I think that my hope is, and you know, we haven't played a game yet, so you're as much as you feel a certain way about certain positions and things, you got to go out and kind of see where we're at exactly. And that's why it's time to play. But I think, you know, we haven't really said it this way, but the thing that I would like to hope is that Coach Womack, when he calls it, doesn't have to call things out of necessity because he feels like he's got to create and really help a position group. He's calling things because, you know, this is schematically what, you know, or just the right timing to go attack, you know. And your secondary, you know, they had a great edge to them. They got a ton of pride in them. And, I mean, they got put in on some islands the last 2 years a lot of times. And, you know, you want to have your times where you can just let guys go make plays. And obviously there's times where you just really impose your will, you know, and you do that with calls in different ways. And so that's what I hope is that Coach Womack doesn't have to call things because he has to. It's because it's like, man, this is the perfect timing. I got the guys that can go make these plays. You know, we're not perfect, but that's why we're going to continue to practice and continue to build. And the experiences we have in the games ahead are going to help us become who we are.
0: Coach, we've been monitoring the linebacker room. It's a position group that we focused a lot on throughout the offseason and been curious to see how it all unfold. And based on what I've heard through camp, it sounds like that position group has flashed some and it might even develop into, over the course of time, a position of strength for the team overall. So how would you assess the progress that's been made at the second level and where you are right now with that room?
16: Yeah, again, I'm always conservative with my assessments on things until we get on the football field. You've probably seen that over the last few years, but I really do like the guys that we have, and it was noticeable in how they moved. And, you know, Caleb coming in, he's really the new face, and the other guys that were here, we knew a lot about them already, but their development and, you know, whether it's physically or just mentally, learning things and going out and executing, that group's got a variety of traits, a variety of skill sets that are really, you know, I'm really excited about from a physicality standpoint to just, you know, understanding the game and being disciplined on, you know, where they need to be, their communication, their confidence in it, which, you know, for those guys, you know, they got to give some direction to the guys, not just in front, but also behind. And so I got a lot of confidence in that group right now. And really looking forward to seeing next week, you know, them go out and put that on display.
1: Coach, I haven't had a chance to talk to you about this, but we visited with Ryan Williams on our show at SEC Media Days. And we tried to go out of our way to compliment him for this because I thought he took a lot of heat last year. And I'm not sure how I would have handled that situation. It's impossible not to hear or see at least some of the noise this day and age. But he sat with us and took every ounce of accountability and did not point a single finger, did not make a single excuse, whereas I feel like a lot of guys who are put in some of the spots that he was and some of the circumstances that he was in could have easily said, well, you know, I was dealing with this, or I had that, or this was taking place. Is that a little bit a sign of this team's offseason that, hey, man, enough finger pointing, no more excuses, like put the accountability on yourself, let's move forward and let's get some things done?
16: Yeah, no, it's a credit to him, and it's something just that's so impressive. I just don't know if I was that age, and again, I wasn't in this type of environment when I was that age, so you don't know how you'd respond. But I know at that age, with the, everyone and the eyes that are on him, I don't know if it's the way he's taking that accountability on, like you said, if I could have done it, you know, at that age. And he has done that. And I think, again, being one of the leaders offensively, I mean, he's the guy that's really taken the most snaps here at Alabama. We've got guys that have taken a lot of snaps other places. But that part of it, that accountability that you're referring to, it just becomes kind of part of, like you said, who we are. And it keeps you moving forward and understanding, like, okay, you know, we're hungry. We're not even close to being there yet. And it spreads throughout your team. And the new guys coming in, when they see that there's not this entitlement that one of your kind of high profile guys has, they realize that, okay, this is the Alabama way. And so I'm proud of the way he set the tone. I'm proud of the way other guys on offense and defense set the tone. But as you're referring to with Ryan, that's certainly the course that he's taken all year long.
0: Coach, finally, like everybody, there have been a couple guys banged up in fall camp, a few that will have to miss some time. One that got banged up back in the spring game, but it sounds like he's ahead of schedule. So can you give us just the most recent update about who's been banged up and when we can expect some of those guys to come back?
16: Yeah, I mean, overall, I feel like we're in a way different situation than what we were last year, because we've just had guys practicing. Last year, we had so many guys that were still beat up from the 2024 season that had surgeries at some point, who didn't really even step on the football field until fall camp, and then were modified, and, you know, you had to limit the reps, and that just led to a camp where it was kind of like, okay, who's available? And we've been able to go strong, and still football's football, and guys get dinged up, and, you know, you have your kind of freakish type of things that happen. But Noah Rogers, you know, is the one you're referring to from the spring game. And I'll tell you what, if you want a lesson in just mindset and how your mind controls everything that your body, it really kind of has happened. It's that, because his timeline, he is much further ahead than what the timeline is that we got back right around spring game and right after that. He'll miss a few games still, but he's out there going through drills. There's a progression that we have to go through. We have to be smart. We have amazing doctors that will push it, but they won't, you know, they won't get reckless, and they have to make sure that all the boxes are checked as we go through, and that he's meeting the numbers and feels comfortable himself. And that's the same with a couple other guys. And so there are some guys that got dinged up in fall camp, but nothing that's going to keep guys out, you know, beyond, in my mind, you know, 4 or 5 games, other than, I guess there's a, you know, Jordan Edmonds would maybe be one of the guys, maybe I'm forgetting someone, but, you know, he'll be a little bit later through the season, but, and he's a freshman corner.
1: What's the most impressive thing physically you've seen Jackson Lloyd do?
16: Man, I mean, you talk about the opinion of consistency. He's consistently gotten better. He's consistently just worked his position, and, you know, you just don't see, again, I kind of referenced it about the offensive line in general, about you don't have these highs and lows and just, you know, these blown assignments or just a guy flat out getting beat. I mean, Jackson's going against some pretty good players and every single day, you know, but he's consistently not just held his own, but gone out there and led the charge. And so he's got, you know, I mean, just the weight he's put on, the way he can move and his mindset. You know, I was curious, and we really announced him pretty quickly, you know, in spring ball, as you know. Crowned him, I guess, you know, don't always really do that, but I was really interested in seeing his response, you know, and the guy has never, I mean, he never wavers as far as how hungry or how starving he is. He's the guy that when you have a practice, you know, you'll find him doing the extra work on a side field where no one really sees him, and you're looking over there and wondering who it is, and it's him, you know, and he's hungry. He's looking forward to this opportunity. We've known Jackson for a long time, so I didn't expect anything different. We knew him way back when he was sophomore, maybe a junior in high school. And so It's just who he is. And so it's awesome having guys like that on your football team that just are about the work. Don't get caught up in the hype or status. And he's young. He's going to have some times where, he's not going to be perfect, but that's the way it is for every guy that steps on the football field this fall, no matter what team you're on or how many years of experience you have.
1: Absolutely. Coach, great stuff, man. Thanks so much for taking the time. It's always good to catch up with you. We appreciate it and look forward to doing it again soon.
16: You bet. I appreciate you guys, too. Thank you.
1: Kalen DeBoer on the Higginbotham Hotline, Alabama head football coach, joining us to talk some injury updates, position groups, quarterback competition. We'll follow up with it all. Have more.
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25: Yeah.
1: All right, welcome back in. McElroy and Kubelik in the morning. Great conversation with Kalen DeBoer. We got Clark Lee coming up in 7 minutes. Takeaways from Kalen?
0: I think he likes the team.
1: Sounds like it.
0: I mean, I think he likes the team. I think he likes the camp they've had. It's good to hear that he's not overly concerned about where they're at from a health standpoint, because it does feel like the last couple of days there's been like, golly, Beeman. It's like there's been a couple bummers, you know. Draw Edwards, a handful of others, like, golly, not again. And then you reflect back to last year. It's like, oh, yeah, that's right. Last year was really bad. You know what I mean? Starting running back, starting D tackle. It's like all these guys that were expected to play massive roles all got banged up throughout fall camp, and some guys were lingering from the year before. So, relatively speaking, I hadn't thought about that from that perspective. It was good to hear that. Good to hear that there's a different edge in the offensive line room.
1: He used that word consistency again, too, which I think is really good. Really
0: helpful.
1: Good. And that's what you want that group to be, is you want consistency and consistent improvement with that. And he sort of highlighted that with what that has been and what that's going to be. And You know, I thought the symbolism of what Ryan Williams shared with us, told us, and sort of translating that to the team, I think that's big. I think that accountability, not pointing fingers, not making excuses, having the understanding that you need to go out and handle your business, him sort of reaffirming that, Greg, something I think Alabama fans should be excited about.
0: I think so. You know, I think, and he's, let's be real. Who's the most important player on the team outside of the quarterback, you think, this year?
1: Might be Ryan Williams.
0: I think you can make a strong argument, given the relative inexperience in the room. Yes, I feel that given the fact that Lottie Brooks is a little banged up throughout fall camp. Given, I mean, there's just some things that are like, given the fact that Noah Rogers has been out since the spring game. I mean, there's, you'd have, I think you would be hard pressed to find a guy that is more important to the early season success for the Tide than Ryan Coleman Williams.
1: If he's going, it can change everything. So that backs up your point as to just how important he is or could be. When we come back, Clark Lee, Vanderbilt head football coach, going to join us. Obviously, a quarterback situation there. We'll ask him about it.
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1: Welcome back in, McElroy and Kubelik in the morning. Appreciate you guys tuning in at 8:29 Friday, August 28th, right here on Jocks. We'll get back to more games coming up this weekend, discuss those. We still have our Super Sofa Game of the Week. We still have Bad Box Scores of the Day. We still have Clarkley next, Ross Dellinger at 9. Before we do any of that, Greg, tell our listeners how great Bill Smith Buick GMC is.
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1: I'm also appreciative of how Kalen DeBoer sort of tempers those expectations, saying, hey, we haven't had a game yet. Hey, we hope we can be that. And also referencing the aggressive nature that Kane Womack maybe could take, kind of going the more responsible route of, I would be more in line to hope that he calls the defenses necessary for what the formation personnel group is and, you know, what we're best suited to do with our personnel. Mm-hmm. That was a very well thought out answer from Kalen DeBoer.
0: Yeah, I think that's really important to acknowledge where they are. And with today's day and age, the rosters change so much. Having a team identity might need to change year to year. For example, look at how they adjusted offensively the year before. A lot of run game, a lot of quarterback run, a lot of things that it featured Jalen Milroe on the perimeter, getting him outside. He was not a great drop back thrower, so you had to move him. You had to do some things that really took advantage of his skill set. And then defensively, they played a little more man, even though that's not really Kane Womack's background. They played a little more man because that's what the guys were recruited to do. Then last year, you saw a little bit more tweaking, maybe a slightly more zone, a little bit more, maybe more, a little more three down because your defensive ends were heavy. Like there were some things that adjusted to last year, and I think the same will be said this year. Did they become maybe a little bit more of a four down outfit because they have some guys that can move and some guys that are aggressive? I'm talking on regular down distance. Third down, you're going to play nickel. We know that. So I think adjusting to your personnel is imperative because every year your roster could turn over as much as 30%.
1: All right, week zero is here. Alabama will play week one, as will the Vanderbilt Commodores. Their head coach, Clark Lee, joining us now on the Higginbotham Hotline. Coach, quarterback situations made a lot of news for you guys, yet even though Blaise Berlowitz has been announced a starter, you said that you will play two in your opener. Can you give us any more details sort of on that outline, that blueprint, how you would hope that that plays out in your opener?
16: First of all, I think there obviously a lot of news externally. Internally, we're kind of just keeping the same rhythm we've had. Someone's got to take the first snaps. Blaise has earned the right to do that. Jared's ascended through camp. You guys know how it is as a freshman in general, but obviously a freshman quarterback. And we're not like a straightforward offense. One of our strengths is formation, shift, motion, and trying to be multiple that way. So I've been impressed with how he's come along, and he's earned the right to get out there and play some. I'm actually really excited to see both these guys in a game environment. I think inevitably, as much as we love to evaluate practice, I think, there's something about the lights and the stage that I think bring out a different level of competitor. And so I think it's important to give them the opportunity to do that. As far as the snap split, that's to be determined. And I think some of that's going to be determined by game flow. But certainly, want Blaise to get out there and really get the offense in rhythm and have a chance to kind of put his skills on display. And we'll find the right time to insert Jared and then we'll kind of go from there.
0: Watching him after you announced it, there were some good moments from Blaise last year. Like, he's a good player. You know what I mean? I think it gets lost in the recruiting hype of a guy and maybe takes away from what's already there. So to see him get an opportunity is great, and we look forward to seeing him play. When evaluating these two guys, And looking back, because I would imagine it's tough to know, some coaches will look back and watch last year's camp and say, all right, here's where we were last year. Here's where we are this year as kind of a barometer. Is that something you did? Because it's hard, I think, to compare apples to apples when Diego had been running it for 4 years. And now you have a couple new guys that maybe don't have that snap equity.
7: You know, I after the second scrimmage, I did go back to watch the second scrimmage from a year ago. And unfortunately, Diego didn't play in it. So that wasn't much help. First of all, I want to go back to what you said just about Greg, about Blaze as a player. I mean, he's a really good player. He's sat behind for 3 years, a guy that's you know, his ultimate accomplishments led to him being the runner up for the Heisman. And so he's got unique traits and skills. He's a good athlete. Obviously this is his fourth year in the system, and so he has his real awareness that way and ownership of it. I think his real challenge is just going to be not pressing, you know, like let the plays come to him and play within himself and allow the guys around him to help. But I'm excited to watch him. He's earned the right to do it. And like I said, he's played as good of football here through the summer and training camp as he has since he's been here. And I think he's battled some ups and downs and some confidence things, but it's been cool to see him really settle and grow as a leader and grow as a player. So, you know, as far as reference points in camp, I think this time of year, you're always like, just feel like you're in the middle of everything. I mean, you can't, it's hard to gauge. We need to play against another team to kind of understand where our preparation is taking us. But, you know, I think operationally we've been cleaner. I think a year ago there were way more pre-snap issues as we looked at the first couple scrimmages. And so I've been pleased with our offensive operation. I think at moments we've been really physical in the run game. I think our O-line has a chance to be better, you know, and the unit last season really came together and gelled, and you saw 5-1. And that was huge for us. This group is still going through that process. But again, I think the ceiling's higher, and defensively we're covering better now. You know, obviously a lot changes when you get into game day in terms of just the, you know, eye discipline and you know, your mistakes get amplified. I've been pleased with how we've tightened coverage down, and I'm hoping that leads to a better third down performance combined with, you know, pushing the pocket and moving the quarterback off the spot. It feels like we've made progress in areas that we've needed to make progress. And yet here we are, you know, kind of, 8 days out. I feel like every year this time, it's hard to know what's up, what's down, what's left and what's right. You know, you've been staring at yourself for so long. It's time to compete against somebody else.
1: You mentioned operation of the offense, and I think it's one of the things that sort of goes unnoticed by a lot of people when they watch Tim Beck's offense, and people rave about Diego's toughness and throwing ability, just flat out running ability. But I always said, Coach, it was the manipulation of the offense and the football that truly made him great and that set him apart. How do you get guys more comfortable with that outside of just reps? Because that's one of the things I noticed with Blaze when I watched some of his older stuff from last year and then going back to 2 years ago at New Mexico State. He seems to have that feel of getting out of a fake, you know, when to give the ball, when to take the ball, when to cut up field. You know, how much of that is just a given of what kind of athlete you are and what kind of feel you have? And then how much of it can truly be improved with reps over time?
7: Well, I think, you know, growing comfortable in the system, growing comfortable with what the reads are and what I should be looking at. I think the further you go too, it's not just about what you're doing as an offense. It's also kind of the anticipation of the shell of the defense and having a feel and an ability to kind of like get to your technique a little faster because you're expecting what's going to happen next. And that grows with maturity as a player, and truthfully, so, you know, Diego had real creative ability. I mean, it was so much fun to watch him as, you know, sometimes you're in sync and rhythm and your progression, is all you need. And sometimes the play breaks down and it's up to you to create. I thought he was masterful that way, but one of the things that's lost in the conversations around Diego is his development over time. And even in my 2 years with him, the quarterback he was in 24 versus what he became in 25. I mean, you know, you're talking about just leaps and bounds, and that's a credit to him and his focus and, again, his drive as a player. So to come back and say, you know, where does the system fit in this? Where does Tim Beck fit in this? I think Tim is a really skilled play caller, play designer. I think, you know, the way he manipulates a defense and creates open receivers, openings in the run game, you know, I think that is conducive to performance at quarterback, where Diego was among the best in the country was he was incredibly accurate. So if he had space and time, he would deliver a ball on strike and that there was then catch and run potential, but making the available play was the starting point for Diego and the effectiveness of our offense a year ago. And so what happened then is, you know, you play that way up until the point at which the shot's open and you don't try to press it. You know, if it's there, you take it. If it's not there, you eat it and trust it'll be there later. I thought he was really patient that way. And so now you look at Blaze and he has explosive playability, and I think he's got a real feel with how to use his legs and to create, you know, explosives that way. But what we can't do is try to press to get to the explosive faster than it comes to us. You know, it's like, can we be accurate when the space is there? Can we take what the defense has given us, make the available play? Can we be patient in doing that? Can we get our run game going? I mean, you know, just handing the ball off to Seti and MK and let those guys work a little bit. James L. Lasseter, another guy that had great impact for us last year. Cause that ultimately is going to be the formula to our team's success. And what we can't do is compromise the ball and put the ball in at risk, you know, by trying to force a play. We got to trust it'll come to us. And that's for both Blaze and Jared, that's the challenge. And I think that the system is going to help them and it will support them, but ultimately it's going to be, you know, can we take what the defense has given us and can we make good decisions with the ball so that we have a chance in time to get to those explosive plays.
0: You referenced doing a better job on the back end defensively and just across the board, all three levels. I mean, what growth would you like to see? Because I do feel like up front there were some positive moments. There's some real positive moments. There's just some big plays that were allowed. So collectively, kind of all 11 hands on deck on that side of the ball, where would you say you are this year compared to last year?
7: Well, I think we're in a similar place with our defensive front. You know, I think we return guys that have played with us. We've added a few just that'll have roles and will be impactful. But for us, you know, rushing the quarterback is about caging the quarterback, and it's about four operating as one. And we need to do a better job with our takeoffs and impacting the launch point, you know, and getting the quarterback off his spot. I mean, particularly I'm talking about third down, where we've been among the nation's worst, you know, and so part of that is getting stickier in coverage. I think, you know, with, you know, Jordan Matthews and Martel Hite, those guys are playing at a higher level at this point than they were a year ago, and I'm excited for that. Both can run, both are good athletes. The safety position is a place of strength for us. That's exciting. You know, CJ Hurd's back. We got Ricardo and Dante, and we they're just guys. Jalen Gilbert has stepped up and stepped in. David Chandler. I mean, I think we have some real skill growing in that area that is going to allow us to, again, to play tighter in coverage and to make plays on the ball. But on third down, you need the combination of front end coverage. And so for us to impact the quarterback, has to go beyond us pressuring every time. You know, it's like, how can we get a four-man rush going? How can we manipulate protection? How can we use some second-level players in that as well? Nick Rinaldi, who's been such a productive player for us, you know, how can he become a part of that third-down rush so that we can create a little pressure on the quarterback and then have a chance to have seven guys in coverage? I mean, that that would be a huge benefit to us. But, you know, we feel good with where we are. Obviously, we're going to need to adjust and adapt as the year goes. But that has been the focus, you know, playing better on third down and doing some things, certainly from a pressure package, but more importantly from how we're generating four-man rush and not even necessarily sacking the quarterback, but moving the quarterback, collapsing the pocket, trying to get him off his spot so that we can make plays on the back end.
1: Coach, I'm interested, you, Barton Simmons, I'm always intrigued with your off-season philosophies. You're ever-evolving, specifically the last 2-3 years. But was there any major shift you guys made in type of player you're looking for, traits in a player you're looking for, and even maybe instilling new things in guys you already had, but just some sort of a philosophical shift into, hey, we need more of this. We need to be more of that. And not just new guys you're bringing in, but maybe what you're trying to allow your guys to be heading into this season.
7: Well, I think with every year we're in this, it's becoming a little more, the conversation becomes where are the wins? Where do you invest your money? And I think, it's becoming more and more focused for us, like where we need to actually strengthen. And that's on the edges of both sides of the line of scrimmage. You know, that's on the perimeter, how you cover and how you create explosives on the edge. I think we're in this, and particularly how you win in the SEC and how you win at Vanderbilt. I mean, these are things that with every year kind of crystallize for us. So there's always some subtle adjusting. What we don't do well in our sport is, we don't collect data well. I mean, it's just, I think we're so year to year that, it's hard sometimes to have historical reference points. And this is year 6 for us. And so we've made a concerted effort to go back and to really start building these points of reference for us so that we can better understand where we've had success and kind of chosen the right course and where we haven't and made mistakes. We want a certain type of player here, a certain type of person here, and that'll never change. And I think it's so important for us that we don't get too caught up in recruiting like our peers. I mean, we want to challenge players when they're here looking at us. When I have a chance to sit with them, that's going to be a long meeting. We're going to take time to dive into things that go beyond just affirming their ability as a player. I mean, I want to know a little more about how they tick. I want to know about the adversity they've been through, because ultimately we're still kind of a sleeves rolled up, go to work kind of operation here. there's still not a lot, externally that necessarily validates a player in choosing Vanderbilt. This is about signing up to be a part of a build that's unfinished. This group is going to be a group that ultimately helps to build the Football Experience Center that I'm so excited about, but it'll be their signature on that building, which is really cool, a cool thought about legacy and potential. And we're still trying to establish and elevate the play on the field as well. So we've hit some points of breakthrough here, but that was never the objective. Like we want to not just sustain winning performance, we want to elevate it. And so I think that speaks to a certain type of person, certain type of player, and we don't ever want to deviate from that. And so if anything, especially in the last couple of years where we've had more proof of concept to recruit to, we have not gotten away from really testing the character and the kind of the fiber of the prospect and making sure that that's in alignment with the program we're building.
0: So a band of misfits is still applicable is what you're telling me. That's what we're going with permanently, regardless of how many 4 and 5 stars that start to penetrate the football facility there in Nashville. We're just making sure that that's staying in. The t-shirts are still available.
7: The t-shirts are still available and the expression is still tattooed on our hearts. This is who we are. And I think forever. I mean, when you're at a place where when you say something, people respond by laughing, it's just inevitable that you have a chip on your shoulder, and we've got a lot of proof. Our main challenge is we got to focus internally. We can't get tied up in the external noise. And our players do a great job of keeping that focus.
1: Coach, great stuff. Thanks for taking time. Looking forward to catching up with you this season, and I will definitely see you soon.
7: Sounds good, guys. Y'all be well.
1: Thank you. Clark Lee joining us on the Higginbotham Hotline. Vanderbilt head football coach. Great stuff from him. It's back-to-back SEC head coaches on the show. Get to a break. Come back. Recap some of it next on Jocks.
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11: It's a team that, if the offensive line does come around, like Clarkley said last year's did, he said he thinks got a chance to be better.
12: That's saying a lot.
11: It's saying a lot.
12: I like their
11: pretty
12: group
11: good
12: last year.
11: Last year. I mean, they were finalists for the Joe Moore Award.
12: Whoa.
11: They were.
12: Everyone's a finalist.
11: No, everyone's on the watch list.
12: Ah.
11: Let's not hand out that many participation trophies just yet. But you got Micah DeBose from Alabama coming in. I'm a big fan of Lyndon Cooper, center out of Pitt and NC State. Got good quickness. He understands the center position, angles, hand placement, solid. Bo Johnson comes in from North Dakota State, so he's a little stiff. I'm a little more concerned about how he's going to fit into the SEC. But I said that about some of the other guys they've gotten, Greg, and just the mentality has been enough with what they do. And so, because it's not going to be a lot of elongated seven-step drops, hold up and pass protection. They're going to do a lot of other things to grab the attention of the defense. But if that attitude and that demeanor is still there, with Irving back at the other tackle, you got Cedric Alexander, you got McCalen Young. Like, the run game could get going to protect whoever is at quarterback. And then that sort of eases the burden of a Blaze Berlowitz or a Jared Curtis. And you got some decent weapons in there, too. So,
12: and you don't have to be maulers in that system. Like, there's so much misdirection.
11: Yep.
12: And yeah, was it nice to just, all right, line up, call it and run it? Awesome. But there's so much misdirection, you're going to force people to be gaps down. So I think the biggest thing in that offense, you tell me, from an offensive line standpoint, assignment.
11: Yes.
12: Because guys are going to be moving all over the place, chasing ghosts and chasing the ball and seeing things that are throwing them off. And all of a sudden, they're not where they should be. And you kind of have to be at the angle to make sure you capture them when they retrace. I just feel like scheme understanding is almost more important than, yes, being physically blunt force trauma.
11: And understanding how to operate together, that goes with what you're saying. So if we have a combination block, guy moves in front of us, do I take him? Do I leave? Do I climb to a linebacker? You know, we saw them really, really strong in pass protection, being able to pass things off last year. Understanding, you know, hey, I can help here, but I got to get back here for my assignment. And I'm sure the quarterback had a lot to do with that because he had been in the system for a long time. So he understood, this is where we need to be, and this is how it needs to go. But all of those things

0: been said, if that group's going, I mean, that could be a really fun offense to watch this year. Like a really fun offense to watch.
1: Yeah.
0: And I have confidence in it. I don't know what the role of a Jared Curtis is going to be, where that's going to go. I don't know how that's really going to operate, but it does feel like the exact situation that you would want, Greg, to be able to get him involved, to be able to look at it and say, all right, we'll let Blaze be the starter. He can have the pressure. You know, he can have the title, all that stuff. But then we'll just sort of ease Jared Curtis in, see how he handles things, see what he can handle more. That may be the most important part of being able to manage it this way is you have a really good idea of what they're able to handle right out of the gate.
1: Yes. And I'd be curious, too, like defensively. They were good up front in the front seven. Like against the run, they were rock solid. They just couldn't cover anybody and gave up big plays. Because they also didn't have a ridiculous pass rush either. So how do you think the defense will fare?
0: No, that's why he said we got to know how to affect the launch point with four. They've got to get better rushing four. And not just sacks, but making the quarterback move, making the quarterback throw from a different arm angle, making the quarterback see something different. All details that Clark Lee telling us they've got to work on, got to operate on, got to be better with this upcoming season. And I do think they can improve on it. I'm confident with what they have coming back. The defense can be pretty good. I think they're going to be an intriguing team to watch. They're not going to disappear like a lot of folks think that they are. Ross Dellinger to talk lawsuits next.
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13: In their preseason finale at Highmark Stadium, the Buffalo Bills edged out the Pittsburgh Steelers 28-27. Late game depth proved decisive as secondary units traded scoring drives, with Pittsburgh's passing attack keeping things close down to the wire. Buffalo secures the win, shifting both teams' focus to roster cuts. Will the Steelers keep four quarterbacks? I think so. I'm Maddie Bates.
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0: Welcome back in. McElroy and Kubelik in the morning. Friday, August 28th, 9 a.m. Right here on Jocks. Earlier in the show, we discussed a Dallas judge granting over two dozen former college athletes an extra year of eligibility. Now, to help us make some sense of this, Ross Dellinger is going to join the show. He was first to report on it and has been on top of everything legally that's been happening around college football. Ross, what is the significance in this specific case of the NCAA, the SEC, and Greg Sankey being named as defendants?
1: Yeah, well, it's the first case that we've seen of eligibility to target the SEC's new rule. It only took 24 hours for the SEC's new policy to be at the center of an eligibility lawsuit. And I'm sure the way that the rulings have been going, the SEC's new rule will be soon enjoined by another court in Louisiana too. So you'll have a couple of courts that will have made rulings to prohibit a two-day-old SEC rule from being enforced. I think what's happened is the conferences have taken on themselves to police this matter because the NCAA has been at the center of so many antitrust lawsuits because it represents the NCAA umbrella. There's so many programs and universities under the NCAA umbrella. So what's happened is the conference has said, well, we'll just take the rule and enforce it ourselves because we have fewer members. And theoretically, you won't get sued for antitrust with fewer members. But that we're seeing that put to the test very quickly. And it's kind of this self-governance conference-wide rules that you've heard me talk about and write about for a while. And we're seeing those now going to be put to the test. Will they stand up? And what we're seeing so far, at least from Dallas and probably from Louisiana, is no. Right? From a local state judge is just going to do the same thing they did to the NCAA rules to the SEC rules, which is prohibit them from being enforced.
2: So what is it that they're targeting as it relates to listing Greg Sankey personally on the actual lawsuit? Like, what are they going after? Money? Like, what are they going after, I guess?
1: Well, no, I mean, they're trying to get eligible their plaintiffs, right? These players that want eligibility. And partly, you know, why exactly they mentioned Greg Sankey, I don't know. I mean, I guess he's just head of the conference in which authorized the rule change in the policy. So they felt like mentioning him would strengthen the case. But no, there's no money involved. You know, they're trying to get eligibility for the players, and they believe that the SEC's rule, like the NCAA's rule, prevents the players from their economic right, which is to get paid. And that's the thing, guys. You know, the NCAA's been sued, obviously, for years and years for restricting athletes, and it's opened up avenues for athletes. They can move wherever they want now. They get paid a lot of money. But last year when the NCAA decided that schools can directly pay athletes, everything changed. I don't know that people understood how significant of a move that was, because then you went from an amateurism entity to a professional sport when you directly pay athletes. And you could say you're paying them for NIL or whatever the schools are saying, you're paying them. And when you start bringing that much money and direct money to athletes into the fold, it's hard to set arbitrary rules on transfers and on eligibility because there's money involved. And so athletes are going to court and saying, we can get paid X amount if we get another year, or if I transfer here or there or whatever. And judges are saying, hey, they're right. They can get way more money, and you can't limit their economic freedom. You can't limit their economic right. And so That's what we're seeing, you know. And I was on the radio yesterday with somebody. We talked about this issue a lot, and it's kind of cut and dried. If you want, like, to narrow it down here, it's become major college football, major college basketball, a professional sport because of the money involved and the money going to athletes. So unless you employ them and collectively bargain with them, you are going to have problems like this continue.
0: So I've read a couple of different legal minds online in what they think about this. It honestly, with everything else against the NCAA, it's all this kind of pile on. Oh no, this is trouble. Watch out. The legal side of this kind of seems to think that it's not going to be a massive issue and that it's not going to be something that truly holds up. There are one or two out there that disagree with that, but for the most part, that's where I have seen the people who I trust legally, much more so than myself, kind of direct this. Based on what you're hearing, do you agree with that?
1: Well, it depends on what exactly you're talking about. You're talking about just the, like,
0: players playing this year. Correct. Let's just say Xavier Harris playing college football this year. Mm-hmm. Like, or any of these players playing college football.
1: Yeah. I mean, we should all remember this is a one-year issue.
0: Yes.
1: Right? Because, you go back to the NCAA's new rule that said you could play from four seasons to five seasons. They didn't grandfather all these players in, and so now the players are saying they will do another year, and they're using, again, they're using money, right, to say we can earn money, Judge, and they're restricting us from earning money and getting that extra year. So this is, it kind of is a one-year problem, you know, Cole, but every time we say, oh, this is just a one-year issue, another issue comes up, and I'm sure it will, but for this issue, what the players are using right now with a judge, which is a combination of money, we can get more money, and two, the NCAA didn't grandfather us in, and they should have with this new rule. That argument can only be made this year, right? Because the new rule will be implemented this year, and then you won't have that argument for next year. But go back to my previous point. You're going to continue to have lawsuits for whatever reason, right? Unless there is some kind of agreement with the players because you are now paying them. So, like, this is a one-year issue, this argument that they're making now, but there will almost certainly be another issue that comes up next year and another issue and another issue. They thought with the House settlement, agreeing with the House settlement, which included paying players directly, they thought they could get, that it would be the solve. And I think I've quoted university presidents at the highest level in the SEC saying it's an abject disaster, the House settlement. It just didn't do what they thought it would do. It didn't bring stability. And so the only way to do it is congressional action, obviously, but also some kind of bargaining agreement and employment, or there's just going to be these issues that continuously come up. But you're right in that this is a one-year argument right now because the NCAA did not grandfather these players in and give them a fifth year.
2: That is helpful to know that this will not be a part of our off-season discussion next year, and we'll have something totally new and fun to use our Juris Doctors on. Answer me this. When we look forward to that House settlement, the biggest issue I have right now are local judges that have partisan interest and in some cases are elected officials and in many others are appointed officials, what have you, and they're alumni and they're ruling in favor of the school that they support when in reality that feels like a real conflict of interest. Like, what can be done to just eliminate the local judges from participating in some of these eligibility and all the other challenges that we're seeing all over the place?
1: Two routes to that, Greg. Two routes to that. Congressional action or collective bargaining. There's really no other way. In the bill, the Protect College Sports Act, the congressional bill that would regulate college sports, the NCAA had argued pretty adamantly, and so did all the conferences, to include in that bill a prohibition on athletes using state courts, suing the NCAA over in state court. They wanted that to read in the bill that athletes would be required to go to federal court, to a federal judge. And what happened? It didn't get in the bill. So even the bill would have allowed athletes to go to state court for several issues. So even a congressional bill, the way it's written, at least now, wouldn't solve all these problems. It's going to be hard to solve these problems without some bargaining agreement with the players.
0: And I just don't know, where do we stand on that as of today? Because there was, a month ago, Ross, where a lot of people involved in college football would have told you that this was a given. This had support. It was going to get done. Where are we right now with the Protect College Sports Act?
1: Probably not in the greatest of places, if you want the bill to pass. Some people believe that the bill missed its window by getting through in early August. And now there's a big break. 3 more weeks are left in the Senate's break. They come back, and when they return, they're supposed to get to it. I think there's been a guarantee that it will garner a vote, but will it pass? I'm not so sure anymore, because you gave this, while they've been on recess, it's a 5-week recess, like I said, there's 3 more weeks left. While this has happened, there's been just mounting, right, especially from the Democrat side, pushback on a lot of the issues in the bill. And that's, time kills all deals is what they say. And I think that's a fear right now. But when they come back in a few weeks, there will be a vote on it. There's a guaranteed vote. That's an agreement made by the Senate Majority Leader John Thune to Ted Cruz and Eric Schmidt, the senators who authored the bill, and Marie Cantwell. So there will be a vote. I just don't know if that vote will pass.
0: Brutal. Ross, thank you so much. Great stuff. Always appreciate your insights. Always appreciate your assistance, and you do great reporting on all of this, man. I don't know how you keep up with it, but you are a must-follow for everything that's happening around college sports right now.
2: When do you get an honorary law degree?
1: Well, there's a lot of people that think I have a law degree, So there's a few people out there that believe I already have a law degree, and I just let them think it. I'm like, I went to Harvard Law,
2: Harvard.
1: Something like that.
2: Yep.
0: Ross, I said earlier, college football needs a Roger Kosick. You could be that guy. Like, just get a couple honorary law degrees, and now you're the legal expert of college football. You raise your profile even further.
1: There you go. I'd rather not. But all right, guys. Well, thanks for having me on.
0: Thanks, Ross. Ross Dellinger. Find his work at Yahoo, at Ross Dellinger on Twitter. Does an amazing job. If you're not following him to keep up with just everything happening, and it's a lot. Listen, we're happy that football is here and the kickoff is here, and that we were able to watch football last night, tonight, tomorrow. But you still got to keep up with a lot of the things that are happening. I feel pretty good about some of these TROs, Greg, after that. Not feeling great about the Protect College Sports Act after that.
2: No. But I thought the Protect College Sports Act was in a decent place with some of the endorsements it got. But the reality is the timing. The timing is challenging.
0: Yeah.
2: Because who wants to dig in 2 months before you're potentially going into an election day? Like, no one wants to dig in on anything right now. Like, everyone's going to kind of move to the middle and just avoid taking any significant stances, because that could alter any momentum they might have towards election day. So in election year, it's hard to get things done. Within 2 months of an election, it's impossible. So it's not that surprising that it might right now be in a tough spot, just given the nature of the schedule as it relates to these people on the Senate floor getting ready to run campaigns for the next couple months.
0: All right, we'll get to a break in just a moment. First, if you want to be a part of the show, 205-834-9450. 205-834-9450. You can call or text in to the show at that number. Golden Domer has been on hold, wants to chime in. Domer, what's on your mind today?
3: Top of the morning.
0: Morning.
3: Man, why can't we just focus on football? I hate it, man. I hate it. We've gotten to this point where we have to worry about lawyers and boosters and pay for play. It's almost like I've seen this coming a couple years ago. But the main reason I wanted to call today, guys, is most time I call in and tell you I don't agree with you, or maybe tell you you're wrong, or tell you that you did wrong about something, or kind of give you a little hard time. But today I just wanted to call and just say, truly, I just want to say that I'm grateful for everything that y'all do on the show, and I appreciate the sacrifices that y'all make missing time. I know that y'all love football and you love your jobs, but at the end of the day, you're having to travel a lot and you're having to miss time with your family and your kids. And I just wanted everybody to think about the fact that we're very, very fortunate to have you, Cole, and Greg, and John there, and Damien, the whole crew, you know, all the traveling you do. I really want y'all to know we do appreciate it, and I appreciate everything y'all bring to the city because, you know, I work a lot during the week, and it makes it fun being able to dive into some football stuff, and y'all have a lot of fun with me. Y'all could easily, you know, just, you know, not have fun with me and treat me like the, you know, the crazy Notre Dame fan that I am. So I just wanted to let y'all know, man, going into the season, I'm grateful that we got football coming, and I'm grateful for everything that y'all do for the city and for the show, and y'all do y'all make college football a lot funner.
0: Is there like a
2: but
0: asterisk or a and
3: there,
0: or
3: brother.
0: A but there?
3: That's just... it, man. Yeah, y'all do a great job. I mean, y'all really do. Y'all bring a lot to it, and we're very. I'm telling you, I've said this before. A lot of people from this area, they don't understand that you go to other parts of the country. And you know, when I used to go to Notre Dame games, I'd be excited about being up there. And this is for podcasts, really got going. And I would want to turn on local radio and listen to the local sports talk, and it's just not there. And so I just think that sometimes we take it for granted. And like I said, I've been part of the, you know, part of this for 20 some years when Paul was local, and we just don't know how fortunate we are. And then the fact that, you know, Cole and Greg, y'all really do, sacrifice a lot and you put a lot into this. Y'all could just kind of, there's been times where you can tell it wasn't being put as much effort put into it, but I can say y'all really do put a lot of effort in. And by God, I call that station every day and John is always there. So I even appreciate him. I'm sure he's got some. He's sacrificing too, and he's there 24/7. So I really do seriously appreciate y'all. And there's no but, man. I'm just ready for some football. Now the next time I call, I'll be telling you how you don't know what you're talking about. So just appreciate this.
0: I actually have an interesting question about the team that you root for that I want to ask Greg when we come back. So stay tuned for that one. I think you'll be intrigued with it. I did want to ask you a question about Notre Dame, Greg. We have a little more time in the show today to talk about some of the other games tomorrow. But also a Notre Dame question that I discussed yesterday that I want to see what your answer and maybe John Damian's answer would be. We'll do that next right here on Jox.
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0: So I had this conversation with our friend Josh Pate yesterday. I just simply asked him, and I'd like to ask you. And then we can hear from the listeners, and everybody else can chime in if they feel like they need to. In reference to Notre Dame, Greg, what would it take for the Irish to not make the college football playoff?
2: 10-2.
0: How dependent would the two losses be? Are you just going to say if they lose two at all, they're out?
2: I think if they lose two, they're in trouble.
0: Now, we have to just go ahead and admit, and I think both of us agree here, a lot of this depends on what's happening in other leagues.
2: Of course.
0: If there's a lot of cannibalism, if there's a lot of, you know, 2- and 3-loss teams that are vying for Power 4 conference titles, that changes the game.
2: For sure.
0: They're, you know, an undefeated and multiple one loss, that's obviously going to make it more difficult. I actually don't think that's the case. I think it has to be at least 3 for them to not get in.
2: I disagree.
0: Good.
2: If they lose the 2 that we're all circling, a la at BYU and Miami at home, their best win at that point could come at home against SMU, right? Solid football team.
0: Yep.
2: Really solid football team.
0: I do think Navy will be a good team this year.
2: Come on.
0: They're going to be a good team.
2: That's awesome. You don't get credit for being G6s.
0: Mm.
2: No, you don't.
0: They do.
2: Who does?
0: Notre Dame.
2: No, they won't.
0: Good. Now, understand, when I'm making this argument, it's not even really an argument. It's a thought of how it will go. Because I want you to please understand, this is not me telling you what I think should happen. This is what I think will happen. So it is not my opinion that if they lose two, they're still one of the best football teams in the country, and they should definitely go. That is not what I'm saying. I'm just telling you that perception, preseason hype, things of that nature will still likely bump them in. And I agree with you that Miami and BYU are the two games. But I think SMU could extend. I think Navy could put a good season together. Mm-hmm. And if a couple of the other teams have better than expected seasons, North Carolina, Syracuse, whatever,
2: yeah,
0: then I still think there's a really good chance they get in. I don't even like saying that because I kind of don't believe it, but based on where we've been.
2: I don't think so.
0: Good. And that's actually good that you don't think that.
2: Because they learned it last year, and last year was a unique situation because the team they were being directly measured against beat them in a head-to-head, which is right. Tough. That's just tough. That's just tough angle, tough sledding. And reminder, there also is a provision in the college football playoff this year that says they are automatically in if they finish in the top 12.
0: Yep.
2: So I think at 10-2, the likelihood of you being in the top 12 is pretty high, right? Yep. That's a pretty safe bet.
0: So
2: but
0: now you kind of see where I'm going with this.
2: I get what you're saying, but I think it depends a little bit optics. Like, how did you lose? Were they close? Were they competitive?
0: Yeah, unfortunately, win probably has something to do with that as well.
2: Maybe.
0: I don't think it should.
2: But I agree.
0: The reality is, if they were to drop the Wisconsin, I mean, they lost to Northern Illinois a couple years ago and were able to get back in people's good graces.
2: Correct. But also, like taking it all into account, all that's fair, all that's real. I love Notre Dame this year, so I think this is not even really worth having the conversation because okay. I think they're an 11-1 football team at worst. But under the understanding the top 12 provision is helpful, I just think the committee, given the state of the college football world, like what has been the biggest topic of discussion for conference commissioners in the last 12 months? And I'm not talking about the last 12 days. I'm talking about the last 12 months.
0: Playoff expansion?
2: Playoff expansion possibilities. And what's the biggest fear that everybody has? Well, the SEC and the Big Ten, they control the playoff. Well, the SEC the SEC implemented a 9-game conference schedule thinking that the playoff would have expanded by now. And they didn't. And the Big Ten has been saying for a while, well, we need 24 teams. So with the SEC and the Big Ten at odds and not necessarily right now on the same page with how we're going to move forward in the postseason, I think this is the year where the committee's like, we better give the SEC and the Big Ten what they want. And what they want is a heavier weight towards strength of schedule. I just look at the bigger picture, like all that could change. There's going to be more of an emphasis on it this year than there's ever been before. I think because of how fragile the future of the 12-team format looks.
0: I think I'm going to go to the mock playoff selection deal this year, and I'm really excited to go, actually.
2: Love it.
0: For what we're talking about. To see with 12 teams, with everything that's at the front of mind right now about, because I want to believe what you're saying about emphasis on stronger schedules, but how is that message delivered to the committee? And is it? Now, Tony Petitti, Greg Sankey can say it. Other Kirby Smart can get at a podium and say it. But is that committee put in a room and says and say, hey, this is the strength of schedule magic we trust the most. You guys need to take this more serious this year. Yeah. I don't know how it works. And will that even be attempted? Will anybody walk in that room and say, you will abide by this for the most part when we start weighing teams of who they played against who and whatnot? I don't know.
2: I don't know either. What that happens. But also at the end of the day, like it's always been, man, we really, really love the strength of schedule. Like, and there were parts of it last year that were applied. I really believe that they were applied at times last year. And then at the end of the day, you start looking at these schedules like, man, that 2 years ago, it was bad.
0: Yeah.
2: Like SMU got in and I understood why, totally understood why. But SMU's strength of schedule was not good. Wasn't good. And they got in, and then they were like, we got to make sure we have a provision in there to make sure that this is not something that we're dealing with every year where some team goes 11-1, loses in the conference championship, played nobody, beat nobody, and gets in anyways. And frankly, didn't look great in the conference championship game for three quarters and still got in. So like we got to put a little more weight on it this year. We have to.
0: Yeah.
2: Absolutely have to. So they did. I think they valued Alabama's strength of schedule. They were top six strength of schedule in the country last year and got in with three losses. And people said, well, they looked off on the conference championship game. They should be out in favor of Notre Dame. Notre Dame looks better. I agree with that. But Notre Dame's strength of schedule versus Alabama's was a 40-spot gap. So Alabama kind of got the benefit of that. So they did it a little bit last year. I just think they're going all in on strength of schedule this year. Just because they're scared of calling Greg Sankey or Tony Petitti and saying, hey, look, we're going to leave Oklahoma out in favor of Texas Tech because Texas Tech lost the Big 12 title game. They're 11-2. They lost to BYU in the Big 12 title game. They don't have a single meaningful win. They don't have a single top 25 win on their schedule, but we got to put them in. Their schedule's too, their record's too good. And we're going to have to leave Oklahoma out, who is 9-3 and is a really good football team. We all acknowledge that, but we just can't put them in over Texas Tech. And Greg Sankey to say, okay, sounds good. Noted. We're going to go have our own playoff. you know what I mean?
0: Yeah.
2: Hey, Tony Petitti, like we love your league. And here you have USC sitting at 9-3, and USC had to play Oregon at home. They had to play at Indiana. They went all the way to Penn State. They lost three games, and we're going to have to leave them out because Texas Tech's win against Oklahoma State, who finished 7-5, that's a good win. Well, no, it's not. Tony calls Greg. Greg, let's do our own thing. Cool. Now we have the SEC Big Ten playoff.
0: Right.
2: It's like, I think there's a fear of that because of where we're at right now. So I don't see it. I think this is the year where it finally gets weighted the way it should.
0: Okay. We'll continue that conversation. Other conversations that we need to have, we'll still have Bad Box Score of the Day. We're going to have our Super Sofa Game of the Week. We'll look at some of those games coming up this weekend. But first, tell our listeners about Polar Bear Services.
2: Well, Wes and the guys have come in our house forever. Have always appreciated the experience I get when they show up. They've helped me in a million different ways. They've helped me with my electrical. They've helped me with plumbing. They've helped me with my HVAC system. And man, my HVAC system has been put to the test this year. It's been brutal. At one point, it was 110 degrees. Feels like temperature here in Birmingham, Alabama. It was brutal, brutal, brutal. I felt like I was back in Texas. And it was awful. And guess what? I never had any issues. Why? Because I got preventative maintenance from Polar Bear Services. And the second you have an issue, call them. They're out there in the blink of an eye, and they get it fixed. And they do it in a very professional way. So remember, if you have a problem with your electrical, plumbing, heat, or air, just pick up the phone and call the Bear. It's 205-497-BEAR. That's 497-BEAR.
0: All right, let's quickly go to G in Tuscaloosa. Wants to talk college football. Welcome into the show, G.
18: Hey, good morning, guys. Been in Tuscaloosa for about 3 months. Enjoy sports and talk radio. So kind of feel like I'm neutral because I grew up in Cincinnati, went to University of Louisville, played there back in the Schnellenberger days. So I kind of followed the Big Ten, Big East, but then I lived in Tampa for 20 years, so I kind of followed ACC and SEC down there as well. So I just want to hit on three things real quick. One, I know you guys covered SEC, but I'm going to just give you some insight on the Louisville and Ole Miss game next week. I'm telling you now, Louisville has a running back stable, Isaac Brown, Kewan Brown. This is very legit. They also have some defensive ends and a linebacker core that I think is very solid. They play a very aggressive style. So I do like that upset. I know how everybody feels about Trinidad Chambliss and Kewan Lacy, but I do like our offense, and I like an upset there. Then living in Tampa, I just want to say I'm enthusiastic, just like everyone else, about Auburn. But slow your roll on Byron Bynum, especially Byron Brown, especially when it comes to passing. The guy is pretty electric with his legs, but I've seen enough of him. I'm not only convinced his success in the SEC. And then the last thing I want to hit on with Alabama fans is be excited about Keenan Brown. I saw Bobby Petrino go safe Lamar Jackson's first year and Auburn, Louisville, and Atlanta. He pulled the starting quarterback, put Lamar Jackson in, and the rest was history. So you have legitimate reason to be excited about Keelan, and then his future.
0: Appreciate the call, and appreciate you tuning in and just moving to Birmingham. We have warned folks about that Louisville Ole Miss game many times, had a lot of conversations about Clev Lubin and that Louisville front. We have been overly complimentary on Jeff Brohm. We are both big fans of Brohm. Actually, I think both surprised that he's still there with some of the job openings that have been there the last couple of years. And I don't know, as far as Byron Brown's concerned, I get it. He's thrown for 3,000 yards two times in his career. He's at 65% for his career. I think the production has shown that he can be a pretty good college quarterback. The whole translating to the SEC, if that's a problem, it's going to be a problem for a lot of teams because they all have a lot of guys not from the Southeastern Conference that are coming into play for him. Every team. So we'll see how it goes. Appreciate the call. Back with more.
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0: All right, welcome back in. McElroy Cubic in the morning, 9:37, Friday, August 28th, right here on Jocks. Tomorrow night on ABC 6:30, you will get Alabama A&M and Howard. Only the second time that they've met, which is odd. The last time was 1992. Alabama A&M did win five straight to close the season. Sam Shade takes over, which is probably good for them because they allowed 30 touchdown passes last season. Going to need him to continue to help improve that. So, one game that you'll get there. We mentioned San Jose State and USC. USC 19-1 in its last 20 season-opening games dating back to 2006. Anybody remember that one?
1: That one loss?
0: Mm-hmm.
1: Yeah, Alabama.
0: 52-6. Look at me. Look at me.
1: They crawled out on the field.
0: Baby and mama. Everybody thought they were in trouble. They weren't. They were not in trouble.
2: You never know.
0: New Mexico State, Greg, at 6 p.m. on the CW is at Florida State. Now, we know what Florida State did early last season, that 31-17 win against then number 8 Alabama. They beat East Texas A&M after that, beat Kent State, and then they lost four straight, finished 5-7. How much of a bounce back year can Florida State have, and what are you going to be watching in this game tomorrow night?
2: You know, I think the biggest thing for me, I want to see the operation of the offense, a new quarterback, Mike Norvell back calling the plays. So that to me is significant. I mean, I'm a big believer in Mike Norvell's offense. I'm a big believer in him as a play caller. I think he's going to be great from a play calling standpoint. I also want to see Ashton Daniels. They got good weapons. It's just crazy to me when I go back and look at last year's Florida State's offense. They were a top six offense in the country in yards per game.
0: Yeah.
2: It's insane. It doesn't feel like it.
0: And Ashton Daniels, 23 career starts. Think about if that were a lot of other teams, what we would be saying about that.
2: He's like, played
0: a guy quarterback with 23 career starts. We would be thrilled to talk about that with a lot of other teams, but Florida State just doesn't get that conversation right now.
2: No. And I think Florida State's going to be better than people realize. Now, am I picking them to go to the college football playoff? No, but I think they're a problem team for sure. I think they have weapons. Like, they got a couple receivers that can go. I think the big questions defensively, like, where are they at? How they play? What's the continuity like? Can they play smart football? Can they be consistent? Is there a more inconsistent team going the last couple years?
0: We may not have to worry much about that because New Mexico State, do you know where they ranked in rush yards per game last year?
2: I don't know. What does the Rube Cube say?
1: They weren't dead last.
0: They were actually last, bottom of the entire country at 77.3 yards per game.
2: But if you're throwing all over the yard, you think Mike Leach cared about finishing dead last in rushing?
0: Nope.
2: Exactly.
0: They did add running back transfer James Jones. He had 958 yards last year for Delaware State. So, had 6 100-yard games last year. Maybe that helps just a little bit. I don't know how much we learned about the Florida State defense this weekend. I don't think that's one that we're going to look at and say, oh, yeah, now I feel completely different about that group. So more of those games we're going to talk about. We have our bad box scores of the day. We also have our Super Sofa games of the week. All that and more next on Jocks.
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0: week here in just a moment, but we start with our bad box scores of the day.
1: Personal foul, 69. Offense, he was giving them the business.
2: Intentional grounding, offense number 7. It's a 10-yard penalty. I'm talking to America here, excuse me.
3: That's the game.
0: I'll start with our reverse bad box score of the day.
4: Ooh.
0: Is that a good direction you feel like that we need to go?
4: I just don't know what a reverse bad box score is.
0: You know what that is.
5: We'll start with dessert. I'm wrong with that.
4: But for those that are just tuning in because college football season's here, what is a reverse bad box
0: score? Let's just do this. Let's go with this. The Northwestern...
6: Eagles?
4: Wildcats?
0: Red Raiders. This is... Iowa, Northwestern.
4: Ah,
6: oh, okay.
0: They just went down to the Western Illinois.
4: I feel like I should know this.
5: Right. Salukis?
4: It's not Salukis. That's Southern Illinois.
5: That's, yeah.
4: I'm going to say Bobcats.
0: Leathernecks.
4: Ooh, that's a good one.
0: The Leathernecks take the win 65-14.
6: Let's go.
5: Wow.
6: Starting off strong, baby.
0: Northwestern ran the ball 19 times.
6: How many yards?
5: That's fine.
0: 9.
5: Okay, yeah, that's a problem.
6: Total
0: yards.
6: Here we go.
0: Western Illinois ran the ball 50 times.
6: Okay, ground and pound.
4: 50.
0: For 321
6: yards.
0: Let's
6: go.
5: Feels like a lot.
6: Let's go.
4: That's a whole lot.
0: 321-9 on the ground. Now, Northwestern did have 11 attempts on third down.
6: They got at least 11. One.
0: Just that. One. That's all they got. Gotcha. 1 of 11 on third down, 0 for 2 on fourth down. Your total yard is 539 to 168. First downs in the game, 28-9.
4: Mm.
6: Okay.
0: Total first downs accomplished in the game.
6: It's tough. It's week
4: triple
6: one,
4: up.
6: Man.
4: Triple up.
0: Your Glenville State.
6: Golden Grimaces. Eagles.
5: Grimaces.
0: No.
5: Oh.
0: Pioneers. Ugh. They just went, yeah, y'all. Some of y'all should know this. They just went down to the Elon.
4: Oh, I should definitely know this. It's like the...
5: Dragons?
4: No, I can. They're red and gold.
0: Yep, yeah,
5: they dragons. Are. Yeah.
0: I will say this:
6: the Firebird Phoenix.
4: It's a Phoenix.
0: My cousin played at Elon, so I did know.
4: I was going to say it's definitely. Yeah, good job. We got it.
0: They rose from the ashes to the tune of 42-7 over Glenville State. Glenville State was 2 of 14 on third down, outrushed 168-51, outgained 446-125.
4: Hmm.
0: Brendan Haught in the game for Glenville State. 12 punts, 478 yards, 2 inside the 20.
4: Yikes.
5: Cole getting excited for the second team.
0: It's not excitement. By
5: he
0: way,
5: got
0: it's
5: some
0: disgust.
5: Word. There was a
0: it's
5: smile
0: actually,
5: on your
0: it
5: face.
0: It is disgust.
5: Not be excited.
0: Yeah, that I could read out that a punter had to actually kick the ball 12 times in a game. It's disgusting.
6: They should have been more aggressive. Why not go for one?
0: All right, the William Woods College.
6: They're the Warriors?
0: They're not. No. Actually, they're one of the cooler mascots out there.
6: The Mammoths.
0: No, they're the Owls.
5: West side. Oh.
0: They just went down to the Southwest Baptist.
6: We've had them before, haven't we?
4: Ah.
0: Yes.
5: Crusaders.
0: No.
4: Pioneers.
0: No.
6: Patriots.
0: Bearcats.
6: Bearcats.
5: Okay.
0: Bearcats clawed their way to a win 63-6.
6: Wow. Mm. Okay.
0: 10 kickoffs for 589 yards.
6: Okay.
0: For the Bearcats. They outrushed the Owls 326-113. No surprise that ground and pound overtook the aerial attack here. Your total yards are 504-255. Quarterback Dante Rhodes for the Owls.
6: Oh, D. Rhodes?
0: See, the correct response there would have been who, but he was. He threw
4: D.
0: the ball.
4: Rhodes
0: he
4: or
0: threw the ball.
4: Rhodes or Rose?
0: Rhodes.
6: Rhodes.
0: Like Paul.
4: Ah.
0: he threw the ball 31 times.
6: He completed 14.
0: No, 11.
6: For 31.
0: For 142 yards. Now, he did not throw a touchdown. However, he did throw 4 interceptions.
6: Lord have mercy.
4: That's not too bad.
0: Which is why they brought in Elijah Rapujo, who went 0 for 1 with an interception.
4: 0 for?
5: Wow.
0: They threw 5 picks in the game. 4 of 18 on third down, 0 for 2 on fourth down.
4: It's not good.
0: Southwest Baptist, 9 of 9 on PATs.
6: Okay.
0: So there you go.
4: There you go.
6: It's a well-rounded game right there.
0: I would say so.
4: There we go.
0: Your reverse bad box score, the

0: Lego.
1: In a reverse bad box score defense optional game, I just want to throw out a couple numbers for you. Gunnar Hensley for Augustana, 24-45 for 449 yards, 3 touchdowns. At the same time, Braylon Blunt ran 17 times for 177 yards.
2: Let's go.
1: Isaiah Tate was 18 of 29 for MWS for 420 yards and 4 touchdowns. Skylar Castle in the same game was 13 of 18 for 215 yards passing and a touchdown.
2: Wait a minute.
1: Your combined yards was 635 to 440, or 727 to 641.
2: Let's go.
1: I'm not sure anybody made a tackle in this game.
2: Guns a blazing offense. Let's go.
1: It's not what we want here.
2: It's not?
1: There were 19 combined kickoffs in the game.
2: Okay, right. Hit squad getting active. Mm.
1: Just saying.
2: Let's go.
1: That is your reverse bad box score of the day. I feel like that's a really good first night of football bad box score of the day segment.
0: I would say so, too.
1: Really good. Yeah.
0: For having, we did it. You did list off a bunch of games yesterday.
1: We've had some other random games, however, but I didn't know that we were going to get this bad this fast, and we did. We pulled it off.
2: And there were no shutouts, so offense is ahead of the defense now.
1: Well, I'd have to go back and look at first half, second half scoring to see if we had good coaches coaching last night, but we don't know the answer to that. Which brings us to our Super Sofa game of the week. Here's how this works. If you don't know, if you're new to the area from Tampa and you've just been listening, you get to choose one game to watch the entire weekend. That's it. One game. Greg, your Super Sofa game of the week will be?
0: I'm going NC State at Virginia.
1: Oh, the non-conference game?
0: The non-conference game. The Brazil Bowl relocated to Charlottesville.
2: Forgot about that.
0: Yeah.
2: About that.
0: But I'm excited about this game for a lot of different reasons. Virginia's coming off an 11-win season. They were the number one team in the ACC going into the ACC title game. They lost that game, of course, to Duke. But they were a fringe playoff team a year ago. One went away from getting it done. Unfortunately, it came up a little bit short for them. But here in comes Bo Perbula. Defense should be pretty good. They were good last year. So I'm going to be watching this group very closely. I really like NC State, though. I think NC State's going to win this game outright.
2: Ooh.
0: On the road. And I also think NC State's got a chance to be a bit of a dark horse in the ACC. So
1: wow. There we go.
0: Have some fun with it.
2: Let's go, baby.
0: That's right.
1: Damian?
2: I'm going to the nightcap. Former Auburn and Oklahoma legend Jackson Arnold stepping on the field for UNLV as they take on
1: some
2: Memphis.
1: Of the time.
2: That is
1: Don't
2: true.
1: Act like former Michigan legend Anthony Orgy's not also going to step on the field because
2: Dan,
1: he is.
2: If Dan Mullen can pull it off.
0: Alex Orgy.
1: What did I say?
0: Anthony.
2: Anthony Calandra.
0: Anthony Calandra. Oh, see? Name your UNLV favorite quarterback.
1: Those are the only ones I got.
2: Hey, if Dan Mullen can find a way to get a two-quarterback system to work in our Lord and Savior's year of 2026, let's see it happen. Tomorrow night, 9 p.m. on Fox, UNLV at Memphis for my TD's Fine Furniture Super Sofa game of the weekend.
0: One of the better games of the weekend. 45 new players for UNLV, 70-plus for Memphis.
2: Yeah.
1: Two great coaches,
0: Memphis had 25 players last year that recorded 3 or more tackles. Guess how many are back?
1: None.
0: 2.
2: Okay. Production.
1: All right, John.
3: 4:30, CBS Sports Network. Not only is it Brian Kelly's debut, I don't know if he's in the booth or on the sideline.
0: That's right.
3: He's going to have the Boogermobile. I'm not quite sure. But Jack State welcomes North Dakota State into FBS. Their first game, Saturday, 4:30, CBS Sports is my Super Sofa game of the weekend. And that's here thanks to TD's Fine Furniture. 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That's TD's Fine Furniture in Summerton.
1: I did not think this one would be on the board, so I'm going to go North Carolina TCU, 11 a.m., kicking us off on ESPN or Disney Plus. Jaden Craig at quarterback for TCU. What's that going to look like? You've got a new mix in as offensive coordinator with, obviously, the Sonny Dykes air raid that you're going to try to combine those with. North Carolina feels like a mess. Will it be a mess? Are they going to be able to piece some things together with everything happening behind the scenes? We think on this show, TCU has a chance to be a lot better than people are giving them credit for. So there's a couple out there I'm super interested in. All the ones you guys mentioned, I definitely want to watch. But I'll kick it off at 11 a.m.
0: Love it.
1: With North Carolina and TCU.
2: Let's go.
0: There's 8 games tomorrow. 5 of the 8 games are inside of 9 points in the spread. So we're going to have some games

0: come down to the wire tomorrow. So there's some things to look forward to. Whether you like the teams or not, you're going to have competitive football that should be four-quarter games. So
1: you also have Sacramento State, Eastern Michigan, 5:30 ESPN+. You have Hawaii, Stanford, 6 o'clock on the ACC Network. We mentioned New Mexico State, Florida State. Memphis, UNLV starts at 9 o'clock on Fox. Put the coffee on late.
0: Whoa. You having coffee for that one?
1: Maybe. Or just put on later in the day. My wife does that a lot. She does like a,
0: I can't do
1: that. Make a small batch of coffee late in the afternoon. She needs a little pick-me-up.
0: Evening coffee.
1: Might need that on Saturday.
0: Love it. Evening coffee. I'll be twitching.
1: Yeah, you need that.
0: Love it.
1: There you go. I wish coffee truly affected me that way. It doesn't anymore. We're back Monday. Three-man front coming at you next on Jocks.
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13: 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After spending a week watching everyone in the football world argue about Deshaun Watson and Shedeur Sanders, it's more than just a little ironic, Alanis, that Dylan Gabriel went out and had one of the best preseason performances of any quarterback in the league last night in the Browns finale. I'm still not sold on any of the QBs currently on the Cleveland roster being the long-term answer, but damned if Gabriel shouldn't have us wondering if, at the very least, he's the best of the current batch. I'm Chris Mack.
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21: 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Landrum Roberts. Pat Smith. Conrad Van Order. This is Three Man Front on Jocks.
0: It is a football Friday. Welcome in. High school football. We've got college football this weekend. My goodness gracious, we have finally made it after a long, hot summer. Well, the hot summer will continue at least for a few more weeks, but we have got a lot to get into. Good to see Conrad up. He is stationary.
22: That's our guy. He's back.
0: He's back. Not really sure what the ailment was. Very secretive of what's going on. I'm not going to disclose any HIPAA violations of what was wrong with him.
22: Well, they are with child, and so maybe it's affecting Conrad.
0: Possibly. Maybe he had morning sickness.
22: He could have. That's what it sounded like. You okay? All right.
23: I'm good.
22: He's good.
23: That was good. That was good.
0: He had to get a caulking gun. That's all I know.
23: God.
0: A filthy football Friday.
22: Filthy, yes. In the first 1 minute.
0: Yes. That's what we do here.
22: Right on brand. Man, it's great to have football back.
0: Yes.
22: Isn't it?
0: No, it's great.
22: Yeah. I think it was touch and go there with some of the stories that we had to cover.
0: Well, it's
22: in
0: continuing
22: between
0: touch
22: the
0: and go. Landrum, what are you talking about?
22: Oh,
0: we might not have an SEC season.
22: Nothing's been settled down in the boot.
0: I mean, there's going to be a possibility of Greg Sankey's going to be overthrown as the king of the SEC and just pure upheaval in the conference.
22: Well, until we see Greg Sankey and some other members of the conference office that are there, interlocked arms, not allowing LSU player to take the field, I'll say I've seen everything.
0: Yeah.
22: Because that's still out there.
0: Yes, it is. And we will dive deeper into that. Matter of fact, at 11 o'clock, Mark Pepper, he is an attorney for one of the players that filed a TRO yesterday in the state of Texas, in which they have named Greg Sankey and the SEC as a defendant. Mark Pepper will be on this program at 11 o'clock, so maybe he can educate us and tell us what's next. But they have now officially named the SEC and Greg Sankey a part of the temporary restraining order that was granted yesterday in the state of Texas. And there was an amendment to what's going on over in Louisiana. Tony Clayton, who is another attorney, he's representing the 33 players that are looking for additional eligibility. He went on the Matt Moscona radio show yesterday afternoon. This audio courtesy of Matt Moscona. Let's do cut two.
1: I like Moscone.
0: You like Moscone?
1: It's kind of a fun.
22: Moscone.
0: That was
22: Matt
0: a song, Moscone. Wasn't like a...
22: Muskogee.
0: Muskogee. That's right.
22: Oakie from Muskogee.
0: All right. So here is Tony Clayton. He is one of the attorneys for those in Louisiana. He's amended the lawsuit. Listen to what he's amended to include.
2: So it's sitting on the judge's desk. I just walked that through. Now, I don't know if you knew minutes ago, the state of Texas, the judge there just penciled in the SEC and signed a restraining order prohibiting them from the state of Texas. So we're not the only state seeking to have this done. So Texas has already done it, and we're going to put forth our issues to have ours signed.
0: All right, so what they have done is the state of Texas, Mark Pepper, who we will have on the show at 11 o'clock, his group of attorneys, they filed in Texas to include the SEC and Greg Sankey. You just heard Tony Clayton on the Matt Moscona show, in which he said that we have already put it in front of the judge. We've amended our suit to now include the SEC and Greg Sankey. So Matt Moscona asked Tony Clayton, what advice would you have for Greg Sankey moving forward?
2: I would love to see Greg Sankey there. He would be Exhibit A. I would call. He would be my first witness to call. If I'm Greg Sankey, I would stay 100 miles away from Baton Rouge at all times during these proceedings.
0: There you go. There's his warning. You need to stay away from Baton Rouge. You're going to be hauled into court and asked some very difficult questions. If you're subpoenaed, don't you have to show up? It's not like an option.
22: No, you're
0: in contempt of court.
22: Yeah. I would think so. But we had a character witness for the SEC?
0: I'm sure Lane would be a character witness for the SEC, right?
22: And just describe the defendant. And what you witness in your dealings with the defendant.
0: So back to the Texas case. This was the first one that really got everybody's attention yesterday afternoon. So a Dallas judge signed an order that prohibits the NCAA, the SEC, and its commissioner, Greg Sankey, from stopping a group of athletes, three of whom are currently listed on NFL rosters, from returning to college for one more season. The Dallas judge's order currently bars the NCAA, the SEC, and Greg Sankey from preventing the 41 plaintiffs from returning based on their prior professional status. And the order is now in place for 14 days with another hearing scheduled for September the 11th. Now, Mark Pepper, who we will have on the show at 11 o'clock, he represents Dallas Cowboys wide receiver Jordan Hudson. So it'll be very interesting. You like that name, don't you, Jordan Hudson?
1: Is that not the funniest name he could have possibly had?
22: Yeah, he pronounces it Jordan, not Jordan.
1: Oh, okay.
22: But yeah.
1: So he's the second most famous Jordan Hudson in college football now.
22: Yeah.
0: Until after tomorrow when North Carolina gets.
1: Yeah, Bill Belichick gets. Yeah.
22: Or when they shock the world and they beat TCU and the first lady of Carolina football is carried off the field.
0: Possibly. On the shoulders there in the Emerald Isle.
22: Now, that would be interesting.
0: That would be.
22: Caption this.
0: So, the Dallas folks, they get the TRO, and now they've named the SEC and Greg Sankey. And then Louisiana, which you just heard Tony Clayton told Matt Moscona, I've already amended ours. That's going to include Greg Sankey and the SEC. So Tony Petitti is yet to be sued. The Big Ten is yet to be sued.
22: Do you think Greg Sankey, middle of July, when he's making his way to Tampa to SEC Media Days, he ever dreamed that he would find himself where he is right now and facing what he's facing in at least those two states?
0: No, I think that he probably was considering all the Protect College Sports Act political business that was going on. That was probably the main focus. And then when you did hear in Destin and then once again in Tampa, the conversation, whether it was Kirby Smart, Jerry Moorhead, the president of Georgia, all those people say, hey, we need to self-govern. The SEC needs to do our own thing. Well, this is giving you an early look at what self-governance could look like, which is lawsuit after lawsuit after lawsuit. I have no idea if the Protect College Sports Act, which is dead on the floor, if that were to ever be passed, whether it would stop any of this foolishness, but I guess that's the only thing they can hold on to now.
22: At some point, the foolishness is going to turn more than just a few people away. But it's going to continue, and it's, at least in the meantime, it's interesting.
0: Meanwhile, Ross Dellinger, just a few minutes ago, he posted this story at Yahoo Sports. He says college football playoff executives are continuing the discussion on implementing participation rules that would disqualify programs rostering certain athletes, including former professional football players.
22: Hmm.
0: Now, if you listen to the folks down in Louisiana, they want to point out that this is a wide-ranging problem. This is not an LSU problem. This is an everyone deal. And so they're laughing at stories like this from Ross Dellinger because they basically say, well, you know what's going to happen. So once the college football playoff executives say, you know what, we are not going to allow teams to be a part of the college football playoff if you have former NFL players, then they are then going to be enjoined in these lawsuits. Because once the SEC passed what they did this week, all these people went from, okay, we're suing the NCAA, now we're going to go back and we're going to change our TRO to include the SEC. So if the college football playoff says, well, we're not going to let teams in, well, then they're just going to add the college football playoff to the long list of organizations in which they will sue and get a local judge to allow them to participate. But if I'm in that room and I'm voting in the college football playoff, I'm voting who I want to. And if, in my opinion, that LSU wins because they've got these players on, I'm not voting for them.
22: I wonder if we did a poll right now. I wonder how many college football fans would be up in arms if these athletes were able to come back and play, if we just let the TRO stand and we let them play. I don't think that many. I think everybody's just kind of over it.
0: Well, I think they're over it, but I disagree with you to this point, because if they were kind of, okay, whatever, just let them go, then they would have let Brandon Sorsby play.
22: Yeah, on the Sorsby deal, I think that's
0: more of a morality thing.
22: Yeah, that was one that everybody wanted to.
0: Well, everybody could get on the same page.
22: They could get on the same page. Everybody could agree on the morality, whether it was, hey, we don't want them to have a really good quarterback because we're in the Big 12 or they're on our schedule.
0: Yes.
22: So I don't know. It just magnifies more just the toxicity, and it's a broken system. But the people that are winning, they're continuing to win, and it's. The guys playing the sport,
0: very
22: which
0: much
22: is
0: so.
22: what was it intended for, but at what cost? That we're finding out.
1: Just think, when you're watching Stanford in Hawaii tomorrow night at 6 o'clock, it'll be all college players only. It'll be pure college football.
22: We're watching who?
1: Elite Stanford in Hawaii. Come on, Landrum, that's the most exciting game.
22: There's
1: on
22: nothing
1: the schedule
22: pure.
1: Tomorrow.
22: There's nothing pure. No,
1: it's gonna be great.
22: Yes. No, I said to you know what with that 2 years ago when Army had a running back that transferred. And he was really good. Not really? Seriously? Now, what it takes to get in?
1: Paul Skeens came from Air Force, right?
22: Yes, he did. And I guess he's glad he did.
1: Yeah, it worked out for him.
0: So we will talk to Mark Pepper. He just, matter of fact, just texted me moments ago. just to confirm. So we will have him on at 11 o'clock. Didn't know if he was maybe following another TRO or something. Had to maybe push the push our interview back. But no, he's just going to be on at 11 o'clock. Hopefully he can educate us on the whole process. And now why Greg Sankey is in the crosshairs of, it seems, everyone in college football. How about the FCS last night? Let's actually talk football as opposed to the TROs for a couple minutes. Three ranked FCS teams, they lose last night to unranked opponents. So is this a harbinger of things to come when you get to the FBS? West Florida knocked off number 16 Southern Illinois 34-31. Houston Christian beat number 19 Southeast Louisiana 34-28. It was Central Arkansas beating number 23 UT Martin. How about that one? 36-24, a 12-point win. So three teams ranked in the FCS top 25 lose to unranked teams last night.
22: UT Martin was a three-point favorite at home. I'm just, if you wanted to log that on your spreadsheet when you're putting together your trends for your teams and you're building your little book.
0: My book?
22: For the season. You would have that back.
0: FCS doesn't really.
22: You never know. You never know when you're jonesing for one.
0: No, I'm more of a Mac guy.
22: Little snack. Get you a little snack on a Thursday night in November when Maxson's not going on.
0: No.
22: Were you able to watch any of those games?
0: I did not. I was locked in on your Atlanta. I had like three screens going last night. Had your Braves on. That was a great game. Just fantastic baseball game. For all those people out there, oh, 1-0 games. That was boring. No, that was like an outstanding baseball game last night. Bottom line, if you're a baseball fan, no matter what team you're a fan of, that is like, man, that took me back. That is pure baseball.
22: And how many times has it happened if somebody first pitch home run and no more runs after that point?
0: Just amazing. Just a great game between two teams that potentially that could be a preview of the National League Championship Series, but it was just a great game. So I had that on. I had the Thompson Clay Chalkville high school football game on, and then I had Opelika Hoover on another screen. So I had some high school games on and I had the baseball game on. So that was my three games. So no, I did not get to try to find any FCS games last night.
22: Yep. Tomorrow it starts. It's a lot of couch time, which is great.
0: Yep.
22: Now welcome it. 205-834-9450. It is a Friday. If you want to chime in on this game day, some of you already doing so, you can do that on the Jocks text line. Of course, we're going to talk to the coach, Wim Sanderson, Mark Pepper, there at the top of the hour. Mike Rodak catching us up. Anything we need to know about Alabama heading into the weekend and then heading into game week. Barrett Salee talking Braves at noon and Kyle Parmley with our prep preview at 1:00.
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0: All right, coming up next on Three Man Front, we will get to your phone calls, also your text messages at 205-834-9450. At the bottom of the hour, brought to you by Craneworks, we'll talk to Wimp Sanderson. He's got his first blue plate of the year. A very busy Friday here on
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1: 205-834-9450, that is the phone number. Let's get things started on this freaky football Friday with Don Don.
2: Hey, good morning, everybody. How are you guys?
0: Hey, Don Don. Great. How are you?
1: Hey, Don Don.
2: I'm great, man. I had so much fun at Thompson last night, and I got to thank the coaching staff out there. You talk about Pat. It was 30 minutes before the game, and they welcomed us. You would think they would tell you to get the heck out of there. They're busy and everything, but they are just so welcoming out there. And I know what you both of you guys have been out there before. Have you ever been inside their indoor facility?
1: I have not been granted the permission to be inside their indoor facility.
2: Well, I'm sure Trustful and Spain Park got the same thing, but man,
1: we do not have an indoor facility. We have an outdoor pavilion like UAB.
0: Well, I actually know the guy who did the acoustics in there, so yes, I saw it during the process of being built.
2: But I got to tell you guys, I mean, 3 years ago, I said Seaborn. I didn't think Seaborn would be good enough for Alabama, but I have changed my mind. That kid had some passes last night where he's on the daggum roll, and he hit the guy 60 yards of stride and had one called back, I think. Did he throw for three touchdowns or four?
0: I don't have the box score. No, I said it last week. That's what I told Conrad. I said you ought to be excited as an Alabama fan with that commit, because seeing Seaborn against a Central of Phoenix City team who's got legit dudes, no, he looks the part.
2: Well, I'm meeting Kelly Kitchens out there next week. You know, his son plays for Vest State, and that's going to be a hell of a game. But Landrum, did you call one of those two games on TV last night?
0: I did not. Nope, I was not.
2: Okay. But I sat down on the bench and talked to one of your cameramans. Me and him had a good conversation about, you know,
1: what kind of dirt did you get?
2: No, none. I told him how good of a guy Landrum was.
0: Yeah, I'm so tough to work with. I'm a real diva.
2: I was bragging on you, my brother.
0: Oh, thank you, Don. I appreciate it.
2: But are we ready for some real tackle football? I don't have to listen no more of this crap. I'm ready for football tomorrow.
0: Yeah, we're ready for it. Yep. Ready to talk about tackle football.
2: That's right. All right, guys, y'all have a great weekend. Enjoy all the football, and we'll talk to y'all next week.
1: Thanks, Don. Thanks, Don. Have a good weekend.
0: You broke it down. Is that going to be a part of the newsletter, you think?
1: What, the high school? Is he going to have a special section of high school, like Don Don's high school rankings?
0: Auburn's plan to kidnap Trent Seaborn.
1: Oh.
0: Thought maybe we would get that feature.
1: See, that might be why he's going to all these Thompson games.
0: Uh-huh.
1: He's trying to poison the well water for people like Conrad. He's trying to get him to Auburn.
0: Trent, no matter what he offers you, don't talk to the man on the sideline. Didn't he say he was down there?
1: He was sitting on the bench.
0: Yeah, sitting on the bench. So many follow-up questions there.
1: Yeah.
0: 205-834-9450. Text line is open.
3: Don accidentally, I guess, butt dialed us on the way back, and I could hear him greeting the wonderful clients there.
0: Yeah. Someone reminding us that Plainview and Boaz, you got the Pruitt, the game, father versus son. That's where they went. Good matchup.
1: Yeah.
0: A lot of you weighing in on what's going on in Baton Rouge. What could potentially that mean for LSU, for the SEC, for Greg Sankey?
1: Hopefully we'll find out a little bit more from one of the attorneys involved in the Texas TRO that was granted yesterday that named Greg Sankey and the Southeastern Conference as defendants. He's going to join the show at 11 o'clock.
0: But coming up next, it's our first Blue Plate special of the college football season.
1: I hope he's done some studying. He told us last week he was going to.
0: He told him we need him to come out hot.
1: Yeah. I mean, we didn't need him to like, okay, well, let's get this going in week four. Like, he needs to get it going now.
0: The coach, Wimp Sanderson, with his bona fide best Blue Plate special college football pick he's ever had.
1: Of the millennium.
0: Of the millennium.
1: Yes.
0: He's going to do it next, right here for us, on Three Man Front. 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

0: among the stars. It is 10:27 on this Football Friday. 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
2: Lift it, load it, grade it, grind it, move it, haul it, rig it, dig it. Craneworks, Craneworks, yeah! The big dog's got it.
3: Wimp Sanderson on Three Man Front is brought to you by Craneworks. Lift it, buy it, rent it. The big dog's got it. And now, Wimp Sanderson.

0: And the coach, Wim Sanderson, joins us now. Hey, Coach, how are you?
1: I'm doing good. I think one of the things that we don't realize that the judges that make these decisions that a guy is not going to be allowed to come back and play in the SEC and Big Ten and so forth are made by judges who really don't understand college football. I don't know if I'm right or wrong, but I feel that way. I don't think they really know exactly, you know, what's right and what's wrong. And what happens when you get this second thing that we talked about yesterday or last time, now they've kind of flipped it again. We flip it every week. It's what's going to happen. It's just, I think, keeps everybody not sure what is going to happen. I think all the conferences are about the same way. They could feel like they could do what they need to do. And what happens to you is when this judges do this and you want to come back, what does the agent do? The first thing the agent does is get a lawyer. And the first thing you have, again, is as commissioner said, you start having lawsuits. And so I think that I want both of you to comment to our listeners about that, because I think that's the misunderstanding. Let me just say this to you. I'm not, as I let y'all talk, I ask you to talk. I have said to you all along, y'all have somewhat disagreed, and it's just that's what good radio is all about, that the Sports Act will pass. Generally speaking, y'all have felt that it would not. I think this gives it a better chance to pass. You guys are good and do a great job on the show. Give your opinion on what I've just said.
2: Well, you are right, Coach, in regards to what happens when people don't get their way nowadays. And first thing to do, a player's going to do is going to go get an attorney. And, of course, the attorney with billable hours, he is going to make some money. And he's going to say, well, you know what? Let's get this in front of a friendly judge. And that's what you're seeing. The thing that perplexes me the most, Coach, and I'd love to get your thoughts on this as well, is what happens now that the SEC is entangled and named in all these lawsuits, because it's almost to the point now that the commissioner can't be a commissioner and the league itself cannot operate underneath the rules and the bylaws that all the schools agreed upon. I just don't see how this is going to end friendly for anybody.
1: No, I agree. And you got all the big conferences, Pac-12 and the ACC and Big Ten, all under the same idea of not being allowed for a guy to come back. And it's a pretty big stink there. And I don't know the answer to it. But if you keep on every week changing, having a judge change the rule back a different way, you're confused as to what you should do. And I've said this on the show, anytime you were able to go back, if you go back to your school has to have a right number, because if your number's over 15 in basketball, you couldn't go back. We just got a lot of controversy about that, and I think the judges have caused some of that. And I really feel like it's Stanky. I think Stanky and them have really felt like that if we don't get some kind of acts passed or something, but it's got to be the right kind of acts. It can't be acts where we open up lawsuits by each state because each state is different from the other. I don't know if that makes any sense.
0: No, it makes total sense, Coach. No, I agree with you. You've got to have something, hopefully something in that bill that just reduces the amount and the potential for the lawsuits that we're getting now. Yeah. It's already transactional, and some of these guys are making astronomical figures for it's just what the market is. We can look at it and say that doesn't equate. But now it's becoming transactional where we're waiting on a judge in a county somewhere to say whether this guy's going to be able to play tomorrow, next week, next year, whatever.
1: Does that judge really know college football? Probably not.
0: No.
1: Because as soon as he makes a judgment on that, he's got five other judgments to make on something else.
0: That's right. Yep.
1: he's not a judge just for football.
0: But I do think the judges are smart enough to get out of the rain and get their head from out under a rock to know the importance of the players that are standing before them or the player in question.
1: Yeah. Had anything?
2: I am just waiting. This next week is going to be big, Coach, because a lot's going to be decided, because if these guys in Louisiana, which most people believe that they're going to be allowed to be on the roster, LSU's going to roster them because they're going to say that the SEC cannot supersede Louisiana state law. And by that being done, what does the SEC do or what can the SEC do? And then from that point moving forward, it doesn't matter what policy that the SEC office in downtown Birmingham comes up with, whether it's basketball, volleyball, soccer, it doesn't matter.
0: Let's go back to the courthouse and say, somebody supersede the law.
2: Absolutely. And then you don't even have a conference. What's the point in having one?
1: Yeah, and you're sitting with a particular school that's got a lot of money.
2: Correct.
1: From the chicken deal, from the chicken deals and the individual boosters. I mean, they got piles of it. Louisiana's a different state. I've recruited two or three players out of there, Hollywood Robinson and David Benoit and people like that. It's a different deal.
0: I bet you ate good though when you went down there to recruit.
1: Well, I ate whatever the mother fixed and told her it was good.
0: Of course you did. Best I ever had. Sign right here.
2: Hey, Coach, this is one aspect to all of this that people forget because I know that Lane Kiffin is getting all the PR here, but don't forget that Will Wade was in the courthouse hugging R.J. Lewis after R.J. Lewis got his TRO at the beginning of the week.
1: Yeah, Will Wade's kind of a different cat. That's a different deal. I can't get into that.
2: Now, see, I was setting him up. I wanted Coach to slam him. Yeah. I was trying to get Coach to do that.
0: Come
2: but he didn't
0: on,
2: take the
0: Coach. Yeah, you were so close.
1: I ain't going to slander him because I got to be sweet. But but anyway, it is what it is. I know you guys won't get me off here.
2: What are you talking about?
0: You were just talking about Will Wade. Go.
2: Yeah, we're trying to get you wound up, and now you're ready to leave.
1: No, I'm no hurry. Hurry at all. Let me go over these games because the Blue Plate Special is important to me.
2: Well, it's important to us.
1: I think this is the people who want to listen to this rather than me beat my gums about judges because I don't want anything about it to start with. The North Carolina TCU game is interesting to me. I didn't take it, but the guy at TCU can coach.
2: Mm-hmm.
1: And North Carolina, when you lose your defensive coordinator, the coach's son, who's been with them and knows what to do and has been a pretty good defense coordinator, you're in trouble. And so looking at all those factors, I couldn't buy into that. I wanted to, and another guy on my show went with North Carolina. I'm not sure. I think TCU will be well prepared. Will have watched a lot of film, know what they're going to do. The only other good factor for North Carolina is the offensive coordinator, of course, is a good one from Arkansas. He's very good. And so based on those two things, I left it alone. I went to Hawaii and Stanford.
2: Okay.
1: I left it alone. And I started to take it. And the reason I started to take it, my son made fun of me, is that he didn't even know it till today. Hawaii had a bad storm.
2: Yes.
1: They didn't, I mean, a big time bad storm. A storm where you can't practice. You can't get yourself ready except in the classroom. And getting ready in the classroom is not like getting it ready on the field. The other factor, too, I had in that, it was a three-and-a-half, four-point game. Stanford does not have any home field advantage. I'm just saying this to all of our listeners who are interested in why I did this. Not that I know anything. Stanford just doesn't. It's not a home field. It's not a home court for Stanford. So it was a three-and-a-half, four-point game, and I wasn't sure. So if I'm not sure, I leave it alone. For example, next week, Arkansas Pine Bluffs gets 54.5 points against Missouri. I'm not going to mess with that either. Next
2: 54.5?
1: Wow. 54.5 points. And you say this, Missouri is a darn good defensive team.
0: 54.5 and the total is 60.
2: Yeah.
1: Yeah. Missouri could go in the dressing room and Arkansas Pine Bluff would score. They could go in the dressing room and get some water. I'm not so sure you're going to like this one. This is the one that I selected.
2: Well, hold on a minute. Let me guess. Memphis UNLV.
1: Yep, I did.
0: It's a bowl game.
1: The reason for that is when you look at Dan Mullen, he was at State. He did a good job there. the story got off on him, and you know, if you read everybody's headlines, all headlines are trying to get you to read the story. Dan Mullen did not like to recruit. He was not a good recruiter, or did not like to recruit. Recruiting wasn't one of his forte. He just didn't want to do that. Well, the players basically were all, he got a few, but they were mostly all already there. So many of the Memphis kids went to Arkansas. They're 88 and out the gate and gone. So it's a brand, and I thought, a brand new team. And I don't know that UNLV will have a home field advantage or not. Probably got everybody in a casino watching it.
0: That's right.
1: Rather than on the field. They won't, you know, in a big stadium to start with. So that's the one I picked. I picked UNLV. It's either 4.5. You guys can decide 4 or 4.5 if you were to bet it today. So
2: yeah, let's do 4.5. That way you get the hook. So it's one way or another.
1: Okay. Well, so I took UNLV. I took Dan Mullen. I think he's a good coach. I think he's knows what he's doing. I think Arkansas is coming in. I mean, Memphis is coming in with a new coach. A lot of players gone. So you got to have some rhyme or reason to bet the way you bet. I don't even bet on them, but that's the one I picked. You guys may want me to hang up and say what you want to say, but any thoughts on that at all?
0: No, you don't
1: like it at all.
0: I was going to stay away from it. I think Charles Huff's a good coach, and playing a team like UNLV trying to decide who their quarterback's going to be. But then I look at, you know, I was tempted to take Memphis plus the points. I'm going to stay away. If I was going to pick one though, I would take the home team. I'd take UNLV.
1: Yeah. Well, you know, when I go to basketball, that's what I do. But this is not basketball. Basketball is quite different. The home team, you know, usually has the officials on their side. So anything else, Pat, you think of that I need to talk about?
0: What's he missed? Has he missed anything, Pat?
2: No, I mean, he's nailed all the high points here. But I am interested in just an early feel, just a gut feeling for you, Coach, just overall. Do you think that Alabama-Auburn fans will be happy after the Iron Bowl in regards to looking back to the 12 games that they would have concluded for this season? Will Alabama-Auburn fans be happy with the season that they're about to endure?
1: Well, I think they should be, but I don't think they will be. They never are because the other team had a first down one game.
2: Is it because the expectations are too high for Kalen DeBoer? Because I think Auburn fans – they want to go to a bowl game. I think they understand this is a stepping stone type of year, but Alabama fans, as you know, better than anybody, that they expect to go 11-1 and be in the CFP.
1: I'll be glad to answer this. I answered it somewhat yesterday. I think 9-3 would put them in the playoff for Alabama. I think it's according to how good Russell is, and Russell, I think, is very, very good. And I think the Mac kid behind him is very, very good as well. And they've got two quarterbacks that can play. And also, I think the surrounding people, the offensive line is better. I think the defense is going to be good. I like the defensive coordinator a lot. And I feel like that, you know, they got a great shot to be about where they are. Is that going to please everybody? No. You have to remember, Alabama was 8th last year, and everybody was mad. And Auburn, I think Goldish has done a really good job. I think the one thing he has done is that he's gotten away from things off the field, problems they had last year. They've got a quarterback that they believe in, who he has coached. The offensive coordinator is with him. As Coach Saban has said, it's not the quarterback, it's the people that surround the quarterback. And they brought 20 other players besides the quarterback. So in playing against Baylor, and you're going to say, well, you know, why did they play in Atlanta? The word is money. If you can get money and you can get 60,000 people in the stands, that's enough. Baylor will have the families of the players that play on the Baylor team. That's it.
2: That's it, yeah.
1: And so I think the home field advantage is there. It's not Jordan Hare. I got all that. But I think it's also a home field advantage. So to answer your question there, I feel like that Alabama and Auburn will have good years, but whatever happens, if they lose one they're not supposed to, basically speaking, the fans won't think it's very good. So that's my thoughts.
0: Did you want to add anything on your Cleveland Guardians?
1: Hey, we're good. You don't even brag on us. We talk about the Braves won 3 in a row.
0: Yeah. Well, yeah, over the Dodgers, 4 in a row total.
1: You don't realize how good we were in 1954, we were really good.
0: Y'all have not been good since Willie Mays Hayes left.
1: 1954, we were good. We won 100-and-something games. We were great in 54. And Willie Mays, we lost 4 in a row. Willie Mays caught that over-the-shoulder play out at center field. And I saw Larry Doby, the first minority, who ever played, I saw him play his first game at Cleveland. Is that industry or not?
0: Yeah, that's a big deal.
2: Absolutely.
1: And when I was doing my radio show with Sonny, of course, Sonny wouldn't know Larry Doby from Joe Louis. But I had Larry Doby on my show, and he's passed away now. And, we had Garcia, Wynn, Lemon, Bob Feller. Now, we don't go get me started on that. People don't want to hear
0: Well,
1: that,
0: did I tell you the new tradition that I started? And my wife, she looked at me crazy. The last time, now when we travel to a Braves game, I'll put a comb in my back pocket and I'll staple $10 to my underwear.
1: Well, that's good.
0: Yeah, that's my new tradition.
1: That's what I did. I had a red comb in my front pocket, and I had $10 pinned to my underwear, and so they could put the traveler's aid could put me in a movie for 3 hours before I got on the Hummingbird to go to Cleveland to see my Cleveland Indians. The other thing I will mention to you, I'm in Japan, and I'm with our team, and we're with Kentucky's meeting us. Mm-hmm. Right in the middle of where I was and where Kentucky was Dolly Parton.
2: Really?
1: So, yeah, I have a picture of it if you come by the house. And I walked up to her and shook hands with her.
2: Wait, why'd you shake hands with her? Why didn't you hug her?
1: I don't know.
2: Why didn't you hug her?
1: Somebody said, well... I didn't look down to her. I didn't look down to her socks, but I shook hands with her and spoke to her, and she spoke to me. So that's my Dolly Parton story. So
0: I got to
1: see Dolly Parton, and then I got to see Elvis at midnight and Frank Sinatra. Elvis at 6, Frank Sinatra at midnight. So
0: She said a girl asked her one time why her feet were so small, and she said they get too much shade, and she pointed up at her chest.
1: I'm gonna pass that one. But anyway, Craneworks brings me to you all every week, and I appreciate you guys having me on. I think we talk about some stuff that's kind of interesting on some days. Some days we don't, but for a long, long time, Craneworks has tore it down and built it up. Rental Works will do the same for you. If you want to rent something from Crane Works, you can rent it. They'll bring an operator with it. You can work and be taught by the operators how that piece of material works. And they even have waste works. They don't mention that much. If you got a big dumpster full of stuff, they'll come by and get all that for you. So Crane Works and Rental Works and Waste Works are great outfits. David and them do a great job. Appreciate you guys having me on.
2: Yeah, Coach, I'm proud of you because we gave you like 3 or 4 baits and you did not take any of it. So, man, we've really come a long way on this show.
0: Yeah,
1: that's right. Well, I ain't the best, but you ain't going to find anybody better much.
0: You're our best. Thank you, Coach.
2: Thank you, Coach.
1: Thank y'all.
2: Have a good weekend.
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2: We tried.
0: Yeah.
2: Tried multiple times.
0: Yeah, plenty of opportunities.
2: Man, he was sharp as a tack. He would not play our game today.
0: Was I the only one that just for a moment there at the end thought that he was in Japan?
2: Yeah, when he said, hey, I'm in Japan.
3: No, I did too.
0: I was
2: like, wow.
0: He said, hey, one more thing. I'm in Japan.
2: Yeah, the time difference. I was like, wow, man.
3: Phone connection was great. Yeah, I was like, wow.
0: Yeah. I had so many questions.
2: Yeah, no doubt. Top of the hour, we will have one of the attorneys that filed a TRO in Dallas, Texas yesterday for his client, who is an NFL player for the Dallas Cowboys. We will get to the very bottom. That's coming up at 11 o'clock. Also next hour, Mike Rodak, Bama 247, Barrett Salee, Braves Radio Network, Kyle Parmalee, Starnes Media. A very busy.
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0: Coming up in about 5 minutes from now, Mark Pepper, an attorney from Charleston, South Carolina. He is part of the law firm Pepper Law Firm. One of his clients, who plays for the Dallas Cowboys by the name of Jordan Hudson, he was involved with the Texas group of lawyers that has filed a TRO that has now included the Southeastern Conference and Greg Sankey. What does that exactly mean in layman's terms? That means that anything that the SEC has passed in regards to eligibility of professional athletes coming back to play in the conference, the judge in Texas is saying the 41 defendants in that case, or excuse me, the plaintiffs, that those would be allowed to play and the SEC could not govern.
1: Yeah, Daryl reminds us in the text line, billable hours. Take advantage of all of this, for sure. Somebody asking, why aren't other conferences and commissioners named in these suits?
0: It's a great question. I'm yet to see anything towards Tony Petitti.
1: Going back to subpoenaing, somebody is coming. You cannot subpoena people across state lines in state court. Federal.
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7: 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Look out. Here come the Braves. A sweep of the Dodgers, punctuated by an 11-strikeout complete game shutout by Chris Sale. Suddenly, Atlanta's pulled within a game of L.A. for the second seed in the NL and a bye to the division series. Tyler Mahle, Martin Perez, and Bryce Elder looking like they can put up a fight against the Dodgers or Brewers, while Sale storming down the stretch trying to will the Braves to their first World Series since 2021. I'm Chris Mann.

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5: 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College football kicks off tomorrow. Landrum Roberts, Pat Smith, Conrad Van Order. This is Three Man Front on Jocks.
7: O'clock, three-man front on this Football Friday. Lance from Conrad and Pat hanging out. 205-834-9450. 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
8: All right, so it has been a very interesting week, to say the very least, in intercollegiate athletics. Obviously, here in Birmingham, the athletic directors, the presidents and chancellors met. It's been a very active week. Yesterday, in Dallas, Texas, a judge signed an order Thursday that prohibits the NCAA, the SEC, and its commissioner, Greg Sankey, from stopping a group of athletes, three of whom are currently listed on NFL rosters, from returning to college sports for one more season of play. One of those players is represented by our next guest. Mark Pepper joins us from the Pepper Law Firm. He represents multiple professional clients and athletes, and he has worked with the Texas Trial Group that is involved in multiple cases across different states. And Mark Pepper joins us now on Three Man Front. Mark, I hope you're well on this Friday.
9: Pat, thank you, buddy. Landrum, always a pleasure, and really enjoy listening. First-time caller, long-time listener, as they say. Glad to be with you.
8: Well, thank you so much. I want to start here, if we could, Mark. For the neophytes out there, we've tried to learn as much as possible in the legal realm over the course of the last 6 to 8 months, because so much has happened in sports. But what exactly did the judge order the NCAA, the SEC, and Greg Sankey not to do in Dallas yesterday?
9: Yeah, so a little background, I think, context for our listeners here. Obviously, our focus has been on the NCAA and these bylaws that they, you know, sua sponte changed in the middle of June and decided not to grandfather in all the athletes that would have benefited from a fifth year, which with a stroke of a pen they could have done and avoided all this. But obviously, that's what got us to this point. Once we started getting traction and the judges across the country, I think we're 8-0 now in 8 different states. Once they started agreeing with us that, yeah, you just can't do that, right? That's unfair. It's a breach of contract. It's not allowed under the laws of this particular state. Well, then we realized, okay, so you guys are good to go. Except here come the big bad wolf, the big four, maybe five, depending on where you are in the country, that have said, well, we don't have to follow that order. We can do whatever we want. We are the SEC. We are the ACC. We are the Big Ten. We don't have to follow a judge's order, which sounds as shocking as it is, and I hope the listeners understand that. But let me tell you why. We don't have collective bargaining, despite being a professional sport, football, basketball, et cetera, which it is now. We don't have collective bargaining. If we had it, well then, yeah, they could make their own rules. But they can't simply make their own rules because they claim they can. They can't simply say, well, we're going to punish, what, a dozen players, maybe 18 players that this would apply to. So we said, okay, if you don't think you have to follow this order because you're mistaken that you don't see your name in the caption, how about we go add you to the caption? And so we added them as a defendant yesterday in Texas, this morning in Louisiana, which if it's not been signed already, I expect that order to be signed this afternoon. And it will enjoin them specifically from enforcing, implementing, and otherwise, any rules that violate these court orders. That's a long-winded way of saying they kind of asked for what they received.
7: Mark, my question would be moving forward for these conferences and commissioners, and we've all known that these conference rules have been in place, whether it be the SEC, just relative to your conference. But moving forward, the enforcement of these things and looking at the precedent that these TROs from these judges in the different states are putting out there, how will these conferences operate, enforce things in the future? And I'm asking that because who's to say that a player or whoever doesn't get their way and they say, all right, well, I'm going to call Mark or I'm going to call whoever.
9: Yep. Now, I understand that position. But let me make it clear. None of our clients, Ryan and I represent over 200 of these athletes across the country. None of them have a problem with the ability of whatever conference they're playing in to make their own rules. Okay. The issue is you can't make them up as you go to simply penalize individuals that have received the benefit of a court order. Okay. So while I understand that some people, rightfully so, think this is a slippery slope, that's not what this is about. This is a unique instance where once, and candidly, had they just been grandfathered in under the 5 for 5, none of this would occur. Okay. Once we get through this, we don't have any problem with the commissioners of these conferences making their rules. The SEC has a intra-conference transfer rule, okay? No problem. That's been fine, okay? But those types of rules, not to mention the ones that are punitive in nature, like they try to pass this week, that are in direct response to an underlying court case, that violates not only the law, but just your conscience, just a practical matter. So this is going to be a limited issue here. This is not going to be one of these things where a player comes along 6 months from now and says, well, I don't like this ruling. I'm going to go to court. No. This is all to do with the class of 22 5 for 5 eligibility issues and the spinoff that has come from these conferences acting in bad faith this week.
7: Mark, what was the official statement from the NCAA when asked why they did not grandfather in this group of athletes? I would love to know that.
9: Yeah, I would too. It depends on who you follow on Twitter and what you believe on social and those types of things. Candidly, they've never come out and addressed it. I will tell you that according to our research and listening to arguments on a daily basis by the NCAA lawyers, it is very clear to me that the only reason they did not do it, which was purposeful, by the way, was to almost create this havoc across the country in order to give them leverage in Congress. They put all their eggs in the Congress basket. They were all in on the Save Sports Act BS that is never going to make it through, didn't make it through, won't ever make it through. And they got caught with their pants down. I cannot tell you the amount of times where I walk out of a courtroom from June on where opposing counsel, who are great lawyers, very, very talented, would say, you know, no big deal. That's just one more that we can use to show why we need congressional interference, right? Which they call it something different. I call it interference. that has been their MO. Well, when that didn't get through, then they turned around and went, ruh-roh. Well, now what do we do? Well, we're not going to sit here and let you guys figure it out. We're going to go make these kids eligible because they deserve to be eligible. Everybody else in the country that is still in college, the guys they played with last year, they were a year behind them. They got not only this year, but an extra year. I mean, they purposely singled these guys out solely to use them as a pawn in their lobbying Congress, which just blows my mind.
8: Mark Pepper joins us here on Three Man Front. I do have to ask you this. Could the SEC refuse to recognize the player on a conference roster, even though a federal or state court says he's eligible? Right. What can the SEC do?
9: Yeah, so that is a question for the SEC. But I would tell you that if I was advising the SEC, here's what I would tell them. Pick up the phone. Greg Sankey, pick up the phone. You have my number. You have Ryan Dalton's number. If you don't want to call us, have your general counsel call us. There is a path to victory here for everybody. Now, it's going to involve our kids playing this year, right? But there is a way to work this out. Because if you don't, well, then you're going to have to answer that question for yourself, and we're not going to help you. It's one thing to tell your member institutions that these are going to be the rules. You know, all the presidents came and said, well, Greg, if you want to deal with this mess, here's our 16-0 vote. You go deal with it, right? It's one thing to have to call them and say, you know, look, these are our rules and you better abide by them. But when a president or the general counsel or a governor, the athletic director pushes back on Sankey and says, I'm reading this court order and it says you can't enforce these rules. Is Greg Sankey really going to tell them, well, mess around and find out if you want. Is that really how you want to treat your member institutions and force them into a decision, arguably the day of the game? Do we want to play these players that we have a court order that says can play in an attempt to win this game tonight? Or do we want to cave to our commissioner because the penalties that they are threatening us with will damage us beyond control? I mean, how can you as the commissioner put your head coaches, your presidents, your members in that position? There's got to be a path forward here. There is one, but it starts with an open dialogue between Ryan and myself and the general counsel for these conferences. It's got to happen.
8: All right, Mark, final question, because I know you're very limited on your time because you're a very, very busy individual. I just want to ask you, can you kind of walk us through the timeline in the state of Louisiana? If you have that handy in regards to what to anticipate next week, because I know you got a potential of a Monday hearing and then maybe a Thursday hearing. What is the timeline for next week?
9: Yeah, so I will be able to tell you that in 15 minutes. As soon as I hang out with you guys, we have a status conference with the judge.
8: Okay.
9: And by the way, we've invited the SEC's general counsel to join us on there as well, and I hope they show up because – we'll find out, I guess, here in a little bit whether that order got signed that would read the same exact way as the Texas order got read yesterday. So my guess is that all parties are going to say, look, Judge, first of all, Ryan and I are scheduled to appear in South Carolina for a hearing Monday morning that was set prior to this case. We also have a Kentucky appearance that afternoon. We've got a conflict. Let's move to Thursday. Everybody's available Thursday. Okay. I think the SEC will say, you know, Judge, we just got brought into this case this morning. So yeah, we'd like till Thursday. So my guess is that this case will be moved to Thursday. But we're going to find out on Thursday whether these guys are going to play under an injunction or not. They are enjoined. They're allowed to play under the current temporary restraining order for now, right? But on Thursday, that's either going to be, you know, removed, or it's going to be followed up on with an injunction, which would make them eligible for the rest of the year, subject to these rules and subject to Mr. Sankey's ability to try to resolve this case or allow his member institutions to do what a court is ordering them to do, which is let these guys play.
8: That is Mark Pepper.
9: In the next 20 minutes or so, we'll know.
8: All right. Well, listen, Mark, thank you so much for helping us kind of sort through what is legitimate and what is not, as we hear so many things. So that's why I wanted to get you on, so that you could help explain to our audience, obviously just a few miles away from the SEC headquarters. So
7: we're sponges. We would love to have you back on.
8: Absolutely. Hopefully you'll come back on.
9: I'd love to do it, fellas. I'd love to do it. I appreciate you. I'm a big fan of your show. Keep up the great work, okay?
8: All right. Thank you, Mark. Take care. Have a good weekend. That is Mark Pepper joining us here on Three Man Front. Wow. A lot to digest there. When we come back on Three Man Front, we'll kind of break it down what Mark Pepper had to say. For me, the headline is there is a pathway for all parties to walk away with the win. Who's going to blink first? I guess that's the question. More Three Man Front here on Jock.
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24: 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Give or take. That's about all the time we get. Some days we spend chasing the next thing, some sitting in traffic, some going through the same routines, and then, if we're lucky, really lucky, we find a few moments that make us slow down, smile, and enjoy the ride. This fall, spend a little time where college football is more than scores and headlines, where the conversation is entertaining, the information matters, and there's always room for a laugh. Because on Three Man Front, College football is still fun, still informative, and always worth your time. 28,000 days. 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
1: Birmingham Law is calling our name.
0: Man, we got to get to that night class. Mark Peppers, who just joined the show, if you missed it, man, what an incredible interview. You can always download the Three Man Front podcast. You can listen to it in its entirety. He laid out the time frame for next week. He is one of the attorneys that will be in Louisiana dealing with the SEC, dealing with the NCAA. There is a conflict on Monday. Originally, it was supposed to be on Monday, but there is a conflict with some other cases and clients, so they will make their ways down to Baton Rouge. Probably next Thursday will be the day, and so the SEC will have their day in court, so to speak, to be able to go and defend the bylaws that they set forth.
1: The way that he laid it out, he has some very compelling points to me. It made a lot of sense. And I had never argued that I thought that these guys shouldn't be able to come back. That's why I asked the question about why they arrived at this decision, and it was his opinion, and he gave us his opinion, and it does make sense, because that would just further highlight the need for change and to have change at a federal level, whether that bill would have covered those things or not. I want the lawsuits to go away.
0: So the Dallas judge signed yesterday an order that prohibits the NCAA, the SEC, and Commissioner Greg Sankey from stopping a group of athletes, including Mark Peppers' client, Jordan Hudson, who is a wide receiver for the Dallas Cowboys. There's a couple other players that's currently on NFL rosters, probably will be cut this weekend, two from the Kansas City Chiefs that are looking to potentially come back and play in college football. Tony Clayton, who represents 33 athletes attempting to gain another year of eligibility down in the state of Louisiana. They have amended their lawsuits that Mark Peppers was just talking about, because Peppers is a part of that law group as well, in which they have named the SEC and Greg Sankey as defendants rather than leaving the case solely against the NCAA. Now, the amended complaint is now with Judge William Jordan. And you just heard our last guest say that he's going to be on a conference call in 10 minutes from now with the court that is run by Judge William Jordan. And they will effectively try to say that the SEC and the laws, the bylaws that they passed earlier this week in Birmingham, are null and void. And you cannot supersede a state law. And that's their back.
1: Well, the biggest takeaway I had was Commissioner Sankey, pick up the phone, call me. There's a way that we can all make this work. But every way that he described, if I remember from the conversation, involves his client playing football in the SEC this season.
0: Correct. I mean, listen, there are so many people around the country that are very passionate about one way or another. And as we've discussed on this program, this is not solely an LSU situation. You have athletes currently at the University of Texas, a lineman. He was in rookie camp in the spring, and now he's back in Austin. And he's on the roster. You have situations where Arkansas, they've got a defensive back that was in the Denver Broncos training camp. He's on campus on their roster. Obviously, the University of Missouri, they have been heavily recruiting a former NFL player that was in camp just a couple weeks ago. We know Mark Mitchell, a former basketball player at Mizzou, that has committed to play for Mark Pope and the University of Kentucky. Well, Kentucky obviously has a problem with what's going on. All these schools voted for the ramifications that was listed out by the SEC earlier this week. But the issue now is, because of all these TROs and the new language in these TROs, it is going to be very problematic for the SEC to try to enforce its own rules.
1: Yeah, a lot of your text coming in, a lot of your reaction, 205-834-9450. Bartman says, I must be missing something. The SEC has a bylaw that prohibits interconference transfers, so these players would only, all caps, be able to return to the previous school, correct? Well, but the argument is they've gone to the NFL, so they had to stop in between.
0: Yeah, I think semantically, I think that's what they will say, is that, okay, Daquan Wright, okay, he was an Ole Miss Rebel, but he left school and he was a Cleveland Brown.
1: Because he was forced to leave school.
0: Because he did not have another year of eligibility via the NCAA, did not give him the blanket waiver. So him coming back to college, that does not qualify as a intra-conference transfer.
1: Yeah, my client had a good idea that he was probably not NFL ready, but he had no more options, so he was going to give it a go. And then this opportunity presented itself, Your Honor. Somebody writing in and saying it sounds like blackmail to me. Lots of saber rattling. Hold firm, SEC. CC. Thanks, CC. It was interesting to hear from your guest, talking about Mark Pepper, the attorney who just joined us, about collective bargaining. All parties joining collective binding agreement. Almost all this nonsense goes away immediately. It all comes back to making them employees. We all know this is LSU's fault, but it clearly all ties back to them not retiring Jaden Daniels' number 5 jersey.
0: It's been a very active last few months down in Baton Rouge. And we mentioned earlier that college football playoff, Ross Dantlinger is reporting that the college football playoff is considering penalties or not allowing teams that have former professional players on the roster to participate in the CFP. Well, you know what's going to happen there. Yesterday, it was the SEC being enjoined in the NCAA lawsuit. Next, it will be the college football playoff.
1: Jimmy says, can y'all give me a summary of what Auburn, Alabama coaches said this week? Feeding a newborn is apparently time-consuming.
0: Yeah, that is time-consuming.
1: Good job, Jimmy.
0: Well, one thing is for sure, Kalen DeBoer, who was on this radio station earlier this morning, and he had some really good things to say, especially on the injury front in regards to what potentially the time frame would be. He said that no injured Alabama players except Jordan Edmonds and Jeremiah Beeman, obviously, will miss more than 4 or 5 games with injuries. He told Mac and Cube that a little bit earlier this morning. So that's good news on the injury front.
1: Yeah, Alex Golis said Auburn's just trying to just clean up and pay attention to detail and continue to go over their game plan with the coaches and with the players, but nothing earth-shattering or anything that would cause you to sell your season tickets.
0: No.
1: Mike says, if a junior left school early and falls within the 5 for 5, could they come back too?
0: Say that again.
1: So if you had a junior that left early, so they had played 3 years in 3 years, would they still have 2 to play 2 if they had left? They go to the NFL, could they come back? They're on a training, in a training camp. Same scenario.
0: Based on these rules, no. I mean, if you have signed a professional contract.
1: Let's not give anybody any ideas.
2: Well, it only applies to the 2022 class of kids, and they wouldn't be in that class if they had left as a junior.
0: Correct, but I mean, but according to the rules that were set this week by the SEC, that moves forward for anybody.
2: Well, yeah.
0: Like if you leave early and you sign a professional contract, you can't come back to play in the SEC in any sport. I mean, the Mountain West last night, they passed for football only. So if you want to go play in the G League or WNBA or whatever, they're going to allow you to come back and play.
1: Well, I do think we need to reexamine when you're signing the conference bylaws and how we're going to enforce these things in the future. If you don't agree with them, or if you get a judge to agree with you, doesn't seem like that's going to work. 205-834-9450.
0: I can tell you one thing that's going to work, and that is anybody that needs to get their AC checked in their car. And we've been telling you about the Garage in Pelham. You need to go to garageinpelham.com. Great website. And the best thing on that website is not only all the great information that can get you lined up and teed up to go down there and get your car serviced, but it's those coupons right there on the front page. You cannot miss a great opportunity to make sure your AC is A-OK. And if it's not, they got a great deal for you.
1: Yeah, you got fine folks there. Bob is the owner. Robert Ritchie there to meet you in the clean professional lobby. You walk in the door. Guys, you never have to worry about your wife, your daughter, girlfriend, significant other going in and being treated with anything other than respect. You can read the reviews, 5-star across the board, male and female review. And folks from all over the state that still bring their cars, trucks, and SUVs to our friends at the Garage in Pelham because they've taken care of them. Even when they lived in the Birmingham area, that's trust. That's why they have that repeat business, because folks know they're going to be taken care of, and they know that they're not going to be upsold or sold something that they just don't need. That's not how they operate.
0: 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Not, we're just not making things up on what people are saying about the garage in Pelham. Matter of fact, Landrum, some new ones have come in over the last 24 hours.
1: Yeah, Andrew says the team at the garage, always professional, helpful, friendly, and honest. Highly recommend. 5 stars across the board. I'm sold.
0: Tell all the great people down at the garage in Pelham that Landrum and Pat from Three Man Front sent you their way. 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
1: You can't go wrong with Mike Rodak. He's going to give us the latest, what we're hearing in Tuscaloosa, what we expect for Game 1 versus East Carolina. Mike is next on Three Man Front.
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1: 11:32, very busy Friday here on Three Man Front. Got started with Wimp Sanderson in the first hour. Mark Pepper, one of the attorneys representing a player trying to make their way back to the college football ranks with a judge's TRO, joining the show earlier. Mike Rodak's going to be joining us. Barrett Salee at the top of the hour talking Braves, and then Kyle Parmley with our prep preview. Pat, back at home, the friendly confines there at Husky Stadium tonight. I will be there off of Valleydale and back in the friendly confines. But high school football, and Kyle's got a lot to talk about.
0: Yeah, it's going to be a nice night for high school football. Unlike it looks like next week, we will be back into the oven. Disgusting. Like 110 will be the heat index for next week. Yeah, it's going to be bad.
1: That's bad. That's why we need the AC dome.
0: Yes, that'd be great.
1: We start games at like 6 a.m.
0: Mike Rodak from Bama 247, he joins us now on Three Man Front. Mike, the last time we talked to you last Friday, you kind of laid out when you thought Keelan Russell was going to be named the head, or not the head quarterback, but the quarterback number one for the Alabama Crimson Tide. And it came a little bit earlier than we all had discussed last Friday. But just your thoughts on him officially being named the starting quarterback.
16: Yeah, you know, that it was a Saturday off day. And, you know, I think it had to be done before Sunday's practice when he kind of started to, you know, I guess technically they still call it fall camp this past week, but it, you know, you're really turning the page to the season opener. So, you know, that was not surprising in terms of the timing. I don't think the decision was surprising, at least in terms of what had unfolded the week or two before that. I think, you know, if you go back to the spring or go back to even the summer, you know, I would have said Austin Mack by a hair. But I think Keelan Russell showed enough in camp in terms of not making big mistakes, or at least not having a big difference in mistakes made versus Austin Mack, that allowed, you know, the staff to be comfortable with starting him. And if you start him, then you kind of give yourself access to his special tools. So that was going to be the story all along. It's, you know, that Keelan Russell has the higher ceiling. You know that he has some abilities that Austin Mack doesn't, that a lot of quarterbacks don't, but it's, can you trust him in that role as your starting quarterback to smoothly run the offense, you know, not to make the big mistake and not to, you know, have it cost you, you know, versus what you can gain by having him. So I think once that was kind of evident during camp that he wasn't going to make more mistakes than Austin Mack was, then, you know, I think that was really the direction it was going to go. And, you know, it's still, no matter who it is. And I think sometimes maybe we miscast this quarterback competition too much in the sense that it's a veteran in Mack and a young player in Keelan Russell. They both haven't started the game. Like, it, either way, you're going to be starting a first time quarterback. And age wise, even though Mack is in his fourth year of college football, Mack just turned 20 this summer. Keelan Russell is 19. In fact, I think it's less than a year difference between them. So, you know, one is a quote unquote young quarterback, but the other one's not really that much older either. So I don't know if there was ever going to be a huge difference that way, or not as much as some people made it out to be between the two quarterbacks.
1: If for some reason Keelan Russell came out and he struggled, whether it's against East Carolina or another game in the early season that he's starting, how long do you believe the leash would be for Kalen DeBoer, Ryan Grubb, their quarterback?
16: I think it would be long. I think, you know, Pat and I talked about this when I was in the studio. I think if you were starting Mac first, I think you probably have an easier time transitioning to Keelan Russell if you needed to, you know, kind of breaking the glass and saying, we're going to try I'm falling into that trap myself, the younger quarterback. I think if you're starting Keelan first, I think you got to stick with him a little bit longer because, you know, it's like from when I covered the NFL and you had a first round pick at quarterback. And if you were going to start him, you didn't want to go away from him very easily because that might break his confidence. That might send the wrong message. That might do whatever. And, you know, I covered first round quarterback EJ Manuel when he was drafted out of Florida State, and he struggled for an entire season. And then it was four games into his second season when they finally said, all right, you know, we're not going to do this anymore. We're going to go to a veteran quarterback in Kyle Orton. So I think the same general thing applies just because he, again, hypothetically, if he had a bad game on the road against Kentucky, I don't know if that means you bench him and you don't play him against Florida State. Does that mean that Austin Mack is never going to get a shot? Again, I wouldn't be surprised if he gets a series or two within the scope of a competitive game against East Carolina, like before potential garbage time. Like if that happened, I think that's fine. I don't also think that means he legitimately would be in the running to start against Kentucky unless it was just a complete flop from Keelan Russell. So I think if you're starting Keelan first, you really got to stick behind him. And look, the offensive line is a big question. The running game is a question. It may not look perfect, but I don't know if you want to go to the back and forth, who's going to be the quarterback each week deal, if you're starting, you know, the guy that your future is invested in, like Keelan Russell is.
0: I want to ask you about the wide receiving core, because ever since the spring, and it's continued over the summer, talking about Ryan Coleman Williams, what an incredible summer he's had. All indications are he's had a really good fall camp. Just your expectations, Mike, about Ryan Coleman Williams, because they've been through the roof since he got to Tuscaloosa. Last year, maybe a sophomore slump, but man, this third year, a lot of people nationally, they're kind of counting on him a little bit more than they were last year.
16: Yeah, and I think you need to. I mean, I think losing Jeremy Bernard is a sneaky loss, you know, given what he's been for you the last 2 years. He's been your number one receiver. You know, despite Ryan Williams at the time, his freshman year, his first five or six games were great, but Jeremy Bernard was your number one receiver in 2024. Jeremy Bernard was your number one receiver last year. He was a big part of that offense. And so just by virtue of losing him, you really need Ryan Coleman Williams now to step up and be that sort of reliable every down, you know, pass catcher. And, you know, like you said, indications are certainly pointing that way. It hasn't been perfect. You know, you do hear occasionally about drops in a scrimmage or drops in a practice. It's happened. It's not perfectly clean. But I think if you're looking for him to be more consistent, I think he's done that. I think if you're looking for him to be a little bit physically bigger and durable, I think he's done that as well. And then we'll just have to see, you know, what happens on the field. And, you know, it's gone both ways. He had obviously a really rough game against Florida State last year. And then 2 weeks later, he came back and had a great game against Wisconsin. And then he dropped the pass in the end zone at the end of that game. And he kind of went back to having some rough games after that. So it's been up and down, and we'll have to see how he kind of goes week to week and how that confidence either, you know, maintains or maybe wavers. And, you know, it's the NFL draft is now right in front of him. Like, if he has a very good year, he's putting himself in position to get drafted pretty high next year. And, you know, that can create pressure, but I think that can also be a motivating factor as well.
1: Where are you on Alabama's offensive line as it stands right now?
16: Yeah, I still want to see it. I think there's potential for it to be a problem. And until it's proven not to be, I think that it's going to exist. You know, I think they like the potential of Jackson Lloyd. I think they like the potential of Michael Carroll. I think they feel pretty good about Rayson Delgatti. You don't really know what you're going to get out of Mal Waldrop. Like, I think, yes, it's been a good camp. He's played 7 snaps of college football. We don't know what you're getting there. I think you like the idea of Javon James, but, you know, what's it going to look like for him against Dylan Stewart or him against, you know, some of Tennessee's pass rushers or A&M's pass rushers or Georgia? We'll just have to see. I don't know. I don't think it's a particularly deep group, so you really need it to stay healthy. If you have an injury to Jackson Lloyd, I mean, your starting left tackle would probably be Tyrell Miller, who's straight out of JUCO. If you have an injury to Rayson Delgatti, your backup center is Casey Poe, who has barely played in his first 2 years at Alabama. It is not a deep offensive line. You do have a couple guys that have high potential, but it is still the biggest question mark on this team. And until proven otherwise, I can't say it's not going to be.
0: Mike Rodak, Bama 247, joins us every Friday here on Three Man Front. As we're a week away from Alabama taking the field against East Carolina at Bryant-Denny Stadium, that is 11 a.m. kickoff. Let's go jump to the other side of the ball. Let's talk about the defense and defensive line. Depth piece this week, bad news as Beeman is out for the rest of the season with a torn ACL. Talk about that area, the depth on that defensive line now that Beeman's out.
16: Yeah, it's I don't want to say it's a concern, but obviously you lose one of the pieces that you thought you'd have back. Because Beeman was injured, you know, the first week of last season and missed the remainder of last season as well. So it's 2 years in a row now for him. I guess in a sense, like, you already didn't have him last year. You don't have him again this year. So, you know, the net loss year to year is not really anything. But I think you were expecting him to be probably one of your top 4 or 5 defensive tackles. I still think your top 3 defensive tackles are the same, regardless of Beeman's injury. I think it's Terrence Green, the transfer from Oregon, Kedrick Bingley-Jones, the transfer from Mississippi State, and London Simmons, who was a freshman last year. Those are your top 3, but he was probably going to rotate in behind them. You know, Isaiah Faga is probably going to get more time because of that. It gives an opportunity to a guy like Steve Bolo and Bumwa, who, you know, is a sophomore who came in last year from JUCO. He's from Quebec. Physically, you know, kind of what you look for. But I don't know if he's going to play still a whole lot. You have Edric Hill, who played a decent amount on that defensive line last year. So it's some of the same names from last year. You know, your depth is probably where it was last year. But I think if you're Alabama, you're hoping that you get more out of your starters especially Devin Tompkins, than what you got last year. And again, it goes back to what we talked about last week. What's the difference between Devin Tompkins, Terrence Green, Kendrick Bingley-Jones versus what you had last year, LT Overton, Tim Keenan, and James Smith? Like, what's the difference between those groups, I think, is going to be the big question.
1: Pat wanted me to ask, Lorcan Quinn, where will we see him?
16: I think there's going to be a role for both him and Connor Talti to start the season. I don't think that kicker battle has been decided. I think there's been a lot of positive reviews on both of them. And, you know, Talti made some big kicks down the stretch last year. People kind of forget he had that terrible game against Oklahoma and Eastern Illinois. He got booed, and then he came out and had a pretty good Iron Bowl, Oklahoma game in the playoff. Like, he recovered a little bit, and they wanted him back, and he's back. And, you know, Quinn came in, but Quinn doesn't have a ton of experience. You know, he's 25 years old. He's from Ireland. He was working in telecommunications, like, you know, stringing lines around poles in Ireland. And he, you know, was part of a kicking contest, and he kind of got noticed. And so he came over here to Marshall University last year. So, you know, there's some experience that he has, but not a whole lot. And Talti has some experience, and it's been up and down. So I think to start the season, we're probably going to see a combination of both. I don't know right now who will be the first field goal kicker out. I think we might see both of them against East Carolina. I think we might see both of them on extra points. I think we might see a mixture of different guys on kickoffs. So that one might be truly like, let the season play out and see what happens.
0: Before I let you go, I do want to get your opinion on what's going on currently with all of these TROs, whether it's Louisiana, yesterday the big one in Dallas, Texas. We just had one of the attorneys on just a couple of minutes ago, and he says there is a pathway for the SEC to basically everyone put their swords down and they can play nice and move forward. But where do you think this is going to end up? Just your opinion as you're watching this from afar, as the SEC now is going to get drug in all of these different courtrooms, just like the NCAA has.
16: Yeah, and I feel like I followed it closely, and even recently there's been so many developments that it's even dizzying for me to kind of keep up with some of it. But I think in the short term, I think there is a potential that some of these players might be able to play. If they are working or playing under a TRO, if they get an injunction from a local judge, like, the SEC might have a little bit of an uphill battle in the short term to try to get that overturned. Now, these things have to go through appeals courts. We've already seen with that Colorado federal lawsuit, the class action, where that got stayed by an appeals court. And so it's quite plausible that the SEC might win these things in the longer term, or at least the intermediate term of, you know, a couple months. So there could be changes as the season goes on in eligibility based on some of these court rulings. I think that is very much in play right now. And it's a matter of, you know, does LSU continue to fight that fight? Do other schools that have these players continue to fight the fight? I mean, it's interesting to see, like, some of these conferences come out and they're making rules, but even then, there's been a lot of questions about, like, how does this new SEC pro player rule apply to certain players? Because you had guys like who were in NBA summer leagues on a roster, but they weren't really on the roster. Did they sign an Exhibit 10 contract or not? You have the intra-conference transfer rule that comes into play. So, like, people are wondering, like, is Mark Mitchell, the basketball player who went from Missouri to Kentucky, is he even eligible to play? People don't even know under this new rule. And so is there a point where everybody just kind of lays down and there's like a settlement? I don't know. But I think in the end, this is all pointing towards conferences making their own rules. And that's kind of where this continues to move, away from the NCAA. And if that means conferences eventually bargaining collectively with a football players union within their conference, you know, that could be a more realistic way of it happening than, you know, trying to do it across all of college football. I think trying to break it into smaller parts legally, you know, could be a better path for the SEC.
0: That is Mike Rodak. You can follow all of his work at Bama247. Mike, got big plans for your final weekend before a deep breath? You got the family out of town? You're going up to the mountains? What are you doing?
16: I wish. No, I was telling Conrad, I'm going to mow my lawn. I got to do the edging around plant beds. I feel like I've been negligent on that.
0: Yeah, Landrum rode by your house and noticed that your bed work needed some...
1: It's like getting your hair cut and you're going to leave it longer over your ears. So why are we doing that?
16: It's like those Zoysia, the runners, you know, they get into your beds and you got to cut them each individually. It's hard work. But
0: it's a long season upcoming, Mike. You need to make sure you got this stuff buttoned up.
16: I'm ready for it. I mean, this is the last weekend. It's going to be 90 degrees. I'll be out there, you know, edging my bed. So there you go.
1: I'll be doing a drive-by tomorrow.
0: Just checking in.
16: I can't wait.
1: The thing needs to, I want it looking like Augusta National out there.
0: Yes.
16: I try.
0: Well, let's try a little harder, Mike.
1: Yeah, Mike.
0: I mean, based on your neighbors.
16: Hey, they got the lawn service. I'm committed to doing my own work.
0: Hey,
1: you are.
0: Me and you both, brother. Like, I am the only one.
1: Why are you saying you and me? You know I do my yard, too.
0: No, yeah, I know, but you know, you live over the mountain. You live with the rich people.
1: Oh,
0: yeah, like I'm over there, you know, slumming it on my cul-de-sac.
1: Slumming it on your zero turn. Shut up. Mike doesn't have a zero turn.
16: I feel like a man, I don't have a zero turn. A man should be out in his yard mowing his lawn. I just feel like that's one of those things.
0: Yes.
1: Pago's shirtless. HOA lets him do it. He's the only one they let do it.
16: If you drive by, don't call the cops.
0: Yeah, pretty much. Mike, enjoy your last weekend of sanity before the craziness begins, and we will chat with you next Friday.
1: Thanks, Mike.
16: Sounds good, guys. Thank you.
0: Thank you. That's Mike Rodag joining us from Bama 247. He was on the Higginbotham Hotline. Higginbotham is your one-source solution for insurance, financial, and HR services.
1: 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Tell you next.
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0: Coming up on Three Man Front, we will talk to Barrett Salee from the Braves Radio Network. Just an incredible Major League Baseball game last night over in Atlanta as the Braves got to sweep against the Los Angeles Dodgers. They're now five games in front of the Philadelphia Phillies in the National League East. We do have some breaking news out of college football. The NCAA just released this just moments ago. The FBS Oversight Committee has announced the following college football changes that will go into effect in 2027. We've heard about it. It's passed all these different committees, and finally it's been voted on. It's been passed officially. The season start will move up to what is now week zero. There's no more waivers. So week zero will now become the official start of the college football season. Here's a big one. Spring practice can now be two OTA-like periods totaling 21 practices. So it's going to mirror like the NFL, which I think is great.
1: Yeah, that's good.
0: It's wonderful. And now the January transfer portal window will shrink to 10 days.
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2: 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We shouldn't be surprised, really, after writing him off due to last year's Rose Bowl. But the Rams saw something in him, and maybe all of us should have known better, because Ty Simpson just finished the preseason on a high note last night. And after watching Fernando Mendoza struggle through his exhibition work, you got to wonder if we end up looking back on Simpson as the real QB1 of the 26 class and worth the pick that, at the time, looked like a massive mistake. I'm Chris Mann.
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1: 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College football kicks off tomorrow. Landrum Roberts, Pat Smith, Conrad Van Order. This is Three Man Front on Jux.
2: Straight up 12 o'clock here on this Football Friday. Landrum, Pat, and Conrad Barrett, Slate Braves Radio Network, joining us momentarily. In case you missed it, the transfer portal news or the news. It's not officially the transfer portal. We're not calling it the portal, but we are calling it players returning from NBA camps or NFL camps. And the latest is Micah Hanlotton. Congratulations to Coach Beard and the Ole Miss Hottie Toddy Fighting Rebels. They get a 7'1" center who was playing in an NBA camp, but now he is coming back to give it the old college try, Pat.
3: Good for him. Good for him.
2: Yay.
3: Did he get a TRO?
2: He's coming back, I'm guessing. I don't know. I don't know if he got a TRO. Somebody made it work.
3: The other college football news we were just telling you about before we went to our last break, the FBS Oversight Committee, they have made some changes for 2027. The season starts now officially in week zero. So tomorrow will be the last ever week zero in the history of college football. It will go away because in 2027, that will be week one.
2: Man,
3: it
2: week
3: will not
2: zero.
3: Be week zero.
2: Think about all the teams we would historically see. Week zero, UMass. It's not really the only one I could think of historically. Every now and then you get a Cal. Cal is expecting a big crowd, by the way. They're going to turn their home field into something other than Doobie Hill.
3: Oh, well, that's good. Good for them. Last night in Atlanta, Georgia, it was an incredible game. Chris Sell just turned in an incredible performance. And joining us now to talk about it from the Braves Radio Network, Barrett Salee joins us on Three Man Front. Barrett, quite a night at the old stadium.
2: Where were you when it happened?
4: Yeah, well, I was in the press box and then in the studio. I walked across the street about the seventh inning. So, yeah, that was one of the more impressive performances I've seen ever. And, you know, I was at Tom Glavine's, you know, World Series game in 1995. I had been at a lot of them, and that was just utter domination. I mean, utter domination. As opposed to two nights ago when it was kind of a roller coaster of emotions, it felt to me after Sale struck out Ohtani on that ball that was like 4 inches above the strike zone, I never felt like it was out of control. You know, I felt like the Braves were perfectly fine in a 1-0 game against the 2-time defending world champions. That's how much confidence I had in Chris Sale and how much confidence Chris Sale had in himself. It was, man, I've that whole series, you know, I hate to say playoff baseball in August, but that felt like playoff baseball in August. It was just unbelievable. The whole series.
3: Well, you know, it was amazing what he did last night. And I saw this and I know you did, and we haven't had a lot of chance because we're talking about all this legal crap that's going on in college, in college football. But this was a stat that blew me away with Chris Sale last night. So he recorded 5 feats that no player, either in his entire career, let alone the same game, has ever accomplished. A shutout with 10-plus Ks, no base on balls, a shutout in a 1-0 win, a shutout versus back-to-back defending World Series champion, a shutout with 3 former MVPs in the opposing lineup, and a shutout with a reigning World Series MVP as the opposing starting pitcher. That had never happened in someone's career, let alone it happened in one night for Chris Sale.
4: It really, like the stats that come from that game. I mean, you mentioned 5 of them. I mean, the deep dive people did to find all of these stats. It was like the Google machine on overdrive trying to find out all of the different things that made that night special. And for Chris Sale to do it at age 37, it's just, he's timeless. He just gets better with age. And, you know, we joked, he was joking with us, this is probably in early April, somebody asked him, a child reporter, it might have been his son actually, what does it feel like to throw 100? And he joked, said, I hadn't done that in 6 years, so I have no clue. And then he throws 2 100-mile-an-hour fastballs yesterday.
2: Incredible.
4: It's just the guy, he has it in his tank always. At 99 miles an hour on the final pitch of the game. What's great about Chris Sale is that he has mastered the technique of always having something in the tank, always. Because in key spots, we've seen it in the third inning of games, fifth inning of games, now the last pitch of a game, he always has something in reserve. He has the ability to conserve his energy and conserve effort to make sure that as the game goes along, he gets better and better. Couldn't happen to a better guy. I mean, it really couldn't. He's the leader of that team. He's the guy that we get the most out of, the guy who's as friendly as you could possibly imagine. He's just one of the guys, and for him to just be that elite all the time is remarkable.
2: If you go back, Barrett, to game one and Ozzie coming up with a big hit and the Braves getting the win, just as a fan and somebody who's watched Braves baseball like you have 40-plus years, I felt like something turned, like that team needed that moment, didn't matter who it was, to kind of break the problem that they've had with runners in scoring position and getting timely hits at you know, when they need them. It felt like that kind of carried over into the next night, into yesterday. Am I dreaming this, or did you feel that way as well?
4: I felt that way too. You know, the Matt Olson double in the eighth and Ozzie knocks him right in. Yeah. You know, I think for a lot of us, you know, that are around this team, they were pressing big time. I mean, big time, through this little mini slump, in mid August. And it was getting to them. I mean, it was really getting to them, and to have that against the World Series, two-time World Series champs. And then to have what happened, you know, 2 days ago, with just a roller coaster of emotions, from an offensive standpoint, they absolutely needed those. I'm fascinated to see what they do today against Colorado, because you're right. It felt like everything sort of lifted off their shoulders. And it was honestly sad before the Dodgers series, because you could tell it was weighing on them in such a big way. And to break out of it, you know, these are professional baseball players, but they still have emotions. They still, you know, they still can get in their heads, and the Braves had gotten in their heads. And to do that against the Dodgers, the first two games with, you know, close games, offense coming through when you needed it to, that I'm not the biggest, you know, one thing one day carries over to the next day, but confidence does. And I think from a confidence perspective, yes, I think that will carry into this weekend and hopefully beyond.
3: And how about the fact that the most hated player that Landrum has ever had or seen on the Atlanta Braves roster got the big win, got the big hit two nights ago?
2: Hated is such a, find another word for hate, but yes, he has not been my favorite.
3: He and Sean
2: Murphy on the same day get it
3: You
2: done.
3: Despise yeah, right? him.
4: Is that better? I will say this, if you go back and look at my Twitter, I predicted Ha-Sung Kim in a pinch hit situation for the pitcher coming through. I swear to you I did. It's on Twitter. I promise you I did. And I was joking, but it actually happened.
2: You just lucked out.
4: Yeah. No, it's funny. Chris and I talk about this in the pregame show. Like, Chris always says that Ha-Sung Kim, he hates it when he's in the lineup and he hates it when he's out of the lineup. There's always something wrong with it. But it was great, you know, and Chris actually mentioned this after the game too, deflecting praise like he always does. Ha-Sung Kim has been working his tail off. I mean, he is in that cage both, you know, before games on the field, the one underneath, the high-tech one that you could replicate pictures with. He's working his tail off, and he has all year, and he deserved that. I mean, he really did. I know people hate him or whatever, and get frustrated with him. I get it, but you know, to see his work finally pay off in a big spot, it really was refreshing. That's why I think you saw his teammates. It was a little bit more than just a walk-off and a little bit more than a walk-off celebration, because they know.
2: He got a hit, you know, last night. So that's that confidence he needed, you're talking about. He made up a ton of ground with me, guys. the other night.
4: Well, and here's the thing with Ha-Sung Kim, and, you know, I think Ronald kind of talked about this a few years ago when he wrote a piece for the Players Tribune, how when you come over here and you don't speak the language, you get lonely, right? Like, you don't have a lot of people to talk to. You can't speak the language, and, you know, it tests you. And for Ha-Sung Kim, you know, he's got his translator with him. He understands some English, and he can speak a little English, but not a ton. And so for him to go through what he's gone through and have literally one guy, David Lee, his translator, to talk to about it is, I mean, that's got to be awful. I mean, just awful. So, and a lot of these guys know how that feels. And so to have that happen to them, they understand the mental side of things and what people, especially from outside the country, that come over here to play have to deal with. Because it's, I don't think that gets talked about enough, how isolated you can be.
2: Yeah, the translator telling him things because he's worried about his feelings. Players are saying one thing, translator's like, no, they're fully supportive.
4: You're good.
2: No, that was a cool scene, though, with them mobbing him after the big hit the other night. Obviously, they still care about it.
4: Yeah, they do. They really do. And, you know, there's nothing wrong with him. Like, personally, he's when I've talked to him, you know, a little bit, he's been fine. And
2: a little bit.
4: You know, and his translator's an awesome guy. Like, you know, personally, there's no issue with Ha-Sung Kim. It's just professionally, it's like, dude.
2: Yeah, mine was strictly professional.
4: Somehow.
2: Mine was him falling on the ice and hurting his finger.
4: Yeah, that didn't help.
2: No, it didn't help. And then you had Jurickson Profar cheating again. So he kind of got lumped into that Sean Murphy, Profar, cluster of guys that I just looked at as a waste.
4: I think you're going to see him a lot more, and it's not because, you know, he earned it with two hits and a stolen base, but it's because if the Braves do have a pretty decent lead on the Phillies and, you know, whatever, you might see Walt really giving guys full days off. And so if he starts giving guys full days off, that means Dubon's going all over the place, right?
2: Yeah.
4: Which means Ha-Sung Kim's going to start a shortstop. So down the stretch, you know, I do think you're going to see him play a lot. And look, I think everybody knows now he's not going to start at shortstop, you know, in the playoffs. He's not starting shortstop, right? But if he can just provide something, some benefit, whether it's a pinch runner or a bat where you can, you know, at least count on him to give you a good at bat like he did two nights ago, like, he has to provide something. And that's all that I think everybody expects at this point. And maybe the last 2 days, you know, are a jumping off point for him to, you know, at least be a part of this thing.
3: All right. So in other words, he will not be back next year in a Braves uniform. It's a 1 year deal, right? 20 million.
4: Yeah. I don't think that's going to happen.
3: Okay.
2: Let's just make the most of the time we still have together.
3: Well, you get something out of it.
4: Right. Exactly.
3: Yeah.
4: Exactly.
3: You just paid $20 million for a win against the Dodgers. That's basically what you just did.
4: Well, yeah. I mean, it was worth it.
2: Think about what they've been paying for in this slump.
3: That's true.
2: They've been paying for a bunch of losses.
3: That is true.
2: Right. Let's sweep that. But to your point, Barrett, this team has not been the best. They'll go and they'll look great against a team like the Dodgers, and then they'll play a team like the Rockies and come out and kind of slug their way around. Let's look like pros. It's getting to be, you know what, cutting time.
4: Yeah, it is. It is. I do think, like we talked about, you know, having that kind of offensive success against the Dodgers, I think we'll carry over just simply from a confidence standpoint. Because again, they were feeling it, and they'll tell you they weren't, but they were.
2: All right. Well, Barrett Salee, you can hear him all season long, all postseason long. Yes.
4: Hey guys, I'll tell you, there were Division I FCS football games yesterday, and we're still trying to figure out what players are eligible and what players aren't. Like, how ridiculous is this right now?
3: Oh, it's, trust me,
2: it's beyond ridiculous.
3: Yeah.
4: It really is.
2: Yeah, we're
4: like, I remember when college football was actually like a sport, like that called football. Like,
2: yeah,
4: there were actually games played, like,
2: yeah,
4: that you had rules about who can and who can't play.
2: Yeah, you didn't have a clearinghouse. You had a guy on a Sunday you met behind the grocery store, and he gave you your weekly allotment.
4: That was so much more fun, and honestly, pure.
2: It was.
3: Yeah. I mean, just, I want to go back to the days.
2: The relationships those were forged between player and bagman.
4: I know.
3: I just want to go back to just an innocent McDonald's bag filled with cash to Tennessee players.
2: Right.
3: I mean, that's all I want.
4: It would be so much cleaner.
2: Simpler times.
4: It would be so much. Like, it's honestly, like, and I'm not even joking. It was so much easier that way.
2: Remember, you could just, like, pay a guy and like, say that he worked at your place for a summer.
3: He was a greeter.
2: And he never had to be there.
3: He's a greeter
4: go
3: at the
4: T-Town Menswear and get a nice suit at T-Town Menswear.
3: Or you can go to Auburn and get some steaks for free. You know, it's no big
4: deal. That's right. Like, I mean, whatever. It's fine.
3: It's Corky Frost.
4: God, those were the days.
3: Free shoes at Florida State University. Remember?
2: Free shoes there.
3: Yeah.
4: Yeah. You got the free tattoos at Ohio State. Those
2: yeah.
4: Days.
2: Yeah. Oh, I forgot about free tattoos. Yeah. Maurice Claret.
3: Those are really good days.
4: Yeah. And then he wielded an axe in front of people. That didn't
2: the axe. Well for him. And didn't he get pulled over with an AK, a loaded AK, and a bottle of vodka?
4: Did he?
3: Maybe. Good matchup.
4: Maybe.
2: It was like he did. Oh, have you guys seen what Ohio State is doing with their on field suites?
3: Yeah, $147,000 for a suite, man. For people to stand in front of you and you can't see the game. That makes a lot of sense.
4: I never understand why people like it's like a cachet thing. It's
2: I
4: like,
2: can't
4: cool.
2: wait. He is going to go through the front of one of those on a long post route, and I'm here for it.
4: Well, you know, like at Mercedes Benz, everyone goes down in that little porch area on the field. Like you legitimately can't see any of the field, like any of it, like not even a blade of fake grass.
2: Yeah, they're all just hammered, snockered. Watching their monitors inside of their little cubby holes.
4: That's right.
2: If I had $147,000, I'd do it. Seems like it'd be fun. My question is, how soon before the game can I get in there at like 6 a.m.?
4: That's a good point. That's a really good point. You have to have different. You would need to have a different entry time for those people. But now, look, I would rather just that POSM thing where that thing where there's
3: it's like you're actually in the arena.
2: Yeah.
4: I would rather just watch it on COSM.
2: You imagine though, as a kid, that's your family's tailgate spot. You get early entry in there, and you can throw the football on the field before the game, before everybody gets out there.
4: That would be a lot of fun. That would be a lot of fun.
3: Does Atlanta have one of those COSMs?
4: Christmas presents.
3: I know Dallas has.
4: Yeah, they do. Do they? Open. Okay. Yeah, just open. Yeah. And they have, you know what they, not only do they schedule sporting events, they're showing like the Matrix in it.
2: Ooh,
4: which would be interesting. Awesome.
2: For sure. Barrett Salee, Braves Radio Network. Let's get the sweep. Barrett, we will be listening all weekend and for the rest of the season until we win the World Series.
4: That's right. All right, guys. See you.
2: All right, buddy. Merritt Salee, Braves Radio Network, joining us on the Higginbotham Hotline. 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

0: 1223, three man front. Appreciate Barrett Salee joining us. Man, we've had a loaded up show. Mike Rodak talking Alabama football. Mark Pepper, one of the attorneys for one of the now, I guess, student athletes, was professional athletes, but now student athletes trying to return to the college game, and Wimp Sanderson, courtesy of Craneworks. 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
1: So Mark Peppers, he told us in the 11 o'clock hour that the paperwork was being filed. It was on the judge's desk down in the state of Louisiana. That is Judge William Jordan's courtroom, in which they have amended their lawsuit. The 33 athletes attempting to gain another year of eligibility in the state of Louisiana. Reports indicate that a court date of September 3rd on the amended action against the SEC and Greg Sankey, while the broader preliminary injunction proceedings in the underlying case are also moving forward. So Peppers told us that he was going to go on a conference call at 11:30 to try to get those things finalized. You had a Texas judge yesterday gave 41 plaintiffs a temporary restraining order for the next 14 days. Those folks are now eligible to play, including three National Football League players that are currently on rosters, including Jordan Hudson from the Dallas Cowboys, his wide receiver, Peppers, that was on our program at 11 o'clock. He is the attorney for Jordan Hudson. Speaking of Jordan Hudson, the female.
0: Jordan.
1: Her boyfriend, Bill Belichick, will be taking on the TCU Horned Frogs over in Dublin, Ireland.
0: Aviva.
1: Bruce Feldman tweeted this out this morning. Bill Belichick has a must-win game tomorrow in week zero versus TCU. That's pretty bad when one of the voices of college football, Bruce Feldman, very respected, and he tweets out, Bill Belichick has a must-win game in week zero.
0: In a roundabout way, if I remember, I kind of posed a question to Scott Hamilton when he joined it, and I think I remember Scott saying, well, you never know, but he thinks that there's too many highfalutin folks that stuck their neck out for Bill Belichick that they don't fire him after the first game, but he didn't grab that out of nowhere.
1: No.
0: You've got a GM who's away. You've got
1: you got Steve Belichick, the defensive coordinator. Yeah. He will not be.
0: He's got stuff going on. He's got to get figured out.
1: Yeah,
0: really tough.
1: Sitting here looking at the point spreads for tomorrow, TCU is a 9-point favorite against North Carolina. USC.
0: Yeah, that's a big number.
1: 38.5-point spread against Ken Nehemiah Tololo.
0: Yeah, I'm not going to bet against Ken.
1: I love Ken.
0: Based on what you said about Ken, I would love to meet Ken.
1: He's a great guy.
0: Yep, great football coach.
1: One of my favorite people in college football.
0: That's too big of a number. Not going to jump on that. I am very curious, though, with this NC State and Virginia game. That number dropped again.
1: Well, I'm just telling you, these two teams are a shambles. Do you know why they're a shambles? Do you know why?
0: No.
1: They were supposed to be playing in Brazil.
0: Oh, that's right.
1: And now they're in Charlottesville, Virginia.
0: Which?
1: Staying at the Motel 6 on the outskirts of town, outside of Charlottesville. And they could have been in Carnival, enjoying
0: getting their pocket picked
1: in Brazil.
0: And trying to, yeah, that was Brazil.
2: I'm just saying, NC State's quarterback is really good, and there are people that cover the ACC that think he's going to be better than Darian Mensah. So that, for me, would make me lean Wolfpack.
0: You're going Wolfpack plus the number?
2: Yes.
0: Okay.
1: You loading up?
2: Loading up.
0: A lot of people say Tony Elliott and the Cavs are there a one-hit wonder.
2: Are you really a one-hit wonder when you didn't even win your conference championship game and didn't make the...
0: Yeah, but you do it at Virginia.
2: I was about to say, for their expectations.
0: You get there differently. What about Jack State and North Dakota State?
1: I love this game. This is going to be a lot of fun. It really is.
0: Bison. Fargo Dome.
1: Bison is a 7-point favorite at home, over under 47. It's a good one.
0: I like Jack State plus the number. Sac State at Eastern Michigan. Blah. Hawaii. Big storm. Hurt practice time. Playing in Palo Alto against the Andrew Luck built Cardinal. Mm-hmm. You don't like that one either. New Mexico State, Florida State, you had your eye on that one.
1: I did till I realized it wasn't the one with the wolf.
0: And then the blue plate special that Wimp picked after deliberating, he went UNLV. I don't
1: see. I disagree. Like, I mean, you said if you had to play the game, you would take UNLV.
0: I don't like the game. If I was forced to,
1: I'm leaning towards Brett Norsworthy yesterday on the show. His "I ain't scared" bold prediction for week zero was Memphis straight up.
0: Yep.
1: I like Memphis in the points. Maybe not Memphis straight up. Any team that has Jackson Arnold that's going to be taking a lot of snaps, I just don't feel comfortable laying a wager on them.
0: I know Memphis, they lost a lot of guys. Silverfield taking some guys to Arkansas, and I was looking at their roster, and there's a lot of new faces, but one guy that I believe in, and it's Charles Huff. Whether he was at Marshall, you remember Southern Miss, we were looking at their schedule, and you guys were kind of laughing at me. We were looking at season totals over win totals last year, and it was like 3.5, 4.5. Mm-hmm. And I said, Charles Huff is leading that team. He will be good for at least one or two over. I think he's doing a great job at Memphis. And that is not the opener I would want if I was Jackson Arnold or Dan Mullen.
1: Yeah, there's no question. When we come back on Three Man Front, we'll do some Pat Ponders. Then at 1 o'clock, we'll talk to Kyle Parmalee with our weekly prep report brought to you by Crafts on 280. All that straight ahead on this Friday on Jocks.
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0: 12:33 here on this Football Friday. 1 o'clock, we'll talk some high school football. Big games in our area last night. Bigger docket tonight across our listening audience. Kyle Parmley will join us at 1 o'clock. Damian Mitchell's joining us in studio now. Hey, D, how are you?
1: Hey, D.
2: Doing well. How y'all doing, fellas?
0: That's an antique you got on there. That shirt.
1: Yeah.
2: Well, so that's what we're doing.
1: That's right.
0: It is an antique.
1: It is a throwback. About? It looks good. It does. Way to represent. Yeah. I wore my Birmingham Southern thing the other day.
2: Thank you.
1: Yeah.
0: It's like someone from Sanford wearing a Howard jersey or a Howard t-shirt.
1: Yes.
2: Yeah. Okay.
0: It's just, that's all. I wasn't any disrespect.
2: It just still doesn't feel right.
1: But somebody from Auburn wearing API. It's okay.
0: Yeah.
2: Yeah.
1: You know?
2: Yeah.
1: Acknowledge your past.
0: Or someone like Conrad wearing an Alabama National Championship shirt.
1: Ooh. No, it's not. That one hurt, Pat.
2: That one hurt.
1: Conrad just minding his business.
3: At least we still got a real trophy case that we can, like, see stuff in. I'm sorry.
2: When did this become an attack? I thought we was going to come in here
3: after fun. I felt bad halfway through that. I'm sorry.
2: No, you didn't. And you've continued.
1: There were a lot of trophies in that trophy. Do we know where the trophies are?
2: No, Landrum, no.
1: Well, you spoke at multiple events. I thought I would ask you.
2: It's gone. I haven't been back.
1: Okay.
3: Driving an estate sale?
2: We did.
1: No, they've already had the estate sale.
3: Well, no, but I'm saying, like, did they get
0: Does the Coast purchased? Guard have them now?
2: I guess so.
0: Like when they bought the property, they got what was there?
2: Whatever was left, they got it.
0: Okay.
2: God almighty, man.
1: They probably have your little trophy.
0: Why are you being so defensive?
1: They probably throw your little trophy.
2: It was unnecessary, Pat. They throw your trophy.
0: First of all, we are not Steve from Tuscaloosa. Do not talk to us that way.
1: Seriously.
2: Well, don't raise my blood pressure, man.
1: We're family here. We're just trying to
2: and families work some fight. Stuff out. And families fight.
0: Dude. It is Friday. What's wrong with that guy on TV? What is up with that?
2: Well, you see the top.
1: Yeah, I swear, okay. I have seen that guy somewhere.
2: It's unfortunate.
1: It was not his mugshot. You will not see that guy again.
2: No, you won't.
1: No.
2: Yeah, you won't.
1: All right. Maybe near midnight in the future.
0: All right. Let's do this. I've got questions. They've got answers. This is Pat Ponders. I want to
1: know. Sicko. What you're thinking. Not Pat. Down the TV.
0: Oh, thanks for the clarification.
4: It's time for Pat Ponders.
0: All right, question number one. Ty Simpson played a half of football last night. He completed 18 of 23 passes for 119 yards and a touchdown. It was a similar stat line to his first preseason game when he completed 21 of 25 for 190 yards and two touchdowns against the Kansas City Chiefs. Are you guys surprised Simpson has looked this comfortable this quick?
2: Absolutely not. No. He finally has an offensive line that can keep him upright.
1: History has the tendency to repeat itself. I saw this before with a young Tom Brady taking over for a Drew Bledsoe.
2: Hold on now. Hold on.
0: So you're saying Ty Simpson is the next Tom Brady?
1: I'm saying very similar. Have you seen six quarters of football? I have.
2: I'm just basing this off of what I saw in 2025 as the Alabama quarterback.
1: I saw him run with his shirt off. And more impressive than Tom Brady at that age.
2: And what he's doing now. The guy has always been good. Like, this isn't a fluke. He's always been like this. Like, shout out Ty Simpson.
3: Yeah, he's been better than I thought he would be. Is that last time we saw him, he was hurt. And he came in and he's done very, very well. Like, better than not that I thought he'd be bad, but he's been.
0: That touchdown he threw in the quarter of the end zone on the
3: run yesterday. Yeah, you see when he got fantastic. Up? Like,
2: the swagger he has. Like,
3: yeah,
2: this is Ty. He's always been like
0: he's
2: this.
0: He's got an offensive line, D.
2: That keeps him upright. I told you. He ain't running for his life anymore. Now he's making grown man plays that he was already doing it in 2025.
1: I need to see him against the Indiana defense before I'm totally sold. But I like
2: you the like signs of pointing.
0: Yeah. All right. Question number two. Tomorrow in Dublin, I want you to set the over-under on the number of times after kickoff you will see Bill Belichick's girlfriend on your TV.
2: Three. And I say that because I think the game's going to get out of hand rather quickly.
0: So they're going to be looking for material?
2: Yeah. So I say three.
1: I think you'll see a couple. I don't think she'll be as easy to spot, though. I think you'll have a lot of different shots going around. There's a lot of different because it's the game in Dublin.
3: Yeah, see, I think 2.5 is a good over-under.
1: 2.5 would be good. I would go under.
3: I would. I'm feeling two. I don't. Yeah, I think it's.
0: So you're going over the three?
2: Yeah, I say three.
3: It's almost like it's different, and I'm sure she would love that I'm using these two people in the same sentence. But it's almost like the Taylor Swift thing, right? Where at first it was a big deal, and then you notice it kind of just went away from that. You see her every now and then, but I feel like it'd be the same thing with Jordan, where it's, all right, they're just kind of a crappy football program right now, yeah. So who really cares? So.
2: Yeah, like when TCU's up 48-0, they ain't going to show Jordan anymore.
3: No.
0: Yeah. So we're setting it at 2.5.
2: 2.5, yeah, and I'll take the
3: over. And the over hits if North Carolina wins and they carry her off the field on their shoulders.
0: They'll give her the victory.
3: Yeah, and so that'll be the third time she'll be shown on the
1: camera. Has she been shown traveling or anything?
0: I have not seen anything. Have y'all?
2: No.
1: Well.
3: Well, they can't really have cameras in that place she was working.
1: Do we know over they're the still, summer, Do we so, know that know. They're still together?
0: I think so. No, I did. No, I did we see something over the summer where they were together in an event. Somewhere.
3: You would definitely know if they weren't.
1: Yeah, because well, with Steve's wife, because she's kind of, I'm sure, dealing with his stuff. She's been the one that was outspoken about Jordan from the beginning.
2: Yeah,
1: she was the one that would give the comment to whoever would come and ask, and kind of paint the picture of not everybody's so thrilled with this relationship.
2: Yeah, I think they're okay.
0: All right, here we go. Next question. If you were to eliminate Bo Jackson and Herschel Walker from the history of the SEC, who would you rank as the top running back in league history?
2: Ooh.
0: I will help you guys out just a tad. Statistically speaking. Number two in the SEC, all-time rushing yards, Nick Chubb. Coming in at number three is Darren McFadden. Fourth is Kevin Faulk. Five was Bo Jackson. Six, Ralph Webb. Eric Rett was seven. Dalton Hilliard, eight. Charles Alexander, nine. Anthony Dixon was 10. That's your top 10 running back statistically in rushing yards all time.
1: Yeah. Bo's off the board. I'll go Eric Rett, Florida.
0: Okay.
3: I would have to go Darren McFadden. You can't give to Derrick Henry off of 1 year.
2: Man, whatever.
3: Bo's dominant one season outside of other guys. But yeah, I'd go Darren McFadden because he did it for multiple years. It's not Derrick's fault. It's just,
2: But man, Derrick Henry.
3: They were just stacked.
2: Great. Yeah, I'd probably go Darren McFadden too.
0: Darren McFadden?
2: Yeah.
0: Okay. You said Eric Rett. That's who you went for? Okay.
1: I just think about those Steve Spurrier offenses and how good they were in the passing game and how good he was at running the football and could do whatever you asked.
2: Emmitt Smith isn't a top 10 rusher in the SEC?
0: He was 11th.
2: Really?
0: He was 11th.
3: Well, that's what I was about to say, is maybe the best running back of all time, and like we're like, yeah, maybe.
2: Wow.
0: So Derrick Henry is 23rd all-time in the SEC in rushing yards, but he is the only running back in SEC history with 2,000 rushing yards in a season.
3: That's where it's hard.
2: I know it.
0: Najee Harris had the most touchdowns in the history of the Southeastern Conference running the football. Cadillac Williams, he was a top 15 running back all time in the SEC.
1: Oh, there's so many that were good. That's why I went
0: Eric Rett.
2: Anthony Dixon.
1: Kind of my heyday. Those impressionable years.
2: I don't know why I remember that.
0: Ralph Webb played at Vandy.
2: Vanderbilt.
0: And that's something.
1: And I look at guys like Marcus Lattimore, who had the knee injury. How good Marcus Lattimore was at South Carolina.
2: Nick Chubb is still
0: number two.
2: He's number two.
0: 4,769 yards rushing.
2: I feel like we're undervaluing Nick Chubb. He was a dog. Mm-hmm.
0: That's still 400 yards less than Herschel Walker.
2: And you got to think he tore everything in his leg.
1: What about Terrell Davis?
2: A dog, too. No pun intended. But
1: no.
0: Man, he's not in the top 25.
2: Wow. Yeah.
0: Bobby Humphrey was 26th in the SEC all time in rushing.
2: Boy, running back used to be a prime position in the SEC, man. Those look at this.
0: 23 is Derrick Henry. 24 is Sean Alexander. 25 is James Brooks from Auburn. And 26, Bobby Humphrey.
2: Man.
1: They're all so good. It was right. Like picking that third one, I would have taken most of those guys.
0: You know what,
1: I had to and not felt bad about it.
0: It's so amazing because Leonard Fournette is 16 and he didn't rush for more than 20 yards against Alabama. And every year he was in college.
3: Yep. Yeah, crazy overrated. That dude stunk.
1: Then about I think about the guys that never were, like a Cecil the Diesel Collins at LSU. You remember Cecil the Diesel?
0: Absolutely.
2: Yeah.
0: Yeah.
1: Some of the other guys. And now, unfortunately, we're going to have guys that we remember as SEC backs. We're not going to have as many. How many of them, you know, finish their careers in the conference?
0: Well, it was just crazy to me because when I was coming up with that question and I said, okay, well, statistically, I'm going to go look at this because, you know, I'm sure we'll have a really good conversation about it. And for the life of me, I did not think that Bo Jackson was fifth. I thought Bo was higher, but people have obviously surpassed him on that list. But it's just crazy to think that Bo Jackson listed at number five.
2: Somebody went some of the best that never was.
1: But now the examples you're going to get, Justice Haynes. Let's just take him. Alabama, then he goes to Michigan. Now he's going to be at Georgia Tech this season.
2: Had Todd Gurley not gotten hurt?
0: Yeah, I think this list is going to stay put for a while because nobody's going to be in the SEC.
3: Yeah, they won't stay around. Well, until EJ Crowell's at the top, but that's like 4 years.
1: If he ever plays. Where was Stephen Davis? Is Stephen Davis on that list?
2: Auburn.
0: No, he is not.
2: And I felt like they ran, like...
1: That's a great example of...
2: Right.
0: Okay, I'll just go ahead and
1: how many great backs we've seen?
0: 11 through 26. And this is all-time rushing yards in the SEC. You had Emmitt Smith at 11, Benjamin Snell at Kentucky at 12.
1: Benny Snell.
0: Najee Harris is 13th. Sonny Collins from Kentucky, 14. Cadillac Williams, 15. Fournette, 16. Larry Roundtree, the third from Mizzou. 17.
2: Wow.
0: Alex Collins from Arkansas. Right. Christopher Rodriguez Jr. from Kentucky. Sonny Michel, Georgia at 20. Then Travion Williams, Texas A&M. Nick Fitzgerald,
1: the quarterback.
0: Mississippi State quarterback. He had more rushing yards than Derrick Henry, Sean Alexander, James Brooks, or Bobby Humphrey.
1: And it's a shame we can't use Texas and Oklahoma's Ricky Williams, Adrian Peterson.
2: Oh, yeah. Like that wouldn't even be fair.
0: Yeah.
2: It wouldn't even be fair.
1: I think for the sake of this, I'm glad that we don't.
2: Yeah.
0: Yeah. All right, our final question of the week, a little lighthearted one. What was your favorite cartoon to watch as a kid?
2: Cartoon.
1: Ooh.
3: SpongeBob.
0: Conrad goes SpongeBob.
3: SpongeBob is still hilarious.
0: Very funny.
3: Well, the first seasons.
1: I remember Smurfs as a kid. That was my go-to.
2: Man, that's a lot of cartoons, man.
1: And then when they started getting into the animated series of the figurines, like your G.I. Joes, your He-Man's Masters of the Universe and stuff like that. But I'm just going like old school.
0: Yeah, old like a cartoon.
1: Yeah, old school cartoon. I go Smurfs.
2: Ed and Eddie.
0: Okay.
2: I can watch that. I can still watch that.
3: Those jawbreakers look so good, man.
2: Man.
1: Who was it? Was the cartoon?
2: Ed and Eddie.
1: Okay.
3: They got their buddy Plank. It's a piece of wood.
2: Yeah, Johnny.
1: Yeah. I'm not.
2: No, it seriously is.
3: It's hard to explain, though.
2: Yeah, but like.
0: My son's watched. Yeah. So I'm familiar.
2: Big Ed.
1: Muppet Babies. Somebody throwing in there. The Muppet Babies.
0: Oh, I forgot about that.
1: Yeah, you always had the mom, the nanny, whoever. My sister watched it, but you never saw above her knees. She just had the long stockings on. And
0: mm-hmm.
2: Dexter's Laboratory is up there too. I used to love
1: Dexter's. What was the one that had the? I know Pigpen from Charlie Brown, but the one that had the flies around it, was it Bebe's Kids? The little baby that talked like an old man that smoked a cigar. Is that the same one?
2: Yeah. It's wild that you know that, though. But, like, the more I learn, man.
1: I'm a connoisseur of a lot of different things.
2: You really are. Yeah. You really are.
0: And them Bebe kids. Bebe's kids.
1: I don't remember Bebe's kids.
2: Right.
1: I don't know.
2: That's a good pull, man.
0: All right. That's this week's Pat Ponders. We will continue on this
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2: 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Let's go to Howie, who joins us here on Three Bed Front. Hey, Howie, what's going on, man?
3: Hey, this is Don Don. Howie and Reba kidnapped me. We're in the back seat. We're in Daytona on the way to Port Canaveral, and Steve and Damien will not stop talking about Kayla DeBoer and Giggum.
0: That's a pretty good phone call.
2: That was a really good phone
0: call.
2: Very
0: nice, Howie.
2: Yeah, Howie. Yeah. You've been working on your Don Don. That sounds good.
0: Yep. Now they can get on the ship and push off, I guess.
2: Why did he bring Damien into this situation?
0: I don't know. It's easy. Hey, Damien. How are you?
4: What's up, guys?
2: What is going on?
4: I don't know. Like, I just came in here, play a little Pat Ponders, and I started getting bullied. It's the first time in my life I've ever been in this position.
0: We've got Kyle Parmalee, who's going to join us for our prep preview presented by our friends at Crafts at the top of the hour. I'm hearing that Maplesville has never seen a football phenom like the one that resides in that town.
4: Oh, 1,000%. Yeah. Like Nehemiah McCarrion.
2: Better than number six.
4: From what year?
0: Where would you put yourself? Mount Rushmore of Maplesville football.
4: All seriousness. I'm not in the
0: top four.
4: No. I'm like even my
2: year five?
4: No, I'm probably.
0: Would you be like a foothill to Mount Rushmore?
4: No, I'm probably, if I'm being 100% transparent, I'm probably scraping top 10. In all seriousness. And I'm looking at myself as, like, when I was a player, like, when it comes to running backs, like, the position of running back, I'm probably maybe top five.
0: Yeah, but for your body size and having to play.
4: Remember, it's 1A football.
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1: 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The 49ers defeated the Raiders 18-12 in a field goal duel to wrap up the preseason. Kicker Eddie Pinheiro accounted for all 18 of San Francisco's points. Meanwhile, Raiders rookie quarterback Fernando Mendoza struggled behind an atrocious offensive line, getting sacked twice and throwing an interception, and proving why Kirk Cousins should start week one. I'm Addie Bates.
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3: Man, you know you've made it big time when you got a big time voice guy doing an intro for Kyle Parmalee at Starnes Media. Hey, Kyle.
4: Hey, I noticed that too. That's awesome. How are y'all?
3: Oh, we're doing fantastic.
5: Fantastic. How are you? Feel like it's already the middle of the season.
4: Well, hey, Jack Floyd's in midseason form. How about that last week?
5: Yeah. How about Pat sandbagging on his Huskies preview, talking about how young we are? They just go down to Auburn and name their score.
3: Oh, am I supposed to respond?
5: Yeah, you're supposed to follow. Yeah.
3: You're supposed to respond to that.
5: Kind of retort here.
3: I mean, you know.
5: Would you like to rebuttal?
3: They played a great game. Auburn's a good football team. We were very fortunate. Things happened.
6: Wish we just keep chopping wood. Don't want to know.
4: I've never known Pat to go from coach speak.
5: I know. No, that was very impressive. And so that is definitely one that I have moved to my coin flip column.
3: Kyle, just in case you didn't realize, this is a very popular segment amongst the coaching community because I got caught up in traffic.
5: Does he know this yet?
3: I don't think so. I have not communicated with Kyle. I did see Kyle tweet at me at like midnight.
5: Listen to the impact that you have on football in this state.
3: Yeah. As soon as I got onto the field in pregame warmups, I had at least three coaches come directly to me. First off, they're like, "Where you been?" I said, "Well, I don't get the charter bus. You know, I work till 2. So, you know, I've got to get here when I can get here."
5: Next, they asked for Parmalee's home address.
3: And now they're starting to quote all these things that Kyle said during his interview last week. So, Kyle, people are listening to what you have to say. I just wanted to let you know that.
4: Yeah, that certainly has its pros and cons. I made sure talked to Josh Floyd over the weekend and gave them their flowers. That was really impressive because, like Landrum said, I don't know that any of us really expected that. And now if they build off of it, hey, watch out for the Huskies.
5: Truth be known, if my partner said that he fully expected that, he'd probably be struck by lightning. He knew that they had the potential to be that good, but he didn't know that they were going to go down there against that Auburn team and do that.
3: Correct. I mean, Auburn was, according to Kyle Parmalee and the people that vote in the Alabama Sports Writing Association top 10 poll, they had him that had Auburn as the third best team in the state. Meanwhile, Hewitt was not even ranked.
5: So this just comes back to the voters.
3: Right. So how much did they really pay attention to the offseason? That's the question.
4: Yep, we took that one on the chin. That's for sure.
5: Happy Friday, Kyle.
3: But Kyle, to Kyle's credit, Kyle tweeted at me.
5: Kyle's a good sport.
3: Like as we're driving home, Molly and I were driving home early Saturday morning, and we looked down, and Kyle's tweeting at me, and I'm like, oh, how about that? So that was.
4: Yeah, hey, it was kind of a rarity last Friday night. I was at the Briarwood Moody game and felt like we were one of the only ones that didn't have some sort of weather delay. I got back home last Friday night and had time to watch the end of several games since they were all staggered with lightning delays.
5: No, cool. You weren't doing your game from the state of Tennessee. No. Some of us did not have that luxury, but what was funny, it wasn't funny, but it was. I was checking scores, and as I'm driving home, I'm listening for scores, and then I glance at the score stream app, and I see Pat's score, and I'm like, well, somebody just stopped reporting. Surely that game's over. No.
3: And
5: when I realized that was actually what was going on, I was like, oh, buddy. Yeah. I don't want to text him now because I know Pat is the color of that Hewitt Trustful red.
3: Yeah, it was it was a long night. But you know what? If you're going to be there for a long time, and I will just say this, the people at Auburn were tremendous. Like the hospitality and the people, the police, I mean, everybody involved at Auburn – at their stadium at high school. They were just tremendous. Great people. Coach Etheridge, fantastic guy. I talked to him a little bit before the game. You know, he went to Leeds High School with my wife.
5: Yeah.
3: So we had a great conversation. But anyway, it was the fact that if you're going to be there that long, you might as well win, right? Because that would have been an absolutely miserable trip home.
5: Yes.
3: If you ended up losing.
5: No
3: so.
5: Doubt.
3: So that was a good one. All right, let's talk about last night, because there were some really good games last night. First one I want to start with is Thompson High School, because they took on Clay Chalkville. Clay Chalkville's kind of been their kryptonite the last couple of years. That game's typically been played in the middle of the season, but last night it was at the beginning of the season, and Thompson really flexed their muscles against a very good Clay team.
4: Yeah, you're right. I mean, there's probably a little bit something extra for that Thompson team, because like you said, Clay Chalkville was beating them, I think it was 3 years in a row, and wow. I mean, the first 2 weeks, this Thompson team has taken down two of the what we are believing to be two of the best teams in the whole state, regardless of class, and the way that they've handled Central Phoenix City and Clay Chalkville the first 2 weeks should be quite scary for any of the Thompson's future opponents this year. I mean, that team is, they're loaded. I mean, we know how talented they are. We know how well they play. And, you know, we feel like we've seen it all from Trent Seaborn at quarterback, and everybody can have their opinion on, you know, do they think he'll play at Alabama or whatever, but I mean, it's dang near impossible to play better than he's played the first 2 weeks. I mean, the ball doesn't hit the ground, and he's got playmakers all around, and he gets it to him, and their offense is just on another level. And I think we saw some growing pains from Clay Chalkville last night too. I wouldn't write that team off just yet. They've got a new quarterback trying to figure it all out with some of those skill guys, and they're going to be a factor in 5A, but yeah, when you're playing a team like Thompson, you've got to play, you know, pretty flawlessly all the way around. And they made some mistakes that they ended up kind of getting them behind late in the first half, and Thompson took care of things in the second half. But yeah, Thompson is certainly the story for the first 2 weeks of just how impressive they've looked.
5: Kyle, another game last night. Hoover traveled to Opelika. Hoover gets the win 21-7 after 2 weeks. What do you make of the Bucks?
4: It's really interesting, because Hoover is there's been times over the last several years where people have kind of questioned Hoover's toughness or their grit, or do they, you know, have that edge? And through the first 2 weeks, it's been really cool to watch Hoover just, I mean, they grinded out two wins. Their defense is, I mean, it looks elite based on what they've done. They put on the field against Muscle Shoals and then Opelika last night. I mean, this is a team that, they, you know, watching last night's game, like, their offense would have some opportunities, but there were some missed opportunities that could have easily snowballed on them, but their defense just trots right back out there and makes a stop and gives the offense another shot at it. This Hoover defense looks like it might be one of the best ones in that region and maybe in 6A as a whole. So it's been really impressive to watch Hoover have to really, you know, be gritty and be tough and really thrive in those kind of environments, because 14-8 and 21-7 in the first 2 weeks isn't going to wow anybody. But I will tell you, like, it's cool to watch that team really, you know, play that way and really, you know, earn wins at the end. I mean, they got the ball back with 6 minutes to go last night, up a touchdown, and they almost ran the entire clock out. The only thing that prevented them from that was the end zone got in the way. They scored with 30 seconds to go. So I like what I see so far from this Hoover team. Now, you know, they got a big game next week against Hewitt, but they're going to have to, you know, clean some things up. But 2-0 is a good start for this team, and the way that they're doing it is something you don't always see in football today.
3: All right, so it's the first ever meeting. This is really cool, between Mountain Brook and UMS Wright. Next week, Mountain Brook's got Homewood. But as I mentioned, this is an interesting matchup between an undefeated Mountain Brook against a UMS Wright team that's 0-1. Mountain Brook really took it to Hueytown last week, 60-18.
4: Yeah, that was a if there was ever the definition of a boat race, I mean, I think that was it. I mean, Mountain Brook was up 40-0 before you even really knew what happened. So tremendous start for Mountain Brook last week. One thing that was kind of funny, you know, in the preseason leading up, you know, we've been talking about, you know, Mountain Brook's got to replace a quarterback, and Stuart Andrews at running back and the most recent running back in a string of really, really good running backs that Mountain Brook's had. And I'll be honest, I couldn't have told you who I thought was going to carry the ball for them last week. And then all of a sudden they put John Colvin in the backfield, who has played receiver the last 2 years for them. And I just assumed he was going to be a receiver again. And Mountain Brook unleashed him on the world last week, and he was superb. And you know, if he does anything like that, you know, moving forward this season, Mountain Brook will be just fine once again at running back. But yeah, they're kind of road warriors. They were at Hueytown last week, going all the way to Mobile tonight to play UMS Wright, and then you mentioned they're playing at Homewood next week. So the Spartans won't. Conrad knows he's got about a month off to start the season here. But Mountain Brook really impressive last week, and it'll be cool to kind of see them go down south, play a team that they hadn't played before, and a UMS team that is, you know, that program's historically been so good.
5: Another game involving one of our great listeners, Jamie Bailey, who's a part of the Ben Russell broadcast. Ben Russell hosting Vestavia. Vestavia was very impressive in a 32-14 win over Parker. Ben Russell, loaded with talent. Sadarian Morgan is now on the Alabama roster, but they got plenty of guys left over. Kirk Johnson entering his second year, coming over from Catholic. By the way, Jeremy Johnson, I'm seeing that he serves as a quarterback's coach there at Ben Russell. This, just on paper, looks like this could be quite the test for Vestavia heading down 280.
4: I agree. Like, Class 5A as a whole, like the top five this week, really challenging themselves. I mean, we've already talked about what Clay Chaltwell did the other night. You know, Homewood is playing a really good Briarwood team this week. Parker is playing a pretty good James Clemens team. And like you mentioned, Benjamin Russell is playing. They're hosting Vestavia Hills, which has got to be, you know, awesome for them to get to host a program like Vestavia Hills. Bringing them into town. And you mentioned the talent that Ben Russell has and has accumulated. Like, they're going to be a factor in 5A this year with Kirk Johnson leading the way. This Vestavia team last week, I was pretty impressed. Their defense kind of rounded into form in the second half against Parker and really allowed them to put that game away. But they did get a little nicked up. So we'll see if there's any, you know, if Robert Evans feels like they need to make any schematic tweaks or what adjustments they kind of have in the bag, because they came away from that game a little beat up on the defensive side of the ball and are going to be looking to make some improvements there as well. So Vestavia, we might be in for a little bit of a track meet tonight. That Vestavia offense, it's pretty hard to stop too. I mean, they've got a quarterback in their own right, and Charlie Taft, that guy is so good at running an offense that the way that Vestavia needs him. You know, he's so smooth with that run pass option and blending both of those together. And Vestavia's offense, if they play like they did last week, over the last, you know, three quarters of that game, it's going to be pretty impressive to watch as we get going this season.
3: Landrum will be on the call tonight as Spain Park is hosting Bessemer City. Bessemer City, big win last week against Pell City. Spain Park beat Sparkman. Your thoughts on the Jags hosting Bessemer City?
4: Yeah, that was it was one of those. I mean, it just seemed like a very kind of sluggish win for Spain Park last week.
5: Fever dream.
4: You know, when it was just kind of strange watching the game back. It was like, to me, it didn't feel like Spain Park just played poorly, or I don't know, like, but the only beating Sparkman 17-13 just isn't quite what I expected to see. But you never know. I mean, you got a lot of new pieces and you're breaking in a new quarterback, so you expect some, you know, some growth to occur along the way. But this Bessemer City team is certainly going to give them a challenge tonight. You mentioned the win over Pell City last week. This is a program that is kind of, you know, risen from the doldrums over the last couple of years, and they're no slouch. So Spain Park's going to have to be ready to play tonight. And, Bessemer City is no cupcake heading into region play next week. That's for sure.
5: We're talking about how impressive Hewitt Trussville was last week in Auburn. They return home. They have their home opener, but they welcome in Hillcrest of Tuscaloosa, 64-0, the win over T County last week. This Hillcrest team, I'm just hearing some buzz, and not that that's new, but hearing that the Patriots are locked and loaded for 2026. What can you tell us about Hillcrest, and how do you see the matchup tonight?
4: Yeah, you know, these are, you know, Hillcrest was in that 7A Region 3 over the last couple of years, so this is certainly a familiar opponent, even though they dropped back down. But Hillcrest is, it's hard to glean much. I mean, they were just, you know, that Tuscaloosa County game last week, that was just a mismatch. So I don't really know what we're going to get, but you know that a Jamie Mitchell team is going to be coached well. And I guess the challenge for Hewitt Trustful is you know, how do you replicate that performance that you had last week? You know, you pile up just almost 1,000 yards, it felt like, and on the road. And so now you come back home, and now you've read about, you know, you had the preseason with Hewitt when it's like, all right, well, hey, nobody really thinks we're all that good. Let's go show people something. And now you've had a week to listen to everybody tell you how great you are all of a sudden. So we'll see how they respond to that. But coming back home, that'll be cool to see. And quarterback Jack Floyd, I was just so impressed with the way he played last week. It was pretty phenomenal, especially to be able to watch the last quarter and a half or so. But if this Husky defense kind of rounds into form too, I like what we might see from them this year.
3: I'm going to ask you about Homewood and Briarwood. Both teams off to a 1-0 start. Briarwood beat Moody 35-7. John Carroll lost to Homewood 31-14. This one should be a good one as Homewood gets ready for Mountain Brook next week.
4: Yeah, this is interesting. This is the game I'm going to go to tonight. Homewood's heading to Briarwood, like you mentioned. And for Briarwood, this is, you know, it's not something that the coaching staff is really going to, you know, say all that much to their team. But for Briarwood, you know, playing a team like Moody last week and Homewood this week, they don't really know what quality competition they're really going to get the rest of the way, because in their region, there just aren't that many teams that feel like they're on the same level as Briarwood. So they're trying to cram a lot of big time improvement into these first couple of weeks and really emphasizing starting strong, because you just feel like that region that Briarwood is in is one that, you know, they should be able to perform really well in, even if they aren't playing their best brand of football. So tonight, they're putting a lot of emphasis on tonight because they want to really show that, you know, hey, this is one of the best 5A teams coming to our place, and they want to perform well. And this Homewood team, you know, they just took care of business against John Carroll last week. It didn't seem like there was anything too crazy, you know, on the positive or negative side. It looked like the defense played pretty well. And the offense, I'm interested to see what they do, because they, you know, we mentioned they've got two quarterbacks, Timothy Rochelle and Jack Myers are, you know, getting reps for Homewood. And I'm interested to see if this is going to be a true, you know, dual quarterback system as we go, or if Ben Bergeson, the head coach, is kind of waiting on one guy to really step up and, you know, take a stranglehold of that job. So Homewood's in a situation where, you know, they've got a big region opener on the horizon next week and a tough game tonight. So they'll be raring to go. This Patriots team, I think, you know, they're number 4 in 5A already. And I think, you know, we kind of expected them to kind of really progress as the season goes with so many new faces. So if they pick up a win tonight, you start feeling pretty good about them. But, yeah, either way, I mean, I think these are two really quality football teams, and it'll probably be a pretty good game tonight.
5: That is this week's Prep Preview, brought to you by our friend Kyle Parmley, Starnes Media, presented by our friends at Crafts. Want to remind folks, including Kyle and everyone else, as you leave your high school football games tonight, Crafts Highway 280 in Mountain Brook, open late just for the high school football fans. Yep, they're leaving everybody. They're open late till 11 o'clock, so you can go get some fresh grub made from scratch there at Crafts Highway 280, thinking about the high school football fans, because it's really tough, Kyle, as you know, to find really, really good food late at night when you're traveling to and from.
4: Well, I'll just try not to have too much egg on my face after tonight's games. How about that?
5: Hey, that's all Pat, man. I support what you do. I think you do a great job, Kyle. You're great for high school athletics.
4: Yeah, well, we'll have a fun game. Fun set of games tonight. Hopefully nothing too crazy. But yeah, hopefully the weather should be nice. Get out to a game around you, and let's kick it off.
5: Let's do it, Kyle. We're glad you're here for the ride. Thank you for all your help.
4: Appreciate it, guys. See y'all soon.
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0: 123. A lot of you getting ready to go to high school football games tonight. Be safe. And we remind you, go to Crafts 280 right after the game. 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And Landrum from Jock sent you.
1: All right, let's get you up to date on everything that has taken place since we came on the air at 10 a.m. this morning. We had Mark Pepper on the program. He's an attorney for Pepper Law Firm. He represents multiple professional clients and athletes and has worked with the Texas Trial Group that is the center stage of the controversy against the SEC in trying to get players eligible both now in Louisiana and also Texas. He told us it looks like maybe next Thursday will be a hearing in Baton Rouge in regards to which the SEC is now named as one of the defendants. It was the NCAA. They have gone back to court and they have amended their policy. And now they are going to go after the SEC for their bylaws that they passed earlier this week. Also, Ross Dellinger is reporting that the college football playoff executives are continuing the discussion on implementing participation rules that would disqualify programs rostering certain athletes, including former professional football players. I mentioned this earlier. If they were to do that, it sounds great on paper. But what's going to happen is exactly what's just happened to the SEC. The NCAA was the target of these TROs. Once the SEC passed what they did earlier this week, now they are being enjoined in these lawsuits, just like the NCAA. So if the college football playoff says, nope, you can't play, well, guess what's going to happen? The Plyburns, the Wrights of the world, they're going to go to court, and they're going to change their TROs to include the college football playoff, and then the vicious cycle will just continue.
0: Yeah. It feels like, and it's very fluid, and this is just based on it's what we hear and who we talk to. Yeah, but it does feel like these guys are going to be playing this season right now for me. That's what my gut tells me.
1: That's the way it's going or trending.
0: Now, and you know what? I'm not going to boycott college football because of it.
1: I don't know if anybody is going to boycott college football, but it continues the troubling path that we keep seeing in regards to the off-the-field stuff that is making people pretty sick of the whole situation.
0: Well, somebody's going to have to budge, and I got a feeling it's not going to be the Louisiana or the whoever judge.
1: Well, the people in Louisiana, they are very quick to point out that the Southeastern Conference and Greg Sankey, being a powerful individual, that he or the conference does not supersede state law, period. Just like in the state of Mississippi, Trinidad Chambliss winning his case, that does not
0: None of these have ever superseded state law. But we chose to abide by those. This is the one that we're going to take you to task on. Which, I get it, but this whole, I know he's reminding us, but none of it has. The NCAA has never had subpoena power, and the SEC has not had the ability to trump what a judge says in a particular state, or any judge.
1: Correct. But LSU people will tell you, not LSU people, let me rephrase that. I mean, they're saying that privately. I can tell you that with a great deal of certainty.
0: Yeah.
1: But I can tell you that the players' attorneys will tell you that if the SEC acknowledges that, okay, Trinidad Chambliss won his case and he's eligible to play, then why are you not allowing these players to play that won their TROs and ultimately will win their case probably in the next week? Why did the SEC decide to make a bylaw that would go against them? Why didn't the SEC make a bylaw against Trinidad Chambliss?
0: Great question. I still don't know.
1: Or Diego Pavia.
0: Because we're heaving stuff up there. What's to stop if the SEC or let's say LSU, they're going to Auburn later in the season. So you get a judge in Lee County or somebody to say, look, they're going to bring this player. Not that there would be collusion or anything from the conference office. Just, hey, you know what? We want to make a point. Could a judge say, hey, that player, because we are actually looking at conference guidelines. We're acknowledging them here in this court, in this state. So he puts one out that says said player that is going against SEC policy, we're not going to allow to play here in our state. Is that possible?
1: A lawyer would have to tell us whether that is or not possible. I have no idea.
0: And I didn't want to use that as one of the questions because we were limited with, but that's a legitimate question. Why, without knowing any more than I do about the law, is that a play?
1: It's a good question. If somebody knows that answer.
0: Because then I just see all the non-schools that have been mentioned, like schools that aren't named Missouri, Kentucky, Texas A&M, and others.
1: Mm-hmm. That's a great point. Something big is coming. On September 2nd, DraftKings Game Day arrives with massive deals, exclusive deals, an all-day celebration built for sports fans. 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
0: What are the LSU folks saying privately? What one LSU Louisiana gentleman is saying publicly about Lane Kiffin? You're going to hear it next here on Three Man Front.
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0: Three-man front here on this Friday. Landrum, Pat, Conrad, thanks to all of you for making this happen each and every day. Finally, college football, the season officially starting tomorrow. We'll get it going from Aviva Stadium there in Dublin as the Fighting Bill Belichicks in North Carolina take on TCU. That should be a whole lot of fun. Jacksonville State traveling to the Fargo Dome to take on North Dakota State and the Bison, and a slate of other games, but it's tackle football, and it counts, and we are here for it. Meanwhile, all of the drama with the SEC, LSU, and others around college football and college athletics continuing in the last hour. One Louisiana Senator John Kennedy on the Sport and State Network on Lane Kiffin. This is what he said.
16: Well, first, Coach Kiffin. I don't know him, never met him, didn't hire him. Whoever his agent is, though, I want to hire his agent next time I go to buy a car. Because they gave him a Costco full of money. That's none of my business. It is taxpayer money. That makes it my business. And they say, well, no, it's not, but it is directly. I'll tell you how my people look about it. When he's making this kind of money, he better win. Now, my folks are simple people. We like breakfast food and straight answers. There's no spot in Louisiana that's more than 17 steps away from a Waffle House. And my people don't care what Lane Kiffin does. He can go hit on Christy Nome's husband in a dark cocktail lounge. We don't care as long as he wins. But he better win.
0: Go Tigers. happy football season. and then there's disturbing pictures of Christy Nome's husband. And it's like, why getting compared to something else?
1: Ooh. I love how all the politicians in Louisiana always go back and say, well, he's taxpaying money. And then when you actually press them on it, no. It's private money.
0: The governor still thinks it is. Senator Kennedy still thinks it is. But according to others, it's not.
17: We said, well, people think it's not, but it kind of is. What does that mean?
0: Why do we invite the 40 billionaires to the mansion or the millionaires and the top donors? Why do we do that?
1: Now we know why they invited everybody to the mansion. Folks, we got something going on in a couple weeks, and we need you to step up to the plate.
0: Mm-hmm.
1: Just because we put $50 million on the table, we need an extra three or four because there's about to be some NFL talent that's going to be wide open, ready for business. So come on down.
0: Ashley has chimed in and says Lane Kiffin took a $40,000 family beach vacation on LSU's credit card and using their private jet, costing football donors apparently after accepting the football job. What a great start.
1: Yeah, Tiger Rag actually had that story not too long ago, a few weeks ago, that he absolutely did that.
13: what are they going to say at this point?
1: I mean, they're
17: what's
1: all
17: 40
1: in?
17: Grand in the grand scheme?
13: I mean, short of you breaking into the habitat at night and killing one of those tigers, I think you're good. Yeah, dude. More. Bruce is asking, what's preventing players who only played 3 years, went to an NFL team after their career, say, hey, I should have another year of college? They weren't. Well, I guess, are you officially on a roster? You're not on a roster, though, technically, if you're in camp, right? You're not officially on the roster.
1: No, you are on the roster. If you're in camp, you're on the roster. That's why they keep lowering the roster number.
17: Yeah, you're on the roster. You just get cut from the 53-man roster. But also, that wouldn't work because it's 5-5. So once you're...
13: No, the 5-5. That's
17: 24,
13: right.
17: 23, whatever, you're done. Because I think it starts when you're 19, technically.
13: Back to best cartoons as a kid. Kyle says Animaniacs. Wacko Warner burping for a concert in an amphitheater is absolute comedic cinema. Thank you, Kyle. I'm not seeing that one. Steve from Tuscaloosa goes Fat Albert.
18: Hey.
13: Pink Panther.
17: See, when I grew up, it was the Steve Martin movies. That was my exposure to the Pink Panther.
13: The Steve Martin movies?
17: Yeah.
13: Yeah. And then Owens Corning took, I guess they bought part of the Pink Panther trademark. Isn't that right?
17: I'll take your word for it.
13: Collins is saying if Lane Kiffin's daughter boyfriend tagged along, then the family beach trip was technically a football expense. But at whose expense?
17: Well, it's team bonding.
13: Tom and Jerry Allen says, hands down, best cartoon. This is a good one. Justice League. And Dave goes Jetsons. 205-834-9450. There's more.
1: Jetsons was a good one.
13: Yeah. Rocket Power? Ashley says Rocket Power?
17: Oh yeah, that was the woogity woogity woogity, yeah.
1: Oh.
17: The it's like skateboarding Hawaiian kids or something. I remember that one.
1: It's like to a skateboard.
17: Basically, yeah.
1: That's a big night, right?
17: Yes, he is fighting for his job.
1: He's fighting for his job in the NFL.
17: I saw a report that if he plays poorly, he might get cut from the 53-man roster.
1: Who's their backup then? Is it the
17: Michael
1: the,
17: Penix and then Rush?
1: Okay.
17: And then they have that other kid that came from like that
1: Strange
17: community
1: What's
17: college or something. Strange, Strand.
1: Strand. Might be Strand.
17: Something like that.
1: Yeah.
17: But yeah, because they're paying him the league minimum. Because the Dolphins are paying him $55 million this year. So they lose nothing if they cut him. The Falcons.
13: How much of that game are you going to watch?
17: All of it.
1: Will you really?
17: No. I won't. I'll find something else.
13: Looney Tunes. More Looney Tunes. Michael says, speaking of cartoons, the guy who did the voice of Optimus Prime passed away this week.
1: He did.
17: Oh, yeah, I saw that. Yeah.
1: So. He was 85.
13: Ken goes, Scooby-Doo.
17: It's a good one.
13: Yeah.
17: I love
13: feel like
17: Scooby
13: there's
17: Doo
13: a lot of
17: a
13: subliminal
17: kid.
13: In that one.
1: So when you came, do you know the...
13: they were all really high.
17: Yeah, they were all stoned, yeah.
1: You know, that was the...
13: The girl with the glasses had a crush on the other girl.
1: Well, we've had this discussion before.
17: Wait, what?
13: Yes, there's a whole conspiracy. Somebody did. Go ahead.
1: We talked about this before, I think, with the Flintstones.
13: Yeah.
1: Where, you know, there's a theory
13: mm-hmm.
1: that the Flintstones is actually... Is post-apocalypse.
13: Yeah.
1: Post-nuclear. And, you know, Bikini Bottom, SpongeBob,
17: yeah.
1: is supposed to be after the nuclear testing in the South Pacific.
17: That's why
1: they've all mutated to where they can talk and all that kind of stuff.
17: Okay.
1: Well, the Scooby-Doo one is that, I know it's going to, Shaggy is high.
13: Yeah.
17: All the time.
13: All the time.
17: Yeah, that's why they have the munchies and they eat those sandwiches.
1: And he's the only one that can communicate with Scooby.
13: Yeah.
17: Because he's
13: of course
17: high.
1: Correct.
17: All the time.
13: He understands Scooby. Right. Scooby's high, too. That's what's so messed up about it. Why are they getting the dog high? Because he's eating the snacks because he and Shaggy are always running together. And then there was theory about the inner group relationships and the dynamic that what's-her-name had a crush. Velma had the crush on
17: Daphne,
13: but Daphne and so-and-so were...
17: And then Fred was just the beard.
1: Well, no, Fred and...
13: Fred was the beard.
17: It normally kind of goes the other way, but...
13: Could have been. I don't know. He was the only one that had a driver's license.
17: All those cartoons have stuff like that, though, if you really...
13: Oh, yeah.
17: I mean, just think about it. The SpongeBob's boss is Mr. Krabs. And where does he live? Bikini Bottom.
13: Okay. I never even watched that show, but... Shame on you. Shame on you, writers.
17: As a kid, though, you never know.
1: I have no idea.
13: None the wiser.
17: You never know.
1: No.
17: That's why it's brilliant, because the parents enjoy it, too, for different reasons.
13: Okay, so you're telling me SpongeBob basically led the way to, you think, more so Family Guy, or was that more Simpsons towards Family Guy?
17: Simpsons. And then Family Guy's like the cruder version of the Simpsons.
13: Funny you say that. Adults that had kids that enjoyed watching SpongeBob. I never watched it.
1: Both of my kids loved it, so it watched it all the time.
17: But there's a lot of that kind of stuff in there where you watch it back as an adult and you're like, oh, okay. I see what you're going for here.
1: You know, later tonight, I'm going to see Travis Lloyd at Abide Roofing, and he has been so busy lately because so many of our listeners at Jock's been taking advantage of that free roof inspection. 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
13: I do have another conspiracy between the Flintstones and the Jetsons that I will throw out there. As three-man front continues.
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9: Fun show it always is on this football Friday. Enjoy the high school games tonight, the college games tomorrow, and then Monday we got press conferences. It's game week. Alex Golish and the Tigers getting ready for their opener against Baylor in Atlanta. Meanwhile, Kalen DeBoer, Alabama, getting ready for East Carolina. We are going to be here for it. And, of course, UAB, Alex Mortensen, getting ready for that Thursday night tilt in Big Ten country with Brett Bielema and the nation's largest Jumbotron. According to my records.
10: Yeah.
9: Quickly, the final theory on the Jetsons and the Flintstones, it's the great class divide theory. Flintstones live in the Stone Age. Jetsons live in the future. It suggests the Jetsons are the rich elite living in floating space cities, while the Flintstones are the poor folks who got

0: I like the Jetsons better than Flintstones.
1: Okay.
2: Well, that's the guy that has the moat, so.
1: Well.
0: True.
2: Kind of a good.
1: This is true.
2: Comparison to real life for him.
1: Yeah.
0: Very true. The FBS Oversight Committee announced today the following college football changes for 2027. The season's going to start now week zero, so you no more waivers for teams to play on week zero. So technically speaking, tomorrow is the final week zero in the history of college football. So next year it will be week one. No more week zeros. Unless they decide to start the season a week earlier, then that would be week zero. Somebody will get a TRO and it'll be week zero.
1: Yeah.
0: I'm just going to go ahead and tell you.
1: Yep.
0: Spring practice can now be two out-of-season practice periods, totaling 21 practices, so that's good. Preseason practices are going to drop from 25 practices down to 21. And the January transfer portal window, it will shrink from 15 days to 10 days, and it will begin on January the 4th. The thing that I'm the most excited about is the spring practice will now can be spread out over, you know, these out-of-season practice windows. So you get 21 practices, and you can split them up how you see fit.
1: Yep. I'm just glad that we're going to actually get football beginning tomorrow. Go through our game day routines, kind of get in the routine as we start our college football season. I did want to pass these along. I saw these, and these are late. We got to get them in here. These are not our bold predictions, but I saw a couple. What do you think about this? This is coming from Football Scoop. Arch Manning not only wins the Heisman Trophy, he captures the hearts and minds of America in the process.
2: What kind of a bold prediction is that?
1: I thought he already had the hearts and minds.
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6: 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The Braves finished off a three-game sweep of the Dodgers by winning last night 1-0. Chris Sale threw a complete game shutout with 11 strikeouts and only giving up 5 hits. The Braves now sit one game back of the Dodgers for second in the National League and 4 games back of the NL-leading Milwaukee Brewers. I'm Chris Black.
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0: In the South, it's always college football season. And the king of college football reigns supreme all year long. Southern Sports Today proudly presents The Chuck Oliver Show. It's an inside look at everything college football. Now live from Atlanta, Georgia, it's time to talk college football with the reigning king of college football, Chuck Oliver, on Southern Sports Today.
1: It will take a couple months, but a sports truth will show up in college football. And it's a giant opportunity for everyone. It is the Chuck Oliver Show on a wonderful Friday. How are y'all? We had games last night. I don't know. Charleston Southern apparently isn't as bad as I thought. They're not as bad as the Vegas line. We're not going to talk Lindenwood, Charleston Southern, but the game happened. So we have results in the books. We got more FCS games today. And then tomorrow, wherever you are, noon, 11, 10, I don't know where you're listening. Chad in Hawaii, like 6 a.m. for you. We got TCU and Bill Belichick's Tar Heels kicking it off over in Ireland. We do not have Steve Belichick's Tar Heels. Remember, he won't be there. If you want to skip to the end of the pair, like I want to start with something big boy football right now that's real and not speculative in the least. TCU, North Carolina tomorrow. We'll talk more about it. It's a 38-35 sort of thing for me. TCU wins this thing. And it's shootout-ish. TCU with the better squad. But, again, Petrino, the offense will work. They'll score some. So that's 38-35 is my pick, TCU. So we will come back to that. We will talk a little bit about North Carolina. I said that Bill Belichick, but not Steve Belichick. That not only do you have Petrino calling the plays, but you don't have the defensive coordinator. They pay him like $1.2 million a year or whatever the salary is. North Carolina pays Steve Belichick. The GM, that's not good. That's kind of a distraction. It's a bad look. It's, hey, you know, what sort of redneck neighborhood did I move into? But it's more of a bad look. I don't think not having Lombardi at practice is really affecting things. And it's gone past, by the way. The university mandated 30 days. So there's supposed to be some sort of resolution there, but they don't have the DC. Steve Belichick's been on medical leave for like 3 weeks, and I don't know, and it's not my business what it is, but I know he's been gone. That's my business. They have a game tomorrow. So we will talk with David Glenn, North Carolina Sportsnet, and we'll also talk the football end of it. I don't know. Maybe Petrino and Billy Edwards got something going. Also, North Carolina State plays Virginia, what's left of Virginia, and that's supposed to be, I said yesterday, I gave you a final week injury report from the ACC from last year. That's what Virginia's opening week injury report looks like. So it's a home game. It's not in Brazil. Like, there's all kind of, and Virginia's coming off a not only a successful season, but then what they did in the portal, old. And it can work, but they're beat up right now, and it's a big deal. And NC State has the best player on the field with their quarterback, so that could be a shootout as well. We're going to talk to Robert Ferengo, a good friend of mine from Doc Sports, D-O-C Sports. Doc Sports has been in business in Wisconsin since 1971 or 72, and Robert's been with him for, gosh, 15 years, probably longer than that, almost 20. It's a really established sports handicapping service. It is not a paid thing. This is not advertising. This is not just shilling. This is a guy who knows gambling, and he'll even give you something. So we're going to have season previews from Robert Ferengo, a guy that we have on throughout the year for various sports. He'll be with us. And then Eric Scopel, Duck Territory. It's a 247 thing. It's my number one team in America. It got really good when Dante Moore said, "I'm coming back." It got even better when all those defensive linemen said, I'm coming back to college. I'm coming back to this college. So I think as interesting as, and Evan Stewart's back, what the kid from Texas A&M from, yeah, that's the same guy. Had an injury, had a transfer, and so he's back. The defense to me could be the story, especially up front. They could dominate folks on the line of scrimmage. So we will talk all of the good things. And by the way, maybe Dante Moore wins a Heisman. I don't know, how did Indiana do it last year? They were so committed to the ground game, and their quarterback won the Heisman, and their defense was awesome. And all. So, like, if you're going to win the national championship, you've got to have a lot of things operating at that level. So it could be Dante Moore making himself the number one pick in the draft. And the story that I really like are those defensive linemen, like the six of them. And they're all old and they're all good. And that's really unusual. But boy, were they committed to it. So that's what we got going on the show today. When I say it'll take a couple of months, it'll be the end of November. Middle of November, probably. We'll see it starting to shape up. But there's a sports truth that will appear in college football. And even though the sports truth is sort of tied to the fringe of a sport, it's a giant opportunity for the giants of college football. Innovation in sports leagues always happens in either a conference, an individual program, with almost nothing at risk. Colorado couldn't look bad by hiring Deion Sanders. The Buffaloes program and the entire athletic department already had a comical reputation. So roll the bones. They could fail. It could be another bad hire. It could be another season of three wins or fewer. But I don't know they could look bad. They could fail, but anybody can. So Colorado decided, let's roll the bones. Now, part of it is we know he's going to strip mine the Jackson State two kids, plus a bunch of others. But let's try something, because we're Colorado. Let's try something that a program, a conference that is already at the top would never try. And why? Because there's no motivation. They're already at the top. Like, Alabama didn't consider Deion after Nick Saban retired. Colorado couldn't get him fast enough. If you go look at the fringe of sports, do y'all know what the action point was? Do you know what the World Football League was? Not the one in the 90s. There was an original World Football League back in the 70s. And after a touchdown, there was no option even to kick. Hey, do you want to kick or do you want to go for two? No. You scored a touchdown, you got seven. Then you got an opportunity to run an actual play for an additional point. So the seven was on the board. There was no option to kick. It was called an action point. It was interesting. And other leagues considered it. None of them took it up. The two-point conversion? Okay, the USFL had that in the early 80s. And the NFL did take that. The three-point shot from the ABA? They had nothing to lose. When you got one team in Wichita and one team in Memphis, yeah, and they're playing that. So they had nothing. Let's try a three-point shot and a red, white, and blue ball. It's always the upstart. The Pac-12 was a league that was on the brink of not existing. A league whose commissioner, and we got firsthand confirmation, was hanging out in the lobby bar with drink tickets in Las Vegas in case anyone wanted to talk a little Pac-2 business. So motivated? Yeah. And here's the motivation for the Pac-12 and a schedule innovation. In the power conferences, there may be seven or eight programs legitimately competing for playoff spots. Don't know if it'll be three in the bracket, four teams, maybe like the SEC last season, five teams get in. But that's the variable. We're competing to have more playoff teams. A non-AQ league like the Pac-12, they're competing against entire other conferences, like five other conferences, for what is almost certainly one spot now. And being a conference champ may not have much to do with it. It's a nice dub to add, but you don't have to be conference champion. And there ain't going to be two of you. It's the highest non-automatic qualifier team. If you have a conference championship, maybe that helps you, but it's not a requirement. So the Pac-12 is doing what it can. It's going to innovate with the conference schedule. If you haven't seen, go look at like Boise. We said Boise's playing. Boise, I can tell you who they play in week one. I can't tell you who they play in week final. because it hasn't been determined yet. Boise could be a playoff team for all I know. I don't think they will be. I think Memphis is going to represent, I think it's going to be the Memphis Tigers as the playoff team. I've got some reasons I was about to go into. I was like, no, not important enough yet. But Boise State, for instance, they could be a playoff team. I can tell you their first 11 games. I cannot tell you their 12th game because it hadn't been scheduled yet. For every team, Fresno State, Wazoo, Colorado State, all of them, I can give you their first 11 games, but the 12th game, the final regular season game, is an asterisk. The Pac-12 is going to look at their standings and create a matchup for the last week of the regular season that will give two teams the best chances possible for a schedule bump with the playoff committee. It is TBD who you're playing in the final game. Not only will this create a matchup where at least one Pac-12 team will have a somewhat impressive last week of the regular season schedule bump, but it also solves the issue of having eight football playing members, which means only seven opponents. Five non-conference games? Nah. A flex week at the end of the slate. So if we go back, now how can this be valuable, Chuck? Explain this. I understand the concept. Ole Miss 2 years ago entered the final week of the regular season in 2024 needing a bump. They played a two-win Mississippi State team, and they got a dub, and nothing changed because they played a two-win Mississippi State. What about a rematch with South Carolina? And South Carolina, ghost of 2024, just spun its head around. What? Yeah, we would have liked that. That would have worked for us. Or how about just a game with Bama? Bama's like, whoa, wait a minute. We didn't make the – yeah, we're in. It could have resulted in a +1 playoff team for the – we already got these teams, and because we're going to leave the final week open, we're not going to have the Rebels who are on the bubble play Mississippi State and get a win, and it doesn't help them. We're going to give them a chance – schedule bump. Or we're going to have South Carolina a shot at redemption. Or we're going to give Bama a chance to bring somebody down. Could have resulted in +1. That's what this is, except it's just one. There aren't any other Pac-12 teams already there. It's just one, which means the Pac-12 is way more motivated and the big conferences can take inspiration from them. Now, I said that's the motivation. Actually, here's the motivation. It's to not be left out of the financial windfall come the first Sunday of December when we get the 12 playoff seeds announced. It will be a rematch. You're going to play each of the other seven and then have a rematch. And then the conference title game the next week for a Lee on the fringe. It's a genius innovation and one the big guys can use for their own benefit as well. So, again, it's a sports truth. It's always the owner, the coach, the team, the league. Sometimes it's the sport that's on the fringe that has to try something. And a lot of times that's the innovation that the more established leagues want to roll with. And in this case, I wouldn't have any issue with the SEC or the Big Ten adopting that. All right, we're going to have a short break and jump into it next.
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0: It's always college football time in the South. 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
1: Ole Miss made the playoffs last year, despite playing Mississippi State in the regular season finale, and Lane helped them get the dub and had coached the Rebels into the playoffs. Ed Orgeron did that same thing in 2019 with LSU. Steve Sarkisian coached Texas into the playoffs in 2024. Lincoln Riley did that at Oklahoma. Don't forget, he had three straight, I think 11-win seasons, coached them in the playoffs. That means USC in the playoff era, USC has had four head coaches who have coached teams into the playoffs. None of them have done it at USC. The reason I bring that up is because that was my final pick for the playoffs. That's what kind of born all of this was. I was coming up with, like, I don't know, version 3.8 of my tweet to my 12-team playoff bracket. That's why I said, I think I'm ready to talk about Memphis if you want to. Because I was trying to drill down and decide who's going to be that G5 rep, and it's going to be, or G6 rep, and it's going to be one of them. But the reason USC's on my mind is I picked USC as I had one more spot left, and it was going to be Texas A&M or Southern Cal. And the tough part for Southern Cal, I mean, my goodness, the schedule for them this year, it gets, and I think the program's better. I think they'll be better on defense. And I think that I think that with his third year in the program, Jaden Maeva, isn't he supposed to be like a game wrecker all season long? And there's no Notre Dame. So all of this I really, really, really like. And I don't like the schedule quite as much. And that's going to be a huge challenge. Obviously, it's the highest level in the Big Ten. And the nine games, and even without Notre Dame, I think that like I said, Jaden Maeva, he can win Heisman this year. And so that's a whole lot of pot, and the schedule may derail it, but it may not. And if they get into the bracket, they could be as strong as anybody. If you have an aggressive offensive coach, you're better on defense, and I believe they will be. You're based around a Heisman winner quarterback, which could happen. So for a lot of those reasons, I picked USC as my final playoff team instead of Texas A&M, and then just started rolling out from there and realized, wait a minute, now this is a pretty consistent thing here. I don't know that Clay Helton's going to get Georgia Southern into the playoffs, but there are four guys who have already done that, and they've all coached at USC in the playoff era, and none of them have gotten one of the most blue blood heritage programs in sport to the bracket. So I think it's going to change this year. I really do. What's up, Heath?
2: All right, so Chuck, we certainly have talked about what's going on with LSU and with Lane and trying to get these guys in and everything else. And one of the questions people have raised is this worth it? Like, forget about whether or not you get punished. Just the level of distraction. Lane seems to get off on chaos, but most people don't. And so for your team, is having to wonder whether or not some of these dudes are going to be on the field or not, or in practice or not. Is it, if you're a guy who's in the defensive tackle rotation, are you going to lose time to somebody? Is it worth all of that for what you're getting versus what you're risking? That's the most high-profile example, but there's another one that's been playing out over the last couple of weeks in Provo, and yesterday we got what sure does not feel like a long-term solution. BYU announced yesterday that Kalani Sitake, the football coach, will no longer report to the athletic director. Instead, he's going to report to a university vice president, while the AD will be over the remaining BYU programs. This has been playing out in public for several weeks now, where basically Sitake is saying, you know, I could be in Penn State right now. I absolutely could have been in Penn State, and I'm not in Penn State because, yes, I love BYU, but also because I was told I was going to get X, Y, and Z, and then 2 weeks after I hadn't signed that contract with Penn State, now, about that, I'm not sure we could be doing X, Y, and Z. How's none of that sound? So he's been pushing ever since. And, Chuck, for it to play out this way, this publicly, to where a week before the opener, they've got to finally say, yeah, you know what, the AD is no longer even like someone else is talking to Kalani from now on.
1: Yep.
2: That does not sound good. Now, I looked at the opening of their schedule. They open with Portland State, then Stanford, at ECU, at Colorado, West Virginia. So there's nobody on paper here that is a particular threat to BYU in the first month. So maybe this will all be tempest in a teapot. But this does not feel like it's the end of the story, first of all. And second of all, it does just make you wonder, hey, how focused is he right now in particular trying to lead these guys if this has played out this way this long?
1: And if he's reporting to, and I saw that, he's reporting to a senior vice president somewhere on campus.
2: Right.
1: But it ain't going to be that guy. I don't want to work with that guy anymore. That's kind of what this is. And we're seeing, there used to be one way it worked. You had the school president, and that almost never changed. You had the AD, and that almost never changed. And then you had coaches, and that changed sometimes. They're not tied together anymore. You see Jim Nagy, who is really running the football program. Andrew Luck, who he runs the football program. There have been a lot of different arrangements, but it's basically the same thing, is that we're going to take football out, put it in its own fishbowl over here. And so if we need to have resources, attention, time, whatever it is, as well as a dedicated mindset where if you want volleyball or swimming or rowing, knock yourself out, but we're going to have our meetings about just football. That's been a growing trend, and you're right. This one played out publicly.
2: Also, I want to touch on something we mentioned yesterday. We were talking about the Brett McMurphy projections for the bowls, and you said yourself, hey, if it winds up being Alabama taking on USC in Las Vegas in the Vegas Bowl the way Brett's got it, would that be a problem? Well, just imagine if you're Kalen DeBoer and you're minding your own business and you go to flip on your TV in October, and what's on TV but one of the six episodes of Saban. That's right, ESPN's new documentary, six episodes worth of all the behind-the-scenes special amazing things that Nick Saban did and all the things that made him such an elite competitor. Of all the times for that to be on, if you're Kalen DeBoer, where there are still very much fans who are not sold on you, now they're going to have a weekly reminder, not just on game day for, you know, a few minutes. No, the glory days in a Bama polo shirt doing all those Bama things on their TV weekly in October and into November. Boy, Chuck, I bet Kalen DeBoer's just thrilled about this.
1: Yeah, there's a joke that goes back 40 years was the first time I heard it, and it can apply to a lot of people, but it was how many Bama fans to change a light bulb, one to change the bulb, 99 to talk about how great the old bulb was. And that was about Bear Bryant, and that has been particularly apropos to Alabama fan base. For a fan base that has that earned reputation among others, this is just fuel for it. There's no doubt about that. When you're talking about a fan base that already was in love with Nick Saban and now are going to get weekly reminders of, oh yeah, that's how it used to be. Not the easiest thing for Coach DeBoer.
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1: Talking college football all across the network. It's 9 states and 71 sticks. What a wonderful blessing, folks. Appreciate y'all making that possible. If we take the DeLorean back, 11 months or so, we would have UCF beginning a very not good season. They finished with 5 wins, and if you want to make it a little less impressive, look at the 5. It was Jacksonville State. It was North Carolina. Beat an awful West Virginia team. Beat Oklahoma State. They didn't have a coach. They barely had players. It was November 22nd. Like, that was done. They also beat North Carolina 34-9. UCF wasn't good. They beat North Carolina. Clemson wasn't good. They beat North Carolina the next week 38-10. So this was, in addition to all the sideshow and drama and everything else, it was not a good football product. I think it will be more exciting this year. I don't know if it will be better, but Petrino and Billy Edwards, I don't know, maybe they got something on in the passing game. But overall, this is a really and they don't have their DC. Let's welcome on right now a guy who can help us wade through all of this from North Carolina Sportsnet. It's David Glenn. David, welcome back. How's your Friday?
2: I'm doing great, Chuck. Always fun to be with you, especially with the games almost here, finally.
1: Yeah, absolutely. We're just one day away from games that will count the regular season standings. Talk North Carolina and where they are right now, because as you were on there, as we were coming back, that was a disorganized mess at times last year. They got a little tough on defense as the season went along, but it just was not a good team. And now they're missing their defensive coordinator and starting everything over on offense. Give me your flyover of North Carolina as they head into tomorrow's kickoff.
2: Yeah, you started with a great overview there that I heard on my way in. And I think the bottom line is that there's a couple of reasons for just slight optimism in Chapel Hill. But there's also a couple of those red flags that you mentioned. The positives include the fact that last year, Carolina's starting quarterback did not arrive on campus until the summer months. So rather than having, 8 months together between quarterback and offensive coordinator and building that chemistry, you're plopping a QB in there for August practice and just trying to microwave an offense. And Carolina had one of the worst offenses in all of major college football last year. This time, at least you have, as you mentioned, Billy Edwards Jr. Not only is he a 23-year-old guy, sixth-year senior, third in the Big Ten in passing 2 years ago at Maryland, but he's had 8 months to work with Bobby Petrino, the new offensive coordinator in Chapel Hill. So 8 months sounds a whole lot better than 4 weeks, right? The other part of that is, a year ago, believe it or not, out of 130 or so FBS programs, UNC was one of the only in the entire country that did not have player-led summer workouts at all. And a lot of fans forget there's 3 full months between the end of spring practice and the start of preseason practice. And in those 3 months, there's a lot of NCAA restrictions on what coaches can do with players. So player-led workouts matter a lot. Carolina had 0 in that category heading into their 4-8 season last year. And this time they at least have a whole bunch of guys on both sides of the ball that went through spring practice and are offensive or defensive play callers. So they tried to maximize those 3 months rather than making it just kind of a dead period. So those are 2 things that might be trending in the right direction for Carolina, but there are still major questions about the Tar Heels' offensive line. There are also major questions about the defensive coordinator, being on medical leave just as the season is arriving. So the bottom line is the Tar Heels could be a better football team and still end up with a losing record because this year's schedule is a little tougher than last year's.
1: All right, I just want to window shop a little bit because you can't eyeball Jelani Thurman without saying, And Petrino, he can make use of a tight end. I don't know. Not being able to get onto the field at Ohio State is not necessarily a sin. Tell me, is there any buzz, any excitement about what Jelani Thurman could be? Because that's a good-looking kid.
2: Agree. And Carolina, the reason I mentioned the offensive line earlier, they liked Billy Edwards, who had those passing numbers at quarterback at Maryland 2 years ago. They love Jordan Shipp, their wide receiver. They love that tight end room. Not only Jelani Thurman, but they have 2 other guys from Texas and Colorado State as transfers that they believe can contribute. So they were not a good tight end team last year. Belichick loves using the tight end, as does Petrino. Just think Rob Gronkowski at the NFL level. So they're excited about all of those skill position players. They even have two running backs returning. Damon June is a really good young guy. So they feel good everywhere except the offensive line. And as you know, for the wideouts and the tight ends and the running backs and the quarterback to maximize what they're capable of, you need those five starters up front to do their job. And if I had to circle the one area of the UNC depth chart that has the most question marks, it would be that starting offensive line. It's the most unpredictable variable for Carolina this year, and we'll start to learn a lot about it against TCU on Saturday afternoon.
1: I mentioned that as the season went on, I liked them up front defensively. And then, of course, there's tons of turnover. They got a couple of scratch-off tickets at defense from Richmond coming in, an edge rusher and then also a linebacker that everybody loves.
2: Yeah, they have three of the four defensive linemen are guys who played a lot last year. Nalkart Abujade was all ACC, so they love him as an edge guy. And then they like two new linebackers. One of them is Peyton Seelman, who was all conference at Richmond a year ago. And the other is a guy named Derek McDonald, who started for 3 years at Syracuse, but then missed all of last season with an injury. So Belichick loves those two linebackers. You know, they play the 4-2-5. They have a chance to be a solid defensive front, but in part because of those two Richmond transfers who are trying to make the leap, obviously, from FCS to FBS. I do know that Carolina overall, remember, they were fairly competitive on defense last year. Most of their issues were on offense. They believe they can have another solid defense as long as the absence of Steve Belichick, Bill's son, because of his medical leave, doesn't complicate the preparation for either TCU tomorrow or in the bigger picture just for the entire regular season. Because it's one thing if he went on medical leave back in January or March. It's just more jolting when your defensive coordinator is unavailable starting in August.
1: Yeah, and I don't want to violate HIPAA or anything. Do you have any timeline, any understanding of if North Carolina, when North Carolina will get its DC back?
2: They do not. Bill Belichick's been asked it a bunch of times. It's continued to be described as indefinite. We don't even know the nature of the medical issue, in part because of those privacy laws. So it's a guessing game, but there's a lot of turnover, right? I mean, the GM of UNC football, Mike Lombardi, is on an administrative leave because of a human resources allegation. The offensive coordinator changed from last year to this year. The defensive coordinator is at least temporarily unavailable. So Carolina's decision makers, I can promise you, as a university, of course, the first thing they're looking at is the product on the field. But the second thing they're looking at is Bill Belichick building a firm foundation around himself. And that chaos I just described is a far, far cry from stability. So it's a combination of what's the Heels record on the field this fall and that other stuff. Most fans think about the young girlfriend, but those UNC administrators are far more concerned about the staff that Bill Belichick has built around him and whether it's a well-constructed foundation for the longer-term future.
1: If it's happening on Tobacco Road, this guy knows. North Carolina Sports Net. It is David Glenn. Quick question about NC State, because if I close my eyes, like for the past decade, I know what NC State with Dave Doran is. Salty on the lines of scrimmage, and they're going to bludgeon you over the course of 60 minutes. I don't know that that's true this year on the lines, but I also know they may have a superstar quarterback. Tell me what you think about NC State and Virginia tomorrow.
2: Another great overview there. The bottom line with the Wolfpack is for the first time in Dave Doran's 14 years with the Wolfpack, and that makes him, up there just behind Kirk Ferentz of Iowa and Dabo Swinney of Clemson and maybe one or two others in terms of the longest tenured FBS head coaches. For the first time, I interviewed him a month ago, and he talked about playing in the ACC title game. I had never heard him so boldly speak out about what the Wolfpack's ceiling is. And it's really a combination of keeping C.J. Bailey. It's now his third year as the starting quarterback for the Wolfpack. Keeping other guys on both sides of the ball that might have transferred out, but also the most manageable schedule of Dave Doran's 14 years in Raleigh. I mean, back in the day when the ACC had divisions, they had to deal with a strong Clemson team every year, a strong Florida State team every year, a strong Louisville team every year. And now they don't have divisional schedules anymore. And it just the Wolfpack just lucked out. I mean, the game against Virginia, along with the game later against Louisville, might be the two toughest teams that the Wolfpack faces in the regular season. So that cracks the door open. Dave Doran's never gotten beyond 9 wins. He and C.J. Bailey, his quarterback, both talked about the college football playoff. So we'll see. They could lose to Virginia and still have a good season because of that schedule. The what-if aspect of NC State is that their star running back, Hollywood Smothers, transferred to Texas. Two of their top wide receivers transferred to Alabama and Southern Cal. So they kept C.J. Bailey, but they have new faces around him at the skill positions. And then that defensive front that you mentioned, which has been physically tough for most of his tenure, the front six guys are all new starters. And so that makes it a little bit of a guessing game. Some of them are returning players that were backups previously, but you know, their best defensive tackle's in an NFL training camp. Their best linebacker is in an NFL training camp. So there's some building up front to do on defense, no matter how good C.J. Bailey and his new supporting cast turn out to be.
1: Folks, I know more than I did 9 minutes ago. That is an absolute fact. David, I appreciate you coming in, giving the insight, brother.
2: Thank you, Chuck. Always fun, man. Enjoy the games.
1: Yes, sir. David Glenn, North Carolina Sportsnet. So, and he's right about the receivers. And when it was like, we have a running back, and oh gosh, Hollywood, he's fantastic, best in the ACC maybe. Well, he lit out for Tuscaloosa and the fat stacks, and then he actually lit out for Austin and the fatter stacks. That's how it worked at a bunch of different positions. But they also brought kids in, and I'm going to give you just one example. JoJo Trader. A year ago, if we were talking about who Carson Beck was going to connect with and like who will it be, Keelon Marion, will it be one of the running backs, who's going to be his big guy on third down, we could have talked about Malachi Toney, and it would have been a reasonable discussion. Winds up, he catches 100 passes, 106 passes, I think. There was just as much conversation about JoJo Trader. And so JoJo Trader, literally coming out of high school, he is a wide receiver towing the line of being a five-star, which NC State's not going to afford a five-star kid coming out of high school. They can't afford a guy who was almost a five-star who looked at Miami and was like, gosh, there's like 8 guys here. So I need to find somewhere new. Where did all the receivers leave? And so NC State was attractive to him. That's just one example. They brought in a bunch. And, you know, that's sort of a normal thing. We can redo an entire room. And so that's what NC State kind of needed to do. That's just one example of a kid that they couldn't have gotten a year ago that they were able to get this year. And if he was not over-recruited, if it was just a depth chart thing, and that's real, that's what the portal's supposed to be about. Kid like JoJo Trader standing on the sidelines of Miami looking around going, okay, so I'm not as good as Malachi Toney, and that means I don't get to play? Well, now he might get to play. So, good stuff there. Appreciate David coming on. Going to take a short break. Come back. Me and Heath next. King here, and boy, can't wait for it to be King there. Just a couple of weeks from now, college football starts, and we will be broadcasting the Chuck Oliver Show live again from our home away from home, Harris Cherokee, in Cherokee, North Carolina. Been going there about 5 years since we helped cut the ribbon on the great new Caesars Sportsbook there. Collegiate pro sports wagering, not after you get on an aeroplane, not after you go to Nevada. When you get in your car, drive just a little while, you're in North Carolina. You not only have the OG Harris Cherokee in Cherokee, got Harris Valley River about an hour west in Murphy, North Carolina. 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
1: The great thing about it is there can be a lot of narratives out there, but you know, we still get to write the story. And that's been our focus. Make sure we're putting ourselves in the best position to go put on display who we are, what we're about. We've got a really good football team, and this is a team that you built the right way in their mentality, the work ethic. We've got some dynamic players, I think, on both sides of the ball.
2: Mike Norvell, I think he's about to get fired, but that's Mike Norvell, Florida State head coach. And I've been wrong about those things before. We all are. But specifically, I'm going to give you a couple examples where I was wrong. And I wasn't wrong. Like, it turns out reality was wrong. Reality screwed things up. Let's go back 2 years, and we're entering the 2024 season. And, buddy, I would have said 11th commandment, Sam Pittman and Billy Napier both fired. Well, Arkansas rallied to a 6-6 record, kept Sam Pittman. We all know what happened with Billy, 6-1 with a true freshman and some impressive wins. But then last year, how awful was it? Last year, I wound up being all of us, by the way. We all thought Pittman and Napier were going to get fired. Neither of them did. Then they both got fired last season. 56-13. After that, folks at Arkansas had seen enough, and they're like, okay, everything that people were saying in 2024, they should have been right. Reality got in the way after a not good Arkansas team. Beat Louisiana Tech, beat UAB, beat Arkansas Pine Bluff, and I'm telling you, the Tennessee win was the one that did it. After a not good Arkansas team, reality got them to 6-6. Oh gosh, reality! Why did we play Louisiana Tech? And so reality inserted itself and demanded that Arkansas keep Sam Pittman. Florida, there was excitement because of DJ Lagway at the end of that season. Reality was that wasn't a very well established program. It really wasn't. It wasn't the attention to detail that Billy Napier always insisted that his level was going to be different than anyone else could ever imagine. It was so bad. Billy got fired, not in 24, like most of us thought was a guarantee. Billy got fired in 25 after a conference win. After a conference win at home. Beat Mississippi State 23-21. They're like, all right, that's enough, Billy. So we were wrong because reality at the end of the 24 season said, okay, we're going to give you some, it's just too much to overcome. You were right, Chuck. Pittman should be fired. Napier should be fired. But reality is going to pop its head in there. I don't think reality pops its head into Tallahassee this year. The SMU game, I'm watching tomorrow because I want to see the offense really operate at a high level. The SMU game, again, I'm having flashbacks to Willie Taggart coaching at home against Virginia Tech in that opener. This is going to be a really challenged team. And there are only two starters returning on offense. They're both receivers. One of them, Deuce Robinson. That's fantastic. But, again, turnover in college football, not new. At the level that Florida State has it this year and at the level that they actually replaced the kids with. Ashton Daniels is not the kind of quarterback that passes you into job security. And you don't have the high-profile freshman you can turn to. That could have been last year. At this, like I said, reality will sometimes insert itself and delay what we all know. But in the case of Mike Norvell and Florida State, I don't think that's going to happen. And this could be the kind of thing where, I don't know, if Florida State goes to Miami on October 17th, the bye week is usually convenient to do it anyway. But if say there's a blowout in South Florida or just a loss in South Florida. Hell, Billy won in Gainesville. If there's a loss to Miami and then you have a bye week before a home game against Clemson, I don't know. You've got to navigate a lot of stuff there, but that really seems to be a schedule-created opportunity to move along for Mike Norvell, and that's how I think it's going to go. What's up, Heath?
3: Chuck, SMU, since you mentioned them in that tricky game for FSU coming up next week, FSU might be seeing a guy that they probably thought they were done with. Everybody did, but that's the trend these days.

0: history. Folks are going to go in Columbia, South Carolina to a football game on August 26th, and someone is going to spontaneously combust in the stands based on how it normally feels in Columbia on August 26th. But they're going to do it. But, Chuck, by the time we get there, this is going to be week one. Like, for the moment, the way the schedule is set up, it's officially week zero. But we saw Oklahoma do this with their game next year. Everybody's moving their game up into week zero to give themselves the two bye weeks during the regular season. There's not going to be a week zero to call week zero by the time this game gets played in 2028. It just makes too much sense for everybody to say, let's go ahead, even though it's going to be incredibly uncomfortable for our fans, let's go ahead and make sure we get these two bye weeks.
1: Yeah, no sport wants August. Baseball has to take August because they have spring training. They have the fall classic, and so you're kind of stuck with August. College football is going to have to cotton up to August a little bit. Do you remember when, was it 22 maybe? Or, yeah, 2022, the National League brought in the designated hitter finally. Do you remember for like 15 minutes we called it the universal designated hitter? And then we were like, wait a minute. No, it's just the designated hitter. I think you're exactly right. This is not going to be week zero anymore. It's just going to be the season. And college football doesn't have much choice. They have to claim August now, and they're going to move it up a week. Everybody will.
0: Yeah, and like I say, you know, you can do your best you can to try and say, hey, let's schedule it for night games, things like that. But there's no way it's going to be comfortable for anybody in the South. It doesn't matter what time you play it.
1: Nah, and you'll have to go to all the dome places, the Nashville with a new lid. All of those will certainly have games.
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13: Fernando Mendoza struggled in his final preseason game last night for the Raiders. San Francisco beat Las Vegas 18-12. Mendoza went 7 for 14, 57 yards, and threw an interception. For Mendoza to win the starting job, he probably needed to play better last night. Right now, it feels like Kirk Cousins will be the starter for the Raiders in Week 1. I'm Chris Bleck.
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5: 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In the South, it's always college football season. And the king of college football reigns supreme all year long. 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
6: Hour two on a Friday. We've already got the FCS kicking off. That happened last night and it's going on tonight as well. And then Division I, FBS, they start tomorrow over in Ireland. Not a horrible slate of games. And then on Thursday, it all kicks off again. And week one, we are off and flying. Let's welcome on right now. I'm going to say friend of the program, friend of mine. I've known him longer than I've done this show. From Doc Sports Service, it's Robert Ferengo. Robert, welcome, brother. How you day?
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6: 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This is not normal in the handicapping, wagering world. A family-owned business in the same place in Wisconsin since 1971. That's interesting, Robert.
7: 56 years. This is my 21st football season. I'm getting old, Chuck. Make it stop. Took my daughter off to college. I'm getting old, man. What is happening?
6: Oh, my God. I think the first time you and I went to lunch, like, you had her in the high chair. But okay, anyway.
7: Yeah, right.
6: All right. Let's get into the season, and I want to start out west. I started the show today. One of the things I was talking about is I had one playoff team left in my bracket, and it was going to be Texas A&M or USC, and I went with USC, and I immediately said, gosh, it's Lincoln Riley. Put that aside. Tell me what you think about the Trojans heading into the season.
7: I think all of the ink is going to be spilled about the offense and Lincoln Riley and what he can do, but he brought in Gary Patterson to be their defensive coordinator. That is the move that I want to see pay off. And also, I know that he has gotten dragged for not getting USC back into the top tier of college football, but let's be fair to Lincoln Riley. The entire landscape has changed. The earth has moved under his feet while he has been trying to rebuild that program. And it takes time to rebuild where they were weak. Where USC had fallen behind was in the trenches, right? And you can't just rebuild that in one or two recruiting classes. They have a absolutely brutal schedule, but I want to see if they're up for it. Are they big enough and strong enough along the offensive and defensive lines? And can Gary Patterson be that X factor on defense that helps them get a turnover when they need one or get that crucial stop to get the ball back and put their offense in a opportunity to succeed? But USC is excellent. Top three, top four team in the Big Ten. That schedule is an absolute bear, though.
6: All right, let's go to the other end of the predictions. It's Florida State. We were just playing a clip from Mike Norvell, and I said, I don't know, sometimes Sam Pittman or Billy Napier get a year extra and we're wrong about it. I don't think I'm going to be wrong about Florida State this year. This is going to be a tough season at Bama, at Louisville, at Miami. Like, it just doesn't end for them.
7: Yeah, same thing. They're victims of the schedule. But at this point, you know, ever since they got snubbed, and they did get snubbed in 2023, they're only 4-18 straight up against other FBS teams. Like, it has been an absolute train wreck. So one thing Norvell has succeeded in is lowering the bar. Like, I don't think Florida State needs a playoff season for it to be considered positive movement. Can they just get back to a bowl game? And I actually think they can. Remember, Chuck, like, it wasn't that long ago, less than 12 months, they were 3-0. They beat Alabama, okay, by double digits in their opener last year, and they were in the top 10 in the country. So They're obviously not that good. They're not as bad as what their record was at the end of last season. I think they're somewhere in between. I'm like cautiously optimistic about them this year. And when I say that, I mean, I think they could be a 7-5 team and at least get things stable in Tallahassee.
6: Always love the input. Again, Robert Ferengo, Doc Sports Service, docsports.com. All right, let's talk a season win total for Clemson. They're 7.5, I believe, in most places. Tell me which direction you think Dabo has the program going, because that number is literally, if they could win 7.5 games, I think that's what I would pick.
7: I mean, unfortunately, I'm still selling my Clemson stock, and unfortunately for Clemson fans, they're dying a slow death. You know what I mean? It would almost be better if the whole thing just imploded Florida State style, so they could make these long-term changes that they need to. But their talent level just isn't very high comparatively, even within their conference. You look at what they're packing and what Miami is packing in terms of high-end talent, it's just not there on the roster this year for Clemson. Last year, they actually had, what was it, like 11 NFL draft picks, and they were still a mediocre ACC team, which speaks directly to poor coaching. So now if you have that same coaching staff in place and you don't have that high-end talent, no, I'm definitely selling my Clemson stock.
6: All right, I want to bounce into the SEC, and I want to ask you about Oklahoma, because I'm going to tell you a number I saw, 8.5 wins, but there was a vig involved. The over was plus 30. The under was minus 60, so you're having to pay for it. Give me your idea on Oklahoma, but then also when there's vig like that associated with it, does that influence like maybe you just walking away if you've got to pay 160 to get it?
7: It absolutely will not influence me, but that's just the type of bettor I am. I always like to say you only pay the juice if you lose. If it's a good bet, go ahead and make the bet. A lot of times what the sports books are doing are they are trying to manipulate you away from certain bets or betting certain amounts.
6: Get you off of it.
7: Exactly. Like, I'll give you a perfect example. My biggest futures play that I have the most amount of money on this year is in the NFL with the Miami Dolphins under 4.5 wins. That juice is jacked up to like minus 170, minus 175. I don't care. There is not a world, there is not a universe where the Dolphins win 5 games this year. So I'm not worried about that. But back to Oklahoma, love them. Absolute buy. Love this team. They were able to retain some key veteran defensive players. A couple of their linebackers came back that they weren't expecting to have. And Johnny Mateer, like, this is the year of the quarterback, which maybe we can talk about in a minute. But John Mateer is one of the best quarterbacks that the average college football fan may not know about. And their season was very delineated last year between when he broke his wrist and when he didn't. He tried to play through it. Through the second half of the season and still dragged that team back to the playoffs. So I love Oklahoma. I think they really might be the second best team in the SEC. They have that showdown with Texas. Texas is going to be a favorite again this year. I don't know about it. This might be the year that the Sooners get them. If you want a sleeper team to make the SEC title game, I definitely like Oklahoma.
6: All right, quarterbacks. I was going to go to LSU anyway, and I've seen 8.5, 9. I've seen different. That's been a little bit of an EKG, I believe. Sam Leavitt, anytime anybody asks me questions about him, because you said you're the quarterback, I think you're right, I was like, Lane gets the quarterback right. Like, and I just like, next topic, because Lane always gets his quarterback right. Tell me what you think about LSU, maybe even Sam Leavitt.
7: LSU is just a boomer bust team. I'm not buying them as a national championship contender. Not at all. They do have high-end talent, but there's too much drama, too many moving parts. And let's be frank about Lane Kiffin. Lane Kiffin is an excellent football coach. I would never say that he's not. But he doesn't have a track record of really winning anything, anywhere, ever. And I think that's going to be the case in LSU. I'm not saying that he'll never win anything at LSU, but I think it's a lot to ask for him to just step into the situation, bring in a bunch of mercenaries, and put it all together. I think there's going to be some big moments for them, but I also think that they're going to play up and down to their level of competition. They had that huge game against Mississippi in week 3, which I think is going to have, frankly, a devastating impact on both of those teams, the winner and the loser. Let's say they go to Ole Miss and win the revenge game against Lane Kiffin. The next week they come home and they play Texas A&M, who is a more buttoned up, more disciplined, very physical football team. I don't think they win a game like that. I can see them dropping a
0: road game at Tennessee or Auburn. I just think that this team is going to step up and beat some teams, like maybe win at Ole Miss, beat Alabama. Maybe they crush Clemson and have some big primetime moments. But I also think that they're going to trip up and lose a couple games that they shouldn't, because that's just what Lane Kiffin does. So do not buy LSU and the title talk. And also about Sam Leavitt, coming off an injury, new situation. I like Sam Leavitt, but credit where credit's due, Kenny Dillingham is like a quarterback whisperer. Like, that guy is awesome. And, you know, taking Leavitt out of his kind of umbrella of Dillingham out in Arizona State, let's see what this guy really has to offer.
6: Last team I want to ask you about is Notre Dame. It's 11.5, and I'm like, they're telling me we don't want your bet. Right. You can't bet over 11.5, can you? I remember Boise State got in a run with Kellen Moore, and I was like, I'm just not betting them.
0: They have the stupid easiest schedule of anyone in the country. So if you're a Notre Dame hater out there, I'm sorry, but this is going to be a long college football season, because they just don't have many losable games, and they're going to be one of the talks of college football all season. But for me, it's definitely an underplay. I still do think that they lose a game. Miami comes to Notre Dame. Notre Dame beat them on the road last year, so a little turnabout is fair play there. That's a losable game. And keep an eye on that BYU trip. They have to go out to Provo. That is likely going to be a night game. I think BYU can take one from Notre Dame. Other than that, though, frankly, there just aren't any losable games on the schedule. And the benefit that Notre Dame has is that, knowing that they just have those two big games, frankly, against BYU and Miami, they get to gear up for those games for weeks ahead of time. The three games before they go to BYU, they're at Purdue, North Carolina, and Stanford. Okay, so they're going to be preparing for BYU. They get Navy the week before they host Miami. So Notre Dame will probably be undefeated. But if I had to wager on it, I would wager on the under.
6: There are a lot of folks at Docs that are professional handicappers. They all have their different avenues of specialties. And so when you go to Docs Sports Service, docsports.com, Robert Faringo is the guy that you want to ask for. Robert, give everybody a little something for going to the website and telling them that they were listening to you on the Chuck Oliver Show.
0: Well, if you email or call in, we will hook you up with a free week's worth of football picks. That's number one. And number two, just for listening to me prattle on, take Vanderbilt under 5.5 wins. That's another futures play I love. Diego Pavia. Again, Chuck, let's wrap our minds around this. Indiana won the national championship last year, and a Vanderbilt quarterback almost won the Heisman. You don't just replace a guy like that, especially with a true freshman. Vanderbilt's another sell for me this year. So go ahead and play them under 5.5. You're getting plus money on that bet as well.
6: Folks, I think he's even better on college hoops. We will talk about that in a few months. Robert, I appreciate you coming on as always.
0: Good luck, Chuck.
6: All right, brother. Robert Faringo again, docsports.com. It's not a paid thing. It's not marketing. It's just a guy I've known for almost 20 years, and he puts the work in and gets really good results. So always appreciate his time. And he throws you the free week. That's not nothing. All right, we were going to take a break, and Heath and I are continue next.
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1: We were crediting innovation from conferences that maybe aren't at the top of the food chain in college football. Talked about the Tupac turning into the Pac-12, and they don't have 12, they have 9, and only 8 play football, but they got innovative with the last week of their regular season, and it's a chance, it's a maybe. It doesn't cost anything. So instead of having a team that could use a little bit of a schedule goose playing a 2-win team, they're going to kind of monkey with the system a little bit. In good form. It's, like I said, it's innovative. ACC did that last year, and I give them credit. They hadn't gotten a lot right in football. I've said I am not the old guy, and there are folks, so many people in this industry. It's everything used to be better. No, college football, nothing. The ACC used to be better. That's the only thing in college football I think used to be better. The quality of the game, my access to it, everything's better. I'll give the ACC credit. They are a league that needs to have a win, whether it's in the playoffs or, off the field even. The ACC got a win last year. The enhanced replay presentation, the calls on the field that were allowed viewers behind the scenes as either game officials or the league's headquarters talked about penalty reviews, play reviews. There were 27 total games that had that enhanced coverage last year. This year, the ACC is going to do, not only they're going to add cameras to it, they're adding 4 new cameras, and that will be in the game day operations center. And then one more on the field to allow more like over the shoulder visibility so that we will get a lot more up close. So they're doing what they did last year, but better with 4 more cameras. And whereas last year there were 27 total games throughout the season, they're going to have 27 games in the first 3 weeks of the year and go on from there. So the ACC, they got this one right. And you always know you got it right when other people start doing it. The Big 12 is going to offer their version of it this year. The SEC, Heath, am I correct? The SEC for a long time, it has not been outlandish to say the SEC has had everything, like the best of everything, except officiating. I don't think that's just angry fans because somebody missed a call. Like, there have been some Saturdays where I look at the SEC and I'm like, you're better than this in literally every other area.
2: It's hard to argue with. Now, the one thing I will say is that I don't know that there's any conference that people historically say those are the best officials top to bottom in college football. There's individual officials in each conference that people might say, that guy I like, I think he's pretty solid. But I don't know that there's ever been a conference, Chuck, that has really established itself as they're the ones with the best officials. But having said that, yeah, there are some moments through the years with the SEC that have just been mystifying. My favorite thing is there is an SEC officiating Twitter account. For those who do not know, this is a real thing that they started. And they started it with the idea being that we're gonna show you what goes on. I'll read it verbatim. I just looked it up. SEC officiating is your source for rules, videos, statistics, and activities and inside the SEC Video Center. So it sounded good. It's all, we're going to be more visual about what's going on and try and explain what the issues are. Chuck, they never, ever under any circumstances started doing anything other than posting the national rules videos from guys like Steve Shaw. They'll do that. But like actually going into this is why this call was mistaken or this is why the call is correct. And they haven't been posting on that in any capacity in years. The SEC has never been able to get the officiating where it needs to be.
1: Now, I think part of the reason is because when they started the Twitter account, I knew where this was going. We talked about it on the show like way back in the day. I was like, folks, you're the SEC, and it's not an SEC account. It's SEC officiating account from Birmingham. I was like, you're providing a giant chalkboard for everybody to – then you're handing them markers and saying – crap on our officiating. Like, you're creating the stage for this, and that's kind of what it turned into, and they sort of got away from it.
2: Yeah, it if you're going to do that, it needs to be handled a certain way, and they didn't do that. There was not a long-term commitment to it. The thing that there was one particular example where I just was blown away by. It was a Florida-South Carolina game, and a Florida player literally just stands up on the line. Like, it was not close. It was not debatable. This has never, under any circumstances, been anything other than an illegal procedure penalty to, you know, illegal motion to 5-yard penalty, play doesn't count. I have no idea what the official on the line was doing. None. I don't know if he, pretty girl in the stands, thinking about his retirement account. I have no idea what he was doing. He could not have been looking down the line, because this was the most obvious, easy penalty call in the history of the sport. And instead, the play goes for a touchdown, and nothing happened. And SEC officiating just kind of ignored that. Just didn't have anything to say about it. It's like, you can't have a Twitter account and not at least acknowledge, hey, that dude that stood up on the play that's been flagged every other time in the history of the sport, yep, are bad.
1: I give the ACC credit because they don't have a lot of wins. There was a time where I thought that John Swofford, the only way he could save his job was to get Notre Dame into the conference. Like, that's how bad it was going. That was a nice innovation, and everybody will benefit from it when everybody starts doing it. And the Big 12 is like, you know what, we will ape the ACC this year and what we do with officiating, and it'll be fantastic. I'm looking forward to their broadcast more now.
2: I saw something, Chuck, that I thought was interesting here that I just wanted to touch on. We have the strength of schedule ratings for the season. You don't have to always agree with everybody's rankings, but there's ways that they're done, and you can, you know, going into the year, see what the strongest schedules are supposed to be. Some of those, by the time the year's out, won't be as tough as they were supposed to be, and there'll be some that turned out to be way tougher than people imagined. But this, I thought, was interesting just for giving us an idea of who better makes some hay early, or who better maybe be willing to grind through the tough early part because the good stuff's on the back end. They broke it down, toughest schedules by month at CFB numbers. So in the month of September, the team with the toughest schedule is unsurprisingly Texas, when they've got Ohio State on the schedule coming to them. They got Texas, Western Kentucky, Louisville, LSU, and Stanford as the five toughest schedules in the month of September. Month of October, Mississippi State, Auburn, Florida, Nebraska, USC in that order. And then month of November, Missouri, A&M, Washington, Arkansas, LSU. So, again, we'll see. It could turn out by the end of the year, you know, maybe some of those aren't as bad as they're supposed to be. But you think about, for example, Chuck, when I look at that schedule, a team like a Texas A&M that under Elko has almost always gotten off to a really good start, but sometimes at the end of the year has run out of gas. You look at the fact that they have November, the second toughest schedule in the country, you say, huh, all right, I wonder if that's going to happen again. And, you know, again, maybe Texas won't be as tough as they're supposed to be. Maybe that'll take some steam out of that schedule. We'll see. But remember, they lost to Auburn in November. They've lost to South Carolina in November. Like, there are some games that they have lost that you would not have expected that they would lose. And there's a trend there, and maybe that's part of the reason. And, again, if you look at, for example, an Alex Golish, it drives home, again, how important that Baylor game is, how important that Florida game is. If you've got the second toughest schedule in the country in the month of October, those are games against beatable teams you've got to take advantage of, especially that Florida game at home. That's a toss-up, but you got to find a way to get the W.
1: Yeah, spot on the dance card matters. You remember the, I guess it would have been the 08 national champion for Florida? They had a four-game stretch where it was Georgia, LSU, Alabama, and Auburn. And Auburn wasn't anywhere close to as good as they were. But because of that run, I've talked about USC. They've got an Oregon, Washington, Penn State thing at Wisconsin, and then Ohio State. Spot on the dance card matters, and you can have a team that's not as good as a national championship contender pop up and give them another L and derail the entire season. And you're right, when you look at a 3 or 4 game stretch, it can be intimidating.
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6: What's up, fellas? 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
1: Friday on the Chuck Oliver Show, dealing it out across the entire network. It's 9 states and 71 sticks. What a wonderful thing, folks. Oregon may have a Heisman winner at quarterback, same as Indiana did last year. And if the Hoosiers ever came up in conversation, Nando was not my first topic. It was either the bruising ground game, the wood chipper offensive line, what they did defensively, all that. So you can have a Heisman winning quarterback, and that's not even the focus, really. And it wasn't with Indiana. As much as I think about Oregon's defensive line, and they may have the best D-line in America this year, I think their secondary is even better. Like, I'm out of superlative. And by the way, how good are they at linebacker? The coaching staff ignored linebacker in the portal. Like, nah, we got three freshmen we dig. So we'll talk Dante Moore in the offense, but I'm telling you, good luck throwing on the Ducks this year. I don't think you're going to do it. Let's welcome on right now my number one team in the Chuck Oliver Show preseason top 20, covering the Oregon Ducks for 247. It's Eric Scopel. Eric, welcome back, man. How you doing?
2: I'm doing great. Let's talk Ducks. Let's do it.
1: Yeah, let's talk defense. I can't believe, because everybody, wait, the quack attack. It's supposed to be about the quarter. It's like, yeah, we'll get to that. Talk defensive line. Bear Alexander has shown more than I thought he had inside in a ticker. All four of the stud starters come back. They ignored linebacker in the portal, and they got the best secondary in America. You walk me through the defense.
2: Well, that sounds pretty good. I mean, you've sold me on it, and I'm around it every day. I think you've said it right. And it's interesting because, you know, when you break down this defense, everyone wants to start with the defensive line, which I think is appropriate when you return four starters, all of which have been all Big Ten players, either in 25 or 24. So, I mean, these guys have had the accolades, but I think you're on to something about that secondary, and just the steps they should take, because, you know, they started three guys who were freshmen last year. They should all be better this year. They brought in Coy Parrott, the number one safety in the transfer portal. I think he'll do a lot of the similar things that Dylan Thieneman did last year that made that defense so strong. And then, you know, the start position, which is kind of the one vacant spot, there's a true freshman named Devon Benjamin who everybody out here is putting in they're starting too deep right now at that nickel star position. So they're young, they're really talented, they've recruited this position really, really well, and it's not by mistake that they promoted the defensive backs coach to be the new defensive coordinator when Tosh Lupoi went to Cal, because Chris Hampton has coordinating experience from his time at Tulane, but he's also recruited defensive back better than anybody in the country. And certainly, like, you go look at over at 24/7 Sports, we've got, you know, the history of each position by recruiting, and it's just everybody on the roster right now at the top, basically. Like, you look at the top 15 or 20 guys the school's ever signed at the defensive back position, whether it be corner or safety, and they're basically all on this roster right now. It's a really, really talented room, to the point where you're starting to hear rumbles of guys that were starters last year getting pushed by freshmen or second-year players, and I think you're going to come away feeling like, man, there's just a lot of talent here, and there's not going to be a big drop-off if player X, Y, or Z has to miss a couple weeks because of an injury.
1: All right, just one word then about one of those, because the situation you're describing is, we got a solid starter coming back, and he's going to be pushed. Trey McNutt, he was a five-star recruit last year, I want to say, and had an injury, and I kept reading about this guy could be the next one. He's not slated to start this year, but he could push, right?
2: Yeah, no, that's a good name. I mean, he was a five-star who was, I think, I don't know if he was in line to push, but he was going to play quite a bit as a freshman last year. And then he broke his leg in fall camp. The last week of fall camp, like right before the season was about to start, went down, missed him the whole season. And there's been a lot of positive things about him. And then just to keep the conversation going, Dorian Brew was another, had been a five-star, I think was downgraded to a four-star by the end of the rankings. He was also out all last year with injury, another player in that 25 recruiting class who's, by all accounts, turning heads in camp and is going to be pushing for corner reps. And I think that's the thing you get excited about, is that 2025 class had at one point four different guys that were five stars in the cycle. It sounds like all of them are going to be players. And we haven't even mentioned Brandon Finney Jr.'s name, the All-American corner, who's probably up there with Leonard Moore as maybe the best pure corner in the country right now. So the secondary is really talented. It's really young. There should be, you know, as good as the secondary is going to be in 26, I mean, the expectation should be it's even better in 27 with everybody coming back. So this is a credit to Chris Hampton for what he's built. I mean, they've recruited this position exceptionally well, and seemingly, proof's in the pudding, we'll see what it looks like when the ball snapped this fall, developed it really well too.
1: Dante Moore's coming back. He's not playing for free. I understand that. But he could have been the second player or the second quarterback taken in the NFL draft. He's back. What's next for his game at the college level?
2: Yeah, well, I think like a couple things. He needs to improve in a couple areas that were pretty evident for anybody who watched the two Indiana losses. Needs to avoid getting happy feet in the pocket. And what will help with that is to kind of be able to break down what he's seeing from the other defense. That's been talked about a lot this offseason as a focal point. It's just film study, identification of some keys, what's going on, what are they bringing, where are players coming from. At times last year, he and the offensive line really struggled to identify those things, especially in some of those matchups with Indiana. And I think the really exciting thing that maybe gets overlooked a little bit is by the time they were in the stretch run last year, they were playing two wide receiver sets, and it was guys that opened the years as the team's number three and number four receiver. They were so depleted at receiver that they were kind of down to some of their quasi-starter guys being their alphas. This year, they bring everybody back that they were excited about last year. I mean, Evan Stewart, by all accounts, had a fantastic offseason. DeCorian Moore, number one recruit in the country at receiver in 25. He has supposedly taken a nice step. And Jeremiah McClellan, who was one of those players who emerged last year, is probably going to be about as good of number three receiver as you're going to have in the country. So he has more weapons this year, and he's got more weapons on the outside, which I think suits his game in terms of his ability to stretch the field. I don't know if people recognize how good of a deep ball this kid throws, because at times last year he didn't really have anybody to throw the ball to down the field. So I think you're going to see a step up there just in terms of what he's got available around him in the passing game.
1: So last year I was fortunate enough, I got to be at the Indiana-Oregon game and, you know, see a bunch of NFL prospects there. And Kenyon Sadiq looked as good as any of them. But even losing somebody like that, first-round tight ends aren't real. Like, that's not really what we do. Oregon's got a kid coming in, or a kid who's there, Jamari Johnson, who over the second half of the season, he was every bit the tight end that Sadiq was.
2: Yeah, and that's the other part here. I mentioned the receivers, and I'm happy you brought up Jamar. I was going to myself there, but I wasn't sure if we'd hit that. He outproduced Kenyon Sadiq over the back half of the season. And I mentioned they were going away from, you know, your traditional three wide receiver set to two receiver sets. It's because they were putting both tight ends on the field there, and both those guys were able to find a lot of, I think, open field and make plays for Dante. And his return is crucial, you know, in terms of what this offense wants to do. And again, as I mentioned, Chris Hampton was the DB's coach, promoted to defensive coordinator. Well, Drew Merringer has developed tight ends at a really high level. It's by no mistake he was promoted to offensive coordinator. So you got the guy who was coaching Kenyon Sadiq and Jamari Johnson last year, now calling plays. So I'd expect to hear, you know, Jamari Johnson's name involved a lot in this year's offense based upon who's calling the plays and also based upon his skill set.
1: Just give me a quick flyover of the offensive line. Start from the inside out because that's where it's most known. But when we get out towards the perimeter, how's it settled?
2: Yeah, it's a good question. I don't have all the answers for, and frankly, they're keeping a tight lip on this. But, yeah, they bring back Iapani Lalalu, the center, who was a Remington Award finalist last year. He is crucial to his operation. This will be his third year starting. Also started a little bit as a freshman 4 years ago. So he's been in the system for a long time. They have a lot of confidence in what he can provide. Dave Iuli started about 20 games in his career. He's also back as one of the guards. From there, it's kind of wide open, you know, and I know they like Fox Crater at left tackle. He emerged last year in some injury moments where injury, you know, pushed him into the lineup and played really well. I think he's entrenched at left tackle. There's a couple of true freshmen in Tommy Tofi and Emmanuel Ihanacho that, by all accounts, are really pushing some of these veteran guys to start. And to your point earlier about how they didn't go portal for linebacker, they really didn't go portal for the offensive line. They brought in one kid from Yale and Michael Bennett. I don't know if he's going to be a starter as much as he's kind of a veteran in the room at this point. And he may start early in the season, but I don't know if that's kind of the path they take. Ultimately, kind of similar to linebacker, I think that to me conveyed they have a lot of confidence in some of these players they're developing. And it could be several first and second year players ultimately starting up front, along with a couple of veterans in Lalalu and Iuli. So it's a group, I think, that people on the outside looking in will say is maybe the big question mark for this offense. That's probably fair considering all the talent we talked about elsewhere, but they still have a lot of good players here. And if some of these younger players hit, there's no question they could be as good, if not a little better than they were last year. Because as we saw against Texas Tech and against Indiana in the Peach Bowl, these tackles didn't hold up very well for Oregon. There's a reason neither of those guys really were early draft picks. Some of the players they're developing right now, there's a sense these guys could be day one, day two players.
1: Eric, if you cover Oregon, you will learn the Samoan pronunciation and inflections, correct?
2: I try my best. I really do.
1: Fantastic job on some of those, because I was like, okay, I'm going to ask about this. No, I'll just ask about the offensive line. I'll let Eric cover it. Brother, I appreciate the insight. It's wonderful. Thank you.
2: Of course, anytime.
1: All right, 247 is where you're going to get him, duck territory there. So it's just repetitive. Up and down the Oregon team, it's repetitive that we have all our starters back. We have really highly rated backups. They have, I want to say, 4 or 5 stars in the secondary, and then 4 more, like, additional kids who were top 50, 5-0 recruits. The offensive line, same thing. That we like our 2 deep, our 2.5 deep, like the top 12, we're kind of happy with. Now, you have to find where they play. And as we saw last year, I mean, like Texas A&M, they had Trezone, the left tackle, and they're playing center some. They knew he was going to have to play inside in the league, and so they like having kids drafted, and they wanted to cross-train. And so you do that in college a lot. You can cross-train all over on the offensive line. In the pros, it's a lot more difficult to do that. The coaching's too good. They'll find you, and they'll exploit whatever your one, you know, weakness is. If you move to guard, to like left guard to right tackle, that's not easy in any level of football. In the NFL, it's almost impossible. In college, it can be a lot more about our best five. So Oregon, again, they liked the 12 they have on the 2 deep, but they only really know about a couple of those positions. And that's worth keeping your eye on, because, as I said, like everywhere else on the roster, we've got the answers, and we have we know the who. We just don't know which of the who on the offensive line. It's going to come from these 12 kids. So I appreciate Eric coming on, and they open the season against Boise. So you've got an opportunity right away to either ruin somebody's season, and I'm talking about either one of those teams, ruin somebody's season or get a little bump on your own, because Boise is the G5 or G6 pick for a lot of folks to make the playoff bracket this year. And so if Oregon opens the season handing the Broncos their only loss, it's been a good series. Glad that all the way going back to LeGarrette Blount, that is a series that they took up. So we will take a short break, and Heath and I wrap up the show next.
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1: This is a game that, in November, the winner, they're going to be, you won't feel it maybe after this game. But there's going to be a lot of discussion about this game as the season goes on, I feel, especially late into November. It can have a lot of implications on who's where for the playoff race.
2: I want to tell you that's Dan Mullen, and it is Dan Mullen. I want to tell you, Dan Mullen, that's the UNLV head coach, not talking about hosting Ohio State or going on the road to Georgia. That's the UNLV head coach talking about a home game with Memphis, and he's like, hey, a lot on the line here. They haven't even played any games yet. And he's right. That's where college football lives today, and so there has to be a bunch of positives in there. There's plenty of negatives and uncertainties and et cetera. But if you can just live in the moment, and that's where I've decided to live, We have a landscape in college football where the UNLV head coach can talk about a game versus Memphis having playoff implications, and later on in the season, this is going to be a really important game, and I'm listening to him talk, and I'm like, yeah, he's right. He absolutely is. I think it'll have more to do with the playoffs than NC State and Virginia. And North Carolina, TCU, same thing tomorrow. So it comes with the caveat. If NC State or Virginia or TCU or North Carolina played at the G level, well, okay, maybe I would be looking, hey, TCU, I think they can be the G6 rep. But they're not. It's a lot harder to be relevant at their level. So that's the UNLV. It's Dan Mullen, but it's the UNLV head coach. That puts it in perspective better, and he's right. We got a game against Memphis, and folks, the playoffs could be on the line. What's up, Heath?
3: So, Chuck, you just talked, obviously, to Eric Scoble from Oregon, and Oregon is a really talented team. And I think there's a lot of people who are excited about the talent they've got on that team. You hear people talk all the time, oh, Texas, that roster, it is loaded. Ohio State, always, just so much talent. I thought it was really interesting that the folks at 24/7, they have what they call their team talent composite rankings, and they have now that everybody's roster seems about as set as they're going to be. I mean, at this point, who knows? But more or less, we know what the rosters are. They went ahead and came out with their team talent composite. And Oregon's right up there at number two. But at number one in the whole country, the most talented team, according to 24/7's rankings, is Georgia. Chuck, why do I feel like if you had a poll of college football fans, serious college football fans, but just 100 random serious college football fans from across the country, I feel like maybe five of them would guess Georgia for the number one spot. Because Kirby hasn't taken a bunch of flashy transfers. He doesn't take that many to begin with, and there's not anybody this year that was a particularly flashy transfer. He doesn't have a big name quarterback. Even Georgia fans kind of look at Stockton, he's all right, I guess, but you don't have Georgia fans saying, oh, he's going to be a first-round pick, or anybody else saying he's a first-round pick. I just didn't know it was possible for a team that won two national titles, is coming off of back-to-back SEC titles, coached by the man who did all that. I didn't know that it was possible for them to be under the radar going into a football season. I think they have pulled it off.
2: I would pick them to win the national championship way sooner than I would pick them as the most talented roster in college football. Heath, as you're talking, I'm realizing that dichotomy in my mind. As far as what the team is, absolutely. As far as what the roster is, somehow I'm like, yeah, they're not the most talented. They're not even close to the most talented. They're really good. Really good. They're not most talented, but they could win the national championship. That has to be a comment on the coaches and culture and infrastructure there.
3: Yeah, and look, I mean, there's going to be people say, so the ratings aren't okay. I mean, look, again, even the guy who put it out there said, don't argue with me. I don't care how you feel about it. It's not my ranking. I'm just the one who puts it on the internet. But it's Georgia, Oregon, Alabama, Texas, Ohio State, then Notre Dame, Texas A&M, LSU, USC, and Michigan. And like I say, I think there's a lot of people who would just sort of reflexively assume that at least three of those top five teams have more talented rosters. Not that Georgia doesn't have a talented roster, but that they would have more talented rosters top to bottom than Georgia. But I really do, Chuck. I think it just goes back to the absence of flashy. And we talked about this in a different context earlier in the week, that you know, you had USA Today come out with their top 100 list, and Georgia had six players on the list, but five of them were in the second 50. Only one kid, KJ Bolden, was at number nine in the first 50. This is, again, kind of saying the same thing, that they're loaded. They're just not loaded with the big shiny objects like a Texas that had four in the top 15 there that people spend time talking about. And they don't have – Kirby is the anti-Lane. Lane is out there doing interviews. Lane is out there – everything's going to be about Lane. Whether you like it, whether you think there's a strategy, whether you think he's an egomaniac, it doesn't matter. Lane's going to make things be about Lane. Kirby, you can't make Kirby make it about Kirby. Like, even when they're winning, you can't make Kirby make it about Kirby. He refuses to do so. He is a Saban protege in a lot of ways, but the part about becoming like a lead voice on college football issues, yep, that's not where Kirby Smart's going to be. Kirby Smart's just going to coach him some ball. And it's just really interesting to me where their profile is versus what this, which is completely doesn't care about hype or anything else, is just these are our ratings. This is what the computer spit out, what it says about them versus what I think just about everybody else would.
2: And you have to commit to that. If you're Kirby, I mean, when I say commit, you have to lean into it. It can't just be a live the gimmick or the public face of it. It is recruit, retain, no more red shirts, outwork, be tougher. It is a very old school and anti-2026 approach. They don't have a GM. But he is making it work to the point where I could pick them to win the national championship, even though I'm, quote, less impressed.

0: 4, and they're going to miss the playoffs. And so far, nothing here sounds outrageous. And then Dabo is going to quit and become the new head coach at Baylor. How about no? I don't think Dabo's quitting, first of all. But if Dabo leaves, I am 100% confident Dabo's next spot will not be in Waco, Texas. I'll just go ahead and... That's my bold prediction, Chuck. No Waco for Dabo.
1: I think it's more likely a leprechaun rides a unicorn to Waco than Dabo gets there by any means. That person got noticed. At least text me the name, okay? Because I do want to know who's putting out, you know, such information. All right, folks, enjoy your first week. We got North Dakota State debuting at the highest level tomorrow, among other really interesting games. So enjoy your day of games. Enjoy your weekend. We'll all be back on Monday. Talk about regular season results on the Chuck Oliver Show.
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9: Once again, Raiders quarterback and first overall pick Fernando Mendoza did himself no favors last night in his final preseason appearance to steal the starting job away from starting quarterback Kirk Cousins. Mendoza went 7 of 14 for 57 yards, an interception, and 2 sacks. Raiders head coach Clint Kubiak still refused to name a starter for week 1, but has said that Kirk Cousins would get the ball before training camp. The Raiders host the Dolphins on September 13th. I'm Adam Abdallah.
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0: All right, into hour number three. It is great to be with you. I am Jim Rome. Let me start you off. Telephone number is toll free, 1-800-636-8686. Use it or lose it. And I mean that, use it or lose it. If you're not going to use it, I'm not going to pay for it because I have to pay for it. I'm paying those bills. If I don't need phones, well, I need them once a week for the beef, for sure, but keep that in mind. 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Like this guy, Rooster Ain't Gonna Die. Jim, you are too good to us. First, we get the video to go with Chris Forster audio, and now the video for the Take a Dump in Your Pants. Thanks much.
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0: You're welcome. You're welcome. I just needed a platform and an outlet, and I've got lots of those. As I mentioned, the Rome TV channel has 8. And then on YouTube, YouTube is still the very best way to watch the program on the internet. Like if you want to watch it on TV, on any of those other platforms, you can. But if you want to watch the show on the internet, just go to our YouTube channel. Easy. Very easy to do. And you can participate in chat. As a lot of you are. In addition to that, there's other reaction. Oh, look at this guy. All right. So remember we had that doctor who showed up midweek? And he said, hey, Rome, I've been listening for 30 years and watching, but I've never had any reason to participate. But I need to know, when are you going to play V's AI slop? Because I need to know so I can be front and center and my patients can wait. I'm like, come on, doc. You're not making patients wait for that slop. And then he responded a second time. I'm like, now, all right, so you've gone 30 years without ever responding, and now you've responded twice in 2 days. And I said, first of all, I'm skeptical that you're a doctor. And when I say I'm skeptical that you're a doctor, I'm calling bullcrap on you being a doctor. You're not a doctor, all right? You can't just show up and chat with Dr. G371 underscore whatever. Picks or it didn't happen. Now look at this guy. Greetings, Jim. You said picks or it didn't happen. Well, here I am, signed Dr. G. Well, let's see, Doc.
2: Here we are.
0: Okay, I don't see you. I see some swabs. I see some tongue depressors. I see a stethoscope. I mean, I could pull that pick off the internet myself. A little closer. Okay, so he probably knew I'd go there. Easily, anybody could lift that off the internet, but there is a note attached. What's it say? Dr. G is here and ready for part two of V's video. Run it, Jim. Bro, how do I know, respectfully, no disrespect to a janitor, how do I know that's not some janitor working some office building pretending to be a doctor who just lifted a post-it note and wrote that? Doc, I need to know. It could be a patient. It could be a janitor. It could be anybody. I don't see you. I don't see video. I need more. Pics or it didn't happen actually is not enough documentation. Still not sold that you're a doctor and you're making your patients wait because you want to hear VI or V in his AI slop. Still not buying it. Oh, look who I found. Check her out. War Lady Clones. 49er Girl is in. At Niner Girl. Quote, I'm back. At Jim Rome, this dude allegedly impersonated a 49er to prey on women. We do not claim him. We're called the faithful, not the fraudful. And the security helmet he carried everywhere. If your entire identity requires a helmet as supporting documentation, maybe the helmet isn't security. It's Exhibit A. You can fake an identity, but you cannot fake faithful. Pray for us. Bang, bang. We don't know that man gang. Listen, first of all, good to see you, 49er.
3: War Lady Clones.
0: I said at the very end of the take, I'm not saying the Niners have anything to do with this. themselves. I'm not saying they're connected to it. I'm not saying they even had any knowledge of it. I'm saying it's another bad look. It's another bad look for you, Bang Bang Gang. It's been a bad, bad week. Your owner, your impersonator, your coach. A lot of bad things going on. I just want to know what the hell is going on there. But she is back. Yeah, I'm not blaming that on the team. I'm just saying another bad look. Bad optics. Bad optics. But welcome home. Okay. This dude's been pushing hard for an anniversary that is not an anniversary. I'm not celebrating it. V and the Fees got it in his head that my iconic Great Equalizer take was 20 years ago this week. And that he thinks that I'm going to have a special tomorrow. Like I'm going to bring back the Scrub Saturday to celebrate this anniversary. There is no anniversary. I'm not celebrating the anniversary. You know why? It wasn't really that iconic. It was just another take. I've had millions of takes. I even didn't even remember the take. I denied the take until What's-His-Face played tape of it and said, yeah, you said that, Rome. I'm like, I didn't say
1: diarrhea.
0: That I said, think about if I said it, don't you think I would remember saying it? I never said that. And homeboy said, oh yeah, really? And push play. I'm like, damn, I did say that. That is me. Anyway, all right, got it, Albie. Anyway, V thinks that it's the best thing I've ever done. It's V's favorite take. And V says, Jimothy, it's 20 years. We're celebrating that anniversary. You know you are. You know you're going to do a special Saturday edition of The Jungle commemorating that iconic take. Bro, no way in hell I bring back the Scrub Saturday. Not for that take, not for you, not for anybody, not for anything. I'm just not. I mean, isn't it bad enough that I went from 5 hours to 4 hours to 3 hours, and my plan was to go to 2 hours, then to 1 hour, and then a Rome minute. But that never happened. I stalled out at three, and then added a freaking fourth. See, I'm going to bring back the Scrub Saturday for this? Not happening. So V, I know I'm doing a lot of talking about this. V creates this AI slop and sent it to us, and it was really pretty mortifying. And I'm looking at it, and I'm like,
2: holy crap.
0: Hell no, that.
2: No way. Seriously?
0: No, but it was so wild, even for AI, that I'm like, all right, this will be the one time I give you clones what you want. But don't get used to it, because I'm not going to make a habit of it. So I do it, and I play it, and V's like, it's still not enough. V's like, Jimothy, why didn't you play part two? Oh, I know. You're saving part two for Friday, leading into the special that you're having on Saturday. All right. Now that we're up to date, there will be no special on Saturday. And I have no intention of playing part two. And I've seen it. But there he is. He's on the phones. He will not let it go. All right, V. All right, V. I'll bring that up. We go to Menifee, V in the Fee, the artist behind the AI slop that I played for you clones earlier this week, that other fake doctor, like that fake AI, wants me to play. V, what's going on, my brother?
3: Scrub Saturday show, more like Mud Saturday show, am I right, Jim?
0: You're not right, my guy. You are not right about any of this, but here you are. Here you are, bro. What exactly, not that I don't know, what exactly is on your mind today, V?
3: Well, Jimothy, you know, you're my brother. Regardless, you are my brother, and I'm here to make the show better. So I have a proposition to say to you. If I did a call right now, straight sports take, and it got racked, would you consider playing part two of that video?
0: Okay, see, here's the thing, dude. My problem with you, V, is most of your stuff is crap and diarrhea, but I know you have it in you to get racked anytime you want. So you put that in a very, very good way, what I consider, because if it's binary, if it's like, if I get racked, will you play it? The answer is no, because V, I know you, dude. You probably will get racked. All right, V, if you get racked.
3: How often I got racked, dude? I don't know. It's been a while.
0: Yeah, but when you know, because you don't want to get racked. If you wanted to get racked, you would always get racked. You don't want to get racked.
3: This football game is hard, dog.
0: This racking game is not hard, dog, for you. All right, here's our deal. I will do this because we are brothers somehow. If you get racked, I will consider it, but I will not promise it. But you have to get racked, and only for consideration.
3: Only for consideration. Okay, okay. Sounds good. For my consideration. Okay.
0: For my consideration.
3: No diarrhea stuff. No Jed York at his erectional rub station. Nothing like that. Just straight sports. Okay?
0: That's it.
3: Okay. Well, yesterday at the end of the show, we're talking about our Vikings and J.J. McCarthy. And right now, I don't know if you know this, Jim, but the J.J. Truthers, a.k.a. Michigan Man, have infiltrated Skull Nation. And they're all over the media, all over X, saying this. The Vikings felled J.J. None of it's on J.J. The Vikings felled him. And quoting KOC with the organizations fell young quarterbacks. Young quarterbacks don't fail. Really, the Vikings and KOC failed him. Okay, okay. J.J. had the best rookie situation ever. J.J. is the only rookie to step into a 14-win team with a loaded offense, a loaded defense, and the best freaking receiver in the NFL. And he still sucked ass. And you know how hard it is to make Justin Jefferson look bad? He had the worst season of his career because of you, J.J. They're acting like this guy got drafted by the Browns or the Jets and just went straight into the tank because the team was ass. This is the exact opposite of that. The entire team is loaded, and he was ass. And then to blame KOC, which is an absolute joke. I mean, KOC made it work with Nick Mullins. Nick freaking Mullins had 300-yard games with KOC. With Josh Dobbs, KOC made it work. Heck, even Carson Wentz last year with one elbow, it worked. Which is why J.J. ass is now splitting refs with him. And they want to stop. And this, too, Michigan Man is trying to say this. Stop comparing him to Sam Darnold. This is not Sam Darnold. Even though Darnold just left, we got rid of Sam Darnold for J.J. So I won't do that. But I'll compare J.J. to someone else. Bo Nix, who is the guy we should have drafted. A pick after J.J. McCarthy. And by the way, Nix was in a worse offense. Not the same talent that J.J. had. And he balled the F out. And let's not pretend if he didn't break his foot, it would have been Bo Nix versus Sam Darnold in the Super Bowl. Let me say it again. Bo Nix versus Sam Darnold. Two guys the Vikings miss out on for you, J.J. McCarthy. But you don't want us to take any blame to you. You think we failed you. That's a freaking joke, man. So, look, I hope Kyler Murray balls out. J.J., you're probably going to have a good game tonight. And all the Michigan men are going to come out saying, see, look, look, he's going off against the third string. Look, look, look what he can do. But it's too late, man. It's time for you, Kyler. Kyler, take the reins and get us to the Super Bowl. Be in the fee for your consideration. Out.
0: All right. So our deal was, if he did a straight sports take and he got racked, would I consider playing the second part of his AI slop? All right. The first part. Did he get racked for a straight sports take? Yes.
1: Racked
0: yes,
1: him.
0: Of course. This is what I always say about this guy. He's like, hey, man, this racking game is hard, dog. No, it's not, V. V, you could get racked every single time. And I'm not even saying you have to go straight sports take every single time. You can mix in some of your other nonsense.
1: That rapping game is hard, dog.
0: You can mix in your erectional Jed Pork angle if you want. This dude's really, really good at it. He just wants to be in the mud. He wants to blow mud. He likes when other people blow mud. So that's my problem with my brother, VV.
4: Brother.
0: So the first half of it, yes, rack the take. Really
1: rack
0: strong
1: him.
0: Viking take. It's not our Vikings, but a strong Viking take. And I love what he said about how Michigan Man has infiltrated X and others and saying it's not JJ's fault. JJ did not fail the Vikings. The Vikings failed JJ, which is utter bullshit. JJ's not that good. He's splitting reps with Carson Wentz. Anyway, I agree with literally everything he just said. So, first half of that, you got racked. Here's what I'll do, V.
1: Rack him.
0: I'm not even saying no. I'm not saying yes. I'm saying I will consider it during this break. I will consider whether or not to play your AI slop in its entirety. We've already seen part one. Part two. I'm actually going to get with the team because in its entirety, it runs like 2.5 minutes. We don't run anything that runs 2.5 minutes, much less your slop. But you're still in the game, V. You played that right. You played that smart. You made it better. You brought something to it other than that garbage.
1: Garbage.
0: So I will consider it. 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

0: probably always picks the exact right time to drop Metallica. Friday, rolling through hour three. If you can hear it. I know some of you can't hear it. All right, so I have not made my decision. I'm still, quote, considering it. I thought that V handled that very, very well, though. V's smart. Like, he doesn't always act smart, but he's smart. He knows. If he had just come and just kept hammering away with lame Chanho fart references, he'd have no shot. But he's like, all right, I come with a proposition. I can make it better. If I do this, will you give us and give me what I want? Well played. So I'm thinking about it. Let me see some reaction. Here's my gal, Gail. Gail in Valencia. What up, Gail? Gail writes, you know, normally I like to stay above the fray. Well, unless it has something to do with Bella. That being said, ever since I saw Alex Hardy blasting rails in V's home video, AI slop, I can't fight this feeling. There are more gems awaiting us. So please give the clones what you know they want, and may it be the XR4 Ti dancing on your desk, all high on shrooms. War Another Day in Paradise, a.k.a. SB. It is one of the best places ever, Gail.
1: War Lady Clone.
0: 805, baby. She's in Santa Barbara. Okay. I mean, that's something I have to think about. Gail does stay above the fray unless it involves, quote, half face. Hey, Bella. What up? But even Gail in Valencia wants it. What else do we have here? Looking at the chat. Super chat. Wow, another Gail. Not the same Gail. Gail Cahoon 2922, quote, I want to see Alex Hardy doing rails off Peppermint Patty. Please give the clones what they want. Their weekend depends on it. Wow. Rails, what, body shots off Peppermint Patty? Didn't want any of that? Another super chat, Andrew Waldron, R4F, Rome. I want to see the second V in the fee. Drinks on me. I don't need your drinks. I'm the one making the decision. I don't need your drinks. Dan Perez, 8604, why say no when it feels so good to say yes? See, that's the thing, dude. It doesn't feel so good to say yes. That's my whole point of this whole thing. Anybody else want to weigh in as I'm trying to make this decision in real time? All right, here's the thing. I've already played the first half of this. Just some background. This is graphic and disturbing. I want you to know before I do this, so you have a way to get out. You can bail on this. This is graphic and disturbing. This video is graphic in nature. If you're listening on the radio, it will definitely water it down. You could probably follow it, but you won't see it. Alvin is giving you the warning right now. V and the fee. Rome, whatever you decide, I respect. Just know there's a part three holiday special coming this fall and winter. This dude. V created some AI slop to commemorate the 20th anniversary of my Great Equalizer take.
2: Diarrhea.
0: I played the first half. I survived it. I didn't get fired. I was done. And then V hit me with, bro, Timothy, you forgot the second half. All right. You've all been warned. You asked for it. You asked for it. This is graphic in nature. This is freaking absurd. This is disturbing. This is the very definition of AI slop. I did not produce it. I did not commission it. I have freaking nothing to do with it. And of course, if this boomerangs, I wear it. Not V. What's going to happen to V? He's going to get fired from a job that he doesn't have? All right. You asked for it. This is V and his celebration of the anniversary of what he considers the greatest take in the jungle. His AI slop with all of his favorite things. Go ahead, Lorne. Play it.
2: Welcome to the Great Equalizer Show. My first guest is none other than the legend, Chan Ho Fart. Chan Ho, my man, number one, thanks for being here. And more importantly, are you on the toilet right now?
3: I had a lot of diarrhea.
2: Please tell me that you are hitting that with some toilet paper.
3: That's what you want to know? Yeah, I had a lot of diarrhea.
2: Someone get this man a plunger and some Febreze spray ASAP as possible.
3: Yeah, I had an idea and then... Why? Why is it funny?
2: Tommy, my man, you're telling me you're ready for our next guest? Jim, you'll never believe this, but we got coming into the studio the icon Najee freaking Davenport. Holy crap! No way, seriously? No, literally, holy crap. Najee Davenport in studio. Najee, we are ready for you, bro. Oh, look at that. He's ready.
4: Davenport. Davenport. Davenport. Davenport. Davenport.
2: Well, that's the best part of this show, man. It's real. It's authentic. Nothing is generated, and you never know what you're going to get.
5: Hey, Jim, great to see you.
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6: Well, Jim, in honor of Diarrhea Day, I absolutely destroyed your studio toilet. The smell in there can kill a maggot.
2: You did what?
6: You're welcome.
2: Alex Hardy, put the suit on and go clean up that toilet.
6: Best believe I freckled that toilet, Alex.
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5: This sando is kind of big. Want me to slice it up?
4: Cut it, OJ. Cut it, OJ.
9: Come on, cut it, OJ. Cut it, OJ.
6: Mmm, delicious. Ah, I'm choking. Help.
9: Whoa, she's falling.
2: The floor is cracking
9: floor.
2: Because she's so fat.
9: The
2: it's an
9: ceiling
2: earthquake.
9: Is coming down.
0: V, you can go ahead and stop producing part three. Okay, so he freezes the last frame on Alvin burning a package of condoms.
10: Burning.
0: What's that got to do with anything at all? Did you see when Mama Cass fell down? The entire building just fell apart? The floor? She fell through the floor. Wow, V. Do I regret that so much? So much? That second part was so much worse than the first part. Oh, that's what you want to do, Lauren. Look at all the ceiling tiles falling down when she hit the deck. And the floor shattering. Okay, if you're listening on Westwood One or Sirius XM and you're not seeing this, be grateful. And don't tell me I did not warn you. I told you it was graphic in nature. I told you it would be absurd and reprehensible. And I knew I'd regret it, and I do.
2: Alex Hardy, put the suit on and go clean up that toilet.
0: That too. I regret all of that. The second half was so much worse than the first. Reaction? Did I make a terrible, terrible choice? Let's see what we got here. Stranger, quote, V has done himself proud here. How will he top this masterpiece? It's very tasteful, by the way. Yeah, it's none of those things. And don't encourage this guy. Don't encourage him or challenge him to top his, quote, masterpiece. There was nothing tasteful about that. That was not a masterpiece, and believe me, he probably already has. He's probably already done it. At Aaron 016, what did those condoms do to you?
10: Burning.
0: this guy, Rick and Chico. Rick, we covered this the first time, but you're right, and I was going to reset it. Everybody's voice is the same. LOL. That's true.
9: Davenport.
0: I sort of sound like me, but Alvin should not sound anything like me, and Alvin sounds exactly like me. And so does Alex, and so does Tom.
9: Davenport.
0: Everybody's voice is the same. Craig Drevitt, 9884, quote, 8-28-26, a day that will live in infamy. Agree. Strongly agree. At War Vet, the whole idea is preposterous. How does AI not reject such a thing outright? I don't know how the robots work, dude. I've never created anything on AI. I do not know. I agree with you.
6: You did what? You're welcome.
0: They, obviously, they don't reject anything, right? If you could create something like that with AI, what would it reject? I'm terrified to even imagine what you can do if you can do that. All right, we'll break. I really need a break to kind of regroup and reset. I need some ATPs. Ask the pros. Alvy is working on his week that was. And go ahead and react to that if you want. One last segment when we come back.
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0: 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Eric in the South Side, ATP. Hi, Jim. You thinking it'll be a 42 and cigar kind of night after number two? Thanks. No, bro, neither. Neither. You know what? I've been off the 42. I've kind of moved off the 42. And by kind of moved off, I'm really been off the 42. Haven't had any interest in the 42 in more than a minute, to be honest. And in terms of a cigar, that's more of an event or vacation kind of thing. Not feeling that, especially not in this weather. So the answer is no and no. Romy, has Jake settled into the new digs in Brooklyn? And will you and Dodger Jano head his way anytime soon? Ben in San Antonio. Appreciate you asking, dude. He's almost there. He moved all his stuff in, but not his cat. So he's finishing off the month and his rent in Madison. I think Jake actually moves on Monday. I think Monday, officially, he is in Brooklyn. So that would be that. Thanks for checking in. In terms of us, do we have any plans on going there anytime soon? Sadly, no. But Dodger Jano and Brooklyn Jake are going to take a vacation, a European vacation, next month, in fact. Jake's going to already be there, and Jano is going to meet up with Jake in Switzerland and Spain. Jimmo is going to meet up with all of you right damn here. But the two of them are going to have that vacation. Brian and Barstow, this is for you, Alex. Rome, my question is for Alex as a child. How did you end up in L.A.? Signed, Brian and Barstow.
1: Hey, Jim.
0: Hey, Brian. Chowd. Hey, Chowd. How'd you end up here?
1: Chasing the dream. I wanted to do something in entertainment, and as great as Boston is as a place to grow up and live, limited options. So had spent a semester away from school in L.A., thought I'll skip one New England winter, and now it's been over a dozen.
0: I got a question for you. So I've always said this, that my family, because I am half Chowd, they don't leave. And the ones that try to leave get their asses dragged right back. And some have tried to escape. Luckily, my father did escape, or I think I would have grown up there too. Was there any of that in your family? Was it hard to get out?
1: Not a lot of my family. It wasn't hard for me, but not a whole lot of my other family members left Massachusetts.
0: Right. They don't leave, do they?
1: No.
0: Okay. Fair enough. So I had a cousin that escaped and then went back. It, by the way, I have great family there, great cousins there. But Pops, Jay wanted out, and Jay got out, but not many did. Okay, let's see what else do we have here. Hey, Jim, what is the best advice Cindy, the stylist, has ever given you about your skin? Thanks, Bellaby in Calgary. You know what? Cindy and I don't talk a ton. Cindy will give me product. Cindy, before our schedule changed, Cindy would help me take care of my skin. But then our schedules changed, so now I just can't do my own thing. We don't... I don't know, Cindy. Am I being unfair? That would involve you talking. I know you don't want to do that. You don't even want to show your face. Cindy doesn't give me advice. She just takes care of my skin. Does that make sense? She has product. She's very good at her job. But we don't talk a lot about all that. Let's see. This one's interesting. Hey, Jim, how many shows did it take to realize you were on a wreck streak? That's really interesting. I want to say 3 or 4. I don't know exactly. I should put that in the book. Note to self. Wreck streak. I keep thinking of things. Now that I'm in book mode, like, oh, I should put that in there. That's kind of interesting. I'm proud of that. Let's see. Two hams, $20. Brewery guests are looking into the kitchen, wondering what I'm laughing so hard at. Andrew Waldron. This is the guy that said, if you play it, drinks on me. Super chat. My ribs hurt from laughing my butt off, bro. Drinks on you. And I said, I don't need a drink. I do now. Make it a double. V and the fee. Thank you, Jim. Part 3 holiday special in a few months. Yeah, thanks for the heads up, dude. Don't count on it. Bro, I think you'd have to win the smack off to get part 3 on, not get racked. Bruno the Great 32. How are you certain that that was actually AI slop? I'm pretty certain, dude. I'm pretty certain none of that ever happened. Alvy, are you ready? Roll it. Welcome to the jungle. A very good Monday to you. My name is Jim Rome. All right. Hope you had a great weekend. What's going on? Let me start off by shouting out to my good friends in C-Town.
2: Hey, Cleveland, this is for you.
3: This is for Cleveland. You.
4: Yeah. It has nothing to do about the performance. It's a little bit personal than that. So disrespectful.
0: Not entitled at all. Not out of touch at all. Not oblivious at all. Or maybe the most oblivious athlete I've ever heard in my life.
5: The creep has been a pain in our side. Jimmy, my wife and I listened to your 1 hour diet. My wife said it's never been put better.
0: He is TJ Ward.
6: It's human nature. You find success, it's like, ooh, I made it. But you can go to another level if you push a little bit harder and don't take, like you said, your foot off the pedal.
0: Speaking of a $140 prostitute, who knew methylene moved to Ohio? There's catching a stray, and then there's catching a nuclear warhead. When was the last time any of us even thought about methylene? Hey, Brent, who's your favorite Joker?
7: When I was younger, it was Jack. I can't stop watching Heath Ledger. I mean, I bet I've watched it 150 times over the years.
0: If you lose enough, do you become the Joker? Or if you win enough, do you become the Joker?
7: Maybe it takes the Joker to win.
0: Anthony, leave me with this thought. I love what you just said about Ben Johnson. He's a stone-cold maniac.
8: Finally saw the Odyssey. When you look at Odysseus, who's a coach in the NFL who might be psycho enough to go on a journey like this? It's Ben Johnson.
0: Stop sending me reaction, V. Really disturbing.
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0: Stop. My first guest is right there. That's where we stop. Get that off my screen, Lauren. It is not the Great Equalizer Show. Parody Larry.
10: I'm going to listen to my story about a man named Jed. He owns a football team with the colors gold and red. But then one day he's looking for some poon.
0: Oh my God. Lawrence is toast. Steve Wise joining us.
11: And unfortunately, the line was crossed. I do not like how this went down. It's just a shame that somebody felt that he had to be cool enough or slick enough to be the newsbreaker, the insider on something so absolutely personal and horrible.
12: We're working on.
0: I'm not sure I've ever seen a moob more in need of a dub.
13: We're on to Dublin.
14: We're on to Cincinnati.
0: We're on to Dublin. Hey, radio man, have you got some kind of fetish with moobs? Why are you always talking about my moobs? Xavier McKinney.
15: How would I describe him? I would describe him as a very intentional quarterback. I love him, you know, to be my quarterback.
0: Yonder Alonso.
16: Thank you for having me on, man. One of my obviously favorite shows. Dude, you know what? Starting in January, I just said, hell with it. I'm going to start. I'm going to get back in my playing weight. I'm going to get after it. It's about that time.
0: You wanted it. You asked for it. He submitted it. Here it is.
17: Jan Holt. Are you on the toilet right now?
18: That's what you want to look at.
17: Someone get this man a plunger. Jim, you'll never believe this, but we got coming into the studio, Najee freaking Davenport. Holy crap!
19: Davenport!
0: Wow, V, why is it that Alex Hardy was blasting rails of blow?
2: I don't really understand AI slop, V,
0: but why do we all have the same exact voice? There. Are you happy?
19: Davenport!
0: It's the iconic plastic tower of beef.
20: Matt in L.A. needs to get off four sprinkles in Wichita. Or V getting off the toilet long enough to win a strap.
21: Take a look at this. Take a look at this. You see this hole over here? That's how they install hot water heaters here at my condo in Tampa.
22: But once I hit a guy named Juan.
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25: Hey, Jim, I've got a beef with death. Keeps taking all my childhood heroes. You know, last year it was Ozzy and then Ace Frehley and now Dolly.
0: I hear you, bro.
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28: 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I heard about the surprise. Now I'm the bad guy for telling on my other brother for telling me the secret.
29: I was at the gym and this dude in the locker room is shaving his nips. 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Pull out his crank and start going after the pubes.
30: Do you believe that teachers should have a work day every 2 days? If you do, you're even
23: stupider than I thought you were.
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5: 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You know, I have a really good core. 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
12: I'm just going to call him Ken N instead of butcher that name again.
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13: Man, it's an honor to be on here with you, man. It's always awesome, and go Jackets.
14: Bro, my pleasure, man. I'll be back in the jungle anytime.
0: Wait, Rich Fry again?
30: What here? Corn cobs for days.
31: I learned from guys like you, Jim. I've been watching for a long time, man.
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33: Yo, real funny, huh?
17: Whoa, OJ and Mama Cass. You never know what you'll get.
34: Oh, I'm choking. Help.
35: Good night now.
0: I'm choking. Help.
35: Well,
0: Albie, not a masterpiece, bro. A little bit too much of V.
17: ASAP as possible.
0: 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Okay, no. My thoughts. My thanks, I should say, to Josh Heupel, Joshua Perry, XR4TI, good job. Hey, Alex Hardy, great job. Hey, Cindy, great job. Hey, Albie, great job. Hey, Lorne and the XCR, great job. Clones, well done. Everybody have a great, great weekend. 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
1: 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Phone number to join the show, our talk and text line is 310-840-4910. 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And if you do text, let us know who you are and where you're from, so we can get your text featured on the show. Loaded 9-game slate tonight for the NFL preseason, Brad. Is there any other way you'd rather spend your Friday on the eve of the beginning of the college football season? We got plenty to talk about with these games coming up tonight. One of them starting right now with the Commanders and the Ravens. No starters expected to play. That's fine. We'll keep you posted either way because there's some quarterback battles and some 53-man roster battles to keep an eye on for both teams. Last night, there wasn't a ton of starters that played, but the backups crushed it, absolutely crushed it, Brad, including the third stringer for the Cleveland Browns, and that is the second-year quarterback, Dylan Gabriel, who lit it up last night against Patriots backups, going 12 for 15 for 186 yards and 3 touchdowns, all in the first half. He wasn't throwing to Browns starters either. I mean, he's throwing to guys like Ben Patterson, Gage, Larvadane, Luke Fleurieu, and Amani Marshall. So, I mean, like, here we go again, Brad. We're talking about the Cleveland Browns quarterback room. It's a sickness. We love it. We are addicted. But here we go. Like, who should be the backup in Cleveland? Should it be Dylan Gabriel or Shedeur Sanders? Because with the likelihood that Deshaun Watson stinks, whoever gets the second crack at running this offense this season could be the difference maker for Cleveland's future. So how impressed were you last night with Dylan Gabriel? And do you think it's going to be a big difference and a big factor in how this Browns season plays out?
2: Yeah, I mean, he definitely shined. There's no doubt about it. And yes, it was against a bunch of guys. Some of them not even going to be on an NFL franchise here in short order. Those second and third stringers, like, gotta give credit where credit is due. 12 of 15, a buck 86. Not one, not two, but 3 passing touchdowns, and all that basically came in the first half. I mean, he was in fuego. There's no question about it. And, you know, it's just the typical development in C-Town. Quarterback controversy, or controversy, however you want to pronounce it. The laundry list of guys, that have been under center for this franchise the better part of 2 decades. All the promise, all the failures, all the just, for a hot minute, this guy could actually be competent. No, he's an utter failure and a disaster. Rinse and repeat. That has been the story of the factory of sadness. That's why they keep adding smokestacks to the skyline there along the shores of Lake Erie. I think that's what it's still called right now. I'm not really sure.
1: Great line by Al Michaels.
2: Oh, Al Michaels on fire last night. He was absolutely killing it. If you haven't heard the line from Al Michaels on that Amazon broadcast last night with him and Herb Street, go back, do yourself a favor, search on social media. Just sit back, crack open a cold one, and take a listen. Al's story, I mean, he's still got his fastball. Al's getting up there. It must be the carnivore-only diet that he consumes, because he doesn't eat vegetables. Shuns the green stuff, only likes the meats. And he's still absolutely just destroying it on the mic in the most positive way possible. But much like Dylan Gabriel destroyed the competition last night, we know what Deshaun Watson is. He's rubbish. We know what Shedeur Sanders is. He is equally rubbish. So Dylan Gabriel goes out there, absolutely thrives, you know, we've all kind of written him off. A lot of people have glossed over Gabriel because he really wasn't immersed in this publicized competition. It was all about Deshaun Watson. It was all about Shedeur Sanders. So he's had zero pressure on his shoulders. And he went out there and just ripped a competition, a new one. And now is maybe throwing his hat in the ring to say, hey, guys, I'm still here. I didn't go anywhere. And the four stringer last night was very impressive as well for the Cleveland Browns. Showcased incredible athleticism. And Ja'Cory Lane, right? That's, I believe his name. Correct me if I'm wrong.
1: Talen Green.
2: Is it Lane? Talen Green. Like, I know the four-string quarterback is of any franchise. Talen Green, thank you very much. He was outstanding, calling his own number, running and sprinting through would-be tacklers, getting some of the chunk gains. He's a raw passer. There's no question about it. But that's a guy that has got enormous upside if he can, you know, hone in the skills, much like maybe a young Justin Fields, if you will. But we know the shortcomings that Fields has had as a passer in his NFL career. But long story short is this, Pat, thoroughly impressed with Dylan Gabriel. And I think we've all written him off too soon. It would not remotely shock me at some point this season, out of sheer desperation, they say, oh, let's give Gabriel the damn rock and see if he can spin at least a semi-competent result, because Deshaun Watson ain't going to do it. And Shedeur Sanders very likely also ain't going to do it.
1: 310-840-4910. Do you think Dylan Gabriel factors into this quarterback room at some point this year? Is either Dylan Gabriel or Shedeur Sanders the QB of the future in Cleveland, or are we just delaying the inevitable yet again? And that's a new quarterback that they will draft with a top five pick next season. I do wonder if it was Dylan Gabriel who finished the year last year, Brad, and not Shedeur Sanders, would we be thinking otherwise? Because Dylan Gabriel was the first one to take over after they traded away Joe Flacco. And for as seemingly inept as the offense was with Gabriel, you know, again, just to go through the numbers, he threw for 7 touchdowns, only 2 interceptions, had a passer rating of 81. Shedeur threw 35 to 40 more passing attempts. He did have much more yardage, more explosiveness in the pass game. He had 1,400 passing yards. But 7 touchdowns, 10 interceptions, and a passer rating of 68. So you can make the argument Dylan Gabriel was better than Shedeur last year, but because we saw Shedeur most recently, which was to end the season, maybe that's why we kind of assume he's the head up, you know, he's got a leg up in this competition. Also because, I mean, Todd Monken did say that the quarterback battle was pretty much between Deshaun Watson and Shedeur Sanders, and Shedeur is going to go into the season as the backup quarterback. But again, did last night change things? I think it's an interesting conversation. And Brad, I think in all likelihood, like you mentioned, we're going to end up seeing all three of these guys again anyway, because none of them are really good. The Browns offense isn't going to be very good, and they're going to be probably headed for the dumpster once again, another top five pick, and they're going to be drafting a quarterback. So honestly, I asked the question. I don't think any of these guys are the quarterback of the future. I think we are delaying the inevitable, but hey, at least Dylan Gabriel's got last night to put on some tape if he wants to try to find his next team at the end of the year.
2: Yeah, look, there's going to be a lot of oops, I crap my pants moments at the quarterback position for USNL throwback fans there on that iconic commercial. I mean, that is going to be the case, I think, week one for Deshaun Watson. He got on the road at Jacksonville. He's going to put up a clunker effort. The guy royally sucks. I mean, he's an absolute disaster on the field, off the field, behind a microphone. He's not winning over the fan base at all. They're going to be booing him relentlessly in the home opener, and that's not until week three against the Carolina Panthers. Like, he's on his last leg and his last opportunity to actually go out there and show that he's at least an average quarterback. He's so far below average. He's in the pit of hell right now. So I don't understand why we're even trying Deshaun Watson out there. I still stand by my conviction. They should have gone with Shedeur Sanders. See what we can do. Give him a decent leash, maybe 5-6 games, assess him. If he's a train wreck, then you pull him out, then you throw Dylan Gabriel in there and see what he can do in a second season. If not him, maybe go to the four-string guy, Green, who I just learned his name because I forgot it a moment ago. I mean, this is Cleveland, again, being Cleveland, and they're going to have the rights likely to go out there and draft, presumably, Arch Manning. and they'll somehow ruin his enormous pedigree and upside. It's just the Browns. It's sad. It's depressing. I you know, I'm not a fan of their jerseys. I hate kind of the old school, just, you know, boring non-logo on the helmet. But they're a passionate, passionate city when it comes to American tackle football, American sports in general. I've visited Cleveland a number of times. I enjoyed my time there. Had a few beverages downtown. I've been to the Rock and Roll Hall of Fame. I love the shores of Lake Erie. I love a lot of things about Cleveland. They deserve a winner because they got to battle all the elements every single year with all the snow pounding them in the face and the wind whipping around, the wind chill, just bone-chillingly cold. I wish this team would get back to relative competence, but, you know, we're just seeing more and more of the same, which is utter disaster at the quarterback position.
1: You mentioned the terrible logo. I mean, they should just embrace Brownie the Elf. I mean, just have him be like on the helmet, on the jerseys.
2: Yes, at on there.
1: Yeah. Forget about just the helmet. Like, just have it be Brownie the Elf. Be the Elves. Be the Cleveland Elves. No, I mean, you can't do that to Jim Brown. Anyway, I can't talk about the Browns much longer. We got to pivot. And also, we have to pivot because there was another star-studded performance last night from a guy that is probably way more relevant in his team's future plans than Dillon Gabriel or anybody in that Cleveland quarterback room is, and that's Ty Simpson. He also lit it up last night against the Chargers. Again, Chargers backups, but not, you know, that's the clarification there. Doesn't matter. That's assumed. He went 18 for 23 for 119 yards and a touchdown. Now, again, completed 18 passes for only 119 yards. That's only about 5 yards a pop. That's not all that impressive. The accuracy was. But that 11-yard touchdown pass, a gorgeous rolling out, throwing across his body, dime to the side of the end zone to Brennan Presley, that was probably the best play of the night, the most awesome play of the night that I saw. And I thought overall through his preseason performances, Ty Simpson has crushed it. I mean, he's looked good. He's looked like he's got command of the offense. He can make all the routine throws. And then last night we saw a little bit of magic. We saw him make a really difficult throw. So we know, again, that this is hopefully we don't even have to talk about who is going to be the Rams' backup quarterback this year because we all hope that Matthew Stafford stays healthy. But again,
2: correct,
1: for a guy that's on the edge of 40 that has had some back issues in the past, this is the worst-case scenario. And if the worst-case scenario comes to fruition for the Rams, which has a Super Bowl roster, they've added Myles Garrett, it looks like Aaron Donald's coming back, who the backup quarterback is might end up determining just how far they go this year. And I was surprised, Brad. I was stunned to not see Stetson Bennett play last night, which kind of makes me think that Stetson Bennett is going to be the backup quarterback. And if Ty Simpson is QB3, what the hell are the Rams doing? Like, the only thing worse than them drafting him 13th overall with a Super Bowl caliber roster that you could have beefed up even more. The only thing worse than that is then they don't even believe in him enough to be the guy that steps up in case Stafford gets hurt. I mean, what the hell is Sean McVay doing? And especially after last night, you can't go into the season and tell me you got more belief in Stetson Bennett that hasn't played a snap in 4 years since he joined the NFL than Ty Simpson. You took him with the 13th overall pick, and he's going to be your third string quarterback? That would be nonsense.
2: Yeah, I don't think it's going to be the case. I mean, Sean McVay was asked directly and bluntly about exactly what you're passionate really arguing about, and he came out and said, don't read into what transpired on the field tonight. The fact that Stetson Bennett wasn't active, the fact that Stetson Bennett didn't take a single snap, but it was all Ty Simpson. I think it's just a matter of Ty Simpson being a greenhorn, wanting to get his feet wet, and they wanted to, you know, make sure that he understands you know, all the dotted I's and cross T's and, you know, fully embraces the playbook and can execute it on the field, even with backups and against backups. I think it was more of them just really scouting Ty Simpson more, knowing that they already know what Stetson Bennett can bring to the table. He understands the system, but I believe that Simpson is better than Bennett, and I think he will be the direct number two if, and let's pray that doesn't happen, if Stafford were felled by a significant injury, they can confidently then plug and play Simpson and hopefully not skip a beat. But you're right. It was a lot of high percentage short field throws. You know, and that might be what this offense is predicated on in the event that Matthew Stafford were to miss time. And that's going to really mitigate the efficiency of the offense overall because of the big playability that this offense possesses, especially down the field outside the numbers throws to one Puka Nacua. You know, we talked about it last night. I think Terrence Ferguson is going to be heavily featured more or less as a third receiving option in this offense, a guy that's going to gash a lot of seams, especially coming out of that 13 personnel package, which they may run 30 to 35% or maybe even greater of the time this year. Like everything is in place for the Rams to thrive, but we know there's always those curveballs. The injury imp is always lurking and is menacing. It is voracious. It is insatiable. And if injuries were to fell this team in a very hampering way, who is going to rise the occasion? I got a hell of a lot more confidence now in Ty Simpson than I did before the preseason, though I would like to have seen him uncork a little bit more in the preseason.
1: Yeah, and again, for all those for those of you listening or watching right now and saying, well, come on, guys, really? You think the Rams actually even have a chance if Matthew Stafford does go down? May I point you in the direction of just 3 years ago with Brock Purdy, who was the last pick in the entire draft and knew the system and stepped up and filled in? That could be an unfortunate question that you will be asking if Stafford does get hurt. And I'll tell you what, just like you said, Brett, I believe a hell of a lot more in Ty Simpson as a guy that is fresher, as a guy that is a rookie, yes, and more fresher, but Stetson Bennett, even in college, was a game manager. And I know that I criticized Ty Simpson as a guy that I didn't necessarily think was a first-round draft pick coming out of Alabama, but a hell of a lot better coming out of college than Stetson Bennett was. So now you put Stetson Bennett in the NFL for just a couple of years and, you know, experience playing four or five more preseason games than Ty Simpson. That makes him more ready to be the guy that steps up in case Stafford gets hurt. Again, for me, this just comes down to, well, why the hell did you even waste the 13th overall pick on Ty Simpson if you have no plans of him even being the backup in case Stafford gets hurt? I thought, yes, this is a move for the future for sure. But, I mean, just like any team that has an aging quarterback that's on the verge of 40 going into the season, they have to consider, hey, if we're going to draft Ty Simpson, not only for the future, but in case Stafford gets hurt, we believe in this kid to step up and be ready to go. And now, again, you said Sean McVay said don't pay any attention, but I'm telling you, if they reveal that decision in a couple of days here and Sean McVay says Stetson Bennett's going to be our QB2, I think it's the biggest mistake that they could be potentially making. And again, that's in case Stafford does get hurt. 310-840-4910. Go ahead, Brad.
2: Well, I was going to ask you a question, just a follow-up. We have not gotten an update on Aaron Donald. And, you know, there were strong indications that he was going to, you know, sign on the dotted line, come out of retirement, and once again suit up and be that man-eater in the trenches for this L.A. Rams franchise. So knowing it's gotten mysteriously quiet on that front, and we're, you know, just days away from the start of the regular season, of course, the Rams making that cross-global trip to the land down under, good old mate, playing the San Francisco 49ers there in Australia. Let me just ask you directly, what is the percentage chance in your mind that you would give the Rams to sign Aaron Donald and bring him out of retirement at some point this season? I'm not saying in time for week one, but at some point this season, what percentage chance would you assign?
1: I'd say 95%. I know it has been quiet. I don't care what anybody says or that maybe there's a chance that Aaron Donald is going to back out. He wouldn't have shown up with them in freaking July and then August again. One with pads on to practice with him if he's not coming back. Honestly, I think he doesn't want to go to Australia. I don't think he wants to jump on a 20-hour flight and then have to fly back right out of retirement. I think he's going to come back week two. And I think that's signed, sealed, and delivered. And I think he basically told Sean McVay, hey, man, sorry. I know that if you add somebody to the roster or if you know that's a 53-man roster that I won't be a part of, and then some guy's going to have to get put on the practice squad after week one, I'm sorry, but these are my terms. These are my conditions. I'll come back if we can make it happen after week one. I ain't going to Melbourne. And I think Sean McVay and Les Snead and the Rams are probably like, all right, fine. Because if he was, I think we probably would have gotten the official signing by now. Not that he needs to play in the preseason, but And who knows? Maybe he is there. Maybe they're PDF sending him all of the film sessions and all of the defenses that they're working in. Maybe they are, but I still think it's probably likely if we don't see Aaron Donald officially out of retirement on the Rams for week one against the Niners in Melbourne, I think it's week two.
2: And week two, they conveniently take on your New York Giants. By the way, 99.5% chance he's going to sign the dotted line and return action for L.A. at some point this year. And I kind of agree with you. I don't think he wants to make that very long and tiring flight. He's going to come back and rip your G-men a new one. Apologies in advance, Patrick.
1: 310-840-4910. We have our first touchdown of the night. The Ravens, Chris Moore, 25-yard touchdown catch from Snoop Huntley as they lead the Commanders. Oh, beautiful catch, by the way. Initially ruled a drop. I'm watching it on NFL Network. They reviewed it and ruled it a catch. Hell of a catch. Diving catch when what also should have been pass interference on the defense, too. So, Chris Moore, if you could tell me what team he was on last year, I will be thoroughly impressed.
2: Oh, my God. Chris Moore. I'm going to pull a rabbit out of my ass. I'm going to say the Philadelphia Eagles.
1: Close. You're in the division. You're in the division.
2: The Giants?
1: Nope.
2: The Cowboys or the Commanders?
1: The Commanders. He had 11 catches for 207 yards and a touchdown last year for Washington. And I believe the touchdown came against your Chicago Bears on that Monday night game.
2: Oh,
1: Chris Moore.
2: We all remember that.
1: That's right. 310-840-4910. So for the Browns fans or for the sickos like us that can't stop talking about Cleveland's quarterback room after Dylan Gabriel lit it up last night, is either he or Shedeur Sanders the QB of the future in Cleveland? And then as it pertains to Ty Simpson and the Rams, are the Rams wasting that 13th overall pick if Ty Simpson won't even be the backup to Stafford? 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We'll take your football calls and texts when we come back. We'll also get some baseball in the mix very early because, oh boy, do we have a bunch of big-time series kicking off this weekend, including your Cubbies, Brad. Rough start to the Friday afternoon. We'll get to it when we return. 310-840-4910. He's Brad Evans. I'm Papa Will. This is BetMGM Tonight on Westwood One Sports.
0: Last season, the Patriots and Bears went from worst to first. Who could make the jump this season? John Harbaugh's Giants, Tyler Shuck and the Saints. Dare we say the Cleveland Browns with Deshaun Watson? Westwood One Sports.
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1: Welcome on back at MGM Tonight, Westwood One Sports. He's Brad Evans, I'm Pat Boyle. The phone number to join the show is 310-844-4910. Talking Dylan Gabriel's big night last night. And if that makes you think that either he or Shedeur Sanders will end up being the QB of the future in Cleveland, talking Ty Simpson's big night last night for the Rams, is he going to end up being the backup? Or did the Rams really waste the 13th overall pick? 310-840-4910. But Brad, we've got a bunch of baseball and some big series to get set for here this weekend. Before we get into the ones that haven't started, the one that has, in typical fashion, Friday afternoon at Wrigley Field. And boy, not a good ending for your Cubbies. Try to make a late comeback, but man, that bullpen fell apart big time, and they lose to the Reds 10-8. Denting their chances of catching the Brewers for the NL Central. And I'm assuming you, Combs, Monty, you guys are probably all watching that game. And so your takeaways.
2: I'm a bitter Betsy right now. I'm in quite the mood because the Cubs seriously pissed me off. Stop if you heard this before, but the Cubs bullpen absolutely ruined a strong start to the game. I mean, the Cubs immediately go up 3-0. I look like they're going to rock. They're going to roll against the big red machine. Going to shut them down. Maybe break out the brooms through the entire weekend. Jam-packed house at Wrigley Field. Lot on the line for the Cubbies right now. They are atop the NL wild card standings, but they're clinging, at least entering the day, just to a 4-game advantage over the last wild card spot. Arizona 5.5 games out. They're the next team on the outside looking in. It was a devastating loss, in my opinion. I mean, the Cubs chipped away, came back, cut it to a one-run game. Unfortunately, TJ Friedel came in, hit an absolute bomb down the right field line off Daniel Palencia, who was bringing the usual 100-101 mile an hour heat. Brought it too high, and Friedel absolutely hit a laser beam, nearly hit the scoreboard there in right field. Got that 2-run advantage, but honestly, it didn't matter as the Cubs go 1-2-3 in the bottom of the ninth, and they trip, and fall flat on their face in the first game. Here's why games like this are important. You look at the Cubs' rest of season schedule, Pat. It is the second hardest in all of Major League Baseball. You have to beat the meek, because you're probably going to split at best against the mighty. And obviously Cincinnati is very meek. The dregs of cake right now in the Central, and they go out there and lose at home in front of a buzzy, action-packed house, and he can't get the job done during the day. That could be a harbinger of terrible things to come. The Cubs have 7 games left, folks. 7! It's the Milwaukee Brewers, who frankly will not lose. They're invincible right now. They're ticking me off because they're winning every damn game. They got Atlanta for a series. They got Boston for a series. Couple teams that are white hot right now. They face the Miami Marlins as well for a series. The only supposed cakewalks that the Cubs have are against the aforementioned Reds and the Pittsburgh Pirates. They got to take care of business. And today was not getting out on the right foot. You know, I was talking to Randy Merkin. We were talking to Randy, our EP, before the show today. He was ultra confident the Cubs was going to make the playoffs. I'm going to go Tony Romo on you. I'm not so sure, Jim. I don't know. I don't think it's a guarantee. By any stretch of the imagination, I've seen epic meltdowns. I've seen terrible failures before in September. I mean, the Cubs have a nice little cushion there, Pat, but it is far from a sure thing they even make the playoffs. I can't believe I'm saying that with the rightful MVP on the roster, that being PCA, who had a couple of nice hits today. So I'm a nervous Nelly. I swear to God, there is not tequila in this bottle that I have to try to numb the pain.
1: There should be, though.
2: Go out there and beat that ass that they're supposed to beat.
1: Yeah, I mean, look, that's been the issue for most of the year. It was the injuries in the starting rotation, and for a large stretch of this season, the bullpen, because you have one of the top 5, if not top 3, if not the number 1 offense in all of baseball for most of this season. So, yeah, to lose a game that you score 8 runs in at home, yikes. Not great. Not great at all. And I think it was just, maybe a week ago when they had like a 5 or 6 game cushion ahead of everybody else in that wild card. And now it's down to 3.5 because they've lost 3 in a row. The Padres are getting hot. The D-backs are hanging around. Anything can happen in September. My gut would just say, no, there's no way they're going to blow this. But we've seen crazier things, man. We saw a 15-game division lead get blown last year. So anything is possible, including if the Yankees were to get swept by the Red Sox this weekend. Because the way the Yankees are hitting and the way that the Red Sox always give them trouble when they're bad, when they're good, it doesn't matter. 4-game set starting tonight in the Bronx. Yankees and the Sox separated by just 2 games in that wild card race, and still both of them with a chance to catch the Rays, albeit a slight one. Tampa Bay's got a 4-game lead on the Yankees, a 6-game lead on the Red Sox. But you look at that wild card standings, the Yankees have the top spot. Not that they're going to miss the play. I mean, if they blow a 7.5 game cushion in that wild card right now, then my goodness, fire everybody. But no home field advantage in case we get a rematch of last year, the wild card round where the Yankees played the Red Sox, and Cam Schlittler in that decisive Game 3 absolutely shoved and shut Boston down. I would know. I did the post game for that game, Brad. You and Combs like to remind me every time I bring it up. I did the post game for that one. That was a hell of a night, that I know Cam Schlittler wasn't going to forget. That's why I proclaimed he was going to be the Cy Young Award winner this year. And he's the favorite with just 30 games left to go. That being said, he's on the mound tonight. He's got to be the stopper because the Yankees have lost 3 out of their last 5, coming off of another brutal loss last night to the Astros. The Red Sox were red hot, and they still pretty are, but they did get shut out the other day against Miami, so they had the day off before coming to New York. Patrick Sandoval is going to pitch tonight for the Sox. So it goes without saying, Yankees, Red Sox, this big of playoff implications, home field advantage in a potential wild card round meeting on the line is going to be big. Not only that, Yankees 21-year-old rookie shortstop George Lombard, who bursted onto the scene, had a couple of big hits and was a defensive wizard, had 8 defensive runs saved in his first 110 innings. That already had put him in the top 5 of all shortstops in Major League Baseball. Since then, Brad, 6 errors in 6 straight games. That is something not done by a Yankee since 1915. So his fielding slump, I know, has a lot of my fellow Yankee fans wondering if Aaron Boone should bench him or give him a day off. I couldn't be worried less about George Lombard. I can't wait to watch him play this weekend with a lot of eyes under the bright lights of Yankee Stadium. They got a doubleheader tomorrow, but they're going to be playing Saturday night primetime. I'm almost positive that the game on Sunday is going to be Sunday night baseball. So Yankees Sox, again, part 1 million. The rivalry might not be as juicy as it once was, but the implications in this one are massive.
2: Yeah, 1915, man, I had a rocket 6-pack. I just want to throw that out there. I've been around quite a long time, folks. It's crazy. I'm looking at the resumes of both these teams on the season, and they're nearly identical. And to think, at the midpoint of the year, right before the All-Star break, that the Boston Red Sox would ascend to be neck and neck with the New York Yankees was almost unthinkable. They are all just out of their damn minds performing on the field here in the second half of the season. Here are the particulars on the totality of the year. The Yankees are at 75-59 right now. Their run differential is an even Steven plus 100. The Yankees have won 7 of their last 10, though, as you said, they've dropped 3 of the last 5. But you look at the Red Sox, they're 73-60. Only trailing by 2 games currently overall. They've been phenomenal on the road, 11 games above 500 this season at 39-28. Their run differential, plus 101. So near mirror images of one another, and they've also won 7 of their last 10. I mean, the rivalry, we didn't think it would have this much meaning at this juncture in the season, but it is going to be hot and heavy action to say the least. If you love, baseball, if you love compelling action and highly competitive affairs, it doesn't get much better than Yankees and Red Sox with so much on the line. And nobody's going to catch the Rays, but jockeying for power to get home field advantage as the wild card. That is most important. That is what is on the line this series this weekend.
1: Yeah, and they are pretty much mirror images, except in one key difference. The Yankees, as usual, are built with the long ball, second most in all of baseball this year with 183 home runs. The Red Sox, 23rd. They get their thing. They get their offense done with a lot of singles and a lot of two-out hitting, which is something that's been a bugaboo for the Yankees. And, you know, the saying goes, if you keep the Yankees in the park, you're probably going to beat them. And so that's what the Red Sox have been able to do. They've played 9 times this year. Boston has won 5 out of those 9. And in those wins, the Yankees scored 3, 1, 1, and 4. Three, three, one, one, and four. So we'll see. Cam Schlittler's got to be the guy that gets it done tonight. And I think I like the way that the rotations are set up for this series the rest of the weekend. You'll have Carlos Rodon going tomorrow. We'll see what the plan is for the tomorrow night game. I don't think the Yankees have announced a starter, but then Will Warren versus Ranger Suarez on Sunday afternoon. It's not Sunday night baseball, but either way, the Yankees have the rotation advantage, and hopefully they freaking hit, and hopefully George Lombard doesn't make another error. 310-840-4910. One other one here, Brad. We've got, what would you rather talk about? White Sox, Twins in the battle for the AL Central, or Rangers, Brewers, since that will affect you somewhat as a Cubs fan?
2: Oh, well, the Brewers aren't going to lose. I'm thoroughly convinced of it. So just go ahead and break out the stupid brooms against the Texas Rangers. That's going to be a big, fat, nothing burger with extra cheese. I think White Sox, Twins has a little bit more, compelling of a twist to it. But I'm going to, just call like it is. There ain't anybody in that division that's going to catch the Southsiders, the Chicago White Sox. I mean, they're absolutely just hitting bombs left, right, rinse and repeat. I mean, that's been the name of their game all season long, is eclipsing fences. They're just a better overall team. The pitching has gotten better on the front end, on the back end. Sean Burke's been amazing this season. His K per nine has really spiked here for the second half of the season. You might say, oh, yeah, this is interesting. This is going to be a must-see TV. I say, no, it won't. White Sox are going to go in there. They're going to take the series, and they're just going to run away with this division when the calendar flips to September. So nothing burger and an even fatter nothing burger in Rangers and Brewers.
1: I would just say don't sleep on Cleveland. Now, the Guardians have won 7 in a row, 8 of their last 9. Now, they did it by playing basically 3 of the worst teams in baseball, the Giants, Rockies, and the Angels. But you play who's in front of you, and they play the Royals this weekend. That team stinks. They play the Blue Jays after that. The Blue Jays have been mediocre all year long. Then they play the Tigers. So they're about to play 10 straight games in a row at home. Then they play Baltimore, Minnesota. Like, they don't play a team above 500 for the next several weeks. And then they play the White Sox in the middle of September. And after that, they finish with the A's, Red Sox, and the Royals. They only have 2 more series this year against teams that are above 500. So if anybody can make a late season push for that AL Central, it is Cleveland. The fact that the White Sox have held everybody off for this long, they've been in first place basically every day for, 90% of this season? I wouldn't count out Cleveland. They did it last year on Detroit. Maybe they do it again, Brad.
2: Just to put it on the record, the White Sox have a slightly easier remaining strength of schedule. I need the facts. Well, according to Tankathon right now, I got the screen pulled up in front of me. At this current moment in time, Cleveland, the 26th hardest remaining strength of schedule. The Chicago White Sox at number 27. So they both got cakewalks remaining. All they got to do is take care of business and beat the meek. You know what's really interesting, Pat? We've done now 2 segments on this show. We started with Cleveland, and we're again talking about Cleveland. We love Cleveland.
1: We love the land. You know what we also love? Streaking. We're going to do it when we come back, and we've got some big-time streaks on the line. Monty's going to try to push it to 11. I'll go for 6. Combs will go for 4. And we'll see if a new voice wants to get into the mix in our Westwood One studios. Ooh. 310-840-4910, because our guy Lee is in Sin City. He's Brett Evans. I'm Pat Boyle. This is BetMGM Tonight on Westwood One Sports.
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0: Pat Boyle. Phone number to join the show is 310-840-4910. 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You can win a $50 bonus bet, an odds boost token, a parlay boost token, or a same-game parlay boost token. Alrighty, it's just past 6:45 p.m. Eastern. It's a Friday. We got a full slate of games to pick from. Here we go. Let's go. Streaking.
1: We won a game yesterday. We win one today. That's two in a row. We win one tomorrow. That's called a winning streak. It has happened before.
2: We're going streaking.
0: Yeah. All righty. We go around the crew. Everybody picks one batter that they think will correctly get a hit. And we got some lengthy streaks to discuss. Brad, you've got a streak of one. That's not necessarily lengthy.
3: Yeah.
0: You got off the schneid, and so I think you're about to get hot. Producer Brandon Combs is at three in a row, and his average is almost at 730, so he's been climbing up, up, and up over the last couple of weeks. Yours truly, I'm at five in a row, over 750 for the season, and then our guy Monty, 10 in a row last night. Andrew Vaughn with his first at-bat single. Monty is at 79%. He's batting 785 on the year. He has been on an absolute heater. We'll see if he can push it to 11 in a row. So I'll start us off here. I'm going to the polar bear. Give me Pete Alonso tonight in Sacramento in that bandbox of a stadium against the A's and against the lefty Jacob Lopez. Pete is batting second tonight in the lineup, one for three career off of Jacob Lopez. And Alonso has just been absolutely red hot lately. Now, he didn't get a hit last night, but he is hitting .374 in the month of August with an OPS over 1,100. And he's hitting .261 off lefties this year. So give me the polar bear, Pete Alonso, to get a hit and push my streak to six. Brad, who are you going with, brother?
3: Oh, let's see with the Baltimore Oriole. Another guy that's got a slap in the sack. How about a little mayo on the sandwich? Kobe Mayo taking on those aforementioned Athletics. A guy that's got a hit in six of his last nine. Nice. And a guy, too, that has had a lot of success against left-handed pitchers. Batting .307, over 1,100 OPS on the year against Southpaws. He's one for four lifetime against Jacob Lopez. On top of that, Lopez, no bueno. 5.48. Home ERA, Kobe Mayo, hopefully gets me streaking. De numero dos!
0: Bang. All right, let's get to producer Brandon Combs, who's looking for four in a row. Combs, who are you going with?
4: I am going to go with the Atlanta Braves catching sensation. I will go with Drake Baldwin to get a hit tonight. Not only does he have five hits in the last two times that he's faced the Colorado Rockies, but that beautiful, lovely goatee's website says that Drake Baldwin's coverage rate tonight is 91.2%. So I'm going to take it all the way to the bank.
0: Beautiful. Speaking of that goatee, our video producer, Monty Michael Montgomery, the owner and operator of batters-box.com, he has rode it all the way to first place in a current streak of 10. Number 11 tonight, Monty, who's going to get it?
5: Yeah, I'm sticking to that same game as Combs. Matt Olson, second highest rated hitter on my board tonight against Sugano, who's just been beaten up by lefties all season. 15% barrel rate, expected batting average over .300, 42% hard contact rate, so very bad. Two trends I like, more than 250 games with an elite rating for Olson, getting a hit 68% of the time. That jumps to 71% at home, which he is tonight. On the other side, Sugano has faced more than 100 hitters with an elite rating. 70% of them have gotten a hit. And then opponents are hitting over .300 against two of Sugano's main pitches, that being fastballs and sinkers. Love Olson tonight.
0: Beautiful. Mm-hmm. All righty. He's going with Matty Olson. That's the pick. And then Combs is telling me in our show chat that Art has made a pick. Is Art making that pick on air?
6: Yes.
0: That's what I am not privy to.
6: Yes, I am.
0: All right, Art, go ahead.
6: I'm a big fan of the show. I'm picking Ben Rice of the New York Yankees against the Red Sox tonight.
0: All right. Ooh, beautiful. Art's going with Ben Rice. So, Brad, I believe you've got the odds calculated. If all five of those guys get a hit, Alonzo, Kobe Mayo, Drake Ball with Matt Olson, and Ben Rice, what are the odds with our friends at BetMGM?
3: You're looking at a cool plus 438. As always, fade or follow, that is up to you.
0: Really quickly, our guy Chuck in Alabama texts in, two-game streak tonight. Let's go streaking. Thanks to you guys. Hit my four-player parlay last night. When Pat took Churio last night, I knew I had one in the bag. Pete Alonso gets a hit for my Orioles tonight.
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1: 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It's a Friday night. 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

0: 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Fun first hour. Talked about Dylan Gabriel's big night last night. And if you believe that either he or Shedeur Sanders will be the quarterback of the future for the Cleveland Browns, Ty Simpson, big night last night. Is he going to be the backup quarterback to Stafford in case the worst case scenario happens, which would be a Stafford injury? I feel like it's got to be Ty Simpson. It cannot be Stetson Bennett. But Stetson Bennett didn't play last night, yep, which would lead me to probably think that Stetson Bennett's going to be the backup. I think the Rams are getting it all wrong. Plus, we talked all the big baseball matchups coming up. We'll keep you posted on all the baseball scores throughout the show tonight. And we went streaking. Monty's looking for 11 in a row, and he's going with Matt Olson against the Rockies. If you want to join, it's 310-840-4910. That's 310-840-4910. Brad, we've got to talk about our favorite things to watch tonight in the preseason. But before we get there, and I guess this will kind of lead into it, because it won't be what I want to watch. Maybe I would have watched it if he was playing. But breaking news, Adam Schefter reporting that Vikings quarterback J.J. McCarthy will not play tonight in the Vikings preseason finale against the Denver Broncos in Denver. Actually, this is Kevin Seifert, and Schefter retweeted it. Kevin Seifert, who covers the Vikings for ESPN, tweeted, quote, J.J. McCarthy won't play for the Vikings tonight in Denver. He suffered a minor ankle injury last weekend versus the Ravens, participated in light practices Monday and Tuesday, and sat out Wednesday. Didn't feel comfortable playing tonight, but no concerns from the team long term. Yeah, I would say no concerns from the team because they're probably going to cut him on Monday. Talked about this in the solo portion the other day when it was reported first that J.J. McCarthy might not play in this preseason game. I didn't think it was going to be true because I thought that this is an audition for him, whether it's to stay on the Vikings or maybe to find his next team. And he's not playing. Is that ankle injury all that serious, Brad? Or does J.J. McCarthy know that he's getting cut come Monday on cut down day? I think the Vikings should cut him. And I think he's going to end up with his old pal, his college coach, Jim Harbaugh. I think the Chargers will take a chance on him, whether it's on the practice squad or if it means they cut DJ Uiagalelei and bring on J.J. McCarthy to be the third-string quarterback. But however serious this ankle injury is, I think J.J. McCarthy's tenure in Minnesota is coming to an official close on Monday. And boy, what a sad 2.5 years it will have been.
1: Yeah, I honestly, I'll be kind of shocked if that does occur. But you could be on to something, man. I've already on record right here on BetMGM Tonight and said that he is a modern day Josh Rosen, one of the ultimate busts, going to the first round of NFL draft here in recent memory. And he's certainly on that path. And I think the best case scenario for him would it get shown the door and take that pink slip with the Vikings and then wind up with his former college coach, who did a masterful job, as I mentioned, when they won the national title just a few years ago, masking all of the weaknesses and inefficiencies and inadequacies that he ultimately possessed. Because remember, McCarthy was a guy that was routinely getting them like maybe 20, 25 passes in a game, was a whole lot of handoffs of Blake Corum, being a glorified game manager with the University of Michigan. And they just leaned on Corum and that D as well, which is outstanding that season, rode him all the way to a national title. So, yeah, man, I could see him winding up re-teaming with Jim Harbaugh, the City of Angels, operating behind Justin Herbert. He needs a change of venue. He needs a change of scenery because J.J. McCarthy right now is on a path to being one of the ultimate busts, not only in recent memory, but all time in NFL quarterback history.
0: Yeah, I mean, it's bad, man. It's just been so bad. 310-840-4910 is the number to join the show. All right, update. This is getting ugly in Baltimore. I didn't think the Washington Commanders were taking this game all that serious, and I don't know if their players are either. Ethan Kaliakmanis, the former Rutgers quarterback, is under center. He's had a decent preseason, but, man, They're getting walloped by the Ravens, 17-0. I think that just goes to show you how much good depth the Ravens do have. It was Joe Fagnano to start the game, or it was Snoop Huntley to start the game, and he threw that beautiful 25-yard touchdown catch to Chris Moore. Now it's Joe Fagnano into the game. Ravens up 17-0 midway through the second quarter. They went and scored on their first drive. Commanders fumbled it away on their first play from scrimmage. Ravens punched in another touchdown, and Washington has all of, let's see, I think they might have less than 20 total yards of offense. 47. Okay. So, yeah. Just get to the regular season for Washington with hopefully no more injuries, and there you go. Okay, so the Ravens lead 17-0, but we've got two games about to kick off. Falcons, Dolphins, and Texans, Panthers, part of a 9-game slate tonight. So a lot to watch in this preseason, Brad. What is the number one thing you are looking forward to watching tonight?
1: Honestly, it is the RB3 battle in Tampa Bay. As the number one and number two right now on the depth chart are going to be Bookie Irving and Kenneth Gainwell. It's really a 1A, 1B scenario with those two guys. A little bit different skill set that each of them brings to the table. But that RB3 is really fascinating to me because I thought Sean Tucker was going to be cemented in that role before the preseason began. But, you know, we're hearing the rumor mill spin about, and he could be on the chopping block. So I think he's going to get significant run tonight. A guy that was a certifiable goal line gremlin last year for you fantasy managers out there listening, a guy that stole away a lot of touchdowns in that backfield and those goal line packages. And he's battling Josh Williams, second year running back, both big body guys. If Tucker winds up getting shown the door from Tampa, he's going to wind up on another roster immediately. And we know the injury imp is always lurking, always biting, always snacking on appendages in the NFL. I'm going to go on record right now and say this. If Tucker is kicked off this roster and signed somewhere else, no matter who it is, he is going to make an impact at some point this year. The guy's an absolute bruiser between the pipes. And a guy that last season showcased some pretty damn good hands as well. So, monitor, keep an eye on, keep tallies. Sean Tucker versus Josh Williams and the Battle of the Sunshine State, Buccaneers at Jaguars.
0: And that's like you said, in the Sunshine State, you got two former coordinators turned head coaches, or at least, no. One former coordinator turned head coach. The former coordinator for the Buccaneers, Liam Cohen, is now the head coach of the Jaguars. I was thinking of Dave Canales for a second, but that's another former Buccaneers coordinator that is now the Panthers head coach. Todd Bowles has been the head coach for the Buccaneers for quite a while. Brain was broken for a second there. My number one thing I'm looking for, Brad, is Tua turn the ball over and the Falcons offense. Tua's starting this preseason game tonight, the preseason finale against the team that just cut him and ate a historic dead cap rate to get him off the team, the Miami Dolphins. Tua's back in Miami to take on the Dolphins. I wonder if he's having shades of 2021 when he was actually a good quarterback. But this is pretty telling. I think that Michael Penix has the QB1 job sewn up because of Ian Rappaport's reporting the other day, it would be, quote, impossible for Tua to earn the nod with how he's played and apparently how bad he's been in preseason and joint practices. He is starting this game tonight. I didn't get official confirmation, Brad. Jump in if you did, on if any other Falcons offensive starters are going to play. I'd say 99% chance, 99.9%. We're not seeing Bijan. We're not seeing Kyle Pitts, or we're not seeing Drake London. Outside of that, I'm not sure who else on this Falcons offense will be suiting up for Tua to throw the ball to. Maybe you see the rookie Zachariah Branch from Georgia, who I love. Maybe you see Olamide Zaccheaus, who is new to this Falcons roster. I don't know if you'd even see Jahan Dotson. Again, it might be just the rookies and guys competing for these last final roster spots here. But either way, this is a big, big game for Tua to go out there and perform, shut a lot of the doubters up, and make Kevin Stefanski really ponder who should be my starting quarterbacks. I think this is a massive game tonight. I don't think this is just throw Tua in there for nothing. Because if they had their decision made up that it was going to be Penix, I don't know if Tua would be even playing So I think this actually means a whole lot for Tua tonight, and I can't wait to see how he does. The Dolphins do have the ball first, so we'll obviously keep you posted whenever Tua and the Falcons offense takes the field.
1: Yeah, Kevin Stefanski said that play time will vary. Those are the exact words that he said in regards to starters when asked yesterday whether or not they're going to see the field. So, yeah, I think, maybe we'll get a series with Drake London and Kyle Pitts if those guys even suit up. I think it's going to be anyone's best guess at how many starters are going to play. But you're right, man. Massive implications for Tua Tagovailoa. He's got to go out there and at least be somewhat competent. I still believe on the reporting Ian Rappaport, I think it's a foregone conclusion. Your guy, you called it, Michael Penix will be the starter for this team week one when they make that trip to P-Town, taking on the Pittsburgh Steelers. Tua is at least go out there and, show the team that he's got something left in the tank, because he has been an unmitigated disaster by all accounts throughout the entire summer.
0: He has been. He absolutely has. All right, Brad, on to you. Number two, second top thing you're looking for in the NFL preseason games tonight.
1: Well, it's your number two as well, so we'll just discuss this together. It's Mekhi Lemon. The rookie at USC, who was expected to be the water bug operating in the short to intermediate field for Fly Eagles Fly, and they were at home taking on the Cincinnati Bengals. Now, all indications, both teams are going to be sitting their starters, but Mekhi Lemon has been banged up all summer long, hasn't really seen the field at all because of a nettlesome hamstring injury. So they want to get his feet wet, get him some reps. And I'm curious to see how he's going to perform. Curious to see, I know it's a largely vanilla packages, especially in preseason week three, how he's going to be deployed and utilized in this offense. Look, I'm heavily invested right now in fantasy and Dallas Goedert. I think people are sleeping way too much on Goedert. And his early season schedule is absolutely spectacular. Because Philadelphia opens against Washington. They're going to be the dregs of K defensively this season. Then they go to Tennessee, probably going to be a bottom 10, maybe even a bottom 5 defensive unit this year. Then against my Chicago Bears in the Windy City, the Bears defense is going to be only forgiving this year. Probably going to be maybe inside the top 20 at best, and I'm saying very much maybe there. Then they get the Rams at home. Obviously, the Rams may have the best defense in the NFL. Then you get Jacksonville international game after that in week 5. So Dallas Goedert, who after week 7 last year had 6 touchdowns already to his name, could have a similar output. But how does this relate to Lemon? I got to see how he is going to be utilized in this offense, because a lot of those targets that were going to Goedert last year, even in red zone situations, could go to Lemon this year in that short to intermediate field scenario. So that's what I'm looking out for. I want to see if Lemon is with the squeeze right now and what he can bring to the table.
0: Yeah, absolutely. Let's not forget the Eagles jumped over the Pittsburgh Steelers, who were on the phone to draft him at number 21, and the Eagles took him at number 20. That was savvy, smooth, smart by Howie Roseman. But yeah, the hamstring injury that has been bothering him for much of camp, it looks like it is now in the past. Zach Berman, who covers the Eagles for The Athletic, tweeted out, Mekhi Lemon is going through warmups as if he's going to play tonight. That would give this game some intrigue. In 2024, the Eagles played Cooper DeJean in the final preseason game after he missed the first two, so he could get some game action before the season. We all saw how that turned out. Cooper DeJean, along with Quinyon Mitchell, two of the best rookie corners in the NFL that year. They're now two of the best corners in the NFL. So Mekhi Lemon, after a big season at USC last year, over 1,100 yards and 11 touchdowns, he is going to see a lot of snaps tonight, I think. Maybe not a lot, but definitely the first quarter. And so I'm going to assume the Eagles are going to start Tanner McKee, who has kind of been on this roster for the last couple of years, and then they'll probably turn things over to the rookie Cole Payton, who they took out of North Dakota State. So I would assume it's going to be Tanner McKee throwing footballs to Mekhi Lemon. And yeah, after trading away A.J. Brown, and also bringing in Dontavian Wicks and Hollywood Brown and Eli Moore, Mekhi Lemon is supposed to play a big role in this offense. I'd be very excited to see the explosiveness, to see where they have him lining up, if he's going to be on the outside, if he's going to be their slot receiver this year. But yeah, we're going to get our first crack at Mekhi Lemon in an Eagles jersey tonight, and that is pretty exciting. Finally, Brad, third thing you're looking out for in the NFL preseason, what would it be?
1: Let's talk about your beloved G-Men and the battle for the NYC going to be played there in Jersey. How about Najee Harris, who they just plucked off the street? I think I'm already on record for saying this here on BetMGM tonight. I believe he's going to start at least 3 to 5 games this season because Cam Scataboo is a moron. And he's going to get himself hurt at some point because he cannot stay away from absorbing contact. He relishes it. He really does. He really does. And not only that, but Tyrone Tracy is certainly in the doghouse. So that's why they brought in Harris. Now, Harris, last time I saw him, looked like your portly uncle running the football. And what I mean portly at like 375 pounds at like 5'5". I mean, the guy could barely move. He looked like he had a piano strapped to his back. The yak per attempt numbers have really fallen off precipitously the last couple of years. Same with the missed tackle rate. But he can pass block. He's got adequate hands, reliable hands out of the backfield. Harris is going to get some run tonight. And I want to see if he's got anything left in the tank. Otherwise, your boy is going to look like a giant boob questioning one Cam Scataboo. And I can tell you this, I look like a giant boob already. So that just goes without saying.
0: Yeah. So then you'll match what you look like. 310-840-4910. Quick update, by the way. There is a B, Robinson, playing for the Atlanta Falcons right now, Brad.
1: Brian?
0: It's Brian Robinson. It's not Bijan. Bijan not playing. Woo. It is Brian Robinson. Tua's got the Falcons in the red zone inside the 10-yard line. He hooked up with Kyle Pitts, who is playing. Kyle Pitts, Jahan Dotson, they've already caught some passes from Tua.
1: Wow.
0: A short pass to Pitts that then went for 37 yards. On a 3rd and 11, and so the Falcons right now are inside the 10-yard line with Tua leading the offense. My third and final thing I'm looking forward to in the preseason tonight, and it's a question mark because I don't know if he's going to play. I haven't seen any confirmation. John Harbaugh has kind of kept his cards close to the vest. The only thing that we do know for sure is Jackson Dart isn't playing for the Giants, but some starters are. I wonder if Odell Beckham Jr. is playing, and I wonder if it's going to determine if he makes the team or not. Now, again, the big news earlier this week, Calvin Austin, who the Giants just brought in free agency, tore his ACL. And so that kind of probably opened up that final roster spot for Odell. I didn't think he was going to make the team until that happened. He's already making some of his staple patented one-handed catches in warmups, but he didn't have pads on. This was like 45 minutes ago, so I don't think he would have the pads on anyway. So I'm not sure if Odell's playing, but again, he's putting on a highlight reel of one-handed catches in the at MetLife Stadium right now as the Giants are getting ready to play the Jets. So I don't know if the Giants are going to play OBJ. Maybe the Calvin Austin torn ACL basically sealed up his roster spot for the G-men, but who knows? Maybe they want to make him prove it. Maybe they want to make him earn it. And Jameis Winston is going to play quarterback tonight for the Giants, him and Brandon Allen. So I'm excited to see if OBJ plays, and if he does, even though it probably would only be for a series, I'm looking to see, because again, if he is out on there on the field, maybe that means it's not a guarantee that he's making this roster. So we'll see if OBJ even does play. 310-840-4910. All right, we'll take a short break. When we come back, we'll get you some updates on some baseball. We'll get you some scoreboard updates on the NFL preseason. And we'll play a little NFL buying or BS with some big time news coming out of the final week of the preseason with the Seahawks and the Patriots 10 days away from football, baby. He's Brad Evans. I'm Pat Boyle. This is BetMGM tonight right here on Westwood One Sports.
2: 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Then the Rams and 49ers go in the NFL's first regular season game from Australia. 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

0: Chicago mean anything to play these guys?
1: Oh yeah, definitely. I grew up a Chicago Bears fan. My dad's a Chicago Bears fan, still is, except when we play them. So yeah, I'm just wishing the city well.
0: So he's gonna wear the two-tone blue?
1: No, hell
0: no.
1: No?
2: Who was your guy growing up?
1: Jay Cutler. We love Chicago. We love Jay Cutler out there. Matt Forte and B. Marsh.
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0: He's Brad Evans. I'm Pat Boyle. Whoa, Nelly. Phone number to join, 310-840-4910. That's 310-840-4910. You could call, you could text. That was Cornell Tate ahead of the NFL preseason finale, the finale of the preseason, which is tomorrow night, 6 o'clock Eastern, when the Bears are in Nashville to play the Titans. Cornell Tate asked about growing up as a Bears fan. Who did he love? Jake Cutler, Matt Forte. I missed the other, Brad. Who was the other name that Cornell Tate threw out there?
1: Brandon Marshall. Brandon Marshall.
0: Okay, Brandon Marshall. Got it. That makes sense. Yeah, so, and that's not too long ago. You know, let's not forget, this kid is, Cornell Tate is 21, 22 years old. So, I mean, that feels like a long time ago, but he was probably 11, right? About 10 years ago, Brandon Marshall, Jay Cutler, Matt Forte. Maybe even a little bit longer. It was about 2014, 2015, when those guys were starring for the Chicago Bears. So, either way, we'll get to more of this Titans and Bears matchup tomorrow, or more so importantly, just Cornell Tate in just a bit. But we do have a bunch of text messages to get to here, so let's hit a couple of them.
1: Yeah.
0: And if you want to join the show, again, it's 310-840-4910. Adrian in Maryland texts in, I'm sorry, guys, this Rams offense takes more than a game manager. How soon we forget they got rid of Goff because he was a game manager. Stafford wasn't the MVP because he managed the game. Brad, your thoughts? You and I debating if Ty Simpson should be the backup over Stetson Bennett. I don't think Ty Simpson will be a game manager. I just think he's better. I think Stetson Bennett is a game manager. So that's even more reason to think that Ty Simpson should be the backup in case Stafford gets hurt.
1: Yeah, look, and again, I'm not going to read into Stetson Bennett not seeing a single snap last night. Again, straight from the horse's mouth, that being Sean McVay, he said exactly that. They're going to, you know, reassess the tape. They're going to analyze it. They're going to make a decision. I mean, they spent high draft capital on Simpson for a reason. He impressed me with his command of the offense. He didn't really let it rip downfield, granted, but he can come in. I think he'd be more than a game manager in a situation if pressed into duty. So all I got to say is let it simmer. The Rams are built to succeed. The Rams are built to win the Super Bowl. If something were to happen to Stafford, I don't know if they're going to skip much of a beat with Simpson, quite frankly. They're just that loaded and that talented.
0: Mm. Well, I mean, I wouldn't go that far, that they're not going to skip a beat if it's Ty Simpson, if it's anybody but Matthew Stafford. That's not to say I would count them out, because we saw what Brock Purdy could do, but to say they wouldn't skip a beat, that's a little too rich for my blood. 310-840-4910. Neil from Vancouver texts in, what's good, guys? Happy Friday. Scooble making his return back to Detroit in about half an hour. This was earlier in the show. That game's already going on. Brad, bring out the sledgehammer, because this will be must-watch TV. Hold on, Brad, before you bring it out, let's just update the folks. Top of the fourth in Detroit, Dodgers nothing, Tigers nothing. Scooble, 3 innings, 1 hit, 6 strikeouts, getting matched pitch for pitch, though, by Drew Anderson, who has tossed 3 1/3 scoreless innings with 4 Ks. So Scooble dominant so far, but the Dodgers offense struggling again.
1: Yes, indeed. But we got to appease being men of the people. So daddy want, daddy need,
0: yes,
1: daddy gotta have it. Let's go. It's a Friday. We're partying with a sledgehammer. I need some Peter Gabriel in my life for the love of God. We're not kidding.
0: I don't know if
1: it's okay.
2: The turn takes 60 degrees.

0: Storm was epic by the end of 2.5 seasons. So, yeah, Sledgehammer, it lives on. Thanks, Neil. We love you.
1: Yeah, Neil, good stuff. I'm sure he appreciates that, Sledgehammer. And then just because I read it really quickly at the end of the first hour, again, our guy Chuck in Alabama texted in. He's playing Let's Go Streaking. He is saying he's got a 2-game streak, and he is with me, taking Pete Alonso. We're both on the polar bear tonight in that game against the A's. That one's not going to start, though, for another 2 hours. So hopefully Polar Bear Pete gets it done in his first AB. Otherwise, we might be waiting until we get back on the air, you on Monday, me on Tuesday, to see if my streak lives on, and Chuck's as well. All right, 310-840-4910. We've got a phone call. So before we get to Carnell Tate, let's get the phones here. On the line is Elijah in Baltimore, next up on BetMGM tonight. Elijah, what's going on, brother? How you doing?
2: Hey, what's going on, guys?
1: Nothing much, man. How you doing?
2: What's up? All right, cool. So yes, sir, gotcha. I've been living in Baltimore my whole life, and I'm sorry to say, but I am behind enemy lines because September

0: After a beautiful rendition of the national anthem, it's baseball time here in Montgomery. From Davos Park, I'm Luke Maley, excited to have you along here on this Friday night. Game 4 out of 6 between the Montgomery Biscuits, the AA affiliate of the Tampa Bay Rays, and the Miami Marlins AA affiliated Pensacola Blue Wahoos. It's the Blue Wahoos who have a big gap and a good grasp on that top spot in the Southern League South Division. The Biscuits trying to scratch their way back into this playoff picture with just 15 games left to go. T.J. Nichols is out there on the bump. Nichols making his 18th start with Montgomery this year. He's 2-5 with a 5.87 ERA, but he's pitched very well against this Pensacola group. This will be his fourth start against them, and in that span, he's 1-0 with a 1.56 earned run average. He's the 27th ranked Rays prospect and a 24-year-old from Carmichael, California. On the other side, it's Orlando Ortiz Mayer making his fourth start against Montgomery on the season. In his 20 games, 18 of those starts this year, he's 3-4 with a 6.41 earned run average. That name might sound a little bit familiar. You're a Troy fan, a former Troy Trojan back in 2020 and 2021. So there's your two starting pitchers, and let's go ahead and meet the starting nine. First for the visiting Pensacola Blue Wahoos will come up here in the opening inning. It starts under the manager, Nelson Prada, the same as it has been all week long. Tonight serving as the DH, the leadoff man, Adrian Santana. Ivo Arquette at shortstop, bats second. In the three spot is the third baseman, Juan Matthews. The left fielder, Brandon Compton, hits in the cleanup spot, followed by the right fielder, Dylan Lewis. Christian Hernandez, the second baseman, bats sixth. And the 7-8-9 are as follows. The center fielder, Ethan O'Donnell. The catcher, Connor Cascanet. And the first baseman, Jay Beshears. Again for the Blue Wahoos, Santana, Arquette, Matthews, Compton, Lewis, Hernandez, O'Donnell, Cascanet, and Beshears. And the first pitch is on its way. It misses outside. And we're underway. 6:36, just 1 minute late on this Friday night. Gorgeous conditions. We had some rain throughout the afternoon. 1-0 pitch is slapped the opposite way, and it's a base hit for Adrian Santana into left field. Well, Santana played hero ball last night, driving in the eventual winning run with an RBI double in the top of the 10th. Biscuits would go scoreless in that bottom half of the 10th inning and lose their second one-run game of the week. Biscuits looking to even up this series, and they've got to do so against a Pensacola lineup filled with top 30 prospects in the Marlins organization. Here's the number 2 overall prospect for Miami in Ivo Arquette. First pitch from Nichols is over the heart of the plate, a called strike. Our home plate umpire is the crew chief tonight, Chad Westlake, for the second time behind the plate this week. Trey Ward helps him out over at first base, and our field umpire, who's when the base is empty over at third base, is Emmanuel Perez. Santana, a threat to go. And the pitch home is called a strike at the knees. Arquette's behind in the count. Nothing and two. For T.J. Nichols, fastball, sinker, slider, and changeup. Much more effective against right-handed hitters. Trust that slider going away from a righty versus trying to backdoor it on a lefty. He misses up top. When you look at averages overall, there's not too much of a difference between righties and lefties. He has 291 against left-handed batters, which is a sizable chunk better than the 240 that righties hit against him. But really, the differential comes in the power department. Well, after the leadoff base hit, Ivo Arquette has gone on strikes, and Nichols has his first. Well, didn't need his defense there, but as Juan Matthews stands in, let's begin to meet this defense out behind T.J. Nichols. Justin Henry Malloy is in left. In center field, Matt Corvath roaming in right. Is Theo Gillen. We'll meet the infield after the pitch. A left-hander in the box, and the first pitch to him is down in the dirt, smothered up by the catcher. That's Brian Brecker making his home debut as a Montgomery Biscuit. Just his second game in Double-A after being called up last week on the road in Columbus. Over at third base is Cameron James. Gregory Barrios, the shortstop, is shadowed almost directly behind the second base bag. Nichols set from the stretch, deals the 1-0. This one tagged in the air to straightaway center field and shallow. Charging in comes Matt Corvath. He's camped underneath it now and makes the catch above his left shoulder. Well, that's two away after the leadoff single. On the right side of the infield is completed by the second baseman, Cooper Kinney. And over there at first base by Connor Hizak, making his first start at first base as a Biscuit. The guy that we've seen a lot in the outfield. He can play that first base bag as well. This isn't anything necessarily new to him. Here's Brandon Compton from the left side. Pitch misses up and away. I mentioned that Nichols has been really solid against Pensacola this year. He made the start on opening night for Montgomery on the road at Pensacola and went 5 1-run innings where he struck out 5 and did not walk a batter. Pitch home is called a strike. He earned a no decision and an eventual 2-1 win for Montgomery on opening night. Biscuits took each of the first two games before rain washed us out on that Sunday series finale, the opening weekend. Nichols deals home, and he misses just beneath the zone with his changeup. I mentioned the power numbers. This is a guy that is a threat to go deep at all times. Compton, 32 long balls this year, 20 of them in double A. Pitch home. Again, is down and away. Went to a slider. And you may notice that a little bit. It's not been a common theme for Nichols to try to backdoor that slider. Have it end up around the back foot of a left-handed hitter. When he throws the slider to lefties, a lot of the time it is away from lefties. There's a foul ball out of play back on the left side. And that has led lack of trust sometimes against left-handed hitters to throw those off-speed pitches. It's led to a steady diet of change-ups and fastballs, and hitters have taken advantage of that at times. That's been a common theme in his career. 14 of his 16 homers allowed have been to left-handed batters this year. And this one is a called strike 3. He goes to the slider, kept it away, but right on that outside corner. It's a backwards K, and the first inning's in the books. After a leadoff base hit, Nichols retires the side in order with a pair of strikeouts, and we're headed to the bottom of the first. Still no score.
1: And let's head down to the field with Murphy. All right, folks, I'm down here with Caleb and Justin for today's Joinin' Life Cornhole. So we got a giant pink trash can down here. Each of them has some cornhole bags. We're going to alternate throwing, see who can score the most points in the trash can. Whoever has most will be going home with a prize pack courtesy of Joinin' Life. All right, Caleb, here we go first. You're going to throw one, and then Justin's going to throw one. Ready? Let me get out of the way so people can see what you guys are doing. All right, go ahead and throw. There's one. Ooh, super Justin. Go up a little higher, dude. Oh, Justin's a cornhole pro. All right, he's already got it. Can you go more for four? He does. How about a big applause for Justin out here? He is today's winner from the Joinin' Life Cornhole. Let's hear it for Caleb as well. Both of these guys did a great job. Enjoy the Life Cornhole. Remember, if you want a giant pink trash can for your home, visit joinlife.org to find out how to get one and find out all the Joinin' Life does for Breast Health in the state of Alabama. Let's hear one more time from Justin and Caleb.

0: Mackay Top Davos Park. Luke Mealy with you on this Friday night, and it's Matt Corbath to stand in to start this bottom of the first inning. Scoreless top half after a leadoff single. And let's go ahead and meet the starting nine for Montgomery against Orlando. Ortiz Mayer making his 21st outing and 19th start of the year. It's Matt Corbath in from the right side to start it, and we'll meet the rest of the order after the pitch. And Mac takes down and away for ball one. Matt Corbath, the center fielder, followed by the second baseman, Cooper Kinney. The DH, Will Simpson, bats third. Theo Gillen is the cleanup hitter in right field. The left fielder, Justin Henry Malloy, bats fifth. Connor Hyzak occupies that sixth spot as the first baseman. Here's the 1-0, and it's lofted out toward shortstop. A half leap from Iba Arquette, and he's there to snare the soft liner. No one away. On a line drive at 74 miles an hour. Well, the bottom third of this card is the shortstop, Gregory Barrios, the third baseman, Cameron James, and the catcher, Brian Brecker. Again for Montgomery, Horvath just lined out. Kinney's in from the left side. Simpson follows, then Gillen, Malloy, Hyzak, Barrios, James, and Brecker. Orlando, Ortiz, Mayer, sinker, cutter, sweeper, and changeup mix. First pitch to Cooper Kinney is pulled foul on the ground up that first baseline. Now the 28-year-old Ortiz Mayer pitched at Troy back in 2020 and 2021, right up the road from Davos Park here in Montgomery. And that 2020 season cut short due to the COVID-19 outbreak. And in 2021, he found himself pitching here in this ballpark on one occasion. He deals his 0-1 home. And he clips the top of the zone to hop ahead, nothing in two. Ortiz Mayer originally from Puerto Rico. Lived for some time in Miami. He's originally a Dodgers free agent signee back in 2021 out of Troy. His 0-2 to Kinney is taken. Just wide of the zone. Missed with his changeup. Ortiz Mayer was claimed after the 2024 season in the winter during the AAA edition of the Rule 5 draft by the Marlins. He sidesteps and deals home. And he missed inside. That's with the sweeper. Very looping sweeper that almost profiles more like a curveball at times. Not a 12-6, but it has that big looping arc. A little bit more over the top than the majority of sweepers. Pitch home. And he went to the cutter and induces a foul ball. There's two balls and two strikes on Cooper Kinney. Connor Cascanet does the catching for Ortiz Mayer. Just grabbed a little bit of rosin and he's ready to go. Got the bright yellow spikes on tonight. Steps towards the first base side and rocks with a 2-2. And he missed high and the count runs full. Well, the rest of the infield alongside the catcher, Connor Cascanet. Juan Matthews is at third base. Iba Arquette, the shortstop. Christian Hernandez over at second base. Jay Beshear is the first baseman hugging the line over there at first, playing Kinney to pull, as is the entirety of this infield. Here comes the payoff pitch to Cooper Kinney. And he does pull it, but foul again up that first base side. That was the 10th pitch of the inning for Orlando Ortiz Mayer. Out of the outfield tonight, behind the starter, Brandon Compton in left, Ethan O'Donnell in center, and Dylan Lewis roams in right. Really comfortable evening in the ballpark. Temperatures low due to some of the weather that rolled through this afternoon. This one tagged in the air, straight away center field. O'Donnell trotting back on it. He settles underneath and reaches into the blue skies to haul in out number two. We had dark, gloomy clouds hanging over our heads for the majority of this afternoon. And the rain came down for quite some time. And have to tip the cap to the Biscuits grounds crew, getting the field ready to go. The tarp was on for the majority of the afternoon, and neither team took batting practice on the field today. The skies have parted. It's cloudy off in the distance, but not dark, ominous clouds. Blue skies directly overhead. The lights turned on here on a Friday night. Our Friday Night Lights all over the place here in Montgomery and across the nation. High school football officially back. There's the 1-0 pitch to Simpson. And he cuts through a cutter down around the knees. And the count evens at a ball and a strike. Orlando Ortiz Mayer has seen the biscuits quite often in his career. This is his ninth career appearance, eighth start against Montgomery. He has an ERA just shy of eight in that span. There's a hard hit ground ball over to third base. Matthews has no problem. He fires low, but the inning is over. Biscuits go in order in the first. We're headed to the top of the second. No score here on Jack 740.
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1: I want to tell everybody, obviously the Nelk fans know, yo, Steiny running it, I'm doing you a favor. So we'll see where it goes. 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This might get wild in here, dude. This is just about me being myself.
4: Cap or no cap?
1: That's probably cap.
4: It's gonna be chaotic. I can't guarantee anything. All I can guarantee is that you're gonna be entertained.
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0: This is Woman's Work with Nicole Khalil.
1: I wish you health, physical, mental, emotional, financial, social, and most definitely spiritual.
0: Redefining what it means to be doing woman's work.
2: I would rather have the temporary pain of discomfort than the avoidable pain of regret.
1: But hear me when I say this. Believe in something. Believe in yourself. That, more than anything, is absolutely woman's work.
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0: sees the third baseman darting across his face. Matthews with an outstretched arm couldn't get there, and it hit off the tip of the shortstop's glove on that left hand and just came to rest at his feet. See how they rule it. That was a bit of an in-between baseball where Gillen didn't hit it hard whatsoever, and had he hit it harder, it's just a routine play. There's a case to be made that he could have a single on that play. We'll see what they officially go with. Here's Justin Henry Malloy. And the first offering to Malloy misses up top, and they do go with a base hit for Theo. And Gillen does have plus speed over there on the base paths. On the road this past week in Columbus, he joined an exclusive club. 1-0 is shot foul, out of play on the right side. Gillen last Tuesday at Columbus in the series opener became the second player in all of minor league baseball to reach 20 homers and 40 stolen bases. They joined Clingstone's outfielder and Braves top prospect Eric Hartman. 1-1 pitch. It's pulled on the ground, left side. That'll leak through into left field. It's a base hit for Malloy. Well, he went hitless in his Biscuits debut. He's got three hits over his last six trips to the plate. Punched it through the left side on the ground. And the Biscuits have a pair of hits to open up their second trip around against Ortiz Mayer. And here comes Connor Hyzak. Hyzak making his first start over there defensively at first base. Still settling into the AA rank. He knows that he can hit at all levels. He did so already this year at AAA. Pitch home is called a strike on the inner edge. When you talk with these hitters, making the adjustment after being called up to AA primarily, is the biggest difference is just the quality of strikes. You have to be selective on what you swing at, and Hyzak is learning that. Pitch home, and he chops it up the third baseline. It'll come to rest foul. He's down to the count, nothing at two. And the biggest kryptonite for him so far in his time in AA has been those breaking balls down and away. We've seen him chase the slider and sweeper away. This is a guy that possesses a ton of power. 28 homers this year. He has homered at three different levels, AAA, AA, and High A. 25 of them in High A. And there is that sweeper away and a check swing. They say he went. Hyzak did not agree. Frustrated with himself, and he's gone on strikes. First strikeout for Orlando Ortiz Mayer, and a well-timed one at that. With us on the TV side, getting another look, and he did go around. He was fighting it, could not hold back. Here's Gregory Barrios, the right-handed hitting shortstop, digs in for the first time tonight. Barrios has been the hottest hitter for Montgomery this month. Out of the stretch, the pitch home is that sweeper that stayed down and in. Three games this week have been all different. Game one, a high-scoring 7-6 game.
1: Your live game night huddle. Game two, while the action unfolds live, loud in the game.
0: On left center field. He's got a 10-game hitting streak
1: with an RBI attached to this one. On Westwood One Sports.
0: Around the score comes Theo Gillen, and the Biscuits are on top early. 1-0 Montgomery in the second.
2: Hey-oh! Welcome on back.
0: Gregory Barrios, a hit machine right now. And he drives in the first of the night for the Biscuits. 10-game hitting streak, and not only that, Barrios has 16 hits in the span. Here in the month, he's hovering around 350 in the batting average department, and it's not a small sample size. This is the 22nd game he's played here in the month of August. He has been a massive threat at the bottom of the card for Kevin Bowles. And now the Biscuits have runners at the corners with just one away and Cameron James digging in. And now Barrios picked off over there first. It's been a series of blunders here this week for Montgomery on the base paths, and that only adds to it. And now James will have to drive him in with a hit rather than potentially a sacrifice fly or even an RBI ground out. Last night, it was Ryan Spikes who was caught leaning at third base on a back pick by the